0: Parts of the plains and Midwest could get another round of severe weather after strong thunderstorms produced at least 25 reported tornadoes across four states yesterday. A tornado destroyed homes in central Nebraska. Bo and Michaela Broning's home in Howard County, Nebraska was destroyed.
1: It kind of makes you reevaluate what's important. 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
0: A rap star proves she's a hands-on mom. CBS's Deborah Rodriguez in New York.
13: Cardi B threw out the first pitch at her four-year-old son Wave's baseball game in the Bronx. She joked about her aim in an Instagram post. This is why I'm such a girl's mom. I love a dance recital inside. Cardi shares three children, including Wave, with her ex Offset. She welcomed a fourth, a son, with NFL star Stephon Diggs in November. The two broke up, but they were together at a Mother's Day event a week and a half ago.
0: Social media CEOs have been called to testify before Congress amid growing pressure to protect young users. Iowa Republican Senator Chuck Grassley, chairman of the Senate Judiciary Committee, has invited the CEOs of Meta, Alphabet, TikTok, and Snap to a hearing, which is set for June 23rd. Jennifer Kuiper, CBS News.
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to the Jesse Kelly Show. I'm Lydia Serrani filling in for the one, the only Jesse Kelly. I'm looking at Fox News right here. They just showed me a shot of RFK, and he looks burnt. He looks healthy and virile and burnt to a crisp. So I guess the sun is good for you. You can follow me on social media at Lydia News, LIDIANEWS. It's like they heard me. So Besant was in Paris, and he calls on our allies to step up. So Trump was going to bomb the S out of Iran tomorrow, apparently. And then he put a pause on it. He put a pause on it. And that's my thing. Listen, do I support our president? 100%. Is he one of the greatest presidents of especially of my 100%? Is he going to bring the economy back? Yes. Do I think he's going to wrap up this war by the midterms in a nice little bow? Absolutely. Did he neutralize a major threat, a nuclear threat? Absolutely. Did he close down the border? 100%. Is he protecting women's sports? Yes. Is he trying to have us have more babies? Yes. Is he bringing faith back to our nation, bringing this nation back

that anybody that voted for Trump, we have a right to complain, is because Trump promised us that he was going to be the president of peace. He was going to be America first. He was no more forever wars. He was going to end all wars. And so that's why we're pissed. We're a little pissed because we're like, well, you said America first. You said no more other wars. But then I guess, you know, and we've been hearing about Iran and the looming threat there for a very long time. Why do we have to do it on our own? Why couldn't England come in? Why the European Union? I mean, come on, the European Union, where are they? And if they don't want to help us, then we should give them the finger. I'm just so sick and tired. Why do we have to carry the load always on our shoulders? That's my deal. You know who can't complain? The Democrats. They need to shut the F up. Because under Joe Biden, gas prices were even higher. And that was a self-inflicted wound. Why? Because he declared Joe Biden, day one of his administration, he signed off on that executive order where he basically declared war on the fossil fuel industry. You remember that, right? It's all a green new scam. Here in New York, my utility bill has skyrocketed. Do you know why it's skyrocketed? And so when I was a reporter at Fox 5, I remember there was this whole, shutting down of the Indian Point, which is a nuclear power plant. And of course, Governor Cuomo was for it because he's a Democrat. He's a Democrat, you know, and he's a Democrat. Okay. And Governor Cuomo, who ended up becoming, he was the worst, probably one of the worst, maybe, you know, I think he's the worst. Well, Hochul can tie for the worst governor ever. He did the bail reform. He signed off on the cashless, you know, the bail. He has done so many horrible things, and he also signed off on shutting down Indian power plant, right? The nuclear power plant. He's the one that signed off on that. And I remember people saying, well, it's not safe and it's not environmental. And when we spoke to the other side, they said, cause that's what you do when you're a news organization, you talk to both sides. They said, you're going to see utility prices skyrocket. If they implement these green new agenda, the green new hoax, you are going to see prices skyrocket. This was predicted. This was years ago. This was back in 2016, 2015. And so now we're seeing the fruits of the Democrat labor. Do you really think that when you are putting all of these regulations on the energy companies, that they're just going to eat it? They're just going to eat the profits? No, they're going to eat the profits. They're going to let it eat their profits. They are going to pass down the cost to the consumer, because that's what a business can do. That's what they do, right? Supply and demand. Plus, they have a monopoly. Like, why would you penalize the one utility company, that Con Edison, for example, that has a total monopoly on the area, and think that what they're going to just absorb the cost that you're inflicting the pain upon them for your green new hoax to satisfy the radical base of your party? No, they're going to pass along the costs. So that's why, you know, Trump, you know, we know the gas prices aren't going up because of what Joe Biden did, where he declared war on the fossil fuel industry, strangling them with regulations and the green new scam. And of course, God only knows how much money he was getting from China and the solar panels and all that other stuff. But this is because of the war, right? And the clock is now ticking for Iran, and it's going to be make or break time. And I hope they realize that Trump means business. Trump means business. If Trump says he's going to blow you up, he's going to blow you up. And Trump says he's going to destroy your civilization, he's going to destroy your civilization. Look what he did in Nigeria. He didn't have to do that. He didn't have to go blow up that ISIS commander, but he did, because they're killing Christians. I think fundamentally Trump is a good guy, and I think he wants to do the right thing. I don't think he's a consummate politician. I think sometimes he gets some bad advice, and I'm sick and tired. No offense. I used to be a big fan of Megyn Kelly, but she's pissing me off. She's pissing me off, because it's like, as soon as it's not cool anymore to support Trump, it's like a trend, right? Tucker Carlson. Now, I'm not saying that they're not filthy rich and they're like not going to be popular and all these things and all whatever. I'm not, I mean, you know, who am I? I'm Lydia Serrani to be criticizing, you know, say Megyn Kelly or like Tucker Carlson. But at the end of the day, it's like, how dare you be so fickle? And clearly you're being motivated by something. You're being motivated by a lot of
a lot of mullah from the mullahs. I mean, we're not stupid. And money is a motivation for a lot of these influencers. And that's what they are. And both sides. We see Democrat influencers. We see Republican. We see MAGA.

0: and we see anti-MAGA influencers. We see what's going on. And so we just want America first. We just want our interests to be taken care of first. I think that's all Americans want at the end of the day, because we have our own problems at home before we go around and solve everybody else's. I will be taking your phone calls, 1-877-377-4373. That's 1-877-377-4373. Again, I'm Lydia Serrani at Lydia News, LIDIANEWS. And you know, Trump's also fighting a battle right here at home. And this is why he doesn't have unilateral support. Listen, I do support the president. I do, but he's not a perfect person. Like I said earlier, the only perfect beings that ever were on this planet were Mary, the mother of God, and Jesus Christ. That's what I truly believe. That's what I believe. And so he is capable of making mistakes, but he is waging such a propaganda war that the Democrats, the left, you name it, that they are waging against him, that it's really disgusting. I mean, you see it all the time. And then any little thing he gives them, they clip it, they post it, and they talk about, well, the gas, paying at the pump, here are the gas prices, which I'm talking about. But then they don't mention about Joe Biden. They don't mention that it was even higher under Joe Biden. They never complained about gas prices under Joe Biden either. And they're not talking about the gas taxes, this and that, why it's so much higher in California. I mean, let's think about it. What's going on here? What about all the money, the billions that Joe Biden wasted on electric charging stations? I have a Tesla, but I would never drive it across country because I'm afraid there's not enough charging stations and I don't want to run out. And it's not as a surefire bet as it is with a gas car. And also with electric car, you got to have your own garage. You got to have access to your own little charger, which is what I have. I mean, it's not for everybody. And it's for me, it's good from point A to point B. So I don't have to go and get gas in the middle of the night because I work weird hours. And it was a safety reason for me. But when we do our cross-country trips, when we do our long trips, we take my husband's gas-powered truck. I'm Lydia Serrani at Lydia News, LIDIANEWS. When we come back, I'll take your calls maybe. And this next section or the one after, I'll let you know, 1-877-377-4373.
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0: back to the Jesse Kelly Show. I am Lydia Serrani at Lydia News, LydiaNews. Notice I don't spell my last name because it'd be impossible to really find me that way. So that's why I'm Lydia News. You can also see me on Newsmax Saturdays at 5 p.m., Sundays at noon. I decided, let me take some phone calls because Jesse has some of the smartest, most eloquent listeners around, and I love talking to you guys. Let's go to Randy from Spokane, Washington.
1: Hello, Lydia.
0: Hi, Randy. What's on your mind?
1: Oh, I just wanted to remind you back in the Carter administration, we had no gas. We had long gas lines. But at least today, you know, maybe a little bit expensive, but we have plenty of gas, so we just have to be patient with our great president that we have.
0: We certainly do. Randy, thank you so much. Let's go to Ed from Rhode Island.
2: Hey, Lydia, how you doing? I would hope that President Trump, I voted for him three times, by the way, he would show pictures because, you know, people are getting frustrated with the gas. Oh, here's the building we're doing. He's a builder. Here's the AI going up in Texas. Here's what the car factories in Tennessee are doing. Show those pictures. At least, you know, show on Newsmax. He's a Newsmax guy. And show all that stuff that's being done so that people say, okay, we got a little struggle with the gas, but this is going to get rectified in time. And also, you know, I tell people, they make me laugh, they weren't about gas. These people are crazy enough to throw a nuke. You don't go to work. Radiation, it's in the air. And it flies from the west to the east coast. There's no, people don't realize that. This isn't a joke. And as far as Europe helping us, this is what I try to tell people. They got a million, Germany, the East Chancellor there, she has a million people from another country that are not going to assimilate into Europe, and they'll just put the Big Ben, well, in Germany, I don't know what they do, but in England, they'll put Big Ben in the Thames River. I mean, these people are ready to go for it, and they really shouldn't be there. They should have their separate country in the Middle East and do what they have to do there. And that was a deception, as you talked about fate. That's what they call your heart becomes retrobate. It says it right in the Bible. Their hearts, these wicked, wacky wokes, a phrase I coined, they're up is down is up, right is left is right. They don't even have a clue or an unction of what they're talking about because they're so deceived by the adversary in a way that they can't see the light. They need Adonai, Yeshua HaMashiach. They need Jehovah. They need these people. They need the higher power to help them to see the light. And right, every knee shall bow, every tongue confess that Jesus Christ is Lord. And this is what they have to do. And it's not going to, I mean, we haven't seen bad yet. We haven't seen bad yet because we're in the beginning of Revelation. But this just has to be clarified. President Trump's doing a great job. Just show the buildings that is what we're doing, people. He shows the building of,
0: that's the problem. You got the media, they never talk about anything good that he does. And any little thing that he says, they take it out of context. That's what they do. Because as somebody who's been working in newsrooms I've been doing news longer now that, more than half of my life. Since I was like, if you want to count internships, since I was 19 years old. So now way more than half my life, I've been doing news and being in newsrooms, and they're all activists. They're activists and they're rich kids, by the way. They don't make a lot of money. Because you don't make a lot of money in news in the beginning. It's not this high paying lucrative. It's not like finance. It's not Wall Street. It's nothing like that. And so, but they don't care because it's very ideological, but they still live high on the hog. I remember, there was a girl named Liz. I don't care. I'll say her name. I won't say her last name. And I was living in Yonkers, which is a nice, it's a nice suburb of, right outside the Bronx. And I was living with my parents while I was working at CBS News. But I was living in the downstairs of their house. My parents were nice enough to let me live there because I couldn't afford the rent in New York City. Now it's about $5,000. $5,000. And imagine if you're making like, this is 2011 is when I started working at Fox 5. So in 2011, I wasn't even making $100,000. So you think I could afford $4,000 in rent a month or $3,000? And because as a female, you're single, you can't like live in a really bad neighborhood. So if I wanted to live on the Upper East Side and I didn't want a roommate, even just a studio would have been like $3,500 would have been the cheapest I could have found, maybe $4,000. Now you can't find anything under $5,000, a nice one bedroom. That's how crazy it is, or even more. But yeah, so my parents let me live downstairs, rent free. I just had to pay certain things, blah, blah, blah. Meantime, this girl, Liz, I remember her saying to me like, oh, hey, do you want to come over? And she would talk like a Disney princess, and, you know, and she was from Long Island, and that's how she would talk. And so I was like, okay, yeah, sure, let me go. I couldn't believe where she lived. I couldn't believe it. She had like a terrace apartment. She was like, oh, I'm going to have my private yoga instructor. And I was like, I knew Liz had the same job as me. And I knew she was getting paid as much as I was getting paid. I knew for a fact because we talked about it. So I thought, how? Her parents bought her the apartment. Her parents. And then I looked around the newsroom, and then this guy and this guy and this girl, all these, oh, well, my dad is so-and-so over at 60 Minutes. Oh, my mom is the accountant for so-and-so. I didn't realize everybody knows everybody. Everybody. And that's what it is in news too. In the me, it's kind of a little show business like. And they're all these little, I remember I had to keep it quiet that I voted for Trump. That was the funniest part. So in 2016, I was pregnant with my daughter, and I remember I had to go cover. They were like, Lydia, you drew the short straw. You got to go cover a Trump party, you know? And they all anticipated Trump was going to lose and Hillary was going to win. So I was like, okay. I was like, you know, because back then when you worked at local news, you couldn't say where your political affiliations lay. And so I go to the party, and, you know, Trump won, obviously, and I'm cheering, and my camera guy looks at me and he's like shocked. I'm like, yeah, he won. Oh my God. He freaking won. He won. And then when I got back to the newsroom, people were crying. And so that is the state of newsrooms, and they've probably gotten even worse. And yes, even at Newsmax, we have some wokesters there, especially the young people. When I'm, I'll get more into that in just a bit, but we'll talk more about the media coming up with my next guest. Again, I'm Lydia Serrani at Lydia News, LIDIANEWS. Don't go anywhere.

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4: CBS News Brief. Authorities say two teenage suspects opened fire at an Islamic center in San Diego, killing three men. It's being investigated as a hate crime. CBS's Jonathan Vigliotti.
5: His authorities confirming the suspects were 17 and 19 years old. According to officials, they opened fire in multiple locations before taking their own lives.
4: A New York judge rules that a gun and notebook are admissible evidence in the state murder trial of Luigi Mangione, who's accused of killing United Healthcare CEO Brian Thompson. Loyola Law School professor Lori Levinson.
6: Even though the prosecution thought that they had a huge amount of evidence, that pile is smaller after the court's ruling today.
4: Millions will have to keep an eye on the sky, CBS's Jim Crisula reporting.
7: There's a threat of severe weather, including tornadoes, across much of the nation's midsection. The threat goes from North Texas to northern Lower Michigan. The highest risk, 4 out of 5, includes much of Kansas.
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0: 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I wanted to talk to you about the Sprinter Pratt race. Now there's this big hoopla. You know, he's the independent running against Mayor Bass trying to unseat her. You know, the Democrat. He was on a reality show called The Hills. Well, a semi-reality show. And she ran for The Hills, and she was in the hills of Ghana when the wildfires started happening. I mean, she knew there was going to be high winds, and she knew there was no rain and drought conditions, which obviously makes for a devastating condition. And she emptied the reservoirs, you name it, defunded the fire there, and that spelled disaster. Well, now she's got this new initiative that she's talking about. She wants teeth for meth addicts. So that's what she's pushing for. She talked about it on a local news show. Let's take a listen.
1: Also on homelessness at the pantry earlier this week, you were talking about comprehensive health care for the unhoused. Right. And you talked about how many of the unhoused, because of their meth use, lose their teeth.
2: That's right.
1: Who would pay for the dental care for the unhoused?
2: When I say comprehensive health care, it's actually what people can get from Medi-Cal. The problem is that the linkage isn't made with the people and the services.
1: So and that would so be that taxpayers? System,
2: well, we already pay for it. It's already paid for. It's the linkage that hasn't happened.
1: The reaction, reaction to that, though, was, why isn't the mayor doing more to address the meth use in the first place? What are you
2: 100%.
1: Doing to address the drug use so we don't have to pay for dental care?
0: She was like, yes, give them more of your money. That's what we got to do. And who would have thought that the solution to all the drug problems is just teeth? The teeth rotting out of their heads because they're ingesting these caustic chemicals. That's the solution, guys. Dentures, just like all the crazy people. Oh, okay. That's not politically correct. The mentally ill people suffering from gender dysphoria that think that they can change their sex, that's the answer, guys. Chop off their penises, chop off their breasts, and if you're a legal alien, we're gonna pay for it, right? Because that's what they're also paying Medi-Cal for. Remember that City Journal report? Yeah, that they had, that they were paying for the fake breasts, and they actually look good. The guy got some good boobs. I was like, wow, those are some good fake boobs. And then he was like, yes, and I'm going to get my penis taken off too. That's what he said. Literally. I'm not kidding. So I want to go to the calls real quick. Let's go to Brady from Arizona. You made an interesting observation about AOC because now she's talking about Mississippi and bringing up the South to the North. Brady.
3: Good afternoon, Lydia. I was just wondering AOC is now black, and if she is carrying a bottle of hot sauce like Hillary Clinton did.
0: Well, maybe she's got like the Kamala syndrome. Thank you, Brady, because Kamala Harris, always, every time, she, depending on whom she would speak with, she would change the total way she speaks. See, I'm the type, this is how I talk. All the time. That's why you hear people say to me, Lydia, you talk too fast, which I know I do. Lydia, sometimes you don't pause at, we don't pause at your periods. And I know I have an issue with it, but this is how I talk. When you are a politician, when you are a fake phony fraud, like Kamala Harris, like AOC, and so many others, Jasmine Crockett, we've seen her do it. They morph. They change depending on whom they speak with because they're empty vessels. They're not real people. They are just acting. They're pretending to be something that they think that you want to hear. And that's why they don't have true principles. I want to bring in my next guest, Curtis Houck. He's a media expert. Curtis, tell us where people can find you.
4: Yeah, Lydia, at newsbusters.org, newsbusters.org. I'm at Curtis Houck on X, all one word, CURTISHOUCK. We also have, a couple months ago, we launched Newsbusters app as well, and we promise not to spam you too much. We send maybe one notification a week.
0: Curtis, I was talking about this before the break, that newsrooms, as somebody who's been working in a newsroom since I was 19 years old, my first real full-time newsroom job was at 21 years old at CBS News, which was supposed to be, this is my Dan Rather impersonation, it was real hard news, the news, you know, they were all libs, every single one of them. And I remember when Trump won in 2016, I was working at Fox 5. I went to cover, they thought Trump was going to lose. And they're like, Lydia, you drew this short straw. You got to go cover. I remember it's like Midtown West. They said, you have to, Midtown West side of Manhattan. Lydia, you have to, but we want to give it easy to you, a nice quiet night, because I was really pregnant. I was pretty pregnant at the time. We're going to send you to a Trump party. It's going to be dead. It was crazy. It was wild. It was loud. As we know, he won. I come back to the station and people were crying at their desks, crying. So even at Newsmax, I'm going to blow the lid off. We got some woke people there. They don't want to hear it, especially when it comes to the young people. You look at the young person the wrong way sometimes, especially in the newsroom, and they want to cry. He hurt my feelings. So, you know, how does Trump combat that? How do you get the truth out when you've got these people that have been indoctrinated in the universities?
4: Yeah, you got to push back. It's on each and every one of us. I mean, yes, being a news consumer is more difficult than it has ever been. But, you know, we live in the United States of America. God has blessed us immensely. But with that comes great responsibility, not to be cliche, but it is true on each and every one of us to go read a book or two and have facts committed to memory. You look at some of the stuff like New York City. You know, the attacks on Jews, you know, all across, not just New York City, but across the globe. You know, Bill Maher touched on this on Friday. You know, I mean, our university system, our primary education systems don't teach kids much at all. So I think it's incumbent upon all of us there to really know the facts about what's going on, whether it's that or economic policy or gas prices.
0: But what about the media? How do you, like... Because I get it, because, like, I know it's George Stephanopoulos. Remember he had to pay that ridiculous, that verdict. What was it? How many? It was like 17, 18 million because he called Trump a rapist, which is not true. He called him a rapist, and that guy still has his job. They can say the most outrageous things about Trump. The ladies on The View. See, what cable, they're not FCC regulated. They're not the same as, say,
4: T4. Yeah, sorry, guys.
0: Yeah, exactly.
4: Conservatives
0: people don't realize.
4: Should not fall into that trap. Start saying, oh, what about MS now? You know, we need to do something about this. Adam Mockler, the Midas Touch loser, tried to say that. Oh, because Scott Jennings said the F word on CNN one time. And you're like, sorry, guys, it's not the same rules. But when it comes to, yes, ABC, CBS, NBC, particularly ABC News with The View, yes, that is definitely a thing. You know,
0: Sonny Hostin and Joy Behar, they just lie. We see the late night talk shows just because they're not technically news programs. You can't just go out there. So The View is technically a news program?
4: Correct. The View is under the umbrella of ABC News. They made that transition about a decade ago. So that's why the FCC, Chairman Carr, feels like he is on more firm footing to go after The View, because The View falls under the ABC News umbrella. It is not part of ABC daytime programming that GMA3 or General Hospital falls under.
0: Right.
4: So because of that, as a news program on public airwaves, as you know in your career, Lydia, you have certain standards that you have to uphold. Not that you can you should just be able to lie anywhere, but particularly when you are on free airwaves. You know, the easiest way to describe it to folks is if you could get it with the old rabbit ears, it is public airwaves. If you cannot, then it is.
0: I grew up without cable. I grew up without cable, and so we'd just sit there and we'd watch the news. And so I remember my dad just thought it was like, this is the truth. This is real. This is what's happening. And I feel like me growing up, that's how it was back then. But it's not the case anymore. Even local news, it has such a leftist slant. And it's because of the people that are in the newsroom that they're so biased, they don't even know that they're biased.
4: Right. And that's the thing. I mean, I think you talk about what to do in these situations when it comes to your local news. You don't have to support it. Huh. Yeah, okay, it's fun to, like, see high school sports scores, but if, you know, you look at your paper and it's a bunch of vile stuff trashing your school board because they're standing up for students and parents when it comes to, say, sexually explicit material in the libraries, then you don't need to be giving them your money. You're not owed anything. This is not like paying a small tax for first responders, okay, right, or paying your property taxes. The left, they try to say that is, Lydia, that it's like a public service that you have to engage in. It's a thing that is levied to you to be a good citizen. If they are not providing you with a service that does not respect you, then you don't need to see any reason for it. My local newspaper in Lancaster, Pennsylvania, where I'm from, that is a long storied history, but they went down, you know, once they reached the third or fourth generation, completely woke, the in-laws got involved. I mean, it's eventually was owned by NPR. Wow. And we know how that's going. Now they're trying to become a nonprofit with a former NPR correspondent taking it over, making it into a charity. But you look at the op-eds every Sunday and Wednesdays when they do have editorials, it's trashing, you know, people who live and work in the county and have for centuries. And so, you know, people like my parents, my in-laws, everybody else doesn't subscribe to it anymore because they don't see a need for it. And right, I think that's the way to go about it. It's
0: Alternative media. I'll give a perfect example. I used to work at News 12 Westchester. I got out before they got bought out by Altice. And there was recently a story right by where I live, White Plains. A woman was sexually assaulted twice. They know this because it was caught on camera by an illegal alien in a parking garage. I mean, viciously raped. It was disgusting what he did to her. Do you know, not a single time, and that news goes on a loop, they never mentioned he was an illegal alien. Every single time there's a crime, they'll say the guy. It's like Fernando, Hernando, Jose, Medina, Aguilar, whatever. They'll say the 5-6 names, but they don't say his immigration status is that he's in the, they'll call him a Queens man, a legal alien. That's how they also give you fake news, folks. They take out the important facts that people need to know. Curtis, we got to end it right there. I got a hard break. Curtis Houck, don't forget to check him out. Thank you so much for joining us. I'm Lydia Serrani at Lydia News, LIDIANEWS. We'll be right back.
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7: Good news. 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

0: to the Jesse Kelly Show. I'm Lydia Serrani. I don't know when I'll be back with you guys. It'll be a while, so maybe you can tell Jesse, hey, we want Lydia back. We want her to be your fill-in, Jesse, whenever you're out. Let's bring back Lydia. I'm just kidding. But yeah, it doesn't hurt to let them know how you feel. I love being with you guys. 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And you can follow me on social media at Lydia News, LIDIANEWS on Instagram, Facebook, and also on X. I want to take your phone calls. Let's see who is here. Let's go to Evan from Reading, Pennsylvania.
1: Yeah, how's it going?
0: Hey, Evan.
1: I wanted to talk about, were you talking about the teen?
0: Yeah, the teen takeovers, right?
1: Down in the DC bubble?
0: Yep.
1: Okay, well, I say good, because you know what? If you remember back in 2020, Trump had three rallies down in DC. The second one was like a spiritual rally. And after that rally, and people were trying to dine outside, and Antifa came through and started turning over the tables and terrorizing the people, and then they beat up a couple elderly couples, and the police did absolutely nothing. So I say let them reap what they sow.
0: You know, Evan, you bring up a good point, because it's true. You know, ask what, you know, be careful what you ask for. You just might get it, and maybe that's what they need to get. Mike from Alaska. Alaska? Mike, are you there?
2: Good afternoon. Thank you for logging me in. Yes.
0: It's cold, huh?
2: Alaska. Can you hear me?
0: I can hear you loud and clear.
2: Oh, okay, okay. Yeah. It's actually, I'm on vacation right now. I came down to Montana to help out a family member that's sick.
0: Sorry.
2: But yes, we love you up in Alaska, Lydia. We love your patriotic enthusiasm. You're really a good host.
0: Thank you so much. So, yeah, Mike, we're talking about people need to face some consequences for their actions, huh?
2: Oh, yeah. I mean, this country's a mess. I mean, every agency is corrupt. It's going to take someone like Captain America to really move these people out. I mean, I think Charles Manson was right, Lydia, when he said that he was a CIA operative, and he said that there would be a race war, and they're going to call it Helter Skelter. I think we're right in the middle of that. I mean, look what we were doing just fine until Obama came in, and he said, Trayvon Martin could have been my son, and he should have added, except my wife is a man, so he can't have a son.
0: Big Mike. But, all right. Thank you, Mike from Alaska. Yeah, Michelle, we got to end it because we're about to like come up on the end. But Mike from Alaska, now in Montana. Yeah, Big Mike. Have you seen what she looks like lately, Michelle Obama? Not good. Not good. What is it with like these weak men like Macron and Obama that they like these manly looking women? It's really bizarre. Well, it's been a blast of I've been loving filling in these past 2 weeks. I did Monday and Thursday, and then I'm going to be back with you on this Thursday. So this will be the last one coming up for a while. But I love being with you guys. Always a good time. And faith is a very important part of my life. That's why I wear a cross all the time. I pray every single day. That's what we should do. If you're ever in doubt about things, I was having a really bad day on Saturday. It's a long story. We'll talk about it maybe on Thursday. I was having a really bad day. I started saying some prayers, and I'm Catholic, so I was saying some Hail Marys, and I swear my whole day turned around. God has a plan for all of us. Never forget that. Trust and remember that God is with you in all ways, always. Again, I'm Lydia Serrani. I will be back with you on Thursday from 6 to 9 right here on the Jesse Kelly Show, and then you can catch me Friday. I'll be filling in for Greg Kelly, and then Saturday I'll be on 5 p.m. Sunday at noon. I know I'm all over the place. That's why follow me on social media at Lydia News. Thank you so much. God bless you all.

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6: I'm Christopher Cruz in Washington. There's been a deadly shooting inside a mosque in Southern California. Police say three people were killed, among them a security guard. CBS's Jonathan Vigliotti has more.
7: Police confirm at least three people, all adults, were killed, including a security guard at the mosque. The attack happened just before noon local time. The Islamic Center is located 9 miles outside downtown San Diego and home to the largest mosque in the county. The sprawling campus also has a school.
6: Police say the two teenaged shooters killed themselves in a vehicle that was found stopped in the middle of a road nearby. A fast-moving wildfire is burning out of control in Southern California. The story from CBS News chief correspondent Matt Gottman.
8: That wind-driven brush fire erupted in Simi Valley, about 40 miles northwest of downtown Los Angeles, scorching over 700 acres and destroying several structures and forcing evacuations.
9: What do we bring? The essentials, just thought of my dog, all my stuff for my dog and my laptop for my work.
8: The fire sent a thick cloud of smoke over Simi Valley as schools in the area sheltered students in place due to dangerous air quality conditions.
6: A planned U.S. military strike on Iran is on hold for now. CBS's Stacey Lynn has that from the White House.
10: The president said he would hold off an attack on Iran scheduled for Tuesday at the request of Gulf leaders. He said in the post on Truth Social that serious negotiations were now underway with Iran and that Gulf states believed a deal will be made.
6: Trump told reporters today, indeed, that Gulf nations did ask him to put off the attack for 2 to 3 days because they believe they're close to a ceasefire agreement with Iran. President Trump has dropped his lawsuit against the IRS as part of a deal that would pay some of his supporters. Loyola Marymount University law professor Lori Levinson.
11: He's putting into effect basically a $1.7 billion fund to pay out to his supporters or people he claims were the victims of weaponization of the Justice Department during the Biden era.
6: Democrats and government watchdog groups have promised to immediately challenge the plan in court. A jury in California has found against Elon Musk in his lawsuit against OpenAI and its top executives. CBS's Joe Ling Kent says the finding hinged on a technicality.
12: The jury ruled that Musk waited too long to file this lawsuit, and as a result, Altman, Greg Brockman, the co-founder of OpenAI, and OpenAI itself are not liable on all claims.
6: Musk had accused OpenAI CEO Sam Altman of betraying the startup's mission to help humanity by turning it into a for-profit venture. This is CBS News.
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18: The sunscreen we slather on, turns out it's harming coral reefs.
19: A study by the Hereticus Environmental Laboratory says 25% of applied sunscreen, some 5,000 tons of it, washes off people and ends up in reef areas each year. Lab director Craig Down says a lot of that sunscreen comes off at home in people's showers and through sewer systems.
20: The water that they discharge into the marine environment is untreated.
19: The metals in the sunscreen runoff do a number on reefs.
20: It caused coral bleaching. It killed them at the higher concentrations. It deformed them.
19: Down says you can help by wearing long-sleeve swim shirts at the beach. Michael Wallace, CBS News.
18: A wildfire sparked by the fatal crash of a small medical plane in New Mexico has triggered evacuations for a rural area north of the Capitan Mountains and closures in the Lincoln National Forest. The fire began after the plane crashed on Thursday, killing all four people on board. Christopher Cruz, CBS News.
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23: It's that time. Time. Lock and load. The Michael Vary Show is on the air.
24: Democrats are desperate for anything they can put forward at this point, anything that they can sell to the American people. But here's the problem. It turns out when they get to the whiteboard with their dry erase markers, when they start writing those things down, the bullet points are all deeply, deeply totalitarian and anti-democratic.
25: Look, this is a moment where there are no bad ideas. A no bad idea brainstorm is what I'd like to call it. And in that no bad ideas brainstorm, we talk about what we need to do and think about doing around the Electoral College. We talk about the idea of Supreme Court reform, which includes expanding the Supreme Court. We invite a conversation about multi-members districts. Let's talk about statehood for Puerto Rico and D.C. These are the things I think that we've got to do. We've got to neutralize these red states.

the South. Yeah. It is time for New York to pull up to Alabama. Yeah. It is time for all of us to come to Georgia, to Louisiana, to Tennessee, to Mississippi.

0: agencies, we can shape the future. There's still a lot. Look, I've said this before, so I'll repeat it. I don't anticipate this need to be the case, but there is a like break the glass scenario. And there's many people that have a deep understanding of what it would look like if Democrats were locked out. And we're going to do everything to make sure that doesn't happen.
1: We have put together, I think, the most extensive and inclusive voter fraud organization in the history of American politics.

Ocasio-Cortez talking about all the states she's going to go to and screaming them out like that reminded me of Howard Dean in, what was that, 2008, when he did his scream? Oh, that was money. Gosh, that was good. We started today early voting in the Senate runoff, in the state elections in Texas. And that is to send folks to the county positions, state positions in Austin, and of course, national representation in Washington, D.C. This is our runoff for those who did not get a majority of votes in the primary, a runoff to see who our Republican candidates will be this November. I have posted my ballot choices, should you want to see them, at michaelberryshow.com. That is michaelberryshow.com. The choices of who I will be voting for, and in races where I don't live in that district, who I would vote for if I lived in that district. And that is Don Hooper for Harris County Party Chairman. That is Ken Paxton for the U.S. Senate. That is Alex Mueller for U.S. Congress, John Bonk for U.S. Congress, Mays Middleton for Attorney General, Beau French for Railroad Commissioner, Thomas Smith for Court of Appeals, and Zach Gibson for Court of Appeals. And I will just dedicate one segment to this, and then we'll move on to national issues. But let me say this. A number of folks will tell me that Ken Paxton went through a divorce. And that's very nasty. And in fact, his opponent, John Cornyn, wants you to vote on that basis. And there will be a lot of what I call Mike Pence voters who will say, tisk, tisk, Ken Paxton. He was in an unhappy marriage. He's not a good husband, and therefore he cannot be a good senator. Now, John Cornyn, we don't know what he did. There's been allegations, but we don't know. Nor is it terribly relevant to what we're talking about. You see, Donald Trump went through several divorces and had an imperfect personal life. It's been documented. But he's the only president who closed the border. We never heard that George W. Bush had dalliances outside his marriage, but we were overrun with illegal aliens who were killing our wives and children. But old George, he was honorable. Understand, folks, that you are hiring someone to do a job. You're not choosing the man who's going to marry your daughter. I gave the example this morning. I wouldn't want Lawrence Taylor to marry my daughter. But if I wanted to win a football game, I'd want him as my outside linebacker. This is why we don't ask about the sex life of who's going to be the quarterback of our football team. Because we want that guy to be a winner. This is why we don't ask about the sex life of somebody that we send in to kill Osama bin Laden. Because we want Osama bin Laden killed. We need a job done. And you understand as well as I do how difficult it's going to be to keep the Democrats at bay. They will stop at nothing. And we've got a lot of Republicans who will stand idly by and not stand up to them. They will make nice with them. They will call us insurrectionists. The kind of people who will fight them, no matter the cost, are sometimes imperfect, like Donald Trump.

0: or Ken Paxton. You will also notice that there will be lies told, truths stretched. There will be things said that are not based in reality, but they sound good, and you'll hear people replace them. You will hear people attempt to become political consultants. Well, I'd like to vote for Ken Paxton, but I'm going to vote for John Cornyn because Paxton can't win in November. He can't in a red state. Ted Cruz was having popularity issues, and he beat Beto. You keep telling me you think Obama coming to Texas for Tallarico is going to help Tallarico? Vote for the candidate you think would be the best in the office and stop letting Karl Rove choose how you vote.
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0: celebrates 74th birthday today, the King. And yet another song written by the great poet Dean Dillon and Carson Chamberlain. When you're seven, you're in seventh heaven. If I saw that written, my friend Dub Miller, who's a singer-songwriter, I have many times pondered, what is it about George Strait that makes him so special? And people get mad at me for this. They get really upset. I'm trying to dig into the fundamental. That's like asking, hey, I really love this cake that was determined to be the greatest cake of all time. I need to understand what the taste is that I need to understand why this combination of flavors is making it better. You can't have that. Why are you? It's the greatest. I need to. So people will say, well, it's the lyrics. Okay, but there are songs that other people have recorded that weren't a hit for them. Well, it's his voice. I don't think his voice is so different than the other neoclassical guys of the era. What is it? Because Clint Black has a great voice. Mark Chestnut has a great voice. Tracy Byrd has a great voice. And they all were very successful. What made him the king? And my friend Dub Miller said, it's vocal phrasing. I'd never heard that musical term before. Vocal phrasing. It is where he raises his voice and lowers his voice. It is the way he says things. It's when he pauses. It's the lilt. It's the pacing. It is that unique delivery he offers that for whatever reason is pleasing to our ears. And I think he's right. State of Louisiana said to the swamp, enough, enough. Bill Cassidy, your boy, your swamp boy, who wanted to take down Donald Trump, he didn't even make the runoff primary. He was one of seven Republicans to vote in favor of convicting Donald Trump during his second impeachment trial, and he paid for it. ABC News.
1: Republican Senator Bill Cassidy lost his bid for a third term after two primary challengers finished ahead of him. Now, Cassidy, the incumbent, got about 25% of the vote. No elected senator has lost a primary since 2012, and this was a major victory for President Trump. Cassidy drew the president's ire 5 years ago as one of the Republicans who voted to impeach Trump during that second trial. And in this race, Trump endorsed Representative Julia Letlow, who posted the strongest finish with about 45% of the vote. She'll now face off with State Treasurer John Fleming in a June 27th runoff. Cassidy's campaign acknowledged this race was sort of Julia's to lose in the first round. However, the senator was confident that he'd make a runoff. And this was a test of the weight of the Trump endorsement in a solidly red state. The president getting revenge on another one of his perceived political enemies, cheering Cassidy's loss on social media, writing, "Disloyalty to the man who got him elected is now part of legend." Now, what's interesting here is Cassidy's loss means just three of the 17 Republicans who voted to convict or impeach President Trump in 2021 after January 6th are still in office on Capitol Hill. The rest either retired, are retiring, or have lost primaries.
0: Interesting. It's interesting that the Houston Chronicle and other liberal newspapers offer endorsements in the Republican primary, and they always endorse the candidate, the Republican, who they most like. And then in November, when that Republican, the same one they endorsed in the primary, is up against the Democrat, they then endorse the Democrat over the Republican. They want to have their cake and eat it too. So they don't want the Republican to win, let's say, the U.S. Senate seat from Texas. They want the Democrat to win. And they'll write articles all year long. Republicans are bad, Democrats are good. But then in the Republican primary, they'll be for the person who is least MAGA. most establishment, because they can work with the establishment. Remember, the Democrats can work with the establishment. They're good with the establishment. The establishment is how we were overrun with illegal immigration. The establishment was how we ended up with Bob Dole, then George W. Bush in 8 years of forever wars, then John McCain is our nominee, then Mitt Romney is our nominee, then they wanted Jeb Bush. So you have these editorial boards at these liberal newspapers endorsing in Republican primaries, that's who you know not to vote for. Whoever your enemy wants is who you don't want. That's the way that works. So, of course, they've endorsed John Cornyn. Meanwhile, Attorney General Ken Paxton announces that Texas Children's Hospital will create the country's first detransition clinic after they have had to pay $10 million to settle a state investigation into sex change care at their health system. They also agreed to fire five doctors who pushed transition care. So this is why Ken Paxton will win the Republican nomination to be the U.S. Senator from Texas. And this is why some people, including Republicans, hate him. Because as Attorney General, he went after Texas Children's Hospital, a fine establishment institution that provides fantastic care for children. But they were also engaged in allowing, this is where you get to this left wing. There are a lot of supposed Republicans, solid, rich, socially prominent Republicans in business, corporate, church, and politics, who will allow the left to get away with everything. They will impose DEI. They will do things that will shock you because they're not things that you stand for. And when someone like Trump or Paxton brings it up and demands that it stop, there will be plenty of Republicans who will try to destroy you from within your own party. And that's what they've done to Ken Paxton. I'll tell you that story. I'll play that story and tell you the details. This is a big deal in Houston. It's a big win for Paxton. It's a big deal in Houston coming up. If you go to MichaelLikesGold.com, MichaelLikesGold.com, you will see a picture of me. And I'm going to be completely honest, it's a goofy picture of me. I don't like it. I'm going to have them change it out. For years, I used a picture of me with my long hair, my long beard, and I look more like Waylon Jennings. I have a cigar, and it's cool. And I had just gotten some new glasses, and it looks dorky. You can decide for yourself. I get it. But the folks at Gold Co. asked one of our producers, hey, can you send me a picture of Michael? We're creating a custom website for people who are interested in buying gold. 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And I'm telling you ahead of time, I hate the photo.
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10: CBS News Brief. Breaking news, a deal's been reached to end a strike that has brought the Long Island Railroad to a standstill. The railroad and the union had been bargaining for years before the strike began Saturday. Three people, including a security guard, have been killed in a shooting at a mosque in San Diego. Police Chief Scott Wall.
11: We do believe the security guard was able to help at least minimize the situation to the front area of the mosque.
10: Police say the two teen gunmen killed themselves in a car found on a nearby road. CBS's Matt Gutman says a wildfire is burning out of control about 40 miles northwest of Los Angeles.
12: Helicopters, they have been making drop after drop here for hours. A furious air assault. Fire officials tell us this fire is still 0% contained, but they hope that these winds subside in the coming hours and they can get ahead of this fire.
10: CBS News Brief. I'm Christopher Cruz.
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17: With a high and canvas covered load, if you're going to win a muckamac with me, you can ride. And so I climbed into the cab and then I settled down inside. He asked me if I'd seen a road with so much dust and sand, and I said, listen,

been to Louisville, Nashville, Knoxville, Ombabaka, Shepherdville, Jacksonville, Waterville, Coastal, Rockville, Pittsfield, Springfield, Bakersfield, Shreveport, Hackensack, Cadillac, Fond du Lac, Davenport, Idaho, Jellico, Argentina, Diamantina, Pasadena, Catalina, Seaport.

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0: The scream speech by AOC, the I've been everywhere theme of rattling off states, reminded me of the Howard Dean scream in 2004. I looked it up during the break. 2004, he did this. And I'll remind you what happened. Howard Dean, a liberal progressive doctor from Vermont, think Bernie Sanders politics, had projected or had predicted for himself a win in Iowa, the Iowa caucus. But John Kerry beat him. John Kerry was more of a moderate, and Howard Dean was more extreme left, progressive. But he couched that in the face of a guy who would look like he would be more moderate. But his politics were very progressive. So he thought that a populism progressivism would work in Iowa. It didn't. And John Kerry won. So Howard Dean was attempting at the end of the evening to say, that's all right. We're fired up. He was trying to reassure his supporters that they were about to catch fire. Don't you worry about this. And when he did, he went off so unhinged that not only it was that line of him screaming and the yeah at the end was played 633 times on national news networks and cable channels. That was viral before viral was viral, and it sunk him. He would drop out of the race by Wisconsin because at that point, he became a punchline. You never want to become a punchline. But we thought it'd be fun to make a little mashup of what AOC just did and what Howard Dean did 22 years ago.
1: It is time for all of us to come to Georgia.
2: We're going to California and Texas.
1: To Louisiana, to Tennessee.
2: And New York. And we're going to South Dakota and Oregon.
1: To Mississippi.
2: And Washington and Michigan. And then we're going to Washington, D.C. to take back the White House.
0: Watching them scream, I know it makes some of you crazy. I understand. I will get emails later tonight where people say, don't do that again. Don't play them doing that. It upsets me. It's very important you understand something. The basis of a vaccine is that you get a little bit of something bad so that your body swarms it and kills it off. You got to have a little of the bad for our people to remember how awful the left really is. So what I'm doing is giving you a little of that bad. Give me a little more of that, Ramon.
1: It is time for all of us to come to Georgia.
2: We're going to California and Texas.
1: To Louisiana, to Tennessee.
2: And New York. And we're going to South Dakota and Oregon.
1: To Mississippi.
2: And Washington and Michigan. And then we're going to Washington, D.C. to take back the White House.
0: Here is the story I told you about in Texas. And this is the type of thing that Ken Paxton has done as our attorney general that is the reason he's going to beat John Cornyn in the primary runoff this week and the reason he's going to beat Tallarico in November. Because we want a pit bull, an imperfect pit bull. Trump's an imperfect pit bull. We want a pit bull. He has put an end to the weenie chopping that Texas Children's Hospital denied they were doing. He caught them doing it, and he punished them for it.
3: A controversial settlement over transgender care for minors reached today between Texas Children's Hospital in Houston and Attorney General Ken Paxton. After years of back and forth and the involvement of the U.S. Department of Justice, Texas Children's is agreeing to pay $10 million to the state, revoke the privileges of several doctors, and create what Paxton calls the nation's first detransition clinic. This all stems from a 2023 state investigation into allegations that the hospital improperly billed Texas Medicaid Medicaid for some of the care. In a statement, Paxton says in part, quote, this settlement will ensure that the deranged child mutilators who hurt our kids are fired and held accountable, adding that the detransition clinic will help provide free care to those who have been victimized by twisted, morally bankrupt transgender ideology.
4: Ken Paxton has been using the Attorney General's office to attack transgender people in a really obsessive way.
3: Equality Texas CEO Brad Pritchett tells me he is disappointed by the settlement, saying a clinic focused on detransitioning instead of gender-affirming care doesn't make any sense.
4: The type of health care that is specific for trans people is continually being reduced, and those lanes are being narrowed, and they're being pushed aside in favor of health care that isn't a priority. There is no huge group of people who are seeking this type of health care. For trans health care, the regret rates are incredibly low. I mean, we're talking 1%, sometimes less, depending on the study.
3: Texas Children's maintains they follow the law, but in a statement they say, quote, we are settling to protect our resources from endless and costly litigation. This settlement will allow us to redirect those precious resources to focus on the life-saving care and groundbreaking discoveries of our exceptional clinicians and scientists.
5: What's your reaction to Texas Children's saying that?
4: So I don't know that that's a really good argument. And if the argument is we know what we did was right, but we're just going to settle with something that's not right, I don't think that's a valid argument.
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13: Why? 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Why risk a mistake? Why say something? We all have reasons why we choose to ignore the things that give us pause, that seem out of place, that don't feel right. The word why can either paralyze us or empower us to stand up and protect what we love. So if you see something, why do you say something?
14: I see safe for my family.
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6: Caballero, ay, acaba de entrar Guatuzzi. 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
7: ¿Qué quiere?
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7: A mí, todo me
8: tiene. It was on this day in 1980, 46 years ago, that Mount St. Helens erupts in Washington, killing 57 people, causing $3 billion in damage. I remember when this happened. I remember it well. I was only 9 years old, but I remember talking about it at school. This was the news. This was news we could understand. This was news we could bring home that made sense to us. Natural phenomenon. Every boy gets excited about volcano eruptions, right? That's why if you go to the science fair, it's always the boys that have volcano eruptions. Now, I had something to keep my eyes peeled for. Now, we don't have volcanic eruptions in southeast Texas on the Louisiana border, but I didn't know that. It was one more thing I needed to be on the lookout for. There was strangers offering candy. Oh, no, stranger danger. There was quicksand. There was quicksand in every movie. So I was always looking out. Oh, be careful over there. You go out into the woods, be careful. There might be quicksand over there. If there is, I know what to do. Whirlpools. You want to get in the water because it might be one of them whirlpools whip up on you. You never know. African killer bees. You didn't know if that was going to happen. There's lots of things to look out for. And now I had to add to my list. Volcanoes. And 46 years later, I've never come across any of these dangers. But I've been on the lookout. Maybe that's it. Maybe I've managed to avoid them on that basis, alone. Born on this day in 1889, Thomas Midgley Jr. He was an American mechanical and chemical engineer. You probably don't know his name, but he did affect your life. He played a major role in developing gasoline. That gasoline, at that time, was just gasoline. We've come to call it leaded gasoline because they were later able to extract the lead from the gasoline. Some of the first chlorofluorocarbons were part of his developments, CFCs. They were better known by the brand name Freon. Both of those products affected in a dramatic way the growth, development, and comfort of our country. The ability of our people to generate our own energy, to move about freely, allowed us to make advancements far superior than what anyone else was doing. The United States catapulted itself over the world's powers dramatically, almost overnight, and quietly so. Goods and services could be moved from the West Coast to the East Coast and everywhere in between. People could live further from where they worked. They could travel and visit family. They could go and seek medical care because of these fuel sources. We were able to cool spaces that were hot. Now, the wacko environmentalists will tell you these were awful things. You know what's awful? A Houston summer with no air conditioning? That's awful. Freon was a game changer. A magazine called The New Scientist called him a quote, a scientist referred to him as a one-man environmental disaster. This man helped change the face of our country and the world for the better. Refrigeration of goods, refrigeration, air conditioning for our homes. We're going to see the reverse effects. We're going to see the real negative impacts of environmentalism very soon. Because what they've done to our air conditioning systems with the change out and the requirements and regulations regarding Freon, ask an AC repairman if that's going to help or hurt the comfort of your castle. The left really wants you to live a life where when you pull up to a stop sign, your car goes dead and then starts up again. The left really wants you to turn off your air conditioning. You're keeping it too comfortable in your home. That's what Jimmy Carter said. And that's what Jimmy Carter 2.0 Barack Obama said. The left believes that your insurance coverage is too good. Those are Cadillac plans. So they destroyed them as part of Obamacare. Obamacare did not make health care better for anybody. Nobody. Oh, but it was going to be health care for everybody. No, it wasn't. It was never going to be health care for everybody. That's socialized medicine. There was no funding for it. What it did do is say, if you're not buying basic health insurance, we're going to require you to buy it. And if you don't buy it, we're going to charge you anyway. How'd they get away with that? You cannot compel someone to conduct commerce. The Constitution prohibits such a thing. You cannot make someone go out and buy something. So how did they compel it? Well, Justice John Roberts, the Republican nominee, nominated by a Republican president, he didn't want to overturn Obamacare. He didn't want... This is what you get with a John Cornyn. This is what you get with a John McCain, a Mitt Romney. This is what you get with milquetoast Republicans. He did not want... He was an establishment Republican, a bow tie guy, a country club Republican. He didn't want to overturn Obamacare because that would be very upsetting. No, no, no, no, no. As bad as this is, let's just do it and move on down the road. We'll figure it out. It'll be fine. So he and he alone said... Okay, it's a terrible idea, but we're not going to say that it's compelling commerce. It is. It's requiring you to buy insurance. Yes, but if you don't buy it, it's a tax. And Congress does have the authority to tax you. So it's not really compelling. It was just a tax increase. When they came to Obama at the White House, before the decision had just been made, Obamacare had been upheld. But they didn't know that it had been upheld because you had to read the ruling. So one of his legal advisors comes to Obama and says, they upheld Obamacare. Are you sure? Because it doesn't look like they did. No, they did. They called it a tax. And what did Obama say? We don't want them to call it a tax. It either was a tax or it wasn't. If it was a tax, it was constitutional. But politically unpopular. If it was not a tax, it was unconstitutional. So Roberts decided to call it a tax, politically unpopular, but it remains in effect. Oh, the games they play to avoid overturning the apple cart. The establishment always wins. But is anybody's health care actually better as a result of it? Nope. Think about the fact that it took 200 years to hit $1 trillion in national debt. 200 years, $1 trillion. 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
19: I'm Christopher Cruz in Washington. Evacuations have been ordered as a brush fire about 40 miles northwest of Los Angeles grows. CBS News Los Angeles reporter Luz Delia Caballero is on the scene.
20: Seems like people certainly are on the ready and the go, trying to just leave an area that it is of utmost danger at this point. And of course, as we look to the hillside, it is very hard to see these trees. Certainly thick smoke and an orange glow that is blanketing this area.
19: And the Los Angeles County Sheriff has just issued an evacuation warning for people living along the border of Ventura and Los Angeles counties. Three people have died in a shooting at a mosque in San Diego. Police say the two shooters were teens. Chief Scott Wall says the mother of one of them called police before the shooting.
21: She believed her son was suicidal, and she began to share information that several of her weapons were missing. Her vehicle was missing.
19: Police say the teen gunmen killed themselves. They were found in a car not far from the mosque. New York Governor Kathy Hochul says a deal's been reached with the five unions representing employees of the Long Island Railroad.
22: The Long Island service resumed tomorrow at noon, with the full service time expected in time for the evening rush hour, and yes, in time for the next game.
19: The two sides had been bargaining for years before workers walked off the job Saturday. About 300,000 passengers ride the railroad every weekday. President Trump says he's agreed to delay the resumption of attacks on Iran for now. From the White House, CBS's Natalie Brand.
23: President Trump, in a new social media post, said he's not going ahead with a planned attack of Iran, saying serious negotiations are now taking place. But he warned that a full, large-scale assault of the country could happen on a moment's notice if a deal isn't reached.
19: The president said he was acting on the request of a number of U.S. allies in the Persian Gulf. The Justice Department says President Trump has reached a settlement in his lawsuit against the IRS over the leak of his tax returns. The agreement includes the creation of a nearly $1.8 billion fund to compensate people who claim they were targeted by what the administration calls lawfare under the Biden administration. From the Justice Department, CBS's Jake Rosen.
24: A spokesperson for the Trump legal team said in a statement that Mr. Trump is, quote, entering into the settlement squarely for the benefit of the American people. However, former partner attorney Liz Oyer, who oversaw pardon applications at the DOJ from 2022 through early last year, called the settlement and fund creation the, quote, greatest abuse of the legal system in history, and said the settlement will likely be challenged in court.
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19: A Colombian pop star could have a lot of money coming her way.
31: Oh, baby, when you talk like that, you make a woman go mad.
32: A court in Spain has ordered the nation's tax authority to refund Shakira about $64 million that were collected in a dispute over her 2011 taxes. The court determined tax officials failed to prove the singer spent more than the time required to meet the legal threshold of 183 days for paying personal income tax in Spain. Deborah Rodriguez, CBS News.
19: Former Los Angeles police detective Mark Furman has died. He was convicted of lying during testimony at the O.J. Simpson murder trial. He was one of the first two police detectives sent to investigate the 1994 killings of Simpson's ex-wife, Nicole Brown Simpson, and her friend, Ronald Goldman. Furman reported finding a bloody glove at Simpson's home. Christopher Cruz, CBS News.
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37: Democrats are desperate for anything they can put forward at this point, anything that they can sell to the American people. But here's the problem. It turns out when they get to the whiteboard with their dry erase markers, when they start writing those things down, the bullet points are all deeply, deeply totalitarian and anti-democratic.
38: Look, this is a moment where there are no bad ideas. A no bad idea brainstorm is what I'd like to call it. And in that no bad ideas brainstorm, we talk about what we need to do and think about doing around the Electoral College. We talk about the idea of Supreme Court reform, which includes expanding the Supreme Court. We invite a conversation about multi-members districts. Let's talk about statehood for Puerto Rico and D.C. These are the things I think that we've got to do. We've got to neutralize these

the South. Yeah. It is time for New York to pull up to Alabama. Yeah. It is time for all of us to come to Georgia, to Louisiana, to Tennessee, to Mississippi, and let them know exactly what they have uncorked with this injustice. They think they can draw us out of power. They do not know the sleeping giant that they just awakened. Because what they thought was the final blow is

0: to Georgia.
1: We're going to California and Texas.
0: To Louisiana, to Tennessee.
1: And New York. And we're going to South Dakota and Oregon.
0: To Mississippi.
1: And Washington and Michigan. And then we're going to Washington, D.C. to take back the White House.
2: The criminal trial for a former Virginia elementary school assistant principal began today. This principal accused of ignoring that a six-year-old came to school with a loaded gun. Principal discovered it, did nothing about it. That gun was later used to shoot the kid's first-grade teacher. It is said that the assistant principal, Ebony Parker, refused to act because the six-year-old kid carrying the gun to school was black. The assistant principal is charged with 8 counts of felony child neglect, one for each of the 8 bullets in the gun that was brought into the classroom. The student's mother was sentenced to nearly 4 years in prison for felony child neglect and federal weapons charges. The story from WTKR-TV in Norfolk, where else? Virginia.
3: Criminal trial for the former assistant principal of Rich Neck Elementary School. Ebony Parker faces 8 charges and is accused of not taking action prior to a six-year-old shooting his teacher in 2023. I'm News 3 reporter Brendan Ponton covering Newport News and taking a look at what to expect with the trial.
4: Last fall, a jury found Parker liable of gross negligence and awarded the teacher, Abby Zwerner, $10 million. This time around, Parker will once again face a jury, but now in her criminal case.
5: I think that's a little bit of a different story to hold somebody civilly liable and as opposed to criminally liable.
4: News 3's True Crime 757 podcast host, John Sham, recently sat down with local defense attorney Eric Korslund to talk about the criminal case against Parker. Parker faces 8 felony counts of child neglect, one for every bullet in the gun that the six-year-old had. The shooting in January 2023 gained national attention because of how unprecedented it was. Korslund is not involved in the case and was asked how he thought a defense attorney would try and defend Ebony Parker and how a prosecutor would approach the case.
5: I think opening statements will be very powerful as well to let the people know where the prosecution is going with this case, which I can tell you right now, she knew about it, she could have prevented it, and the defense are arguing that this was not her fault. She didn't cause this. She should not be held responsible for this.
4: In a criminal case, if they found her guilty, jurors would have to have a unanimous verdict that she was guilty beyond a reasonable doubt. That's a different standard than a civil case.
5: In a criminal case, you have to be sure of it. You know, perhaps not 100% sure, but you really got to be sure of it because of what you're dealing with here. On the civil side, it's what we call a preponderance of the evidence. So just more likely than not. Mm-hmm. That she's liable.
4: Separately, the boy's mom pleaded guilty for how the child was able to get the gun and is serving out her prison sentence. Ebony Parker did not testify in her civil trial and is not required to testify in this case either. Abby Zwerner did and could be called to the stand again. Here's what she said in the last trial about the moments after the shooting.
6: I thought I had died.
4: And now, more than 3 years after the shooting, the latest twist in the high-profile case.
2: Wouldn't it be interesting if a trial of a black principal accused of not punishing a black student for bringing a gun to school that was loaded would be decided by a black juror who said, I'm not punishing her because she's black? Wouldn't that be fascinating? The principal is accused of showing favoritism, refusing to punish a kid because he was black, and there's evidence in the case to that effect that Ebony Parker did that. She doesn't want him punished because he's black, therefore he goes on and shoots the teacher. And what if there was a juror who didn't want her punished for not punishing a black kid because he's black? Gosh, it's almost like you could collapse our entire system if people behaved in a racist manner. And by racist, I mean

0: black people, favoring other black people, protecting black people because they're black.
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0: 250 years ago yesterday, on May 17th, 1776, something remarkable happened. Just weeks before the founders put pen to the Declaration of Independence, the entire American colonial effort hit the pause button. Not to plan battles, because they were coming. Not for political debate, for prayer. The Second Continental Congress had passed a resolution back in March of 1776, 2 months earlier, largely thanks to William Livingston, who was a delegate from New Jersey. And it officially set May 17th aside as a colony-wide day of fasting, humiliation, self-subjugation, and prayer. The idea was straightforward. Before asking God for victory, the colonists, did I say humiliation? Yeah, humbling humility. The colonists believed they should first acknowledge their dependence on Him, the capital H, on God, and come clean about their shortcomings. The language they used was striking. The proclamation framed the moment as one in which the liberties of America were under serious threat and called on the colonies to publicly recognize God's authority over human affairs, confess their failures, and ask for His intervention. They were just going through the motions. The resolution, they were not just going through the motions. Did I say they were? They were not just going through the motions. The resolution specifically asked colonists to seek repentance and implore God to protect their leaders. Hold the colonies together and defeat the Brits. Churches, regardless of denomination, were encouraged to hold public worship services, and the people were asked to set aside their ordinary work for the day. As it turned out, yesterday wasn't just a history lesson. It was also a live event. Thousands of people gathered on the National Mall in Washington on Saturday to take part in a large faith gathering organized by the Trump administration called Rededicate 250. National Jubilee of Prayer, Praise, and Thanksgiving. The event was timed deliberately to coincide with both the 250th anniversary of that original 1776 day of prayer and the nation's upcoming 250th birthday. Organizers framed it as a chance to bring together Americans, quote, united by a love of God and country. The crowd heard from religious leaders representing a range of Christian denominations, along with at least one rabbi. The event had a notable political presence. President Trump, Marco Rubio, and J.D. Vance all appeared via pre-recorded video messages. This country was founded in faith. But what about separation of church and state, Michael? That statement, that concept, comes from Thomas Jefferson telling the Westbury Baptists that what happened in England will not happen here. The government will not come into a church house and tell you how to do business. That was not intended to keep the church out of government. It was intended to keep the government out of church. Because you'll remember, when the king could not be granted a divorce, he declared himself the head of the Anglican Church. The government took over the church. That's what we're against, not the role of Christians in government. Stop letting them isolate and marginalize you as people of faith. We need you in our government. We need you to be active. We need you to be voices of reason. What, are you just going to leave it to the heathens? Let's begin with President Trump's message, shall we? This is the president reading from the book of Chronicles.
1: Thus Solomon finished the house of the Lord and the king's house, and all that came into Solomon's heart to make in the house of the Lord, and in his own house he prosperously effected. And the Lord appeared to Solomon by night and said to him, I have heard your prayer and have chosen this place to myself for a house of sacrifice. If I shut up heaven, that there be no rain, or if I command the locusts to devour the land, or if I send pestilence among my people, if my people, which are called by my name, shall humble themselves and pray and seek my face and turn from their wicked ways, then will I hear from heaven and will forgive their sin and will heal their land. Now my eyes shall be open and my ears attent to the prayer that is made in this place. For now I have chosen and sanctified this house, that my name may be there forever, and my eyes and my heart shall be there perpetually. And as for you, if you will walk before me, as David your father walked, and do according to all that I have commanded you, and shall observe my statutes and my judgments, then will I establish the throne of my kingdom according to as I have covenanted with David your father, saying, there shall not fail you as a man to be ruler in Israel. But if you turn away and forsake my statutes and my commandments, which I have set before you, and shall go and serve other gods and worship them, then will I pluck them up from the roots out of my land which I have given them, and this house which I have sanctified for my name will I cast out of my sight, and will make it to be a proverb and a byword among nations. And this house which is high shall be an astonishment to every one that passes by it, so that he shall say, why has the Lord done thus to this land and to this house? And it shall be answered, because they forsook the Lord God of their fathers, which brought them forth out of the land of Egypt and laid hold on other gods and worshiped them and served them. Therefore has he brought all this evil upon them.
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9: CBS News Brief, a wildfire is growing in Southern California. CBS's Matt Gutman is on the scene.
10: That wind-driven brush fire erupted today in Simi Valley, about 40 miles northwest of downtown Los Angeles, scorching over 700 acres and destroying several structures and forcing evacuations.
9: The killing of three people at a mosque in Southern California is being investigated as a hate crime. San Diego Mayor Todd Gloria.
11: Today our city was shaken by a violent act of hate here at the Islamic Center of San Diego. And my heart is with every person that is impacted by this horrific tragedy.
9: Police say they found the two teenage gunmen dead in a car a few blocks away. An agreement's been reached to end the strike by workers at the Long Island Railroad. Governor Kathy Hochul.
12: We stood firm for a deal that would not require any additional fare increases or tax increases. Period. Full stop. Got it done.
9: CBS News Brief. I'm Christopher Cruz.
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0: at the rededicate 250 event, honoring and remembering the moment that the colonists 250 years ago are getting ready. They're getting ready to separate from their cousins and from the king. And they know good and well that this is going to mean they're going to be destroyed. And many were slaughtered by the most powerful navy and army in the world. And yet, they were such people of principle that they did it anyway. They were people of principle rooted in faith. Don't let anybody tell you there is no place for faith in this country, in your schools, in your government, in your workplace. Don't let anybody ever tell you that, because it's not true. This country was built on faith. Vice President J.D. Vance said the morality and religion that formed the American consciousness were decidedly Christian, founded upon the principles and the divinity of Jesus Christ. If you are not a Christian, that's not an insult to you. Saudi Arabia was not founded on Christian principles. Muslim nations were founded on Islam. Those that were. Not all were. Some end up as Muslim nations. Some are decidedly declared Muslim nations. The founders of this nation were people of Christian faith. They proudly proclaimed that. That other people came here who are not proud proclaimers of Christian faith does not deny that fact. Well, I'm upset. You keep saying this country was founded by people of Christian faith, and I'm not a Christian, so my feelings are hurt. Well, I suppose you'll have to get over it, because it does not make it untrue. Facts don't care about your feelings, as Andrew Breitbart used to brilliantly say. Here's what J.D. Vance said.
1: It is the duty of all nations to acknowledge the providence of Almighty God, to obey His will, to be grateful for His benefits, and humbly to implore His protection and favor. These were the opening lines of America's first ever Thanksgiving proclamation. But whatever milestone it represented in the brief life of our young republic, the duty Washington describes to honor, obey, and give thanks to our Creator was woven into America's character long before the founding. A keen awareness of that duty has stretched all the way back from William Bradford's own Pilgrim Proclamation in 1623 to the opening prayer of our first Continental Congress, to Lincoln's call for national thanksgiving in the midst of the Civil War, to this very gathering today. We have always been and still are a nation of prayer, and thank God for that. In times of suffering and in times of triumph, millions of Americans continue to turn to prayer and their faith in God. John Adams famously said that our Constitution was made only for a moral and religious people. It is wholly inadequate to the government of any other. It was obvious to the founders that our faith was the ground upon which America stands. It was our very foundation as a people. And if this foundation were to crumble, so too would the very values that make us Americans. From our religious inheritance comes many of the virtues and institutions we most cherish as a people. Our system of justice, our generosity to neighbors, our respect for conscience, and the moral discipline necessary for liberty itself. As my dear friend, the late great Charlie Kirk put it, all law reflects a morality. Neither law nor morality appears in a vacuum, but ultimately come from religion. And the morality and religion that formed the American consciousness were decidedly Christian, founded upon the principles and the divinity of Jesus Christ. In 1783, Washington also proclaimed that imitation of divine charity is necessary for the mutual affection of our citizenry and the happiness of our nation. If we do not see that God loves us, we have little reason and little inspiration to love one another. This love, which forms our morality, is the foundation of a peaceful and healthful society. That's why it's so encouraging to see a renewed sense of faith emerging among America's young people. Defying predictions, the experts said that religion and faith were dying. Today, a wave of young Americans is returning to the pews. And we know that they're looking for meaning, for authority, for direction, and of course, for closeness with God. That should give all of us hope for our future together as Americans. It certainly gives me hope as your vice president.
0: I would like to quickly read the letter that then President Thomas Jefferson wrote to the panicked Baptists of Westboro. I said Westbury earlier. That's a town, it's a community in Houston, of Westboro, who were worried that government would intrude in the matters of the Baptist Association, to which he wrote, "Gentlemen, the affectionate sentiment of esteem and approbation which you are so good to express me on behalf of all, that's great." Then he says, "Believing with you that religion is a matter which lies solely between man and his God, that he owes account to none other for his faith or his worship, that the legislative powers of government reach actions only and not opinions, I contemplate with sovereign reverence that act of the whole American people which declared that their legislature would, quote, make no law respecting an establishment of religion or prohibiting the free exercise thereof, thus building a wall of separation between church and state. Adhering to this expression of the supreme will of the nation in behalf of the rights of conscience, I shall see with sincere satisfaction the progress of those sentiments which tend to restore to man all his natural rights," that means given by God, "convinced he has no natural right in opposition to his social duties. I reciprocate your kind prayers for the protection and blessing of the common Father and Creator of man, and tender you for yourselves and your religious association assurances of my high respect and esteem." Thomas Jefferson, January 1st, 1802. This became known as strict separationism, or the wall of separation. And I want to make sure you understand this so that you do not get duped by the left again, because their intentions are evil. And what they hope to achieve is the fall of the church as we know it, because they can't have a Christian church. Their church is the government. I want to be very clear. Separation of church and state was intended and must be the separation of the church from the state, not the state from the church. The church is a free association of individuals, just as you can have political action committees or BLM or anything else. The state shall not interfere in the church. That is the only wall. The church and its members are free, and I would argue duty bound, to participate in the government.
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0: The imagery of our Bible is very clear. Suffering. To be a person of faith does not mean that you win political offices, that you make new friends, that you have new customers to whom you can sell real estate or insurance. You're a popular guy because you're at the right church. Our faith, our follow, our journey is about suffering. It is not a professional, pecuniary gain. It is difficult. That was the message. National Intelligence Director Tulsi Gabbard recalled the original call to prayer by the Continental Congress in 1776. They knew they would need God's favor to defeat the most powerful navy and army in the world, and that was England.
1: 150 years ago today, on May 17, 1776, the Second Continental Congress called for a day of humility, fasting, and prayer. Just weeks before they declared independence, our founders didn't stride forward in pride. They knelt. They asked for God's mercy. They asked for his guidance because they knew that the cause before them was beyond their own strength. Now today, exactly 250 years later, we gather here on the National Mall to do the same, to give thanks, to ask for forgiveness, and to humbly ask once more for God's mercy and guidance as we enter the next 250 years of this republic. Now, our founders knew their time was short. They knew that the road ahead was uncertain. But the foundation of our independence is our dependence upon the Supreme Soul, who's the Supreme Controller. Now, all of us and all of our leaders need to get on our knees and prostrate ourselves before the Supreme Lord, acknowledging that we are totally dependent upon him for our success, indeed, for our survival. Now, too often, leaders in this world have our eyes covered by pride born out of our relative power, fame, or authority. We lose sight of the fact that we are tiny, and our time on this planet is extremely short. And yet we see ourselves as the controllers competing with each other over who is number one. But the truth is, there's only one number one, and that's God. Our leaders 250 years ago knew this. They knew that we could not rely on our own strength, our own fame, our own power, our own intelligence, but we're completely dependent upon God's favor. And so they humbly approached that day of fasting 250 years ago, asking God for his protection, his guidance, his mercy. We are at this time totally dependent upon God to light our path so that we can successfully navigate the troubled waters that we are in into a future where our children and their children and generations for hundreds and thousands of years can live in peace, freedom, and prosperity. So on this day, let us humble ourselves before God. Let us beg for his mercy and guidance. Let us be willing to forgive those who've offended us as we ask God to forgive us for our trespasses. And let us all today, in the privacy of our own homes and hearts, take shelter in God's love and remember him. Aloha.
0: And finally, there was the speech by Marco Rubio. And a number of folks with whom I spoke who watched these or watched them after I sent them to them thought maybe he had the best message of the day. He said that our nation, more than any other, has been shaped by Christian ideals, and he is right.
2: On this day, 2.5 centuries ago, our forefathers gathered for the second time in as many years for a national day of fasting and prayer. The resolution of the Continental Congress called on the 13 colonies to humble themselves in preparation for the coming war, with true penitence of heart and the most reverent devotion publicly to acknowledge the overruling providence of God. In 3.5 months' time, the colonists would be in open revolt against the most powerful empire in the history of the world. Many, on both sides of the Atlantic, thought their cause was a suicide mission. The founders were not naive men. They knew their lives were on the line. That was the premise of Benjamin Franklin's dark joke after signing the Declaration of Independence, where he said, we must indeed all hang together, or most assuredly, we shall all hang separately. They had no guarantees of victory. They knew that what they were trying to do had never been done before in human history. But with the dark storm clouds of war looming on the horizon, they did what Christians have always done, across place and time for 2,000 years. They turned their eyes to heaven and placed their fate in the hands of God. It is no coincidence that America, from the very beginning, has occupied a unique and exceptional place in world history. Before the Christian West, most societies and civilizations, for that matter, thought in stagnant cycles, the flooding of the Nile, the return of the rains, the cycle of the harvest. History, for them, was a wheel to nowhere. It turned and turned only to end up back where it began. But our faith calls us outwards into the limitless darkness of the unknown. It tells us to go forth and preach the gospel to the world as a witness unto all nations, unto the ends of the earth. From that command came America. Our nation, more than any other in history, was shaped by this Christian idea. We saw it at work already in 1630, more than a century before the Revolution, when John Winthrop stood on the deck of the Arabella in the middle of the Atlantic Ocean and preached a sermon to his fellow Puritan colonists. "We shall be as a city upon a hill," he told them. "The eyes of all people are upon us." That same faith pushed America further to new frontiers. It was the engine of westward expansion. "Who will respond to the call from beyond the Rocky Mountains?" one reverend wrote in a public message to the American churches in 1833. Calling for a wave of missionaries to leave the comforts of civilization and spread the gospel in the wilderness. Countless Americans answered that call. It was the same faith that was at work when Samuel Morse sent the first long-distance telegraph message in 1844. His message was a verse from the book of Numbers, "What hath God wrought?" And on Christmas Eve of 1968, three American astronauts orbited the moon. They were the first men in history to witness an Earthrise from lunar orbit, to look back at the blue marble of our home from a 250,000 miles away. The world was watching. It was the largest television audience in the history of the world up to that point. And what did they say? They opened the book of Genesis. "In the beginning, God created the heavens and the earth." This is who we are. It is who we have always been. America is still a young nation measured against the record of history. And from the beginning, we have carried the belief that our country represents something new in the world. But the soul of our nation has always been rooted in an ancient faith.
0: Be proud of your faith. Proclaim it. Whatever that faith may be. Somehow every religion other than Christianity feels comfortable doing that. Somehow Christians have grown silent. The Bible doesn't say proclaim your faith when it's convenient or you might pick up more clients. What does the Bible say?
3: Very clear.
4: Thank you and good night.
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10: I'm Christopher Cruz in Washington. Some people have fled their homes and businesses ahead of a fast-growing brush fire in Southern California. CBS News Los Angeles reporter Luz Delia Caballero is in Simi Valley.
11: Smoke is getting thicker and thicker. As we were moving up the hill when we were coming from the freeway vantage point, I mean, the plume looked huge, but it looked white. Moving closer, we see a significant amount of hot spots. More engines coming forward, and of course we see the endless drops of water.
10: Three people have died in a shooting at a mosque in San Diego. Police Chief Scott Wall says the mother of one of the shooters found a note he left.
12: It was just general hate kind of speech that I think covered a wide gamut. I don't want to go into any of the specifics at this point. Again, we are still actively investigating this as we speak. But it was more generalized.
10: Police say they found the two shooters, 17 and 18, dead in a car nearby of apparent self-inflicted gunshot wounds. An American has been infected with the Ebola virus in Africa. Details from CBS's Skyler Henry.
13: Dr. Peter Stafford was serving in the DRC as a missionary doctor for a religious charity when he tested positive for Ebola. He will now undergo treatment in Germany. His wife, Rebecca, also a doctor at the mission, their colleague, Dr. Patrick LaRochelle, and the Stafford's four children will also be examined in Germany, as all six were exposed but remain asymptomatic.
10: The outbreak has killed more than 100 people in Central Africa. Service on the Long Island Railroad will begin to phase in at noon tomorrow, now that a deal's been reached with the five unions that represent railroad employees. They walked off the job Saturday after years of fruitless negotiations. Governor Kathy Hochul.
14: This contract will ensure that 3,500 Long Island Railroad employees will be paid fairly for their labor. I want them to know this. I deeply value and respect the hard work they do.
10: A newly developed drug will help people with high blood pressure.
15: AstraZeneca says it has received FDA approval for a new hypertension drug. The company says the medication, marketed under the brand name Baxfendi, should eventually generate multi-billion dollar annual sales. The drug is said to treat hypertension in a new way by targeting a hormone that raises blood pressure.
10: CBS's Jim Crisula. The Trump administration says it is pausing U.S. participation on a joint board with Canada. For continental defense, the board dates back to World War II. The Pentagon accuses Canada of failing to make credible progress on its defense commitments. This is CBS News.
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10: The heir to the British throne is embarking on a multi-million dollar spending spree.
21: I'm Vicky Barker in London. Talk about putting your money where your mouth is. Prince William plans to pour hundreds of millions into the two causes closest to his heart, helping the environment and battling homelessness. The Times of London reports that Prince of Wales plans to build thousands of homes for low-income Brits in rural areas and in London. He'll also fund renewable energy projects and environmental recovery schemes. Funded out of his $25 million annual income and from the sale of thousands of acres of land that's been in the royal family since the 14th century. Vicky Barker, CBS News, London.
10: Alex Murdaugh is suing the court clerk whose behavior during his trial led the South Carolina Supreme Court to overturn his convictions on killing his wife and son. Federal lawsuit against former Colton County Clerk of Court Rebecca Hill seeks punitive damages and attorney's fees. Christopher Cruz, CBS News.
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0: This is Lee Habib, and this is Our American Stories, the show where America is the star and the American people. Before she was an iconic First Lady of the United States, Jackie Kennedy was a born and raised New Yorker. By 1975, when she settled full-time back into Manhattan, Grand Central Station seemed doomed. Its owners, the Penn Central Railroad, had some grand plans. A decade earlier, Penn Central had demolished Penn Station, replacing its fabulous wrought iron concourse with a cramped terminal squashed beneath the newly built Madison Square Garden. Here to tell the story is Natasha Wing. Natasha's best known for her The Night Before Children series. She's here to share this story from her book, How Jackie Saved Grand Central. Here's Natasha with the story.
1: I was traveling in Paris, and I believe it was 2005, and I remember going to the Musée d'Orsay, and I had discovered that it once used to be a train station, and at one point it became a museum, an art museum, but it's because the building was going to be demolished. So the people rose up and said, "You are not going to demolish this building, we're going to save it," and it finally became an art museum. So when I got back from my trip from Paris, I talked to my agent and I mentioned the Musée d'Orsay, and she said, "Well, that's interesting, because did you know that Grand Central Terminal was set to be demolished, but Jackie Kennedy Onassis stepped in and helped save it?" And I grew up in Connecticut. I live in Colorado now. But so we would go into New York City, and, you know, it was just part of the architecture, part of the flavor of being in the city. And I never associated it with a former first lady. But in the Grand Central Terminal, I did come across a plaque, and I'll read it to you. "In memory and honor of Jacqueline Kennedy Onassis. In an age when few people sought to preserve the architectural wonders that are a daily reminder of our rich and glorious past, a brave woman rose in protest to save this terminal from demolition. Because of her tireless and valiant efforts, it stands today as a monument to those who came before us and built the greatest city known to mankind. Preserving this great landmark is one of her many enduring legacies. The people of New York City are forever grateful." And I saw that and I'm like, oh my gosh, I have to write this story, because millions of people probably passed by this little plaque every day and didn't even connect that she was involved in saving this wonderful building. So just a little bit of background.

0: took 10 years to build and cost $65 million. So in the 1940s, which was the peak of train travel, 65 million passengers came in and out of New York City every year via the train. So not only did Grand Central Terminal act as a way to get people in and out of the city, it was also a big community gathering spot. And so this is where politicians made, you know, important speeches. This is where they would close it down and have a New Year's Eve dances. And artist Andy Warhol actually threw an underground party there. And there has been movies filmed there. Like probably the most memorable one was North by Northwest by Alfred Hitchcock. Cary Grant was in that one. And The Cotton Club by Francis Coppola was filmed there. And The Fisher King. So again, it's another example of this wasn't just a train station. This was a community center, and it was almost like having a miniature village within a city. So there was another station that was actually considered even more beautiful than Grand Central Terminal, and it was Penn Station. And Penn Station was also built in the Beaux-Arts style. It was considered a masterpiece and one of the greatest architectural works in New York City. In 1963, it was demolished, and people were just shocked. They were kind of caught off by surprise by the developers. They ended up building, well, now today is Madison Square Garden. And then when they heard that Grand Central Terminal was going to suffer from the same fate, they rose up and said, oh no, this is not going to happen twice. So in 1975 is when the Committee to Save Grand Central was formed. And shortly after is when Jackie O became involved in it. So I believe you have a recording of Jackie's speech that she gave January 30th, 1975 in Grand Central Terminal to plea for saving the building. So take a listen.
1: I think if we don't care about our past, we can't have very much hope for our future. And we've all heard that it's too late, or that it has to happen, or that it's inevitable. But I don't think that's true. Because I think if there is a great effort, even if it's at the 11th hour, you can succeed. And I think, and I know that that's what we'll do.
0: Truly, it started when she was in the White House. And when she became a first lady in 1961, her and President John F. Kennedy and their children moved into the White House. So she looked around and the walls needed painting, the furniture was all shabby. And she also was like, well, where's all the mementos of all the presidents that came before us? So she took it upon herself to renovate the White House because it is the people's home essentially. So she wanted to make it a place that Americans could be proud of and then also visit and learn a little bit about the past presidents.
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4: And we return to Our American Stories and the story of how Jackie Kennedy Onassis saved Grand Central. Let's continue with Natasha Wing. Let's pick up where we last left off.
5: So what she did is she went down into the basement of the White House and drug up furniture. Like a history detective, Jackie tracked down lost presidential treasures, the desk used by Rutherford B. Hayes, candelabras purchased by James Monroe, a chandelier bought by Ulysses S. Grant. Room by room, she restored the dreary mansion into a stately home that made Americans proud. She was really meticulous about the details and then working with designers to get the house back up to a very presentable home that Americans could be proud of. So Jackie led preservation efforts beyond the walls of the White House, too. When the neighborhood across the street from the presidential residence was set for destruction to make way for modern court and office buildings, Jackie persuaded the developers to stop. She used her position as First Lady to get the plans changed. Old buildings were preserved rather than torn down, and new buildings were built to match the original architectural style. The restoration of the White House and the neighborhood of Lafayette Square led to the National Historic Preservation Act of 1966, which helps develop national heritage treasures. In 1970, Lafayette Square became a National Historic Landmark. So a lot of the challenges with this story were trying to figure out how to make a building interesting. And I knew that's what the committee to save Grand Central Terminal was feeling like. They were looking at this as something more than just a building to save. It was history, it was people, it was transportation, it was a community gathering place, it was a place you can shop and meet your friends for lunch, and what it actually represented to people of New York City. And actually people around the world, if you think about it, it's called, you know, the gateway to the city that never sleeps, but it's also a gateway to the United States. A lot of people fly into New York City, or they take the train or subway into Grand Central Terminal, and then they go from there to discover America. So it is a gateway. It started off as a court case that was set in New York City, and not many people knew about what was going on, you know, with the wanting to build a skyscraper or demolish Grand Central Terminal as far as Americans. So it was more like a New York City story. When Jackie read about the demolition on the front page of the newspaper, she was like, oh no, this is not going to happen. I am going to get involved. And once she became involved and put out a plea to Americans to help save the building, they would mail in $5 checks or $1 checks, anything to help. And it kind of became America's fight too, because like I said, it was a gateway to America and everybody knows what the Grand Central Terminal is. And so it then elevated the fight to the Americans want to save this, not just New York City residents. So this case went back and forth. And so at one point, Jackie was desperate. She was a very good writer. She sat down and I found this letter she wrote to the mayor, Mayor Beam, the mayor of New York City. And it's really, for me, it was like a chill moment to see her handwriting because it wasn't a typed letter. It was, she sat down at her desk and wrote it out by hand. And so she wrote, "I write to you about Grand Central Station with a prayer that you will see fit to have the city of New York appeal Judge Tsepolis's decision. Is it not cruel to let our city die by degrees, stripped of all her proud moments until there will be nothing left of her history and beauty to inspire our children? If they are not inspired by the past of our city, where will they find the strength to fight for her future? Americans care about their past, but for short-term gain, they ignore it and tear down everything that matters." And this is a court case that the interesting thing about it is it ended up going all the way to the Supreme Court. And it was the first case that was about historic preservation. And that's why everybody was holding their breath. Like Jackie, she was super nervous about which way this was going to go, because we all know the Supreme Court is pretty much the final word. So in 1978, it was a 6-3 rule in favor of saving Grand Central Terminal. And that's how the preservationists looked at it. They're like, oh my gosh, now we have the ability to save buildings that we have in our own cities because of Jackie. So after the Supreme Court ruled in favor of the preservation group to save Grand Central Terminal, then that's when the work began. Because what was left of years of neglect was the ceilings were just covered in soot. Smoke from the trains would come up and get stuck on the ceiling. More people smoked back then, so there was a lot of cigarette smoke. And during World War II, they blacked out the windows. So if planes flew overhead, they wouldn't identify the building and bomb it. So windows were blacked out and really ugly advertisements were set up all over the place. So they were covering, you know, the beautiful details of the woodwork and the marble and the walls and everything. And then the homeless were starting to take over and sleep in there. And it was just not a really pleasant place to visit. And people felt if they had to go there, they would try to get through there as quick as possible. And then when the restoration started, Jackie also was involved in that, and she helped the architects who were working on it look at original drawings and photos of the building when it was in its glory. And so their intention was to try to restore it as much as they could back to its initial glory. So it took about $200 million and a team of craftsmen to get the work done. And it took about 2 decades before they could make the place shine again. So it was not until 1998 that it was rededicated. But during the restoration period, in order to convince the people of New York City that it was worth putting all this money into restoring this building, is they just cleaned a small little square of the ceiling, and suddenly people could see that beautiful blue underneath. And they were like, wow, I didn't even know that was there. You couldn't see, there's golden constellations painted up on the ceiling. And the funny thing about that is they're actually backwards. So the artist who did the constellation artwork on the ceiling had it backwards. So the way they explained it was, it's as if you're looking at the constellations, if you're way out in the solar system and looking down at the constellations, maybe like a God's eye view of the constellations. So that was their kind of excuse why they're backwards. So it was a big deal in 1998 when it was rededicated. Most New Yorkers had never seen Grand Central looking so glorious, and it was time to celebrate. Yet one person was missing. Jackie had died 4 years earlier. Many people honored her memory by visiting Grand Central to write messages in memorial books and linger in the beautiful space she had helped preserve.
4: A terrific job on the production, editing, and storytelling by our own Greg Hengler. And a special thanks to Natasha Wing. She's the author of the well-known and best-selling children's series The Night Before, and she's also the author of How Jackie Saved Grand Central, the true story of Jacqueline Kennedy's fight for an American icon. And praise God, she fought for this beautiful space in one of our great American cities. If we don't care about our past, we won't care about our future. And then, of course, what she did, that letter to the mayor, just how beautiful. And in the end, using all of her credibility and her popularity. And in 1998, it was saved. $200 million, two decades worth of work. And Jackie Kennedy Onassis never got to see it. She died in 1994. But her work and her efforts live on. And by the way, we try to do the same thing Jackie O did right here with this show. Preserving the good and beautiful things in life so we can remember who we were. The story of Jackie Kennedy and how she saved Grand Central, here on Our American Stories.
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16: CBS News Brief. People who live about 40 miles northwest of Los Angeles are fleeing a fast-moving wildfire.
17: What do we bring? The essentials, just out of my dog, all my stuff for my dog and my laptop for my work.
16: The fire is burning out of control as high winds whip through Simi Valley. Three people have been shot and killed at a mosque in San Diego. Police Chief Scott Wall.
18: And I think it's fair to say his actions were heroic. And undoubtedly, he saved lives today.
16: Speaking of the security guard, police say the two gunmen killed themselves in a car near the mosque. A deal has been reached between the Long Island Railroad and the five unions representing employees who walked off the job on Saturday. Governor Kathy Hochul.
19: Negotiations are rarely easy, but I have a lot of respect for the collective bargaining process that unfolded over the last few days.
16: She says neither taxes nor fares will increase as a result of the agreement. CBS News Brief. I'm Christopher Cruz.

0: This is Lee Habib, and this is Our American Stories. Have you ever wondered where the bell comes from in Taco Bell? Here to tell the story is Simon Whistler from the Today I Found Out YouTube channel and its sister, the Brain Food Show podcast. Also contributing to this story is Gustavo Arellano. He's the author of Ask a Mexican and Taco USA, How Mexican Food Conquered America. Let's take a listen.
1: In 1946, Glenn Bell left the Marine Corps at the age of 23. Like many of his comrades, he was looking forward to post-war activities and settling into a career when he returned home. Lucky for him, the fast food business was booming, and Bell had an idea, a hot dog stand. It was called Bell's Drive-In, and it was set up in San Bernardino, an agricultural town in California. Bell didn't know the first thing about running a hot dog stand, but that didn't matter. He learned as he went along. The first stand did well, and when Bell sold it in 1952, he was able to go on to make a bigger, better stand that sold both hot dogs and hamburgers. At this point, Bell wasn't exactly thinking outside of the bun. He did manage to start his second stand before the McDonald brothers announced their fast food venture, also in San Bernardino. You can probably guess how it went, since McDonald's is still selling burgers and Bell's business isn't. It was likely that because of the increased competition, Bell decided to explore other menu options. Feeling the pressure to stand out from the crowd, Bell did start thinking outside the bun and landed on Mexican food.
2: Americans wanted Mexican food. Americans wanted authentic Mexican food.
1: A big fan of Mexican takeout himself, he thought that Mexican food lovers needed a fast food option, as people often had to wait a while to get a good taco on the go. So Bell began scheming, in his own words. My plan for experimenting with tacos was to obtain a location in a Mexican neighborhood. That way, if tacos were successful, potential competitors would write it off to the location and assume that the idea wouldn't sell anywhere else. With his new location secured, Bell began with what he knew, hot dogs. Both regular hot dogs and chili dogs were on the menu, and the chili dogs had a secret sauce on them that would later become the basis for the taco sauce we know today.
3: How did Taco Bell sauce packets get so saucy?
1: While those were selling, Bell was researching tacos and coming up with ways to produce them quickly. Many Mexican food restaurants stuffed the shells, then fried them, which was partially why it took so long. Bell decided he would fry the shells and then stuff them, meaning he could have fried shells ready to go before the customers lined up. It took a while to work out all the kinks, but Bell soon hit upon a deep fryer that suited his needs. At the taco's debut, they cost 19 cents each, about $1.61 today. According to Bell, I'll never forget the first taco customer because, naturally, I was really concerned about his reaction. He was dressed in a suit, and as he bit into the taco, the juice ran down his sleeve and dripped onto his tie. I thought, we've lost this one. But he came back, amazingly enough, and said, that was good. I'll take another one.
2: So I bought the biography of the man who invented Taco Bell. His name was Glenn Bell. So I'm reading in his biography, and he admits that he got the idea for Taco Bell from a restaurant across the street from his hamburger and hot dog stand off Route 66 in San Bernardino. It was a Mexican restaurant, and he would just see lines of people for these tacos. And so every night after he'd close shop, he'd go across the street, order some tacos, take them back to his place, and try to decipher how those tacos were made. So he admits to all of this. So Glenn Bell opens up his taco stand now right across the street from Meet La Cafe, then opens two other chains before creating Taco Bell in 1964 in the city of Downey. It's a suburb of Los Angeles. So I go to Irene, I say, is all of this true? She's like, yeah, we remember him. We would always see this white man coming in every night, and we could tell he's trying to rip off our recipe. So eventually my father-in-law goes up to him and say, look, if you're going to rip me off, at least rip me off right. So he invited him into his kitchen to teach him how to make tacos properly. And so I asked Irene, well, does it bother your family that Glenn Bell created a multi-billion dollar empire off of your family's heritage? And she's like, eh, good for him. You know, he's been around, they've been around for like 60 some years. We've been around for 80 years. But besides, our tacos are way better than his.
1: Business was booming. Bell ended up opening another stand in Barstow that sold tacos and shakes, and a few years later, he opened three stands dedicated to tacos, which he called Taco Tia. Obviously, it didn't end there. Bell became more and more ambitious. Even when the three stores started raking in $50,000 a year each, he was happy to give them up for the chance to expand into Los Angeles. The move was risky. Bell bought two lots to build restaurants on, but in doing so, he became strapped for cash. To solve the problem, he ended up partnering with a few of the LA Rams footballers who were training near a Taco Tia and loved the food. Together, they were able to build several stores and make a profit in their first year, quite the accomplishment for a single restaurant, let alone a few, in their debut. The restaurants were called El Tacos. However, Bell wanted a business that he solely owned, so he built essentially the exact same restaurant but rebranded it as Taco Bell in 1962 in Downey. He followed it up with eight other small Taco Bells on Long Beach. He then set about franchising the restaurant with the first Taco Bell franchise purchased in 1964. This first franchise, run by an old LA policeman, did unbelievably well, and the owner was reportedly bringing in around $10,000 per month, which is around $74,000 today, almost right away. After that raging success, it's no wonder that people were clamoring to own a Taco Bell. A mere 3 years later, in 1967, they opened their 100th restaurant in Anaheim. Just 3 years after that, the company went public with 325 restaurants in 1970. What had once been a tiny hot dog stand had evolved into a huge Mexican fast food company in just a little over a decade.
2: It's very easy to make fun of, you know, non-Mexicans and their relationship with Mexican food. I'm sure you've seen recently that a poll showed that Taco Bell was the best Mexican restaurant in the United States, and people are crying, oh my God, Americans are so dumb with their Mexican food. No. You are discrediting Americans. The main movers in making Mexican food more quote-unquote authentic have always been Americans. They have always been pushing for the next great quote-unquote authentic thing. And by the way, the for people who say hard shell tacos are not real Mexican food, the recipe has not changed since 1938. And it came with the founders of Mitla from where they came from, in the state of Jalisco in Mexico. So it's a hard shell taco with ground beef, green cabbage, red tomatoes, and then the blizzard of yellow cheese. And then you ask them, well, you know, you don't have yellow cheese in Mexico. Yeah, in the 1930s, there was no Mexican cheese up in Mexico, so you had to make do with what you have. And then you bite it, it's like eating living, breathing, tasty history. It's amazing.
1: Taco Bell celebrated its 50th anniversary in 2012, 2 years after the death of its founder. It now boasts some 5,600 restaurants, 350 franchisees, and over 150,000 employees.
2: People love to trash Taco Bell. I will defend it only in the sense that I really view it as an ambassador for Mexican food. So it opened up in places that no Mexicans were. It whetted people's appetite for something that they knew was going to be better, that was following on their paths.
1: Bonus facts. Taco Bell almost started out as a mini golf course. Thinking about what people might want to invest in after the war, Bell thought they might want to return to fun pre-war activities like mini golf. However, he didn't have quite enough money to run a golf course, so he opted for the hot dog stand instead. And incidentally, a man named Ed Hackbarth was employed to run the second taco and shake stand in Barstow. He went on to found Del Taco.
4: Yo quiero Taco Bell.
1: The popular Taco Bell Chihuahua was featured in many Taco Bell ads from 1997. Her name was Gidget, and she became so popular that they started making toys in her likeness. When they stopped using the dog in 2000, revenue dropped by 6%, the largest decrease in Taco Bell history. It's thought that they stopped using Gidget because she was portrayed as a stereotype. Gidget was euthanized at the age of 15 after a stroke in 2009.
0: And a terrific job on the production, editing, and storytelling by our own Greg Hengler. And what a story you heard. My goodness, it all started with Glenn Bell. Now we know where the word bell comes from. He couldn't do the old putt-putt thing, so he decided to do food stands instead. And sooner or later had this insight that he wanted to start doing Mexican fast food because he'd been such a fan of Mexican takeout. The story of the Marine who turned his hot dog stand into America's largest Mexican food chain, here on Our American Stories.
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0: And we continue with Our American Stories. This is the story about Fanny Farmer, the mother of level measurements. Take it away, Greg Hengler.
14: Cooking in the late 1800s was unpredictable, tiresome, and difficult. Recipes were passed down in families, but often contained vague, if any, actual measurements. If the ingredients were named, home cooks might have been directed to add a pinch or a dash, or to make a pie crust. On January 7th, 1896, a young woman from Boston changed everything when she published

0: Fannie Merritt Farmer's self-published tome, the 1896 Boston Cooking School Cookbook, was 600 pages and contained almost 1,500 recipes and sold for $2. I asked Ken Albala, professor of history and food studies at University of Pacific in California, if what history says about Fannie Farmer is accurate.
1: Fannie Farmer is usually credited with having introduced measurements to cooking and a list of ingredients and basically the modern recipe format. That's not quite true. There were measurements before, and in fact, some authors use precise measurements 5 centuries before. What she does introduce is the level measuring cups. So if you take a cup of flour or sugar or something, she says to use the flat end of a knife and scrape it off to get a level measure. And the assumption was that cooking is not an art, it's a science, and that if you get your measurements exact, you're going to have the same results every time, which of course is not true because ovens are erratic and ingredients change depending on the weather. Flour especially, really, most of the world measures it by weight. For some reason in the U.S., and my instinct says, and I can't really prove this, but is that we had people selling measuring cups, and that's why it caught on in the U.S., is that we assumed, you know, every time you scoop a cup of flour, as long as you give it a level measure, somehow it's going to come out to be the same thing all the time. And, you know, that's just a pretense, and it matters in baking, perhaps, but certainly no other type of cooking does it really matter how much you throw in of everything. So our reputation in that respect is a little skewed, I would say. I think what is fascinating about her is, of course, she was a businesswoman, you know, and she didn't found the Boston Cooking School. She inherited it from Mrs. Lincoln, who actually even had a cookbook preceding hers. But for some reason, hers is the one that caught on. The publishers didn't think it would. In fact, they made her pay for the first print run, which is sort of not a nice thing to do for an author. It says, we don't really trust you, but, you know, maybe if you make the money, we'll publish it, but you have to take the risk. And the irony of it is, of course, it sold millions of copies, and she held the copyright, so she got all the profit from that, not the publisher.
0: Fannie Farmer's cookbook sold over 4 million copies during her lifetime. Fannie planned on going to college, but a stroke at the age of 16 left her paralyzed and forced her to stay at home. Eventually, she would walk again, though she would always maintain a limp. Here's Professor Albala.
1: And I think it's probably why, after doing the cookbook, which is very well known, she did a book of convalescent cookery, what you should feed sick people. And of course, the idea, this is something I've actually written about, so it's the only thing I can speak of, you know, with direct authority about Fannie Farmer, is that I think her own personal experience gave her some insights into what to feed people when they're sick or convalescing. And what struck me as being very fascinating is the idea of what you feed people who are recuperating is that doesn't change over centuries and centuries. It's basically, you know, very soft, white, mushy food that was presumed to be easy to digest. Something comparable to baby food, if you want to think of it that way. So a lot of mush, a lot of milk toast, puddings and things that we might not today think were, you know, necessarily so good for you or nutritious. Some concentrated broths, things like that, that were thought to be easy to digest. But she did a whole cookbook based on convalescent cookery, I think just after the turn of the century. It's maybe 1904 or 5, somewhere in there. And we still don't really, really know what foods are best for people who are convalescing. You know, we know they need vitamins. We know they don't need things that are very difficult to digest. But they had this idea that you couldn't give sick people spices, or you couldn't give them, you know, stimulants of any kind, so no coffee and things like that. And that, we don't know that. There's no scientific basis, really, for that. You know, spices aren't necessarily bad for you or hard to digest.
0: So how does Professor Albala feel about exact measurements in cooking?
1: If you look at older cookbooks, quite often they won't give you exact measurements. They'll say, you know, definitely a pinch of this. And I think that's actually a perfectly fine way to cook. I cook that way, and I write cookbooks that way also. Some people find it infuriating. But I think, you know, if you're going to really cook, you should learn what you like. You know, if you like a lot of salt in your food, then you will understand how much to add. You know, why should anyone trust my tastes? The thing that I find amazing is, you know, a recipe will say, bake this for 15 minutes. And someone looks in the oven and it says, and they look at the dish, it's clearly not cooked yet, and they take it out anyway. And they say, well, the recipe says 15 minutes. It's like, well, no, trust your senses. You know, trust what you can learn through experimentation, and eventually you'll find out what you like. So I think an exact recipe, of which Fanny Farmer is not the inventor, but certainly contributed to our sense that cooking should be a science, I think what that does is comparable to what a GPS device does. You know, it gives you the directions. You come to depend on it. You never really learn where you are. You never really learn how to navigate, even if you did know how to navigate, you come to trust the GPS device rather than your own instinct. And it unskills you. It really, I think people who follow recipes also come to trust them so explicitly and think, oh, if I veer one inch from this, the whole dish is going to be ruined, which 99% of the time, that's not the case. Maybe if you're doing cakes or very delicate pie crusts, you know, a little bit too much of anything might ruin it, but it's still going to be edible, it's still going to be fine, and I think for most recipes, you know, anything you cook, it's not really going to matter.
0: Fanny Farmer revolutionized the domestic cooking world, but Professor Albella leaves us with this cookbook caution.
1: So I think in a sense, I would almost blame Fanny Farmer for the impression that exact recipes are the only way to cook, and the cookbook authors must give you an exact measurement, an exact cooking time, a temperature in the oven or stove top, and that sort of thing really isn't under anyone's control, and we have the impression that it is, and I think it's made us de-skilled. I think in the long run, she's actually contributed to our not knowing how to cook so much because we depend on exact recipes, pseudo-scientific recipes. And I can understand why modern cookbook authors follow in her footsteps. It's because they want to copyright their exact wording and their measurements and all this stuff, and they want to give the impression to the reader that this is going to work. All you have to do is trust me and follow it, when what they're doing is preventing the cook from trusting themselves and trusting their own instinct and feeling the pan, feeling the spices and throwing them in and tasting it and seeing if it needs more, you know. That sort of thing is, I think, essential to cooking, and especially cooking so you like what you make, you know, is not trusting someone else's taste.

0: cooking.
1: In 1902, Fanny Farmer left the Boston Cooking School to open Miss Farmer's School of Cookery, aimed not at professional cooks, but at training housewives. Though she suffered another paralytic stroke later in life, she continued lecturing. In fact, 10 days before her death in 1915, she delivered a lecture from her wheelchair. A revised version of her book, now known as Fanny Farmer's Cookbook, is still in print today, over 100 years after its first printing. I'm Greg Hengler, and this is Our American Stories.
2: And thanks for that, as always, Greg. And by the way, my grandfather, Leo, taught me measurements. Here's the tomatoes, learn how to taste it, and make it different every night. And you want to throw in the sausage and the meatball, throw it in there. You want to put in some extra garlic, go for it. And so it was always intuitive, but Fanny taught a lot of people how to cook, and especially housewives. Great story, Fanny Farmer's story, here on Our American Stories.

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15: I'm Christopher Cruz in Washington. There's been a deadly shooting at a mosque in Southern California. CBS's Jonathan Vigliotti has that.
16: Police confirm at least three people, all adults, were killed, including a security guard at the mosque. The attack happened just before noon local time. The Islamic Center is located 9 miles outside downtown San Diego and home to the largest mosque in the county. The sprawling campus also has a school.
15: Police say the two teenaged shooters killed themselves in a vehicle nearby. A fast-moving wildfire is burning out of control in Southern California. More on that from CBS's Matt Gutman.
17: The fire sent a thick cloud of smoke over Simi Valley as schools in the area sheltered students in place due to dangerous air quality conditions. More than 500 firefighters are battling the blaze with helicopters and air tankers, making water and retardant drops from above.
15: A former Los Angeles police detective convicted of lying during testimony in the O.J. Simpson murder trial has died.
18: Mark Furman was one of the first two police detectives sent to investigate the 1994 killings of O.J. Simpson's ex-wife, Nicole Brown Simpson, and her friend Ron Goldman. Furman reported finding a bloody glove at O.J. Simpson's home, but his credibility came under attack during the trial as the defense raised the prospect of racial bias.
19: It looked a little sticky and moist. Two fingers were stuck to the glove.
18: The Kootenai County, Idaho coroner says that Mark Furman died May 12th. The county does not release the cause of death as a rule, but his manager says it was throat cancer. Jennifer Kuiper, CBS News.
15: President Trump says he's agreed to a request by U.S. allies in the Persian Gulf to hold off on attacking Iran.
20: I was asked by Saudi Arabia, Qatar,
8: UAE and some others, if we could put it off for 2 or 3 days, a short period of time.
15: Negotiators have reached an agreement to end the strike by employees of the Long Island Railroad. Here's Governor Kathy Hochul.
10: We stood firm for a deal that would not require any additional fare increases or tax increases. Period. Full stop. Got it done.
15: A ship carrying humanitarian aid from Mexico and Uruguay has arrived in Havana. The Cuban government says it's loaded with food and personal hygiene items for children and the elderly. Cuba's economic and electric crises have deepened this year after the U.S. invaded Venezuela in January, halting critical oil shipments to the communist island from Venezuela. This newscast was produced and copy edited by Dwayne Tolleson. Our assignment editor was Gauthier Giacomoni. Again, the producer and copy editor, Dwayne Tolleson. Assignment editor, Gauthier Giacomoni. This is CBS News.
20: Go to the ends of the earth,
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15: Anderson Cooper has said so long to an iconic television news show.
24: I'm Anderson Cooper.
25: Two decades after he began his gig at 60 Minutes, Anderson Cooper choked back tears as he signed on and then off on the legendary CBS show one last time. He explained in an extended farewell interview.
24: I've got a 4-year-old and a just now 6-year-old. I want to spend as much time with them as I can while they still want to spend time with me. And those days, that clock is ticking, I think.
25: He said he, his late mother and brother ate dinner while they watched the show after his father died when he was a child.
24: I hope 60 Minutes is around for when my kids grow up and have kids of their own, and they can watch it with their kids.
25: Deborah Rodriguez, CBS News.
15: The U.S. is pausing its participation on a joint board with Canada for continental defense that dates to World War II. The Pentagon says Canada's failed to make progress on its defense commitments. Christopher Cruz, CBS.
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0: 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Louis Armstrong was the founding father of jazz and one of last century's towering cultural figures who forever changed the face of American music. Here to tell the story is Lawrence Berggren, who wrote the definitive biography on the man known as Pops, Louis Armstrong, An Extravagant Life. Let's take a listen.
1: Look here, boy, let me tell you what they are. You're the most no-goodest cat I've got in my life. You've been eating up all my red beans and rice, trying to bite me in the back of my wife, you old dog. You wait a minute, I'll come back, I'll show you something. I'll be glad when you're dead, you rascal, you.
2: I'm going to talk about somebody who really occupies a special place in my heart. And, you know, I'm a biographer. I've written a number of biographies of iconic figures, everybody from Irving Berlin to Magellan to Casanova. But there's something special about Louis Armstrong. And people who know, which is, you know, a huge amount of people, know what's really special about him. And it's hard to be a biographer of Louis because he is beyond category, and usually you can sit in judgment and comment and criticize and organize. But Louis is beyond category, I feel, and his emotional affect is so overwhelming and is so inspiring that, I think he's in the category by himself. As I was researching Berlin, I realized that a lot of the background of popular music had to do with jazz, with crime figures, and especially New Orleans. So I decided I would dare to do Louis Armstrong. I really didn't think I could get into that idiom for a while, but then I did, and there's something about Louis which is so open-ended that almost anyone can participate. Some people think of him as a, you know, laughing, smiling, grinning person with a white handkerchief, and he loves everybody, and that growling voice. That was true. That was not an act. That was a genuine part of him.
3: You travel a great deal. Where do you find your best audiences? In which country?
4: Everywhere I hit that note.
3: Where do you hit it
4: Notes
3: best?
4: Notes a note in any language.
3: Where do you hit it best?
4: Every time I pick up the horn.
3: What do you like least?
4: Least. I don't have time to think about the least, but every time I look around, I got the horn in front of me for public and jamming with the cats that I know. And I don't expect too much, you know, I don't have time.
2: Underlying that was an extraordinary life of hardship that he overcame again and again, coming from the very bottom of the social ladder in New Orleans, which was highly stratified, and conquering it in two ways with his immense talent, which was he never took a music lesson in his life. He just picked this up literally on the street. I'll get there in a second. And partly because of his extraordinary spirit, his a very American optimism, his resilience. That didn't mean that he was a happy clown by any means. His music

0: that would hurt us, and they didn't tell us anything wrong. And quite naturally, when they're having their good times at night around the honky-tonks and things like that, most of the kids was in bed anyway. They didn't pay no attention. But I made up all right. I mean, I didn't overdo it.
1: One of his early formative experiences when he was a kid, 10 or 12 years old, was he was sent to reform school. He was arrested for petty crime, and this reform school was a dreadful place. However, his paradoxical reaction to it was he felt it was one of the best things that ever happened to him. He admired the discipline that the people who ran it were trying to instill in him. And occasionally, if you can imagine this is true, when he got to New Orleans as an adult, he would go back to visit and remind them of who he was and, you know, renew his acquaintance.
0: Well, when I went to the Sunset, which was owned by Mr. Joe Glazer, my manager, after that, I used to see a lot of the boys sitting around, and Al Capone and his brigade would come in.
2: You saw Al Capone?
0: Yeah, many times. We had some bad boys in New Orleans. Are you kidding? We had some boys just as tough as Al Capone's boys right there in New Orleans. When I was coming up selling newspapers, and they followed my life up, you know, from the time I left the honky-tonks to come up north and blow. And I went down there in 1931 to play at the Suburban Garden. But this night, they done propped this man up to just a big deal. Now you bring on Louis Armstrong, he's a New Orleans boy, and blah, blah, blah. But a second before this cat had to go to that mic and bring me on, he walked away and said, I just can't introduce that nigga. Can't do it. So the Dalton boys want to wash him with them, you know what I mean? But anyhow, they come to me and say, tell me what he says. I said, well, don't worry about it, you know? I said, give me a card, boys. And I walked to that mic, and they da-da, shim, and I walked to that mic. And before I opened my mouth, there's all the white boys that I was raised with, you know, sitting up there, sharp, and they hollering, Dipper! Man, you thought the walls was coming in.
3: And you've been listening to Lawrence Berggren tell the story of Louis Armstrong, and you heard from Louis Armstrong himself. What a voice. What a life. What a remarkable thing to understand that one of the worst experiences of his life, being sent to reform school, also had an upside. When we come back, more of the remarkable life story of Louis Armstrong here on Our American Stories. 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
7: And we continue with Our American Stories and with Lawrence Berggreen, who wrote the definitive biography of the man known as Pops. Let's continue where we left off, picking up with Armstrong himself.
8: Before I open my mouth, there's all the white boys that I was raised with. You know, sitting up there, sharp. Done got rich, maybe their fathers done left them the produce places and different things. That when we was kids, we'd hang around. And after school, we'd go out in the lots and play cowboys and Indians with old broken slates and things like that. You know what I mean? Mm-hmm. We was the Indians. I've stood there 20 minutes, and they hollering, Dipper, Satch, blah, blah, blah, blah. Man, you thought the walls was coming in. And this announcer standing there, you say, well, I didn't know this would happen in the South, in New Orleans. It never happened before. So they fired him and everything, and I took over myself.
9: I can't imagine, but this was Louis. You know, really extraordinary. So that was actually a positive experience and may have been his making in a way, because it gave him a sense of self-discipline, which he lacked as a small person and young person until that point. The New Orleans sound was already in existence before Louis came along, and he got to it the most unlikely way. He was on his own at a very early age, living on the street, hustling for nickels and dimes, playing and singing and trying to attract attention and just trying to survive, you know, as a street kid, as a street musician. And he was always looking for, especially as a younger person, for sponsors, people who could help him in some way. One of them was the by now legendary family Karnofsky. The Karnofskys had come to New Orleans from Russia. They were Jewish. They were, to a certain extent, outcasts as well. He helped them with their rag-picking trade, and through his efforts with them as a young child, he came across a tin bugle that he found in the street. It was dirty. It was corroded. They picked it up. They cleaned it off so it was usable, and he started to play, to blow, as he would say. He kept on blowing for the rest of his life on that cornet and on other instruments. But at that point, he was simply using it to attract attention for their business as he was going down the street with them.
8: As a youngster in the little orphanage home in New Orleans, I was the bugler of the institution. And when I got to be around 13 or 14 years old, they took me off the bugle and put me in the little brass band. Finally, they made me the leader of the little band on the cornet. So we got so good that we could play the Saints go marching in for the boys to march to church every Sunday.
9: And so those were his beginnings. It was not Juilliard. It was, you know, he never had a musical lesson in his life. I think he would have been stymied if he had. So anything he picked up in jazz was from other musicians or was intuitive. And then there was also his great enthusiasm and zest for life as he got older. You know, that's what was so captivating. I'd just like to read you a paragraph, if I could, from the book, my description of what it was like to encounter Louis. In the beginning, he was a sound, and only a sound, a strange blend of happy cacophony and tormented caterwauling. Nothing like it had been heard before, not in New Orleans, where he was born in 1901, or Chicago, or St. Louis, where he played as an emerging virtuoso cornetist, and certainly not in New York, where Duke Ellington said of his first exposure to that sound, nobody had ever heard anything like it, and its impact could not be put into words. Nor had it ever been heard in Europe, or in South America, or Africa, but everywhere it would be known as the sound of America. Now, how that happened is an extraordinary alchemy, because when you think of some of the most famous Americans or Americans who are examples of American music, culture, or something, Louis Armstrong comes to mind. Unlike almost anybody else, he came from, you know, the most unlikely background, and he established more popular songs than any other musician. And, you know, he really played two instruments. There was the cornet, and then, of course, his voice. The growling voice, and then the interplay of the two, you know, it was unmistakable.
0: The diner, is anyone finer in the state of Carolina? If there is, then you know, show to me, diner, the dick not blazing, who love the city's gazing, to the eyes of diner me, baby, every man to one eye, shake my fat arm, cut my dynamite, take a mind, mama, this is your knee.
9: You know, it's not a sweet voice, not the one that you would want to lull you to sleep, but there was something so reassuring and authentic about it that it was part of what made Louis, Louis. He also was in general, but there are some exceptions, an innocent. He was often, people took more advantage of him than he did of them. He did occasionally get into fights, fist fights. Life in New Orleans could be very brutal, but and more, he embraced music and performing as his avenue to communicating with other people, the more extraordinarily secure and popular he became. There were ups and downs along the way. Becoming a jazz musician at that time was not an easy route. He was often broke, cheated on by the people he worked with or promoters. He developed, his own language, his own lingo, which persists

0: Zot. Bring out that Dr. Zot. Yes. Good evening, everybody.
1: He was really resilient. Something would come along, and, you know, he would pick up another gig. Eventually, he, in his search for someone who could be his protector and source of financial stability, he came across Joe Glazer. And Joe Glazer was disreputable, to put it mildly. He was a fight promoter who later became Louis's manager and other managers, but he was also a gangster. And that was part of the way he was effective. You didn't really want to cross Joe Glazer. Did he treat Louis well? Well, yes and no. Just since he said Joe Glazer was his boss, his protector, his manager, he got a measure of security because you didn't want to mess with Joe Glazer, who was a tough guy from the mob. On the other hand, he always shortchanged Louis Armstrong. Playing jazz in general was not a good way to become rich at that time, and nobody really knows how much of Louis's earnings Joe Glazer helped himself to, but it was more than, you know, would be considered fair or acceptable. Louis didn't care. He needed the security and the legitimacy, and Joe Glazer gave it to him. He managed to get Louis into various venues and neighborhoods that would otherwise have been closed to him, even in New Orleans. So this was a very important connection. Eventually it led to recording contracts and his incredibly productive output. It was nightclubs, gambling establishments, sometimes a riverboat, sometimes something that was high society, but it was a long time until he got there.
2: And you've been listening to Lawrence Berggreen tell the story of Louis Armstrong. And my goodness, he just hustled on the streets. He was a street kid looking for an advantage, looking for an opportunity. I worked for a Jewish man who ultimately just bought and sold things off the street. And in the end, found a bugle and started to play. And pretty soon he was in a corner band as a young man, and pretty soon was the leader of that band. He learned music from other musicians, picked stuff up by intuition. It wasn't exactly Juilliard, Lawrence Berggreen said, but he had a sound, and nothing had ever sounded like what Louis sounded like before. As Duke Ellington said, nobody ever heard anything like it. My goodness, if Duke Ellington is going to say that about you, well, that's true. When we come back, more of this remarkable American story, Louis Armstrong's story, here on Our American Stories.
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19: CBS News Brief. Police are investigating the killing of three people by two teens at a mosque in Southern California as a hate crime. San Diego Mayor Todd Gloria.
20: Hate has no home in San Diego. Islamophobia has no home in San Diego. An attack on any San Diegan is an attack on all San Diegans, and we will not stand for it in America's finest city.
19: CBS's Matt Gutman says a wildfire is burning out of control about 40 miles northwest of Los Angeles.
21: The fire also forced employees of the Reagan Library to evacuate while animal shelters opened their doors and residents rushed to move horses out of harm's way.
19: New York Governor Kathy Hochul says a deal's been reached with the five unions representing striking employees of the Long Island Railroad.
22: The Long Island service resume tomorrow at noon with the full service time expected in time for the evening rush hour and, yes, in time for the next game.
19: CBS News Brief. I'm Christopher Cruz.

0: And we continue with Our American Stories and with Lawrence Berggren, who wrote what I believe the definitive biography on the man known as Pops. And the book is called Louis Armstrong, An Extravagant Life. Pick it up at Amazon or wherever you get your books. Let's pick up where we last left off.
1: You know, there were racial codes, and segregation was the order of the day.
2: I was determined that I had a chance to play with the best of musicians coming through, because I was pretty good myself, or else they wouldn't have tolerated with me, you know? You got to be good, or bad is the devil.
3: When the saints marching in.
2: You can't take it for granted. Even if we have 2-3 days off, I still had to blow that horn a few hours to keep up the chops. I mean, I've been playing 50 years, and that's what I've been doing in order to keep in that groove there. I got to warm up every day, at least an hour, you know? You either have it or you don't. You play your horn just like you sing a song or a hymn. If it's in your heart, you express yourself in the tune.
1: Usually when musicians or celebrities have an autobiography, it's ghostwritten or they have a collaborator. Louis Armstrong tried that once, but he also wrote his own called My Life in New Orleans. I should explain that his second favorite instrument after the trumpet or cornet was the typewriter. He spent a great deal of time writing and typing with his own Hunt and Beck method. After shows in the middle of the night, he wanted to write about the people, which he did in a very unvarnished way, and also had a pet interest in life, which was gauge, as he called it, marijuana. Many people attribute the popularity of marijuana that started around that time in the jazz world to Louis Armstrong because people wanted to emulate him. Well, that might be true, and he certainly was a popularizer of it. People certainly wanted to be like Louis in that respect. He felt it was essential both for his music and for his life. Now, it probably wasn't great because when he smoked what he called a spliff, that was like almost a cigar. It was fat. It was very strong. It was not good for your lungs, to put it mildly. And it could get him in trouble with the law when he was traveling abroad because it was illegal in some places. It also accounted partly for his growly voice. When he was younger, he didn't really have a growly voice, but he felt it was essential for relaxing, the way somebody else might say, well, scotch or beer or alcohol or something else. He was not that much of a drinker, partly because so much of the booze that was around in those days was rot gut, you know, it was just banned for you. So his drug of choice, if you will, was marijuana. He was certainly aware of people around him who were unsavory. But as he said, he tried to see the good in everybody. Well, that sounds like a, you know, something they'd say, oh, right, okay, it sounds sort of saccharine. But that was really true with Louis. And I think he earned it through painful experience in life, which he authentically recorded. So his life, as well as his music, is a document about the American spirit. I think both the difficult side, the hard side, the unfairness and the cruelty, and the optimism and the striving. I think this reached its culmination in his later life when he sang It's a Wonderful World, which has now become, you know, sort of a saccharine song, but he really meant it. It was a huge hit.
3: The colors of the rainbow, so pretty in the sky, are also on the faces

To be able to say, after all he had been through, that it's a wonderful world was really an extraordinary affirmation. You know, as I encountered Louis or talked to people about Louis, you didn't get a range of opinions. You got one. Louis was just a fantastic character. I was skeptical to begin with, but he realized that he had this spirit that I'm talking about, which was really contagious. I don't know of anybody who doesn't love Louis. I'm sure they're out there somewhere. They might not have fully appreciated him, or they might have thought he was a simple person, which he wasn't. He was not educated in a formal way, but he was highly perceptive about people and very analytical. Now, one of the things I liked about him, besides his sense of humor and his virtuosity and resilience, the name of the songs that he performed and played were just so beguiling. Basin Street Blues, King of the Zulus, Strutting with Some Barbecue, Sugarfoot Stomp, Chicago Breakdown, You Rascal You, you know, which was a set of I'll be glad when you're dead, you rascal you. Weatherbird, Muskrat Ramble, Big Butter and Eggman. I remember when I was a kid, I was at kind of very simple summer camp. And whenever it was a rainy day, they would play Muskrat Ramble on the PA system. That was my first exposure to Louis Armstrong. It's ebullient, it's joyful, it's crazy. What's a Muskrat Ramble?

0: that kind of benign anarchy, you know, was part of his popularity. And he was also, in terms of his temperament, different from other jazz musicians. You could say of his era, Duke Ellington had a very upbeat, ebullient temperament. Not as ebullient as Louis. I don't think anybody could be as ebullient as Louis. But if you go to Miles Davis and bebop, completely different, introverted, sullen, hard drugs, also a genius, self-destructive, etc. Louis, early on, discovered that he had a fondness or an instinct for being a father. Perhaps the worst tragedy that occurred to him, he was with his wife/girlfriend, Daisy, in New Orleans, and he adopted her son, who was named Clarence. They had a house with a porch, as houses in New Orleans often do, and Clarence was out there playing one day, and he slipped, and he fell on his head, you know, on the ground. He didn't die, but he was never the same after that. He got appropriate medical treatment, but he always was not right in the head, to use a hackneyed expression, the rest of his life. Louis felt incredibly guilty that this had happened, that he hadn't been, you know, actually on the porch to watch carefully what could happen to Clarence. And he adopted Clarence and took care of Clarence for the rest of Louis Armstrong's life.
1: 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It's a terrific read. When we come back, more of the remarkable life of Louis Armstrong, a quintessential American story of optimism and resilience, grit and talent. More of his story here on Our American Stories.
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1: And we continue with Our American Stories and with Lawrence Berggreen, the author of Louis Armstrong, An Extravagant Life. Let's pick up where we last left off.
0: Throughout his life, Louis never really became wealthy. He earned a fair amount of money. Joe Glazer took a lot. He gave away a lot. Many jazz musicians died broke or near broke. Louis was certainly not broke. He died a celebrity. He was living in New York at that point. Nevertheless, he needed the money to survive, but he wasn't particularly competitive about it. What he really needed to do to survive was play music or encounter all sorts of people.
9: I'm just so glad to sit in a band with guys like King Oliver and Johnny Dodd, Sidney Vicious, and them greats. That was my happiness. The average guy, when he comes to be a star, the public wish that on him and things like that. Because I was just satisfied sitting at tailgate there in the wagons, and another wagon would pull up on the corner, and then we'd chain the wheels, and that was my kick, trying to blow that cat out of the wagon there.
0: Many entertainers have a crowd of people, groupies around them. Louis' idea of a great bunch of groupies were people from New Orleans, old friends, jazz musicians, working girls, i.e. prostitutes, rabbis, a few priests, and other assorted people. The more varied, the better. A totally American Louis Armstrong combination. He just loved these people. A sense of sameness was not his style. He really liked the variety, and he made an effort, if they were all with him in the same place, to introduce everybody to everybody else. Rabbi, meet the prostitute. And nuns as well. He wanted everybody to get along because he said that he saw a sense of divinity in all people. Didn't matter what kind of they, rich, poor, black, white, etc. He said he could see it. And again, just to make a comparison to Irving Berlin, where everything was so tightly controlled and it had to be note for note, just the way he intended. It was part of Berlin's excellence. With Louis, it was different. He would play notes, but what mattered to him were these tiny micro pauses and irregularities in the rhythm between the notes. And he felt this is where jazz could be found, in things that you don't necessarily hear. Well, how do you respond to them? Your mind gets stimulated and replaces it or invents something to put in these little gaps. And he describes it in rather clinical detail. For him, this was the secret of syncopation and the secret of jazz. So as he became more and more aware of it, he tended to emphasize that. So he felt part of jazz was what you were hearing, you know, the notes as written, but part of it was things that you didn't hear, that the mind was being tricked or stimulated into creating as you listen to it. Because the ear anticipates sounds before you actually hear them. So you become engaged unconsciously without realizing it. And I think in some ways, it's the key to what jazz is and the improvisatory nature of it. But this was, so to speak, the gospel, so to speak, of what he was promoting. And, you know, it was based on good vibes, on spirit, on feeling. If not for Louis Armstrong, I don't know what the jazz world would be like. I would be there. But he became an exponent of New Orleans jazz in a way that was really extraordinary. And then later on, when he got into the show business mainstream with Hello Dolly and other things, he managed to remain himself almost the entire time. And, you know, the term selling out, things that we think of as being standard terms, they don't apply to him.
9: Well, people love me and my music. You know I love them. I have no problems at all with people. The minute I walk on the bandstand, they know they're going to get something good. They know jive. And they know what they're there for. And that's why they come and they leave very satisfied. I see to that. Because I don't believe in getting up there and a whole lot of hokum. I made a statement the other day why you don't hear of a lot of musicians that got famous and didn't stay that way, because they had the wrong idea. They figured after they got famous and they're playing to a crowd of people, they ain't playing for them there from the heart, which gave them the reputation. They got so big now they're watching the box office. Instead of blowing, they're up there watching the box office and forget about them people. And when you look around, you don't hear them no more. So you don't play your public cheap at no time. I'm the audience myself. I'm my own audience. And I don't like to hear myself play bad or sing bad. So y'all know I ain't gonna do it for you.
0: In 1969, the Beatles dominated popular music. And so therefore, many, quote, old-fashioned types of American music, their day was over. So it was really a shock when Hello Dolly shot to the top of the charts and became a number one hit.
10: Hello Dolly, this is Louis Dolly. It's so nice to have you back where you belong.
0: And what was so extraordinary was that it overtook the Beatles in popularity, and that was for a while number one. It wasn't so much the song, which if you've ever seen the musical, you know, on Broadway, it's okay, yeah, it's of its time. It was his interpretation. He made it personal when he said, "This is Louis Dolly," because he went by all sorts of nicknames, and nobody ever really knew for sure how to pronounce his name. Was it Louis? Was it Louis? His name, Satchmo, which was a New Orleans abbreviation for satchel mouth because his mouth was so big.
9: You know, all the musicians in my days had nicknames. My name was Satchel Mouth, like a doctor's satchel. When I went to England, this fellow is strictly English, and he was the editor of the newspaper there. He shook my hand as I got off the train. He said, "Hello, Satchmo." So right away, my trauma bled said, "The man think you have more mouth than Satchmo." So I was stuck with it, and it turned out all right.
0: So he was introducing himself, as if he needed to, you know, in later life, as Louis. So it was a neat bit of self-promotion and also, I guess, honesty on his part. And eventually he became, instead of somebody from the margins of society, somebody who was espousing central or important values that people could instantly recognize and ascribe to, of relating to people, of freedom, and of joy. Everybody around the world knows Louis Armstrong, the music, but he did become, almost without meaning to, a goodwill ambassador for the upbeat American spirit. When GIs overseas wanted to think about or wanted to hear something American, they often thought of Louis Armstrong's jazz. You know, it was just the quintessential American sound. And it was something new. It didn't exist 100 years before. You know, and it was a composite of musical styles that came together in New Orleans, often in disreputable circumstances, like brothels, and which he promoted and refined and popularized. That is jazz. I mean, how do you define jazz? It's, well, you could, there are so many definitions of the word jazz and, you know, what that actually means. But I think Louis probably came closer to it than others. Now, there are bebop musicians and many other geniuses in the field who would have different variations. Some of them white, some of them black, some of them Creole, some of them a mixture. But still, Louis was the personification of it.
1: And a terrific job on the production, editing, and storytelling by our own Greg Hengler. And a special thanks to Lawrence Berggren, who wrote what I believe is the definitive biography on the man known as Pops. So we're talking about Louis Armstrong. And the book is called Louis Armstrong, An Extravagant Life. Go to Amazon. Go to your local bookstores, wherever you get your books. Pick this up. You will smile ear to ear throughout it. And even through the suffering, Louis's response is just remarkable every time. So much to learn from this man and how he lived his life. All of us. He wasn't in it for the money. I mean, he knew that his manager was probably taking more than his fair share. But what he really wanted to do more than anything was play music with great people and meet new people. He saw divinity, the divinity and the divine in all people. He delighted in having a pastor and a prostitute, a rabbi and a barkeep in the same place, introducing them. And the delight of his life must have been the topping of the Beatles on the charts in the late 1960s, a near impossibility. And of course, how Lawrence Berggren ended things was just a perfect way to do it. Louis Armstrong was the goodwill ambassador to the upbeat American spirit. The story of Louis Armstrong, here on Our American Stories.
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21: I'm Christopher Cruz in Washington. Evacuations have been ordered as a brush fire about 40 miles northwest of Los Angeles grows. CBS News Los Angeles reporter Luz Delia Caballero is on the scene.
22: Seems like people certainly are on the ready and the go, trying to just leave an area that is of utmost danger at this point. And of course, as we look to the hillside, it is very hard to see these trees. Certainly thick smoke and an orange glow that is blanketing this area.
21: The Los Angeles County Sheriff has issued an evacuation warning for people living along the border of Ventura and Los Angeles counties. Three people have died in a shooting at a mosque in San Diego, including a security guard. Police say the two shooters were teens. Chief Scott Wall says the mother of one of them called police before the shooting.
23: She believed her son was suicidal, and she began to share information that several of her weapons were missing. Her vehicle was missing.
21: Police say the 17 and 18-year-old gunmen killed themselves. They were found in a car not far from the mosque. New York Governor Kathy Hochul says a deal has been reached with the five unions representing employees of the Long Island Railroad.
24: This contract will ensure that 3,500 Long Island Railroad employees will be paid fairly for their labor. I want them to know this. I deeply value and respect the hard work they do.
21: Hochul says the system will begin phasing in service at noon on Tuesday. About 300,000 passengers ride that railroad every weekday. President Trump says he has agreed to delay the resumption of attacks on Iran for now. From the White House, CBS's Natalie Brand.
25: President Trump, in a new social media post, said he's not going ahead with a planned attack of Iran, saying serious negotiations are now taking place. But he warned that a full, large-scale assault of the country could happen on a moment's notice if a deal isn't reached.
21: The president said he was acting at the request of U.S. allies in the Persian Gulf. The Justice Department says President Trump has reached a settlement in his lawsuit against the IRS over the leak of his tax returns. The agreement includes the creation of a nearly $1.8 billion fund to compensate people who claim they were targeted by what the administration calls lawfare. Here's CBS's Jake Rosen.
26: A spokesperson for the Trump legal team said in a statement that Mr. Trump is, quote, entering into the settlement squarely for the benefit of the American people. However, former pardon attorney Liz Oyer, who oversaw pardon applications at the DOJ from 2022 through early last year, called the settlement and fund creation the, quote, greatest abuse of the legal system in history, and said the settlement will likely be challenged in court.
21: This is CBS News.
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21: A Colombian pop star's got a lot of money coming her way.
32: Oh, baby, when you talk like that, you make a woman go mad.
33: A court in Spain has ordered the nation's tax authority to refund Shakira about $64 million that were collected in a dispute over her 2011 taxes. The court determined tax officials failed to prove the singer spent more than the time required to meet the legal threshold of 183 days for paying personal income tax in Spain. Deborah Rodriguez, CBS News.
21: The former Los Angeles police detective Mark Furman has died at the age of 74. He was convicted of lying during testimony at the O.J. Simpson murder trial. Furman was one of the first two police detectives sent to investigate the killings of Simpson's ex-wife in 1994, Nicole Brown Simpson and her friend Ronald Goldman. He reported finding a bloody glove at Simpson's home. Christopher Cruz, CBS News.
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8: 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Why would that be? 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It's the weirdest thing. I will never forget. Before I did this, I'm Walter Sterling, Red Apple Audio Networks, 800-848-9222, live radio show. What's that mean? It means we get to talk. That's why I do it, because nothing intrigued me more than when listeners would call a radio station and go on the air, because that means you and I are even. When I take a phone call on the air, we're even. You don't know what's going to come out of that box, and I don't know what's going to come out of that phone, and there's the drama. There is the drama. It's exciting. There's nothing more miserable than watching a TV show that takes live phone calls. Let's let a viewer call. Viewer, call. Viewer, come in. And they stare at the ceiling, and they have no idea what to do. And they are so prompter-driven. Those hosts are so driven by their teleprompters. You put somebody on a phone call with no teleprompter, they're scared out of their minds. They've never had the experience of being on TV without every word written down. And at the same time, you put a radio guy, a radio woman on television who's never done television. We don't know where to look. We don't know how to read a prompter, which is a skill all in itself. And we sure as hell don't know how to dress. There's nothing sadder than seeing the local morning man is going to be with us today. The morning man on Zeta 4 will be with us today, right after the local news and weather on 16 Alive. On 16 Alive. And here's Big Joe, the morning man on Zeta 4. How's it feel to be on TV? Well, and then you look at the local morning man, the radio morning man. You see him on TV. And he's wearing Sansibelt pants, and his gut is hanging over the pants. He thinks he looks trim, but and he's wearing a popcorn knit jacket. If you know, you know. And it's a strange maroon and a rayon shirt. pattern fabric, and patent leather shoes. Everything's wrong. Dress is wrong in every way, and the hair's wrong. It's sad when a radio guy is on TV. It's sad. But here, it's a radio guy on the radio. You don't have to see me. There's no upside in seeing me. We just get to talk. 800-848-9222. And I have too much to do tonight, which is a good sign, because when I don't have enough to do, it's a miserable show. But tonight is a good show because a fresh wave of UFO files is about to be released after Trump sparked chaos with the alien picture. The second phase of the Trump administration's UFO disclosure is underway. Officials saying the next batch of files is expected to be released very soon. Now, the first release came out May 8th. It included never-before-seen photos, videos, and government documents tied to unidentified anomalous phenomena. Lawmakers previously noted that the initial disclosure was only the beginning. It was only

latest update arrived just one day after President Trump posted an AI-generated image of himself standing beside a handcuffed alien, and not the kind from south of the border, the kind from the heavens. He further intensifying online discussions surrounding the administration's disclosure campaign. The surreal image, it showed Trump with some members of his cabinet and some military with a 8-foot-high gray alien who was in handcuffs and leg chains, leg irons. The president and bodyguards flanked the handcuffed extraterrestrial at a U.S. military base. Most compelling video evidence in declassified UFO files. News of the second release flooded social media, where one user said, "Finally, the government's processing UFOs faster than my laptop processes a software update," they said, being cute. "I want to give you all the information because this is new. It's important. The update on the UFO files, we need to know. Either we're going to get disclosure or the world's longest episode of Coming Soon. Either way, grab your tinfoil hat. Things are going to get interesting," say some officials. One expert on X said the phrase "actively being processed" is classic government doublespeak, suggesting momentum while committing absolutely nothing. "It's the perfect way to acknowledge public curiosity without ever having to deliver," said one cynic. Now, Burchett, the congressman, he also made similar statements in a video posted on Monday suggesting the files could be withheld. It might not happen. "The problem we have right now is that the deep state's fighting a president on the release. And he's keeping his word." He says, "I suspect some of our not-so-friendly comrades in some alphabet agencies are slow walking a lot of information. It's about power and control." Above the horizon of the lunar surface, as viewed... The release of the first batch was teased the evening of May 7th by Florida Rep. Anna Paulina Luna, who posted cryptic messages suggesting it could happen the next day. The documents were made public months after the president ordered the Secretary of War, Pete Hegseth, to declassify these documents. Now, among the most striking were images and transcripts linked to NASA's Apollo 12 and Apollo 17 missions. One photo taken from the lunar surface appears to show three unexplained dots hovering in the dark above the moon. The disclosure also included FBI images from New Year's Eve 1999 that appear to show unidentified objects near U.S. military aircraft. A bizarre glowing object resembling an 8-pointed star streaking across the sky was among the most chilling videos released last Friday. I usually don't read things on the air, but I wanted to get all of that out, and I wanted it to be right. This is the most important story of our lifetime. And it is such a big story, it is so huge, that many, many Midnight Misfits are insulating themselves against this news. "Oh, that's not a big deal. It's really not that important, da da da." And it's being minimized by many people. And they're wrong. They are wrong. How it got to be lower third, next page, 10th page in the websites and the newspapers, the four or five newspapers that still exist, and on television news, it gets to be in the last 5 minutes as a kicker, if at all, I don't know. But they're wrong. I have been in news and reporting my whole career. I know what it smells like. I know what a big story is. I'm really good at it, actually. Do you know that? Are you up to speed on this? I know what it is. And there is no bigger story. When it is looked back 5 years from now, 10 years from now, 25 years from now, is what were the big stories of 226? What were the big stories of 226? Do you think it's going to be trouble with Hunter's laptop?
or Kash Patel. Kash Patel's drunk.

0: Oh, my God, Cash Patel had a drink after work. Can you believe it? You think that's going to show up 10 years from now? Cash Patel had a drink after work? John Kennedy insulted a Democrat? Senator John Kennedy insulted a Democrat? Is that going to be the big news? No, this is going to be the only news. When 2026 is looked at and reviewed, 20 years from now, 30 years from, 500 years from now, this will be the moment of revelation. Because for 50, 60, 70 years, the American population has speculated that there are UFOs. There are movies that have made us speculate, articles, Twilight Zone, Steven Spielberg. We've been speculating on this for decades. And never once has the United States government gotten into this sandbox. They have never gotten into the sandbox with us. They're always saying, well, you know, we don't know anything. Area 51, that doesn't really exist. When Bill Clinton and his vice president, Al Gore, God, that was the worst speech I ever saw. Al Gore were directly asked, is there anything there? Are there UFOs? They both looked at each other and said, we've spent some time on this and we can't find anything. We can't find anything. No, no. Where's Heather? Where's Bambi? No, none. There are melting streams. Gore said, oh, Heather, she's in a melting stream. Yes. Well, there it is. Every president has denied it, and every president knew the files were there. Every president. Not every president was told about all the files. In Trump's first term, I promise you, he was told almost nothing. Almost nothing. They didn't want him to know. The deep state did not tell him anything. They didn't tell every president most of it. They didn't tell Carter most of it. The Bushes? Oh, here, sign here, no problem. What do you want to see? Every president's been treated differently because they're all viewed as having part-time jobs. They're all viewed as transient workers. And that's why this is a big deal. Because Trump said, no, I want to know everything, I want to see it, and I want it released. He's the first president to say, it's true. He's the first president to say, yes, these files exist, this evidence exists, and they're rolling it out as fast as they can, probably. I believe part of the reason for the delay, part of the reason we're not getting everything in a box, is not we can't handle it. I don't think that's it. I think a lot of it involves other countries and the military of other countries and the spy networks of other countries, and they want to make sure they don't trip any wires or annoy any true allies. Like, do we have any true allies? Oh, yeah, like Japan. And, yeah, like Japan. This is the first time the United States government has said, yes, this is true, which means it's the first time in history the United States government will participate in a public conversation about UFOs. This has never happened before. And that allows us to slide in at lightning speed to say, what about this? What about this? They will be bombarded with questions about what gets released. I believe that's what any hesitation is. They know the questions are going to be overwhelming. Why wasn't it released before? What are the dangers? Where's the propulsion engines? Are there really aliens? Could we please meet the alien now? And on and on and on and on. And they had better be prepared to answer these questions. They need to be prepared to answer these questions. I believe that's why Trump created the Space Force, to allow a group of people whose name is Space to answer these questions, to be prepared to answer them, and to have the job to answer them. This is the big news. This is the major event. MK Ultra, CIA mind control. You've heard about it on late night radio. You've heard about it in science fiction. How true is it? Oh, well, that stopped years ago. The CIA mind control program, that stopped. No, it didn't. And coming up in seconds, you and I are going to hear you and I are going to participate in an amazing conversation about MK Ultra and those secrets in just seconds with Walter Sterling. The Other Side of Midnight.
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2: President Trump says the upcoming UFC fight night at the White House is going to be the greatest show on earth. Trump hyped the fights from the Oval Office while surrounded by the fighters participating in the two bouts.
3: And there are no people tougher in sports than the people behind me. These are the toughest people. I know them all.
2: It'll happen June 14th on the White House lawn in celebration of the United States' 250th birthday and President Trump's 80th birthday.
3: It's never going to happen again. Never happened before. And it's all of the best fighters, the best four fighters standing right behind me and all champions. And it's going to happen right in front of the White House.
2: A 6-foot wire mesh fence shaped into an octagon will be set up on the lawn. I'm James Flippin, and this is the Worldwide News Network.
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8: Hi, I'm retired detective Vic Ferrari. And on tonight's episode of Confessions of a Retired Detective, a man with mental health issues lunges at an NYPD detective with a 17-inch machete. What happens next? Coming up in moments with Walter Sterling on the Other Side of Midnight.
9: Pear pinched. Details later. The people of Walmart. Walter Sterling, the Other Side of Midnight, Red Apple Audio Network.
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0: Walter Sterling, the Other Side of Midnight with Megan Medic. My gosh, look at this. She is involved with a project called Unreported, which takes a deep dive look at the stories others gloss over or blow off. She talks about MK Ultra. Now, I've heard about MK Ultra always late at night my whole life. When I started listening to all-night radio and late-night radio, I heard MK Ultra always spoken of in secret terms. And the truth is that, like most people, I don't really understand what it is other than mysterious and probably evil. Let's start there, Megan. What is MK Ultra?
12: Well, hey, Walter, thank you so much for having me. Look, MK Ultra should really scare people. This is all about mind control. It was a secret government program. And I say was in the past tense because that's what the internet's going to tell you, is that this was from the 50s and ended in the 70s. But I talked to many people who say that this still is going on and that they're still being surveillanced by the government. But really, this was a Cold War tactic to basically get a monopoly on people's minds. You know, the U.S. and the Soviet Union were really going at it. And this was like a not, hey, we're going to do an old school battle. This was like, hey, space race, this, that, mind control. So they were taking people, you know, sometimes prisoners, other times completely innocent, random people off the street and using psychedelics to basically run experiments on, hey, can we get you to think a certain way or do a certain thing? So it's actually terrifying to me when you think about it and break it down.
0: Make it medic. Do you believe it was effective? This may have been something that the CIA or some government body kept experimenting with and trying their great fantasy to control all of us with mind control. Do you think it worked?
12: You know, it probably did. We talked to so many people on the show Unreported and Reality Check who are people who were so deep in the program with the CIA, and that they say, you know, I could do these things and it can control our minds. And I personally think that this led into Project Stargate. This was the gateway drug into Project Stargate, which is remote viewing. And I have talked to many people who have said, yes, Project Stargate is real. We know that. But not only that, I can do remote viewing. And remote viewing is when you say, hey, you know, you're sitting in your house. You're like, hey, I can't find my keys. And someone who doesn't know you can sketch out the location or tell you where they are in a drawer or whatever. And people who are part of the remote viewing program with the CIA, some of them died very mysterious deaths because did they get too good at it? I don't know. It's a little fishy and there's a lot of cases there, but mind control is a very tricky thing. And the use of psychedelics really was a champion for that. So if it's still happening, I mean, look at the hit program Stranger Things. A lot of people say that what they see in Stranger Things is kind of a reflection of MKUltra and Project Stargate.
0: News Nation's Megan Medic. There are people who believe that even though MKUltra stopped, that the government says we don't do that anymore, there are many people who say, I am still being followed, I'm still being surveyed, I still believe that MKUltra has a control of me. Are these people just paranoid and crazy?
12: Well, that's always, you know, option number one. You know, and especially the shows that we do when we look at these fringe topics, so to speak. That's obviously, we always want to take that lens as well. We want to critically think about everything. We don't just want to give air to, you know, crazy claims, because this stuff does sound crazy. We know that. We're critical thinkers. You know, we're paid to look into this stuff and think about it. So, of course, we want to say, oh, that person's crazy or this or that. But when you hear a bunch of stories from people who don't actually know each other and they all kind of have the same story, sometimes you're like, okay, I don't want to write it off. That's why the show is called Unreported. I don't want to write off something because somebody says it sounds crazy. You know, a lot of conspiracy theories are showing back that they're true now. So it could be crazy. You know, I talked to a guy a couple of weeks ago who detailed for me very specifically how he was a part of Project Stargate and how they got him at his school when he was young. And I point blank asked him, I was like, how did you get out? And he said, I don't think I'm out. He was like, I think that they're still watching me. And I said, well, that makes sense to me because you worked for Raytheon, a massive government contractor, and they stationed him in Antarctica. So it's just as interesting, all these puzzle pieces kind of connecting of like, yeah, you might still be being watched by the government. I don't doubt that whatsoever.
0: I don't doubt it either. What I do wonder is, what is the point? Here's a person who may or may not have worked with them, recruited him from school. Why would they still be watching these people? Why? What is the point of still watching? And what is it that MK Ultra wanted their subjects to do?
12: Yeah. Well, we wanted to make sure that we could control the Soviet Union's minds because, you know, we were focused on
0: Chicago's WGN,
12: I think capitalism is probably the bad word for it. But we wanted to focus on something different than the Soviet Union. You know, they were using, you know, the Wall of Berlin and all these different tactics. And we were trying to, you know, create democracy, which so we want them to think like us and they want us to think like them. So the point of it is really to control people's minds, which is scary. So why would they still be watching people? Because maybe, you know, they got too good at it. Maybe now they're a whistleblower, or maybe they're going to go to the government and say, hey, I'm going to blow the top on this and I'm going to show you what the CIA did to me. And then you're going to get in trouble. And the whole facade of the U.S. government being for the people might actually come crumbling down, which is something the government fiercely wants to protect. And this is kind of what we saw last week. 2 weeks ago, Congress announced that they were going to hold a hearing on MKUltra. And then the day before, they canceled it. And they said that some of the people who they had as witnesses coming forward had to bail out for very serious concerns. And then you look at the comments. So Rep. Ana Paulina Luna from Florida posted this on X. And then you look at all the comments, and there's so many people saying, I'll testify. I was in it. Call me. I'll do it. So to me, it doesn't seem like there's a shortage of witnesses. It almost seems like the government's trying to say, hey, we're going to do this to make you think we're being proactive for government corruption, but then, you know, kind of pulling the rug out from under us from last minute. So is it disclosure or disclosure tease? I'm not sure.
0: Megan Medick, News Nation, on the next episode of Unreported, on the MK Ultra episode, what are some of the things we can expect to learn?
12: Well, when you watch my episode of MK Ultra, I really dive deep into what is the MK Ultra 2.0, what is happening right now that is the almost the equivalent of MK Ultra. And we talk about how that is AI and your smartphone and tracking and social media, and how we're basically handing our brains over to billionaires who have, you know, a certain ideology that we might not be aware of. And you just think you're on TikTok having fun, but really how fast could it be for somebody to feed you information into your algorithm and make you think a different way or change your mind? So that's really what we dive into on Unreported in regards to MKUltra is, you know, how do you protect yourself now from the addictiveness of algorithms and your phone, because, you know, you're using it for everything, and, you know, there's cookies and tracking and location, and you're all over the map with your phone and the internet. So, and even your online shopping. I mean, I'm the most guilty of that. Like, they know how to get me with the bags. You know, they know how to advertise to me because they know my personal preferences, like the data that we're handing over willingly. So on Unreported, that's really what we're diving into is, you know, I can't solve MK Ultra from the early 50s to the early 70s. I can't solve that. But looking ahead, it just makes me think, what's happening now that's so similar to mind control that we can just make people aware of? How can we make everyone aware that there's something going on that, you know, you might not know about in the palm of your hand?
0: My biggest concern about AI is, why the hell does it need so much water? I'm like, really? Because, you know, in the 50s, radio transmitters had cooling pools outside of them for the big AM stations. I knew why they needed water. I thought digital and transistors would not be needing cooling towers. Do you know, there's a great story of a town in Georgia, and they had a reservoir, and sure enough, one of those information data centers was being built. Mm-hmm. And the data center tapped into their reservoir without permission, without telling the water company, without being metered. They just stole, like, all the water for free.
12: Yeah, that's not great. That's not what you're supposed to do.
0: that's bad PR. Bad PR.
12: Yeah.
0: Besides, yeah. And I've had situations, as I'm sure you have, where I'll be on the phone with somebody and I'll say, you know, I really would like to go bass fishing. And then the next time I go on TikTok, boom, there's an ad for bass fishing reels. I'd never seen before, never mentioned it before. If I talk about most anything on that phone, I'm going to see an ad on TikTok moments later.
12: Oh, yeah. Yeah, it's instantaneous, always listening, kind of creepy.
0: The other creepy thing, just FYI, always worth exploring, is those smart water meters that they put on our houses a few years ago, and they got rid of the nice old mechanical ones, and they put on the smart water meters on our house. They listen. They know if we're home.
12: Oh, gosh, I don't like that at all.
0: They know if we're home. And the excuse is to protect us, so we can tell if nobody's home, and there's still water running.
12: Yeah, I'm absolutely not buying that whatsoever. Nice try, water meter company.
0: Yeah, like, Ron, what? Really?
12: Not buying it.
0: All right, any other reason that we should watch this terrific report, and how can we see it?
12: Yeah, we know we're releasing new episodes every single Wednesday. It's a long-form podcast on News Nation's YouTube. It's called Unreported. We have an awesome episode coming out this week where I talked to a lifelong experiencer of the UFO phenomena with never-before-seen videos. It's the first interview he's ever done. and we really explore the topic of religion and unidentified anomalous phenomenon. And we have this one video where he asks this glowing orb, like, are you from Jesus? And the orb is almost communicating back with him. But we're all over the place, you know, because tomorrow I'm doing an interview with a guy about kamikaze dolphins. Back to the Cold War of, like, why are we training dolphins to do our dirty work? So I'm really just taking – my career has been executive producing, and I executive produced for News Nation for a long time, TV shows. So I'm really taking that executive producer lens and looking for the stories that I love that I think can go so deep that, you know, your TV show is going to glance over in 30 seconds when there's just more there. So unfortunately, I find a lot of things extremely fascinating. So I'm really relying on the viewers to tell me what to focus on, because I'll do anything. You know, I kamikaze dolphins too. We're doing an Jeffrey Epstein ranch episode tomorrow as well. So we've got a docket full of great stuff of stories with that surround the phenomenon or just everyday things that people are actually talking about. So super excited to be doing it and having these conversations with really smart people.
0: It sounds like a tight playlist of the hits that I would enjoy. tell me about the UFO show. Tell me about this UFO person.
12: Yeah, so this is a guy. His name is David Russell, and he literally tells me stories from his teenage years up until present day. I mean, we message each other on the regular now that we did the interview. We just became friends. It was a great conversation that we had. So now, you know, he's still sending me videos. Basically, these huge orbs basically appear to him when he goes outside or is alone. And, you know, he's tracked flight radars and he's, you know, talked to his friends in the government, and he's come and he's shown them, and he can say, are you there? And it'll flash and it'll almost communicate back with him. And it's followed him around the world, and he has the videos to back it up. When I first talked to him before we did the interview, we just did a phone call. Hey, how are you? Like, nice to meet you. Tell me a little about your story. And I hadn't seen any of the videos. And I was like, this sounds nuts. And then he's like, okay, I want to do it. Like, let me send you the videos. And he sent me the videos. And I'm like, these are so good. And there's many witnesses in the videos with him. And he's, you know, in his driveway. He's across the world. He's outside. And he talks, and he's a Christian, as am I. So we really get into, what do you think this is? Like, from a religious standpoint to not a religious standpoint, like when they didn't appear to him, to a time, you know, he saw a demon. But he's a wonderful person with an incredible story. And I'm so thankful that he entrusted me with the videos and giving me this interview. It's the first time he's ever speaked publicly about this or shown the videos. So I feel so honored. And, you know, the next day after we did the interview, we messaged, and he was like, I thought I would feel so much regret for talking about it. He was like, I don't. I loved it, and I can't wait to see it. So I'm excited to show everybody and get the videos out there and just kind of give his story, because he's a normal guy. And I'm sure other people are experiencing things like this as well. But the videos are extremely compelling, and it's a fun conversation. We have a lot of fun, too.
0: Megan Medick, News Nation. Megan, the bad news is, now that you've given me your playlist of hits, you're just going to have to come on a regular basis. We're just going to have to share this time on a regular basis. Now, you know, I convinced poor Ross Coulthart to do that, and he's in Australia, so you have no excuse at all.
12: I really don't. I have no excuses, and I'm more than happy. If people are interested, I'm happy to do it. It shocks me every day when people are like, we like that. I'm like, I'm just a normal person doing who knows what, playing it by ear. So I love it.
0: Well, that's why it works. If you were a fringe character, it wouldn't work. But I thank you, Megan. You're terrific. Thank you for being on News Nation. When does the MK Ultra drop?
12: It's dropped. We dropped it on Wednesday. It's there. It's live. So if anyone wants to check it out, head on over.
0: And tell me again where to see it.
12: Head on over to News Nation's YouTube page, hit the podcast tabs, and you will see me sitting there smiling, Megan Medick Unreported, and it's in there waiting for you.
0: Fantastic. Thank you very, very much. Thank you.
13: The Other Side of Midnight with Walter Sterling.
14: On the other side of midnight.
0: 41 minutes past the hour with Walter Sterling and our friend Edward Jones. And the reason Edward Jones comes on this show is because I don't understand many, many things. And Edward has figured out how to explain things to me. Edward Jones brings deep experience in international business development, military affairs, intelligence, oil markets across the Middle East and beyond. He's also a ham radio operator in Manhattan. Figure that. Imagine being a ham with an antenna in Manhattan. And his call sign is W2LCQ. Edward Jones, welcome to the other side of midnight. Are you scared?
15: A little bit, Walter. Thank you. That was a very nice introduction. Very sweet. Thank you.
0: Edward, explain to me the situation today in Iran and what you think our government's next plan is.
15: Okay, well, here's where we stand right now, Walter. You know, the shooting war is in a hiatus, if you will, in ceasefire. And they got Israel to play along with this, too. You know, they were engaged with the Hezbollah in Lebanon. So things have calmed down, you know, quite a bit, de-escalated from really peak intensity. But the ceasefire is still very, very shaky. You know, Trump was talking about starting it up again. This could be bluster, who knows what, but it's his style. He put that off. But the big problem that the elephant in the room is the uranium. And, that is, everyone's looking at that right now. And Iran has enough enriched uranium buried under the rubble at Isfahan, which we blew up last year, to make, in the IAEA, I always have trouble saying that, the International Atomic Energy Agency, 6 bombs. That's their estimate. Iran claimed they had enough to make 11 bombs. They were saying that in negotiating, but it's about 6. And both sides are very nervous about who will get there first. You know, that's what's happening now. As far as what we're going to do next, that's a good question. We spent the last month building a massive air bridge between the U.S. and the bases in the Middle East to replenish and restock everything there, and we may have actually brought in some extra people there. To get ready for the next round of shooting, but hopefully that ceasefire will stay in place. What the next move is could very well have to do with the uranium. But the good news in all of this is that, as shaky as things are, the back channel to Pakistan, where the negotiators meet, Pakistan is the intermediary in all of this, is still in place. And we're not meeting directly with the Iranians, but messages are passing back and forth. Trump said he ripped up their last response, but they say that he, not him, but the administration responded in writing to them a few days later. So it's still in place.
0: Edward Jones. Marco Rubio explained it this way. He summed up the government of Iran this way. These are a bunch of lunatics, he said. And when we learned that most of the government was murdered early on, that left all of us wondering, well, who's in charge? Who's actually running? None of the religious leaders are running it. There seemed to be one guy in a really good suit. I think he was called president or prime minister. We had never heard of him before. We never saw him before. He was starting to say official things. That was 3.5 weeks ago. Haven't seen him again. Very hard to tell. What makes me sad is it is clear that probably for just reasons of profound fear that the people of Iran have not seized control. The people of Iran have not pushed out their government, and it's probably because when they showed up to protest, they were slaughtered.
15: Yeah, let me just try to unpack that. That's an awful lot. Every government, democratic government, any government of a nation state, has what's called a monopoly on violence, and they have it. They have it in spades. They have no compunction about killing their own people. There was estimates, reliable estimates of around 30,000 that were massacred during this last uprising. So the people are not going to take to the streets because they don't have the wherewithal. They don't have the arms. They don't have anyone in the government right now that they can look to support them. So don't look for anything to happen there. That being said, to answer your question, there are three guys who are the public face, if you will. There's a Pesachian, who I believe, if I'm pronouncing it correctly, I might be murdering some of these names, but
0: yeah, I would
15: the president,
0: too.
15: The president is Pesachian, and the Speaker of the House, or the Speaker of their Parliament, I should say, is the second one, and then Araghchi, who is the foreign minister, is the third. Those are the faces of Iran to the outside world. What is running the country, and I've said this from the very, very beginning, is the Nazi SS-like organization called the IRGC, which was the shadow in the shadow. It was running the country under Khamenei. Khamenei was able to keep them in control. It's a shadow army, if you will, a shadow military organization, because the Iranian army itself, the Artesh, which it's called, is an army of, it's a weak army of conscripts, and sort of like in Germany there were two parallel armies, the Wehrmacht, the standard army, it was sort of like the Artesh, and then the SS, and this is the IRGC. These guys drink the Kool-Aid. They run the company, the country. They are the regime, the IRGC. And an element of the IRGC, without going into the weeds here, is the Quds Force. They're a vicious force that runs everything outside of Iran. They run the five proxy groups. You heard these names, Hamas in Gaza, the Iraqi militias, the Houthis, the Hezbollah. They run those people, and they finance them. So that's the lay of the land right now. The regime is essentially the IRGC.
0: What do you think is going to happen next?
15: Neither side wants to start shooting. I really believe that. I think that with the we can't tell what's going to happen here. It's just impossible. It's such a complex situation, and the leaders are really very complex in their behavior. So uranium, as I said before, is at the top of everyone's mind. It's at the top of the list right now. And so I could see a scenario where, first of all, the U.S. is the only country in the world that could get that uranium out of the ground. It could be the most complicated, complex special operations mission in the history of the world, probably, to take that out by ourselves. On the other hand, the IAEA does have some currency with the Iranians, and Iran is actually, Araghchi has said this, he said in negotiations that they would try to seek a third country, a neutral country, to take out some of the uranium. Now that uranium is enriched. They've got 972 pounds. I figured that out. I calculated from
0: the... I can't even imagine how you figure that out.
15: Well, I know, but I
0: don't tell us. Don't tell you how you figured it out.
15: So your audience will know. I had to know, so your audience... They got almost a half a ton of 90% enriched uranium. I'm sorry, 60% enriched uranium. And they could get to 90% very, very quickly. Uranium enrichment, 0 to 50, 60 takes quite a time. But to go from 60 to 90 could only take a month. I mean, it's very, very quick. So that would be nuclear fission material. And so anyway, it's buried in Isfahan, which we blew up right last year. So I could see a situation where the U.S. goes in there, and it would have to be with the approval, maybe not even the approval of Iran, but in cooperation with the IAEA, and take it out and compromise, agree to some kind of compromise where they say, we'll move, we'll leave you enough peaceful use uranium, 3% enriched for medical purposes, and the IAEA will go back in and keep their eye on them. But I could see some kind of cooperation happening in the future sometime. I don't know when. Of course, nobody knows when. But,
0: no.
15: But that's a possibility.
0: It is a possibility.
15: The last thing I'll say it is a possibility. If you recall, 6 weeks ago, they rescued a downed airman who's hiding in the mountains. There was an incredible, you know, rescue mission. What it took to take him out, and the two big planes that went in to get him couldn't take off. The sand blew their engines out, and they had to destroy the airplanes on the ground. They sent more planes in, and they got him out. So that's a precursor almost. It's a training exercise for going into that area to Isfahan and getting the uranium. So more will be revealed.
0: Will be revealed.
15: Yeah. If I can just sort of sum up here, back in my Vietnam days, you know, everyone carried a Zippo cigarette lighter, and engraved on the sides of those Zippo lighters was a little phrase out of one of Rudyard Kipling's poems. Kipling was an English author and poet, and it went, it said, "And the end of the fight is a tombstone white with the name of the late deceased and the epitaph drear. A fool lies here who tried to hustle the East." We don't hustle the East. The East has its own clock, and patience is required here.
0: Edward Jones brings deep experience in international business development, military affairs, intelligence, and oil markets across the Middle East and beyond. And he's a ham radio operator. His call sign is W2LCQ, Walter M. Sterling, The Other Side of Midnight.
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0: Confessions of a Retired NYPD Detective. Starring Vic Ferrari. On the other side of midnight.
1: Hey, Walter. On tonight's episode of Confessions of a Retired Detective, newly released body cam footage captured the moment an NYPD cop opened fire on a defiant machete-wielding suspect who slashed three strap hangers at Grand Central Terminal last April. Now, the video shows two officers patrolling the transit hub when a 44-year-old Anthony Griffin walked up the stairs from the number 4, 5, and 6 subway platform clutching a large 17-inch machete. Now, the cops ordered him to drop the weapon over two dozen times. Mr. Griffin flared his arms and shouted, "Shoot me, please," and ran back down the platform. Detective Ryan Guffrey chased him while pleading, "Please, listen, get on the ground. Nobody wants to hurt you. Can we talk about this? We're going to try to get you some help." Griffin then yelled, "I am Lucifer," before advancing towards the detectives with the machete extended. Officer Detective Guthrie fired two shots, and Griffin was taken to Bellevue Hospital, where he's pronounced dead. The two detectives were treated for tinnitus. Prior to the shooting, Griffin had slashed three elderly victims in an unprovoked attack, an 84 and 85-year-old who got a slash to the face, a 65-year-old man who had head cuts and an open skull fracture, and a 70-year-old woman with a shoulder laceration. Thank goodness all victims were in stable condition. And Griffin has prior arrests but known EDP, or emotionally disturbed person, history with the NYPD and had no terrorism links. Unfortunately, train stations, bus stations become a haven for emotionally disturbed and homeless people. And they're open 24/7, and there's a place to lay down, or sometimes in a subway train, and they'll just ride the train back and forth. And unfortunately, what happens is people who just, you know, want to use these transit hubs to get from one place to another run into these people when they're having a bad day or a psychotic moment. And then all hell breaks loose. But then you have do-gooders like Mayor Mondani, who wants to have social workers respond to these types of things. It's going to get people killed. Unfortunately, a taser does not work when someone's coming at you with a knife or a machete. Their momentum can carry them to the officer or other victims, and they can do a lot of damage with one of those things. What New York City should do is start addressing the homeless problem in New York City and try to open up shelters and mental health facilities to get these people some help, because unfortunately they're just landmines spread out across the city, and unfortunately every now and then someone's going to get too close to one of these things and someone's going to get hurt. For more behind the scenes NYPD stories, be sure to check out my new book, Grand Theft Auto, the NYPD's Auto Crime Division, available on Amazon. I'm retired detective turned author Vic Ferrari with Walter Sterling on the other side of midnight.
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3: Hey, Walter. I'm calling because something happened last night, and I thought you might understand this. 2 o'clock in the morning, I look at my window. There's a FedEx truck. He's on my block, just sitting there. No flashers, nobody getting in or out. And I figure, okay, driver's on break. But no, I go back to bed. 4 o'clock, he's still there. 6, he's gone. Truck's gone. Check the next morning, not one package, Walter. Not one package on any stoop on the block. I checked.
2: Lucas, and I don't know. Lucas, I would be terrified if a FedEx truck is just parked there in the middle of the night and then mysteriously leaves at the morning. I would be terrified. Thank you very much for the call. 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
6: This is CBS News on the Hour, your home for original reporting. I'm Christopher Cruz in Washington. Some people have fled their homes and businesses ahead of a fast-growing brush fire in Southern California. CBS News Los Angeles reporter Luz Delia Caballero is in Simi Valley.
7: Smoke is getting thicker and thicker. As we were moving up the hill when we were coming from the freeway vantage point, I mean, the plume looked huge, but it looked white. Moving closer, we see a significant amount of hot spots. More engines coming forward, and of course we see the endless drops of water.
6: Three people have died in a shooting at a mosque in San Diego. Police Chief Scott Wall says the mother of one of the shooters found a note he'd left.
8: It was just general hate kind of speech that I think covered a wide gamut. I don't want to go into any of the specifics at this point. Again, we are still actively investigating this as we speak. But it was more generalized.
6: Police say they found the two shooters, 17 and 18, dead in a car nearby of apparent self-inflicted gunshot wounds. Service on the Long Island Railroad will begin to phase in at noon on Tuesday now that a deal's been reached with the five unions that represent railroad employees. They walked off the job Saturday after years of fruitless negotiations. Governor Kathy Hochul.
9: We stood firm for a deal that would not require any additional fare increases or tax increases. Period. Full stop. Got it done.
6: As she said, Hochul said the agreement does provide raises but doesn't increase taxes or fares. An American's been infected with the Ebola virus in Africa. Details from CBS's Skyler Henry.
10: Dr. Peter Stafford was serving in the DRC as a missionary doctor for a religious charity when he tested positive for Ebola. He will now undergo treatment in Germany. His wife, Rebecca, also a doctor at the mission, their colleague, Dr. Patrick LaRochelle, and the Staffords' four children will also be examined in Germany, as all six were exposed but remain asymptomatic.
6: The outbreak has killed more than 100 people in Central Africa. A new drug could help people with high blood pressure, says CBS's Jim Krasula.
11: AstraZeneca says it has received FDA approval for a new hypertension drug. The company says the medication, marketed under the brand name Baxfendi, should eventually generate multi-billion dollar annual sales. The drug is said to treat hypertension in a new way by targeting a hormone that raises blood pressure.
6: A ruling from a federal judge in Manhattan, he says federal agents can no longer make arrests without there being exceptional circumstances in and around three Manhattan buildings. This is CBS News.
12: I want to know what's going on in the world.
13: I'm Tony.
12: There are big questions that all of us are asking. 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
13: How are you?
12: I'm Tony DeCoppola. Join me on the CBS Evening News.
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6: The heir to the British throne is embarking on a multi-million dollar spending spree.
18: I'm Vicky Barker in London. Talk about putting your money where your mouth is. Prince William plans to pour hundreds of millions into the two causes closest to his heart, helping the environment and battling homelessness. The Times of London reports that Prince of Wales plans to build thousands of homes for low-income Brits in rural areas and in London. He'll also fund renewable energy projects and environmental recovery schemes, funded out of his $25 million annual income. And from the sale of thousands of acres of land that's been in the royal family since the 14th century. Vicky Barker, CBS News, London.
6: Alex Murdaugh is suing the court clerk whose behavior during his trial led the South Carolina Supreme Court to overturn his convictions on killing his wife and son. The federal lawsuit against former Colleton County Clerk of Court Rebecca Hill seeks punitive and compensatory damages and attorney's fees. Christopher Cruz.
19: You can't protect what you don't love. You can't love what you don't know.
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0: 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Dave, welcome to the other side of Midnight with Walter Sterling at 800-848-9222. 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
0: Will you talk into the phone? 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
1: I've been a long time.
0: Could you talk into the phone? Could you get off the speaker and talk to me like a grown-up? Adulting. Adulting now, Dave.
1: I'm trying to get the speakerphone off.
0: Just
1: can you
0: one
1: hear me
0: button.
1: Good now?
0: It's fine now, yes. But I am endlessly puzzled as to why, after suffering on AM radio, we have to make it worse by going on a speakerphone. It's not just you. Okay. It seems like everybody is going to be on a speaker because they're going to be on the radio. That makes it worse.
1: It's off now.
0: Yes, it is.
1: I've been a long-time admirer of talk show radio. I mean, almost since my five-year-old days. Almost. Maybe around there. You are one of the veterans of... I think you're one of the veterans working for WABC, 77 AM on the dial, one of the veterans of the talk show host field at the current time in America, or maybe even North America, and you're very good at it.
0: Thank you.
1: I want to bring up a few points. Going back, there is no, you brought this up, there is no such thing as UFOs. Why are so many UFO sightings done by military planes or aircraft? That has something to do with the government and the government. A terrible situation. Why so many of them are spotted by U.S., basically U.S. aircraft, as we
0: hear it here. Dave, it's a very good question. Now, did you think it should have been Dawson or Pacey on Dawson's Creek? It should have been Dawson or Pacey that the girl ran off with?
1: Talk show TV. Yes, Megan brought up, she touched on social media.
0: She was good,
1: perhaps,
0: wasn't she? Wasn't Megan good? Megan was good. Thank you for the call, Dave. Thanks very much. 800-848. You got to answer my questions. If I ask you a question about Dawson's Creek, you have to answer the questions about Dawson's Creek. If I ask you who was the best host of Match Game, that's what we're going to talk about. Tom, welcome to the other side of Midnight. Calling in at 800-848-9222, live radio. Your turn to call. Right. Tom, go.
2: All right, good morning. I remember.
0: What happened to Tom? What happened to the other call? How did all the calls get disconnected at once? One of you want to tell me? So I can plan the show? Hello? So there's Tom. Answer him now, and then I'll go back to him. Right now, the whole switchboard went blank. Every call just vanished. I'm just explaining to you, my Midnight Misfit. Yeah, Tom, welcome back. I'm sorry. We had a phone problem, Tom. Sorry, it wasn't you.
2: Yeah. All right. Okay.

0: I have wondered, Tom, listen to me. I have wondered that myself. I was stunned when I saw Roundup continue to be advertised online and on TV. I'm like, how can they continue advertising that when no product has had bigger awards from lawsuits than Roundup? More people apparently in court have proven that they got Parkinson's from Roundup, and yet they continue to make it. That is a mystery to me.
1: Do you have an answer?
0: I just said it was a mystery. I don't know.
1: I think the mystery is money, and they don't care. That's the bottom line. I really think that's what it is, just everything else.
0: Tom, I believe you. I agree with you, but I can't believe that the money is so great that they could be so hard-hearted as to, all right, well, we can keep giving people Parkinson's. It wasn't a small award. It wasn't a few people. It was a stunning award that Roundup had to pay because people were getting Parkinson's as a proven result of using Roundup. Oh, my gosh. And then I figured, okay, we're not going to hear about Roundup anymore. And there it is. It's amazing to me. Then there are weird ones. Like, I don't understand what the problem is with talcum powder. Do you know what the problem is with talcum powder, Tom?
1: No, but on the back of it, I always see a picture of a baby's face with an X on the mouth, indicating don't put it in the mouth. So obviously, people have put it in the baby's mouth.
0: No, I think that picture is X out of don't use it around babies.
1: No, the X is on the actual mouth of the baby.
0: Oh my God!
1: So that's indicating don't put the powder in the mouth. So somebody had to do that to have that sign on the package. You follow
0: well,
1: me?
0: Well, are these things making you paranoid? Are you? Do you feel you're under surveillance?
1: No.
0: Are you being surveilled?
1: No, this is just. Why would you say that? Surveilled.
0: You sound paranoid.
1: No, I'm not paranoid, and I'm
0: not
1: surveilled.
0: I think so. I think you better check the phones. You better check outside. Keep the lights on outside, Tom. And thank you very much for calling the other side of midnight.
1: Please.
0: At 800, I said, thank you very much for calling, Tom. 800-848-9222 with Walter Sterling. It's quarter past the hour. This is the best time to be alive. It's the best time of the day. It's the best time to be on the radio with Gary. Gary, welcome to the other side of midnight. Hi, Gary.
2: Walter, you are this generation's Walter Cronkite. Your show leaves this audience spellbound, and we love it. Your answers sometimes are so precise and bingo, right to the money.
0: Well, Gary, the reason my answers are precise, if they are precise, the reason my answers are precise, if they are precise, is where my mother was born and raised. My mother was born and raised in Irvington, New Jersey, surrounded by New Jersey people. And my mother trained me from a young age to put up with no nonsense and to tell whether or not somebody is a great big phony. I can spot a great big phony pretty far away, Gary. Where did you grow up?
2: I grew up in the northeastern part of the Bronx in one of the more legendary neighborhoods. And the Northeast is not the same anymore in the Bronx anymore.
0: Well, why is it not the same, Gary? Tell me why it's not the same. People always pussyfoot around why a neighborhood is not the same. Why don't you tell me why it's not the same?
2: Oh, all right. Okay, I'll tell you why. Now, the South Bronx, everybody knows, the South Bronx went to hell. But people don't realize that the western part of the Bronx collapsed, too. And if you wanted to stay in the Bronx, you had to move to the neighborhoods in the northeastern part of the Bronx. It'd be like Morris Park, Pelham Bay, Country Club Maroon, Broad Neck, if you wanted to stay in the Bronx. A lot of people don't realize that a lot of guys from the western part of the Bronx moved to those neighborhoods, and they would marry girls from those neighborhoods, or they just couldn't stay there. And it's different because you have, in the 60s, you did have busing into the schools. So if they couldn't destroy the neighborhood, they destroyed the schools. They started releasing criminals. A lot of kids in that northeastern part of the Bronx, believe it, it might be hard for the rest of the country. There was no high school there. Those kids in Pelham Bay, Throgs Neck, and Country Club, had to hit the road.
0: Did the high schools have pools?
2: Believe it or not, yes, they did not.

0: not only did the high schools have the pools, Bronx State Psychiatric Hospital, which is right off the Hutch.
1: Were you a patient there, Gary? Were you a patient there? You must answer my questions. Were you a patient at the psychiatric? Mm-hmm. Are you lying?
0: I was not a patient there. What about you? Were you a patient in there? Yeah, you seem to know a lot about it.
1: I know a lot about everything because I'm a talk show host. We know radio facts, not to be tested facts, but radio facts. Because at the high schools, the reason I asked you about the pools, did the boys have to swim naked in those pools?
0: All right, this is my take on it. I heard it from Catholic school kids who said when their fathers were in high school, swimming in a Catholic high school swimming pool, if they had any, they were told to swim naked. Now, if you tell me to swim naked, I'm going to tell you no. Even as a young kid, I'm going to tell you no. There's certain things I'm going to tell you no to. I remember sports practice used to have these psychotic coaches with no water. You're not getting no water. I used to go and take the water anyway because I knew I needed water. Even as a young kid and as a great athlete, you know. Yeah. We got to remember, there are psychopaths everywhere in society.
1: Yeah.
0: And some of them...
1: At my Jersey High School, we had to swim naked. And at the YMCA, we had to swim naked. And I used to negotiate with my mother on a regular basis to get me out of swimming naked in those pools. But I appreciate the call, Gary. Thank you very much for listening. And thank you for calling The Other Side of Midnight with Walter Sterling. It's a live radio show, and you and I need to talk. The purpose of this show is for phone calls. Happy to say that our phones are working again, thank God, because I don't know what the hell I'd do for 2.5 hours. Coming up in just seconds, I'm going to, in fact, describe to you my vision of hell. My vision of hell is very specific, and I think anybody who's ever spent a nanosecond in radio, even Mark Simone, spending a nanosecond in radio, would agree what my vision of hell is. Are you enjoying the show tonight? 800-848-9222. 800-848-9222. Everybody is excited about the fact that this radio show has the most information about UFOs, and it is the most important time in our history to have information about UFOs. The second phase of the Trump administration's UFO disclosure is underway, with officials saying the next batch of files is expected to be released very soon. We will have those files the minute they come out. We will get them on the air the moment we can, and we will surround them with the expertise of Ross Coulthart of News Nation, the world's preeminent expert on UFO releases, and also Robert Clotworthy, the great voiceover talent, the narrator of Ancient Aliens, the only science show you understand, certainly the only science show I understand, Ancient Aliens on the History Channel. The narrator of Ancient Aliens joins us every Friday night at about 1:30 in the morning. There's no better show. Listen to me. 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
2: 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Extra. Grunge rock icons Pearl Jam will return to the stage this fall. Rock and Roll Hall of Famers will headline the Ohana Festival in California in September. It's Pearl Jam's first announced show since longtime drummer Matt Cameron departed the group last year. I'm James Flippin, and this is the Worldwide News Network.
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1: All right, Chief Pentagon spokesperson Sean Parnell announced today that the materials are being prepared for the next publication of UFO information. The first release, published May 8th, included never-before-seen photos, videos, and government documents tied to unidentified anomalous phenomena. It's coming out. The material's coming out. We have it first. This station, this show, has UAP UFO information first. Pete, welcome to The Other Side of Midnight. Pete from Staten Island, welcome to network radio. Can you handle it? Are you sure you can deal with this?
9: With that stuff with the talcum powder Johnson, when I worked at Saturday Night Live, Gilda Radney used to use that, and she always smelled so nice with it, and she ended up getting the ovarian cancer. I don't know
1: what
9: they...
1: Yeah, but it had nothing... I'm sure it had nothing to do with it, Pete, but thank you very much for the call. Paul, welcome to The Other Side of Midnight with Walter Sterling. 800-848-9222 is my phone number. Hello, Paul.
10: Hello, good morning. It's a pleasure to talk to you. Thank you for taking my call.
1: And you.
10: I was going to comment on this, people being under observation by the government.
1: Are you under observation by the government? Is a FedEx van outside of your home right now?
10: No, but I was going for a top secret security clearance in the Navy to work on weapons. And some of the paperwork that they made you sign for this Defense Investigative Service, they gave like almost long-standing threats that if you ever turned into a spy, you could be given the death penalty.
1: You didn't have to fill out, but you didn't have to fill out paperwork, Paul, for that. If you turned into a spy against U.S. government, that's treason. You didn't need any paperwork, right, Paul?
10: No, I had to sign these papers, but you know, my job ended with them. But then I was, grew up in.
1: Were you fired, Paul? Were you fired?
10: It was a mutual agreement, but
1: there's no
10: my
1: such
10: father
1: thing.
10: Was in the
1: there's
10: CIA, no, so
1: he was. What did he do? What did he do in the CIA?
10: He did anti-narcotics work in South America, and for somebody that would keep a regular job, working with industrial machinery that gave him the access to travel and certain things, throughout Central America and South America. He'd tell me about that he'd have to write reports about buildings that got blown up. And he'd say that the building is no longer there. So there's, and a lot of it, there's things that go on where the people, they want to keep their cover to work in a foreign country. They don't really want, to be, known that what their job is. because they work for the government.
1: Exactly. But I believe you're, because of what your father did, I believe you're still under surveillance, Paul.
10: I could be. You know, I'd like to talk to them, but, you know, I don't think anyone want to talk to me if I tell
1: them.
10: Oh,
1: no, they don't want to talk to you. But they're very interested in when you go to the hardware store, what you buy. That's what they want to know. When you go to Home Depot, they want to keep an eye on what you buy.
10: Well, you know, I don't think anybody wants to talk to me that much. I'd like to talk to them. I had a couple tips even when Maduro was going to be caught. I thought about calling him. I could arrange for him to turn himself in for.
1: That would have been a bad call. That would have been a bad call. The government would not have looked kindly on you if you had just randomly called Maduro. You understand that, Paul?
10: Yeah.
1: All right, you're a good guy. Thank you very much for playing our game. 800-848-9222. 800-848-9222.

0: 11. Kind of want you to kiss me from 7 to 11. Decisions, decisions.
1: Jack at 800-848-9222. Jack, welcome to the other side of midnight. Hi.
2: I'm sorry. Walter.
1: Yes.
2: I just want to say one thing to you.
1: Yes.
2: You and Dominic Carter educate me. I'm 65 years old.
1: You're our youngest listener. Congratulations. You are our youngest listener. Would you call Jack Cahill, the sales manager of the Red Apple Audio? Tell him we have our youngest listener. Go ahead, Jack.
2: Okay. But you guys educate me so much. And Walter, you're a very educated man. I'm sorry. I have a little brain damage. I was in a car accident in 1980 that went over a 40-foot cliff. But I listen to you every night, okay?
1: Where'd the car accident happen?
2: On a bad road in Pittston, Pennsylvania, Suskin Road. I went over a 40-foot cliff.
1: And do you remember the accident itself or only the months after?
2: Walter, I don't remember anything. I blacked out, I guess. And all I know is I had 180 stitches in my head in a coma for 2 months, and I survived. And I thank God, and I'm a Christian.
1: Jack, thank God you are a Christian, and thank God you did survive. And never apologize. Listen to me. Never apologize if you call my show again for...
2: I just want to thank you for letting me be your friend.
1: You are my friend, but let me be your friend and talk. Never apologize for having a little trouble speaking or a challenge speaking. I have nothing but deep and profound respect for anybody who especially gets on the radio or stands in front of a group of people who's a little challenged in speaking and speaks. Respect to you, Jack. Never apologize for it. Never mention that accident again when you're speaking. I just care what you have to say.
2: Sir, can I say one thing only?
1: Go ahead. Yes, sir.
2: My one eye is closed, and I have one eye only. And they call me One Eye Jack, and I don't like that. But I put up with it.
1: Don't put up with it. Jack, don't put up with it. Tell them don't call you that. You stop it. Say to them, don't call me that. Will you do that for me?
2: I did, Walt. I do, Walter, but they still go on. I'm in a small town. But I just want to say I listen to you and Dominic. You guys are my idols. You have common sense, and I listen to you.
1: Hey, Katsimatidis, do you hear that? I have common sense. Jack, you're an angel. You're a blessing on this show. I appreciate the call. Thank you very much for calling The Other Side of Midnight with Walter Sterling at 800-848-9222. Look at the radio stations we're on. We're on WABC in New York, KDKA in Pittsburgh, the legendary KMOX, and in Chicago, WGN.

0: Destin, Florida, great vacation site. In fact, for people in the Midwest, they call it the Redneck Riviera. Yeah, the Redneck Riviera. And Christopher James Dubose, and I'm guessing his lady friend, 23-year-old Caitlin Benton, from Evansville, Indiana, rolled into Walmart last Sunday, and they decided they were going to go out and do a little bit of stealing. They were driving a U-Haul van that was tied to an earlier retail theft investigation. So apparently these people were on the road doing crimes. Kind of like the Bonnie and Clyde of meth. Yes, they were caught with meth, drug paraphernalia, stolen stuff, and so much more. Driving across the country with the person in your life. A nice romantic rendezvous seems like a great idea. But if you get to the point where you're just committing crimes and doing meth, perhaps it's overrated. Don't do meth. Don't do crimes. It's what we stand up for. For the people of Walmart, I'm Velo Hool. Walter Sterling, The Other Side of Midnight, Red Apple Audio Network.
1: 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Walter Sterling, The Other Side of Midnight.
2: News of the second release of UFOs and UAP information. The government's processing UFOs faster than my laptop processes, says one official person. You know who they are. You know who those official people are. They're the ones who wear those suits that are actually ugly. Either we're getting disclosure or the world's longest episode of Coming Soon. Either way, grab your tinfoil hat. Things are going to get interesting. One ex-user posted, the phrase actively being processed is classic government doublespeak. However, we know that there is the next round of UFO information coming out soon. It'll be here first. You listen to my show. 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This is where you're going to get the information on the next UFO files. And they are all a big deal. It isn't, well, you know, I want to see Dr. Smith. I want to see Mr. Spock. No, they're all a big deal. Nat, welcome to The Other Side of Midnight with Walter Sterling. 800-848-9222. Welcome to the big show, Nat.
3: Thank you. I'd like to talk briefly about our involvement in the Middle East and our longstanding policy that's been driven by the neoconservative ideology that's really affected both.
2: What is that? Where do I find the neoconservative ideology? I went to public schools. Nat, where do I find this ideology?
3: Well, actually, I want to recommend one good book. It's called The Culture of Critique by Dr. Kevin McDonald.
2: I have teenagers. I don't have time to read a book. You're going to just have to tell me what it says.
3: Well, neoconservatism, in a nutshell, is the idea that, you know, the United States should be the lone superpower, hegemonic superpower in the world.
2: That's correct.
3: And a strong corollary to the neoconservative ideology is something called the Wolfowitz Doctrine.
2: What? God bless you. What'd you say? The what?
3: The Wolfowitz Doctrine.
2: Oh, I thought you sneezed. Sorry.
3: Yeah, after Paul Wolfowitz, the gentleman, along with Douglas Feith and Richard Pearl, who instigated the Iraq War back in 2003. So pretty much a strong corollary to the neoconservative ideology is a deep commitment to the state of Israel and its security. Now, there's nothing wrong with that if you're an Israeli, but if you're an American politician, putting a second country ahead of the United States is nothing short of treason.
2: Which country are they putting ahead of the United States?
3: That's Israel. And
2: all right, you listen to me carefully. Listen to me carefully, Nate. Very carefully. You said the wrong thing to me. I'm going to give you two facts. I want you to hold these facts, Nat. I want you to hold these facts. Before the Jews could get on the trains from the ghetto to go to their death at Auschwitz, before they could get on those trains, they weren't just shoved on those trains at gunpoint by the Nazis. They had to pay. They had to pay to be shipped. It was $6 for adults, $3 for children, and infants were free. They had to buy a ticket to get on those trains. Then I want you to remember this. Sometimes there weren't any boxcars available in, say, February to take them to their death. You know what coal cars look like. Coal cars are, they got about a 2-foot siding all the way around and no roof. 2-foot siding, no roof. They were forced onto those cars in February to be taken to their death. That is why we support Israel without question. Thank you very much for your call. 800-848-9222 with Adam. Welcome to the other side of midnight.
4: Walter?
2: Sir.
4: I think you probably know the answer to this Roswell question. I did a little research on it, and every time I ask somebody about Roswell, they seem to always say, yeah, a UFO broke down over there or something. The information I have, and you'll probably tell me if I'm right or wrong, at the end of World War II, we brought in dozens and dozens of scientists from Germany who were Nazis at the time, and we brought them to America to live a good life, but they didn't want the Americans to know at the time, because after all, we were just killing them and they were killing us, 1945. And when they reported something landed in Roswell, it was these German scientists practicing their rocketry over there in New Mexico. Have you heard that?
2: That's amazing. Tell me more.
4: Wow. I got you on this one.
2: You did. I've never heard that theory before, but expound. I want to hear more of this. This is great.
4: Wow. I thought I was going to get hung up on for a minute. But anyway, it was called Operation Paperclip, the U.S. government called it. And the Russians grabbed a bunch of scientists. We grabbed a bunch of scientists and anybody else that can grab them, grab them. And we said to them, listen, you come to the USA, we'll put you in beautiful homes and food and whatever you want. You just have to build your crazy rockets. And they said, great idea, we'll do it. And of course, Wernher von Braun was more or less the leader of the pack at the time. He was head of our space program for many years. But all these other scientists were blowing rockets off in New Mexico. And when one of them blew up in Roswell, they must have said, listen. And then after everybody said, well, wait a minute, a UFO? Maybe we better just say it's a weather balloon or something stupid. And then the rumors started. And here it is 75 years later, 80 years later. And nobody knows the reasoning, but through my hard work and research, I think I figured it out.
2: Adam, I think you figured it out, too. And I think the most important thing about the U.S. government releasing any files at all is it is the first time since Roswell that the United States government has acknowledged that UFOs exist. Now, whether you want more files or fewer files, or you don't like the photos, that they're grainy photos, completely misses the point at this time. It's the first time the government is saying, yes, we do have files on UFOs, and that is the first time in our lifetimes, Adam, that the U.S. government is participating in the conversation. That is a big deal. Do you agree?
4: Well, I mean, the last load they unloaded, the photo of some little thing in the sky floating around. I mean, let's face it, there probably are UFOs. I don't have any problem with that. After all, if you just do it from a mathematical point of view.
2: Right, right.
4: You say,
2: but you see what I'm saying. No, I don't mean to interrupt you, Adam, because you're a great participant, and I thank you for the call. My point is it doesn't matter what they released. The point is that they released something, and I believe more will come because you and I are going to demand it. Jim in Chicago, welcome to the other side of midnight. Hi, Jim.
5: Good evening. Good show. I got a couple of subjects for you real fast.
2: Go ahead.
5: Yes, I did swim in the nude in grammar school. We had a pool, high school, all through high school, and also at McKenna Beach in Hawaii.
2: Why haven't us young men filed a lawsuit? Why has not one group of kids that are now adults filed a lawsuit for the irreparable damage that that caused?
5: Let me tell you, weird stuff at my school. In high school, our teacher would stand at the door. You had to take a shower and be clean to go in the pool, which is natural. He stood there with a wire brush and inspected your hands and your feet. And you better be clean or he'd lay down across you. The other thing, the guy that was in charge of the boys, 8 o'clock in the morning, high school, this guy up in there, a teacher up in there, grading papers. Why is he in our swim class grading papers? Why wasn't he and till this day, and I'm 75, it still haunts me. I like to run across him.
2: You're not going to run across him because he's dead. But, Jim, the fact is that we should have filed class action suits. Every young man in America that went up with that crap, and every high school, and this is how I know it was crap, every high school in America, when you go back and you say, why did we have to swim in the nude? They all should have the same answer. None of them have the same answer. That's because whatever they're saying is a lie. Jim, thank you for listening on WGN in Chicago with Walter Sterling. My phone number is 800-848-9222. I want to emphasize the good news, the great news that you and I are enjoying, which is that this radio station, this show, thanks to our remark, John Catsimatidis' great relationship with Congressman Burchette. Congressman Burchette made similar statements in a video posted today suggesting that the UFO files could possibly be withheld or they could be possibly released soon. The challenge, I think the challenge is different, but what the congressman is saying is the challenge is there's a big tug of war between the deep state a-holes and the president of the United States about what to release, when to release it. Why the deep state has a problem releasing it can only have to do with a power struggle. They want to be in charge of the files. They want to be the cancer man, the cancer man of the X-Files. That guy, he wants to be in charge of the files. The president of the United States correctly is saying there's no reason for this. And by the way, please notice, if there are UFOs, they came from the sky. They didn't come from Russia. They didn't come from another country. Anybody could have seen them. They are not secret by origin. Their origin story is not a secret. Any of us could have seen it. Any of us could have been part of the team that captured it and dragged it into a hangar, one of those big, scary Air Force hangars. It's not a secret. Its origin is not a secret. It was public. It was birthed publicly. I can't wait to see the rest of the files, and I can't wait to share those stories with you. And we have the experts. We have Dave Scott, spent his entire life studying spaced-out files, three dimensions, fourth dimensions, time travel. He's that guy. And Ross Coulthart works with News Nation. He's on News Nation every day with reports of UFOs, UAPs, outer space, and conspiracies. Ross Coulthart. He'll be on tomorrow night, and he'll be on Friday night. What? My name is Walter Sterling. It's 45 past the hour on the other side of midnight.
6: Hey, Walter Sterling. This is your cousin, Breezy. Listen, I think that it's time that you took a little break, so I'm going to play a song that I actually introduced years ago. So, Walter, hit the trail, and I'll take

0: Gee, I hope everybody enjoyed that song. That was a lot of fun. And if you want more of that, you can join me on Saturday from 6 to 10 o'clock. Now, there's one problem right now.
1: What?
0: Where's Walter?
1: What?
0: Walter.
1: Here.
0: Well, there he is. Here's Walter.
1: Hey, buddy. 800-848-9222. 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Do you have a special needs kid? Do you have a special needs kid? I do. In fact, all three of mine have had IEPs, individual education program plan, individual education plan. Usually at about this time of year, many a school system would make the suggestion that your kid should stay back a year. It'd be good if the kid stayed back a year. Let me share with you what a special ed lawyer says about this. If your child is struggling, the answer is not to hold them back. If your child is struggling, the answer is not to hold them back. The answer is to fix the IEP. Retention does not cure a learning disability. Research shows it often makes outcomes worse for the kids with IEPs. A district cannot use retention as a substitute for providing the specialized instruction supports and services that your child needs. You can say instead of retention, what specific changes to services, goals, or methodology will the team make to address the gap? You got it? Keeping them back a year is not going to help in most cases. I don't know your kid. I don't know the specifics. But in most cases, keeping a kid back a year is not going to help. It'll just make them the tallest person in class. You going to grab that, guys? It'll just make them the tallest person in class. And I'm waiting. I'm watching. There you go. Oh, my gosh. How many people? Okay. 800-848-9222. No, they want to play all these games. Every one of these schools wants to play all of these games with our children. They want to keep them back. They want to cut down services. Whatever they can do to increase their profits. What? What? A school has profits? They do. Not in the sense that the principal is going to pocket money, but in the sense that sometimes they would like to put... Sometimes they would like to put those funds to their pet projects. Those are the possibilities. We'll talk more about it. Walter Sterling, The Other Side of Midnight, Red Apple Audio Networks.
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3: This is Greg Kelly. We have busy lives. It's easy to overlook how we're really feeling, but your mental health matters every single day. Take a moment, breathe, ask yourself, how am I doing, really? And don't stop there. Reach out to someone you care about. A simple, are you okay? Can mean more than you think. It can open the door to connection, understanding, and support. If you're struggling, know this. You are not alone. 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
2: 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A moment to breathe. 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And for those around you. May is Mental Health Month. Let's make it a priority to check in, speak up, and support one another.
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1: 53 past the hour with Walter Sterling. 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
6: Good morning, Walter. Walter, I believe that we should stop all illegal immigration as well as illegal immigration, because bear in mind, those men that put those planes into the World Trade Center, they were legal immigrants. And we should stop all these people, these third worlders and these Islamists, make sure that we let all good people let into this country. We shouldn't make sure that they have our best interests in mind, that they're good patriotic people that are going to assimilate into our culture, have our best interest in mind. What do you think about that?
1: You mean we should have the same requirements as every other country in the world?
6: Well, we should let people that are going to interest in mind.
1: Sal, that's what every other country in the world requires. It's stunning. You look at what does it take to be a citizen of, say, Somalia or Eritrea, an African nation, or Ireland? What does it take? Here's what it takes. You ready? You have to come here without a criminal record. You have to be able to speak the language of that country. For example, if you go to a Middle Eastern country, you have to be able to speak Farsi. If you go to Ireland, you have to be willing to invest in Ireland. You have to come there with money and be willing to invest in a business in Ireland. Also true of most of Spain. But I'm not done. In many of these countries, you have to live there for a period of time as a permanent resident. In Canada, you have to live there for 4 years as a permanent resident. You have to pay taxes for 4 years. You have to have a job for 4 years, and you have to speak either English or French fluently, and that's in Canada. You know, places like where Tom Cruise wants to live, where angry celebrities want to live. Yeah, I'll go to Canada. Okay, well, good luck with going to Canada. You have to stay there for 4 years to become a citizen. You have to have an address there for 4 years. You have to pay taxes. Oh, what's their tax rate? 80%. 80% celebrity. And you have to speak their language. But hell, if you want to go to, if you want to live in Eritrea, an African nation, you have to live there for 10 years. 10 years, and not have come during any one of their many revolutions. And it goes on and on and on. We already have the easiest requirements to become a citizen. You have to live here, work here for 7 years before you can apply. You don't have to speak English. You have to have some vague knowledge of American history. You have to have a job, and you have to have not committed a crime. It's true all around the world. What worries me, Sal, what worries me is what happened the past 4 years. What happened there was million, and I don't believe any of the numbers I hear. I hear everything between 4 million came in and 12 million came in every time it goes up. I don't know. But the point is, they don't know either. That's terrifying. Terrifying that hundreds of thousands of people came to our country and we don't know who they are. In order for me to vote, they have to know who I am. In order for me to get health insurance, I have to prove who I am. In order for me to start a new job, like, oh, say this one, I had to prove who I was and that I am a U.S. citizen. And, oh, Mr. Sterling, that driver's license you gave us, that expired. Do you have a current one? No, really, that happened to me. Meanwhile, 10 million people just came over. Hi, how you doing? Unbelievable, Sal. I'm worried about us absorbing what's already happened, but I agree with you totally, and I thank you for the call. At 800-848-9222, 800-848-9222, no, really. This driver's license has expired. I won't be driving anywhere. I'm not going anywhere. Hey, Red Apple guys, do you understand? This is where I'm staying forever. I'm not leaving here. Because it's a spectacular listener. All night listeners are the best in the world. People who listen to the radio all night, they are committed to the radio. It's a level of engagement that's deeper. Mr. Advertiser, your message goes here on the other side of midnight. 800-848-9222. Coming up tomorrow, Ross Coulthart, who is the world's expert on what conspiracies. He does the most articles about them. He does incredible pieces on News Nation, great YouTube channel, and he's an actual journalist. Did I mention he has an Australian accent? Yes, he has an Australian accent. Is there anything I'm more jealous of than an Australian accent? No. If you ever have the opportunity in your life to go to Australia, just go. Don't even think about it. Just go. It's not what I thought. I thought when I got there I'd find indigenous Australian food, architecture. Nah, nothing. It's just like being here. It's a lot like being here, except they have really cool accents. It's an incredibly clean and beautiful place, Sydney and Melbourne, and the most beautiful women in the world. They make all the women there walking around on the street, they make Elle McPherson look like a 6.5. The other side of midnight, Red Apple Audio Networks.
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8: This is CBS News on the Hour, your home for original reporting. I'm Christopher Cruz in Washington. The weather is helping firefighters get a wildfire under control after it burned more than 1,300 acres about 40 miles northwest of Los Angeles. CBS's Lori Perez says airdrops of water are helping make a difference.
9: A welcome invasion in Simi Valley as crews attack the Sandy Fire from above and on the ground. Some 500 firefighters holding the line against a quickly advancing wildfire driven by wind and devouring hillsides of dry brush in Simi Valley.
8: There's been a deadly shooting at a mosque in Southern California. CBS's Jonathan Vigliotti has details.
10: Police confirm at least three people, all adults, were killed, including a security guard at the mosque. The attack happened just before noon local time. The Islamic Center is located 9 miles outside downtown San Diego and home to the largest mosque in the county. The sprawling campus also has a school.
8: Police say the two teenaged shooters killed themselves in a vehicle nearby. A three-day-long walkout by employees of the Long Island Railroad is over. Five unions, representing about half of the train system's workforce, have come to a tentative agreement with the Metropolitan Transportation Authority. CBS News New York reporter A.D. Guajardo.
11: Union leaders, the MTA, and Governor Kathy Hochul called it a fair deal for roughly 3,500 rail employees, but did not disclose the details, saying that the agreement has not been approved by all union members.
12: We cannot discuss the specifics. What I can say is we are looking forward to our members getting back to work and doing what they do best, which is serving the region.
8: Service will be phased in beginning at about noontime today. A former Los Angeles police detective convicted of lying during his testimony in the O.J. Simpson murder trial has died.
13: Mark Furman was one of the first two police detectives sent to investigate the 1994 killings of O.J. Simpson's ex-wife, Nicole Brown Simpson, and her friend Ron Goldman. Furman reported finding a bloody glove at O.J. Simpson's home, but his credibility came under attack during the trial as the defense raised the prospect of racial bias.
14: It looked a little sticky and moist. Two fingers were stuck to the glove.
13: The Kootenai County, Idaho coroner says that Mark Furman died May 12th. The county does not release the cause of death as a rule, but his manager says it was throat cancer. Jennifer Kuiper, CBS News.
8: Furman was 74. Russia's army has begun 3 days of nuclear weapons drills involving thousands of troops across the country. In a statement, the defense ministry said the army is conducting an exercise in the event of a threat of aggression. This is CBS News.
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16: Journalist Anderson Cooper has said so long to an iconic TV news show.
17: I'm Anderson Cooper.
18: Two decades after he began his gig at 60 Minutes, Anderson Cooper choked back tears as he signed on and then off on the legendary CBS show one last time. He explained in an extended farewell interview.
17: I've got a 4-year-old and a just now 6-year-old. I want to spend as much time with them as I can while they still want to spend time with me. And those days, that clock is ticking, I think.
18: He said he, his late mother and brother ate dinner while they watched the show after his father died when he was a child.
17: I hope 60 Minutes is around for when my kids grow up and have kids of their own, and they can watch it with their kids.
18: Deborah Rodriguez, CBS News.
16: The U.S. is pausing its participation on a joint board with Canada for continental defense that dates to World War II. The Pentagon says Canada's failed to make progress on its defense commitments. Christopher Cruz.

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1: Thank you. 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

0: there's the legendary Dave Scott, an expert on extraterrestrials, UFOs, UAPs, Bigfoot. He's a real expert on Bigfoot. Dave Scott, what do you have to report to us tonight? The announcement has been made that the United States government is getting ready to release the second tranche of UFO files.
1: Yes, and that should include 46 videos that that the politicians, have, especially in Congress, who've been looking into this, have tried to get out of the Department of War and their head, Pete Hegseth. Now, these videos, once again, are shot mostly over areas where there is some sort of military action going on as we speak. Some of these videos go back in years. Some of them are very recent. But nonetheless, it makes me wonder, Walter, what these UFOs, if they truly are alien life forms of some kind, what they always seem to be doing around war zones. Now, my UFO reporter for Space Out Radio, Grant Baker, him and I were talking about it on the air a little earlier, and we were talking about how it just seems that, you know, it's very interesting that these alleged UFOs always seem to pop up in these hotbeds of war and action and conflict. Now, my big thinking is maybe it's not UFOs, that maybe it is some sort of American or maybe Chinese or Russian technology that seems to be using this new type of platform that we've never seen before. And because we don't recognize it, we are titling it as unidentified anomalous phenomena. So the big question is, really, what are they? Why are they in war zones? And why are we seeing videos of those rather than the big incursions that we've been hearing about, this fear-mongering right across the last number of years about how America's airspace is not safe because of these unidentified aerial phenomena? So I don't understand why we're getting releases from elsewhere when people in the United States want to know, is it safe to fly? You've been telling us that this is happening all across the United States. Why are we not seeing these videos?
0: Well, do these videos exist? Or isn't it more logical that because it's a military base that there would be surveillance cameras, there would be closed-circuit TV all over a military base, and therefore in a much better position to capture everything that gets near it, everything that gets near the sky? You have a UFO in other parts of the country, not near a military base, not near a downtown. It'd be just worse odds of capturing it, don't you think?
1: Absolutely. I mean, military bases are the highest guarded places in the United States, outside of places like Fort Knox or New York City or Los Angeles. They are all highly protected. They have cameras everywhere. Where are these? I mean, you could scramble. Let's take a look at the 1997 Phoenix Lights. Jets were scrambled from Davis-Monthan Air Force Base to try and figure out what these craft were, these boomerang-shaped craft that were seen at dusk. They were seen over Tucson. They were seen over Mesa. They were seen allegedly coming out from Nevada through Kingman and Flagstaff in the northern part down into Phoenix. Kurt Russell, the actor, was the first pilot to actually call them in. And when he was flying with his son to Phoenix. So the question is, if we have videos of these, where's the Phoenix Lights videos outside of the horrible cameras that we got from the news on that day? These fighter jets were in the air. What did they see? Is there video of them? And if there is, that's the videos I want to see.
0: Maybe they don't exist.
1: I highly doubt that.
0: I highly doubt it, too. I highly doubt it, too. But it could be, there could be other aspects to it. It could be that the videos do exist, but by revealing the videos, we present a capability of those jet fighters that we don't necessarily want our enemies to know. It could be a caliber of camera that is not generally available or even known.
1: Well, there is that thinking, but I would counter that, Walter, with this. The United States, just like any other military in the world, is great for propaganda videos. So when we go bomb Iran, all right, look at the quality of videos that are being shot from aircraft, from drones, from even on the ground. It is very clear. It is very precise. We're seeing the strikes happen. And you know what? We're watching it like we're watching television on a daily basis. We're not getting these

0: whoever it is. Whoever it is. You know, I mean, the video quality is absolutely terrible. And I'm really hoping with this next set of videos, because we keep hearing these, and I used this term on my show recently, these WWE-type wrestling promos from the politicians, from people involved who used to be on the inside, people with NDAs saying, if you saw what I saw, your jaw would drop. You know, Lou Elizondo, who ran the ATIP program at the Pentagon back in 2007.
1: What does ATIP stand for?
0: Oh, goodness. I wish you didn't ask me that. I always
1: Okay, then skip that. It. I just, you know, I was being polite to my listener.
0: Yeah. I apologize about
1: that's
0: that.
1: Okay.
0: It's a Canadian thing for me to do.
1: Canadian, but, sorry.
0: Yeah, thank you. But, you know, when he said he ran the Pentagon program, you know, he came out on X during a Q&A the other day, and he did a podcast as well where he basically said, you know, with all that's going on, this is going to change the world. It's time to find peace. It's time to make sure that you hug your children, like making it like this emotional investment, like the movie Independence Day, like these aliens are coming down to literally try and take over the world. Well, if we have that footage, where is it? Why do you keep hyping this up when you're giving us dots in the sky that look like we're watching a game of Pong on a black and white television? Because that's what it looks like. And I really wonder, and I would put it to your audience, you know, to answer this question. If the U.S. government in this next video release actually comes out with these videos that are of terrible quality, is that going to turn you off on supporting this entire phenomena? Is it going to all of a sudden say, look, they're not giving us anything, I'm done with this subject? That's what I want to know. What is the public's reaction on this?
1: Did you own a game of Pong?
0: Way back in like 1979, 80? Yeah. Who didn't?
1: One of my genius friends explained what the real appeal of Pong was, and I was like, oh my gosh, you're right. Because it was a non-game. It was a lousy game. No, for the first time ever, we controlled the TV. That was the first time we controlled the television set. Absolutely. We took over the picture. We took over the controls to make the thing go back and forth. That was the first time. And it whet our appetites for taking over the TV dramatically. Then we wanted to take over then it made it easy to sell more games.
0: I remember when my parents brought home an Atari 2600 with Pac-Man.
1: Ah.
0: Holy cow.
1: Yeah. And
0: that was a big day in our family.
1: And you never left it alone for days, I bet.
0: Months.
1: Very good. Very good. Well, that's when we got control of the TV. That's when on demand and all of the above became viable to us. Dave Scott, how do we find you online?
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4: It can be until you realize you guys are never, ever, ever going to be together because you had a chance with that friend many years ago, but now they're off in a whole other relationship. They have pets together, a hamster or two, and you're just all alone. You're eating peanut butter in bed at 4 a.m., can't even touch yourself because you're so bad. You're crying so hard you crack a rib. You're wearing your clothes to sleep. What? You're wearing your clothes in the shower is what I was trying to say. It doesn't really matter. I haven't showered in days, actually, so I don't really know what's going on. Oh. I miss her.
1: 800-848-9222. It's a live radio show, and you and I get to talk. You and I get to talk about whatever is on your mind, ladies and gentlemen. Robert, welcome to the other side of midnight with Walter Sterling.
5: Hey, yeah. Good evening. Great to be here. Hey, I just want to somewhat like a question, I reckon. You know, you have guests on that have written

0: books, and you know, they discuss a lot of these topics about, you know, aliens and extraterrestrials. And just like the person you have on tonight, I don't know, from my experience, I just wonder how a lot of these guys can make the accusations they make when they or write the books they've written or have their views, which we're all entitled to them, without actually seeing something themselves, experiencing that themselves. And then say, well, you know, who's to say that's true or whatever, and then be able to write a book about it, you know. And I don't think that's right, especially when I've actually seen something that I
1: what
0: know
1: have you seen
0: that is not man.
1: What well, have you
0: I,
1: seen?
0: I used to work out on the ocean back in 2005, 2006, right in that area. And down in the Gulf of Mexico around, actually, we were drilling for Pemex government down. But anyway, it wasn't just I that seen this. It was during the day. I'll just give you a quick view about it. It was during the day. It was probably late August. Clear blue skies, not a cloud in the sky. The wind was not blowing. Beautiful, beautiful day. And these two objects, they were completely round spheres. They had to be like maybe 50 to 60 foot in diameter. Just off white. No windows, no light. Like I said, this was probably about 2 o'clock in the afternoon. And they, both of them, probably about maybe 500 foot apart, about a quarter mile above us. And they just came over, no sound, really slow, just real slow. And we had some of the guys that were watching this. Oh, those are weather balloons. No, these are not weather balloons. They're not balloons at all. They came over and then they stopped about a quarter of a mile away. They just stopped. No sound, no smoke from exhaust, nothing. And they sat there for about 15 seconds and then one went in one direction straight up, the other one went in the other direction straight up, and had you blinked your eye, you wouldn't have seen where they went, but they went completely out of sight. I mean, a split of a second, they were gone. And about 15, 20 of us guys seen that, and the majority of everybody said, fuck, never ask me about it, I'll never say I seen it, because they can't explain it.
1: You can't explain it, but
0: I think unless you actually, yes, go ahead, I'm sorry.
1: No, the less you what?
0: But unless you see something actually like that.
1: Right. Right, I mean, Robert, I agree. And that's why every single author I have on, and I don't have many authors on, but every single author, every single spokesperson about this has seen stuff. They have personally experienced it. And Robert, I thank you very much for the call. Robert's exactly right. And his description matches many other descriptions, which proves it to me. Red Apple Audio Network's The Other Side of Midnight.
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2: It's The Other Side of Midnight with Walter Sterling.

0: Oh, how lucky I am to be able to talk with you. Rich, welcome to the other side of midnight. The phone number is 800-848-9222. Look at that. There's Rich. Congratulations for getting through.
1: Hey, I got a little allergy. My voice has changed a little bit. Anyway, I'm at Sunday morning. I'm having a breakfast at a local breakfast nook up here in northern New Jersey. And I'm watching my two ladies are discussing a wedding plans for a son of her friend.
0: Oh, my God. It must have been exhausting for you. It must have been exhausting for you to hear them talking.
1: It goes on. They have a dog. It's vicious. It's a German Shepherd type dog. What are they going to do with the dog? I don't know. Nobody wants to watch it.
0: No.
1: People are crazy. But
0: they
1: in the meantime, yes. I'm watching a couple next to me. It's a young couple with maybe a four-year-old and another little one. One's a head taller than the other. And each kid has a large egg sandwich. Okay, I could see the deviled ham and the egg, maybe the cheese on a Kaiser roll. And they're taking little bites, okay? And I said to my girl, why didn't they order one sandwich and cut it in half?
0: Hmm.
1: Okay? They were hardly eating it.
0: Go ahead.
1: I was taking food off her plate, and giving it to the kid.
0: Right.
1: Now, we pay our bill. Kid, about $43. So I go to pay the bill up at the counter, and I say, I kind of know the people. I say to the guy, like, how much was that bill? $70.
0: Yeah.
1: Okay, now, if you got money and everything, great. But you got to respect money, and you got to respect the food. They threw half of it away.
0: Mm-hmm. Really?
1: Okay, and I'm wondering, like, people say to me, Rich, you never had kids. You don't know what it's like. I said, I'm an expert on kids. I used to be one. Okay?
0: Exactly.
1: It's like people talk about affordability. We waste money constantly. The kids hardly ate anything. I said, buy one sandwich, cut it in half, and see what happens. But that's what parents do today. That's all. I just want to share that with you.
0: I totally agree with you. It's very and they're also right. It's difficult to negotiate with a kid, to say to the kid, well, you only need half a sandwich. Why don't you just have half? No, I want my own. I want my own. And then they don't finish it, right?
1: Right.
0: All right, Rich. Thank you very much for the call. I appreciate it at 800-848-9222. I can't believe Jerry is calling. Jerry, welcome to the other side of midnight.
2: Good evening, Walter. I'm going to say good morning. I'm a truck driver, so I'm on the road.
0: All right, I have questions. Wait. I have questions for you. Are you ready?
2: Okay. Yes, sir.
0: Aren't the federal laws about driving a truck insane?
2: Yes. It's basically the log books and the electronic log. That's the most crazy thing. I don't drive a semi. I drive a box truck
0: from one city
2: to a hospital and back. So
0: it's a little easier for you. How about the price of gas, buddy? How about the price of gas?
2: No, that's all handled by the company, sir.
0: Right. All right, so you have it made. You have an easy job.
2: Oh, I love it, man. I just drive from one city to one other city and out to North Dakota and drop off my supplies and turn around and go back home.
0: Tornadoes. Were there tornadoes today?
2: Nothing where I'm at. We have fires. Some big fires going on where I'm at right now.
0: Right now, are there big fires going on?
2: We got a lot of rain today, so it might have really helped. I haven't listened to the news today to see how it's been and what's been going on. So I can't see any of the fires because they are about 10 miles, 15 miles north of me.
0: Got it. Well, Jerry, what would you like to talk about?
2: Walter, I'm hoping I can get about maybe a minute with you. A question. And something I've been pondering, and I want to know if either you or any of your listeners would have any clue what they could tell me, and this is going to get into the UFOs. Is there anything that man has made or invented that has no bad consequences? And I have an answer, and there's only one answer I can come up with.
0: What's your answer?
2: And that is a child.
0: Right.
2: The making of a baby. That baby comes into this world with absolutely nothing, and you leave in this world with absolutely nothing.
3: Right.
2: And it gets down to kind of my point with the UFOs, is what I would like to say is I believe, yes, they are here. And they want to see how long it actually takes for us to destroy ourselves.
0: Or not.
2: Because that's exactly what we're doing. Anyway.
0: Yeah, why?
2: I will listen, sir. I'm sorry.
0: No, why do you think we're destroying ourselves?
2: Because everything that man has invented has had a terrible consequence. I could give you a great example. I've tried to think of a glass window. Well, now we got the silica, and we're melting it. And so it comes into an environmental. And I'm not into environmental. I'm not into the whole spiel deal about global warming.
0: Well, there is no such thing as global warming. That's just total crap.
2: Yes. So my question was, I want to know something that man has made that we have suffered no consequence from, and the only thing I could come up with is a child or a baby. And if anybody knows that, and my belief is, I'm sorry, sir.
0: Have you seen the Statue of Liberty?
2: The Statue of Liberty? Yes, sir.
0: Have you seen the Mona Lisa?
2: No.
0: Have you seen the Tivoli Fountain in Rome?
2: Again, if we could go to what you want to say, the Mona Lisa, that's paint. We have, that is a man-made paint. And you look at the effects of environmentally what the paint has done to our environment from lead poisoning. That's just a great example.
0: Yeah, if it's it's lead-based paint, but
2: okay.
0: we have created millions of things.
2: That's natural. But what some of the paint, we could go back into when the Indians painted murals on cave walls.
0: That was
2: a natural thing. It wasn't man-made.
0: How about the Salk vaccine?
2: The what? No pharmaceuticals. Pharmaceuticals because pharmaceuticals can be good if they're man-made, sir.
0: The polio vaccines, the Salk vaccine.
2: Absolutely. Okay. Yes, because some people have an adverse effect to the vaccine. So that's a bad scenario. So, yes, you could say an aspirin, the same thing. Some people can have an effect from the aspirin. How it takes to make the polio vaccine.
0: How do you get through the day, Jerry?
2: You brought this to my mind, sir, listening to your program. And
0: well, I'm glad. First of all, I'm glad I brought it to your mind because it means you're thinking and you have contrary points of view, which I respect and I'm grateful for, and you call with them anytime, sir. Thank you very much for the call. 31 past the hour with Walter Sterling. We're on great radio stations like Chicago's WGN.
3: Midnight Misfits, Walter Sterling, the other side of midnight.
0: That's all I put there, isn't it? One jingle. Okay, listen to me. 800-848-922. I love that call. It was great. These Meta people, the people who own Facebook and Instagram, these Meta people, listen to this. They're laying off. They have 80,000 employees. Like what? They have 80,000 employees, and they're laying off 10%. A company-wide bloodbath that will take place in three waves, impacting workers learning their fate by email at 4 a.m. They're going to fire people by email at 4 a.m. but in their time zone, according to internal documents. But listen to this phrase, and this is the language that is as bad as getting fired. You ready? Listen to how they're stating it. Every word in these sentences I find deplorable. Meta, Facebook, Instagram, Meta's human resources chief, Janelle Gale, said in a document that executives will announce org changes, O-R-G, org changes. That's what she says. Not organization, she says org changes alongside the layoffs. About 7,000 employees are expected to shift to new roles at the Facebook and Instagram parent. Meta's human resources chief Janelle Gale said in the document explaining the layoffs that executives will announce org changes alongside the layoffs. About 7,000 employees are expected to shift to new roles at the Facebook and Instagram parent. She calls it an org, not an organization, not a company. No, we're down to ORG. There's an HR person for you. 8,000 people are going to be given new roles in the org. The Sphere in Vegas? Hard to say. Question, what the hell do they need 80,000 people for to run Facebook and Instagram? No, not kidding. What do they need 80,000 people for to run Facebook and Instagram? I thought it was an algorithm. Didn't you think it was an algorithm? Every time you indicate some interest on Instagram, boom, all of a sudden you get more of those posts, more of those photos. Every time you indicate something about your age, your interest, your hobbies, or whether or not you have kids, boom. But that's all algorithm. What do they need? I'm not kidding. What do they need 80,000 people for at Meta? What could they possibly be doing except stepping all over each other? And she says in this article about these org changes that because of AI, they're able to adjust the teams. The teams and their tasks are able to adjust the teams. They don't need people doing so much of one thing. They need people doing less of something else. New team, new org. I don't get it, Margo. Do you? 800-848-922. Pete, welcome to the other side of midnight with Walter Sterling. Hi, Pete.
4: Oh, hi, Walter. Hey, Walter, UFOs is one subject, but every day, all day long, I watch aircraft dragging white clouds across the sky. I never hear anybody mention it.
0: About the contrails? About the contrails?
4: Well, they expand as they go, and they're crisscrossing every. But I never even so much as hear anybody talk about it, mention it, or anything.
0: All right, and that's listen, Pete, you're right. That's a really good subject because contrails are not imaginary. Contrails are not the relationship between a jet engine and moisture in the air, which is what they keep telling us. No, on those jets, when you see a contrail, there are canisters of chemicals and other material on those planes spewing out that stuff to the back of the plane. That's not imaginary. You are right, Pete. And I want to find out, too. That'll give me an opportunity to do some homework to find somebody who will be willing to reveal what those contrails are about. Would you like that, Pete?
4: I never hear anybody. That's what I don't ask, don't tell. I never hear anybody even talk about it.
0: That's because most people on the radio are cowards, Pete. They're cowards. They don't want to explore. And you know what? It's work. For me to get the right person to talk about it, you know what I'm going to have to do, Pete? I'm going to have to work. And that's what I think I'm here to do, is to work to make a show that you will talk about with your friends the next day. I think that's a reasonable goal.
4: Well, I am so grateful to listen to you, a person who actually has something the educational, and you take all different subjects. I am so amazed that other person who used to be on at this time, I couldn't take any more of them.
0: I have nothing but respect for them, but I'm grateful for what you're saying. The reason I'm able to hit different subjects, and the reason most talk show hosts are not, is because I work for the right owner. John Catsimatidis loves a variety of subjects, strong opinions, facts, fact, and common sense. Am I guilty of common sense, Pete?
4: You sure sound guilty to me.
0: All right, Ace, thanks very much. I'm going to get a contrail expert on this show, I promise. 800-848-9222 with Mark. Welcome to the other side of midnight. Hi.
5: Good afternoon, or good evening, Walter. Good morning.
0: It is our afternoon. Mark, it is our afternoon. This is the right time of day to be awake.
5: Yeah, I had a great job working at a sewer plant midnight shift, daylight and midnight, 4 to 12. But anyway, after I get my work done around 1:15, I turn on KDKA and listen to Perry Marshall. I don't know if you've ever heard of him, but I honestly, and of course, you know, listen to him as much as I could at work. And then I'd actually take a lay down around 3:30 in the morning and set my clock to like 6:45 and get up and do my last hour's work before everybody came in. But yeah, I don't know if you've ever heard of Perry, have you?
0: I've heard of him. I have not heard him. I know he's respected. I know KDKA is a great radio station. And my Sunday show has been on KDKA for 12 years.
5: Yeah, I used to listen to Ed and Wendy King.
0: I'm not that old, buddy. I'm not that old. Mark, do you have other news? I don't want to go over the program guide of KDKA, but I want to talk to you, Mark. What's going on?
5: Hey, this Quantrell thing. Now, they have experimented with, you know, but on regular airline. My friend's a mechanic down in Miami. And it's like a car, like without a catalytic converter back before you could see it steam a lot when it was warming up. That's moisture, you know, coming through the
0: That's what it is sometimes, but other times they're spewing chemicals out the back of those planes, I'm telling you.
5: Well, they do. They have experimented, yes, but
0: yes.
5: Not on regular airlines or anything like that. They couldn't be bothered with all kinds of stuff like that. No, that would be, you know, even to say
0: that would be exciting. You know, that would be exciting, Mark. And thank you very much for the call at 800-848-9222 with Walter Sterling. I can't believe that Meta, Mark Zuckerberg's company. I can't believe that Meta has 80,000 employees. 80,000 employees. And I'm not being facetious. What do they do? What do they do? They don't have warehouse. They don't have distribution. They don't have a jet fleet. I can't imagine they have a fleet for any reason. What do 80,000 people running Facebook and Instagram do? What do they do? Hands, please. I'm mystified by this. I suppose I'll have to look under AI things to get an answer. And then I'm going to be wondering, why do they need all that water? Why does AI need all of that water? That worries me. What are they doing with all that water? You heard that story, right, about that company, the data center in Georgia that built itself next to a lake in Georgia and just started taking water from the lake or the reservoir. And after a couple months, the water company was like, where are they getting all the water? And it turns out they were stealing all of the water from the water company. Now, Walter Sterling happens to believe that water should be free. It should not be a conversation. Water should be free. But until common sense prevails, how it cannot be free, I don't know. What is the manufacturing cost of water? Oh, gee, I don't know. What does it cost to purify it? Not much. You want to know the most terrifying remote I ever heard? Get a load of this. Radio stations like to sell remotes. When they go to a car dealership, they bring in pizza. They invite you to come and look at the new Impala. And the disc jockey who's poorly clothed does his show from there, does her show from there. It's always sad. It never looks good. Attention radio stations, please don't do remotes unless you're willing to build a real stage with great lighting and make it look like a radio station, whatever lives in people's minds, but they never do. What do? They put out a crummy card table. They have some pens with their call letters on it, some keychains with their call. Oh, God in heaven, it's embarrassment. And then they wonder, why is radio dying? Well, radio's not dying, but the image is not growing. It's sad. But anyway, get a load of this. I can't even imagine how something like this happened. I'm listening to a radio station, and I hear the announcer on a Saturday say, and be sure to join us here at the sewage treatment plant downtown. I'm like, you're kidding. And sure enough, the sewer system in that particular city is a for-profit company. people have to pay a sewer bill, bad enough to pay a water bill, but they have to pay a sewer bill. Now, even in New York City, you don't pay a sewer bill. But in this strange town, they had to pay a sewer bill. Worse than that, they have treatment plants for the sewage that are eligible for visiting by the public. They invite the public to come and look at the sewage plant to see how everything works. The kids will love it. Great stuff for the kids. And he's going on. This poor guy is pitching that his listener come to a sewer plant, a water, what do they call them? One of those things that cleans up sewage water, a treatment plant. And they were doing a broadcast remote from a sewage treatment plant. That would be called a sales-driven promotion. There's no way any program director or host would say, you know, why aren't we taking advantage of the sewage treatment plant as a opportunity to meet our listeners? Let's invite our listeners to come to the sewage treatment plant and shake our hand, ungloved hands, and have some food. Because when I think of sewage treatment plants, I think of food. Oh, my gosh. That really happened for 6 hours. We're here for till 3 o'clock today. You're there for 6 hours in a sewage treatment plant. Can you imagine that? Then the poor disc jockey goes home. Oh, how was your day, hon? Yeah, I was in a sewage treatment. Yeah, you smell kind of funny. Where were you? I was downtown. We did a remote from downtown. Oh, yeah, where'd you go? Oh, I got to go right now. I'm going to have some ice cream. Goodbye. Can you imagine? Not kidding. Not exaggerating. A radio station I was listening to did a broadcast remote from a sewage treatment plant. I hope they got a ton of money. It's bad enough when the disc jockey has to go to a car dealership because, as one of my salespeople friends said to me, she said, the only reason that they want that remote is we bring the pizza. We feed the staff. It's a we feed the staff promotion. One of the things when I was an executive that I would always encourage the stations I worked with, only have to do remotes if it's really a lot of money. Because the worst thing usually for you is to meet one of the hosts or to meet a disc jockey. We cannot look the way you think we look. I really don't think we should have our pictures on websites. I don't like any of it because I will never look the way you imagine I look. It can only be worse. I only know one disc jockey in my life who looks better in person than I imagine they look like. Only one, and that was Cousin Bruce Morrow. Son of a gun. He is tall. He is good-looking. He puts his arm around you. He calls you cousin, and all is right with the world. He looks like a star. He walks like a star. Most disc jockeys I know look like they're on probation. Most of them kind of hunch over, and they wish they had a cigarette right now, and their clothes never fit. Radio people never have clothes that fit. They just don't think it's important. TV people, you know what they look like. They look incredible. There was a kid show host named Sonny Fox in New York City, hosted the big kid show on Sunday mornings. I met him once, twice, three times. I met him three times, and son of a gun. He looked like a television star, and he was in his 70s, but he was a television star, and he knew how to leave the house. He knew how to come outside. He had a $4,000 suit on. He had $1,000 shoes on. He looked like Sonny Fox. 800-848-9222. Big news coming up. Big news coming up. The second tranche of UFO information is being released soon. Here's the official announcement. The second phase of the Trump administration's UFO disclosure is underway, with officials saying the next batch is expected to be released very soon. The chief Pentagon spokesperson, Sean Parnell, announced yesterday, that the materials are currently actively being processed for publication. And there's a lot of criticism about that phrase, actively being processed. Well, I would hope that they are actively processing it. That's a very big deal. because even though you and I have been talking about UFOs for decades, the U.S. government has not been talking about UFOs at all. They've never talked about it because they were never willing to acknowledge officially that the UFOs exist or that they have any files, right? It's never been official until now. And the beauty of the announcement is that finally the United States government can participate in the conversation. They couldn't participate in the conversation at all. They couldn't say, no, that's not true. They just never gave us an answer. Now they're giving us an answer. All right. I'm Walter Sterling. This is The Other Side of Midnight on the Red Apple Audio Networks.
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7: Extra. Economists are striking a skeptical tone when it comes to the financial windfall promises for cities hosting the World Cup, including Houston and Dallas, Boston, Los Angeles, New York City. The security costs alone are enormous.
8: We feel like that threat level is extremely high, especially in soft areas outside of the stadiums.
7: That's Homeland Security Secretary Mark Wayne Mullen, who says the threat level is extremely high.
8: We're going to have 5 to 7 million visitors coming from all over the world. We're going to have teams from all over the world. For 39 days, we're going to have basically 78 Super Bowls.
7: In some spots, taxpayers will cover the cost in the hundreds of millions of dollars. And at the same time, the anticipated hotel boom is falling short. For example, Houston officials say the city will be lucky to break even. I'm James Flippin, and this is the Worldwide News Network.
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0: I'm James Parker, and this is Florida Story.
1: Yeah, thank you. Thank you. For our first Florida Story, we're going to Volusia County, Florida, where a corrections officer has been suspended after some Facebook remarks. You and I call them prison guards. And this lovely young lady goes on Facebook and uses the N-word. I'm guessing she's not black, and her excuse doesn't help at all. Here's a report from WFTV 9.
2: In that report, she says she didn't find the post she made over the summer offensive because she says it's a word that staff and inmates at the jail here use all the time.
1: Just to dip it in a little extra Florida sauce, on the Facebook comments, her mom is repeatedly defending her against critics in the comments section. And her mom is no sweet Southern Belle either. It's just weird because even if you're racist enough to say it, aren't you smart enough to know that it'll get you in trouble? So you have to be really racist and really stupid at the same time. Not right. Hold my beer.
3: Wait. Hold my beer.
1: Hold my beer.
4: Hold my beer.
1: For our next Florida story, we go down to Cape Coral, Florida, where a Florida man on a Wednesday evening is in a Walmart, became angry over customers ahead of him taking too long at the register. Things escalated quickly, and the 69-year-old Florida man punched the other customer in the head. He then left, and officers found him later at his house and arrested him for the battery. They didn't say whether or not he got the groceries. Oh, is that not crazy enough for you for a grocery store mishap? All right, fine. I can do better than that. Hold my beer.
3: Wait. Hold my beer.
1: Hold my beer.
4: Hold my beer.
1: All right, you wanted it. You asked for it. We go down to Miami for our next Florida story, where Saturday afternoon around 5:30 in the evening, a man was so drunk and apparently in the mood that he goes into the parking lot by the front door of the grocery store, pulls his pants all the way down. Well, there were a bunch of cowards, except for one elderly man who took a stand, and he confronted the drunk guy who was having more fun than he should be having. And for his troubles, the 39-year-old drunk Florida man punches the elderly man. The elderly man falls to the pavement. And the drunk man, with his pants still down, jumps on top of the elderly man and continues pummeling him until security officers can come remove him. It doesn't end there, though. This is Florida. Once they take the drunken Florida man to the hospital to treat a head wound that was sustained when the security guard tackled him, he continues in the hallway of the hospital in full view of doctors and nurses and other patients. And this is one of those situations where I know technically he didn't hurt anybody, but we should just give him a life sentence, right? He doesn't need to ever be out of jail. Because you know what he's going to do.
3: Wait. Hold my beer.
1: Hold my beer.
4: Hold my beer.
1: For our next Florida story, we go to Newport Richey, Florida, where a Florida man, 54 years old, teaches music. Oh, isn't that sweet? At Sunray Elementary School. Oh, no. He gets arrested for sexual assault. Oh, no. Florida twist. It's not any of his students. Whew, thank God. No. It's his house cleaner. Not that that's good, but I guess that's better than kids, right? But 54-year-old Florida man adds another dash of Florida sauce. I go look at the house cleaner. It's a dude. Hold my beer.
3: Hold my beer.
1: Hold my beer.
4: Hold my beer.
1: For our next Florida story, we go down to the Miami area. Guess who has the most deadly train line in the United States? That would be Florida's Brightline trains. Florida's new high-speed passenger rail service has the worst per mile death rate of the nation's 821 railroads. One big problem the Florida train line is having is the suicide rate is incredibly high. A psychologist who studies train suicides said it's likely the velocities of Brightline's trains, their bright colors and newness that attracts the suicidal. People can't stop throwing themselves in front of this Florida train line. Hold my beer.
3: Wait. Hold my beer.
1: Hold my beer.
4: Hold my beer.
1: For our next Florida story, we go to the Orlando area where an overturned semi spills a load of lumber all over Interstate 4. The Florida twist is in a little suburb called Longwood. Get it? They spilled long pieces of wood in Longwood. I thought it was cute. Look, they can't all be home runs. Hold my beer.
3: Hold my beer.
1: Hold my beer.
4: Hold my beer.
1: For our next Florida story, we go to the Key West Airport where a 49-year-old woman was told she has to change her t-shirt before she can get on her America Airlines flight. This t-shirt says Hell Satan established 666 and has an upside down cross. And she plays dumb. I don't know who would find this offensive. How is this t-shirt offensive? I'm not hurting anybody. And does it really matter? Not really, especially when you're flying from Key West to Las Vegas. I mean, you almost expect a Hell Satan shirt, don't you? Think about that. Who is on the flight from Key West to Las Vegas? no one who's taken their morals seriously. Hold my beer.
3: Wait. Hold my beer. What?
1: Hold my beer.
4: Hold my beer.
1: For our last Florida story, we go down to Pinellas County again. We're at Azalea Middle School about 5:20 p.m. Right after sports practice, there were some kids mulling about, and a melee, a physical fight with multiple students, all of whom female, breaks out in the parking lot just as 42-year-old Florida mom is pulling up. She sees her daughter in the melee, and she goes out, and she does the adult thing and breaks up the melee. Oh, no, wait, I'm sorry. This is Florida. She pulls out her taser, goes up to the kid that's fighting her daughter, and hits her in the head with the taser. The girl lets go of her daughter, and Florida mom hits the student in the back of the head again. The victim sustained minor injuries. Mom has been arrested on child abuse charges. What'd you do on Monday?
3: Wait. Hold my beer. Hold my beer.
4: Hold my beer. What is
5: 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I'm James Parker. 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
7: All right, ladies and gentlemen, that's how radio shows supposed to sound. Big jingles, big professional jingles. My gosh, how many singers did we hire to do that? How big an orchestra did we hire? Broke all of the rules. All the union rules were broken with that because of the size of the room that was needed to make those jingles. With Walter Sterling, I got a phone number and I like talking to you at 800-848-9222. We are misfits. We work now, and we're up now, painting, walking that baby in the break room because we don't fit in. And we don't fit in because we're left-handed, flat-footed, and we cut gym. I spent my entire high school career cutting gym. I viewed that as my primary goal was to cut gym. Oh, what I had to do to get out of gym. It was just so traumatic for me. Climbing the rope, the parallel bar, the high bar. Remember all of these horrible things? Walter Sterling, Red Apple Audio Network's The Other Side of Midnight.
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11: I'm Vicki Barker. Aircraft dropping water on a fast-moving wildfire in Southern California, which has expanded to more than 1,300 acres, powered by 30-mile-per-hour winds. CBS's Lori Perez reports.
12: Homeowners say it came suddenly and without warning.
13: I was working out of my office. I saw darkness, you know, come out of my window. Something was blocking the sun. And I looked out the window and I saw the fire right here.
12: Her husband banded together with neighbors along Peter Place, a civilian fire crew desperate to keep the flames at bay. The fire came within feet of their homes, surrounding the neighborhood with a charred vista.
11: Thousands have been evacuated. The fires forced the Reagan Presidential Library to close and area schools are closed. Remaining in California, and police in San Diego are investigating the killing of three people at an Islamic center as a hate crime. San Diego Mayor Todd Gloria.
14: Hate has no home in San Diego. Islamophobia has no home in San Diego. An attack on any San Diegan is an attack on all San Diegans.
11: The two teenage gunmen were found dead in a car a few blocks away from a second crime scene where they shot at a landscaper. The mother of one of them had alerted police to warn them he was suicidal and her car and weapons were missing. President Trump says he was going to start bombing Iran again today, but called off the attack to let talks move forward. The BBC's Peter Bowes measures the president's mood.
15: He seems to be a little bit more optimistic this time that a deal is potentially just around the corner than he has been on previous occasions.
11: Oil prices fell on Trump's announcement. European stocks have opened up. The World Health Organization has just called an emergency meeting, saying it is now deeply concerned at the scale and speed of the Ebola outbreak spreading through and beyond the Democratic Republic of Congo. More than 130 deaths now, at least 500 new cases reported, at least one American in the region now known to be infected. Germany has agreed to take and treat treat that victim. The CDC is taking new action. CBS's Skylar Henry has that.
4: The CDC has issued an order suspending entry for 30 days for non-citizens that have traveled to the DRC, Uganda, or South Sudan over the course of the last 21 days. However, U.S. citizens are exempt.
11: Good news for hundreds of thousands of New York area commuters. Long Island Railroad service resumes at noon New York time after unions and management struck a deal. New York Governor Kathy Hochul.
9: We stood firm for a deal that would not require any additional fare increases or tax increases. Period. Full stop. Got it done.
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11: Passengers flying out of Boston's Logan Airport will soon have a new travel option. A remote terminal 22 miles away opens for business June 1st. CBS's Aaron Parsegan reports. Oh, and I hope I can get that report to you in just a second. We seem to be having a little bit of trouble here. Let's see. I'm terribly sorry. I don't think I'm going to be able to bring that report to you after all. Instead, I will just try and sum up the top news of this morning so far, for which I will say that the World Health Organization has announced an emergency meeting to discuss the Ebola outbreak, which has now killed at least 130 people and caused at least 500 new cases in the Democratic Republic of Congo, and there are fears that that outbreak is spreading. I'm Vicky Barker.
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18: With Walter Sterling.

It's wedding season. It's wedding season. And never in the conversation about getting married is a very important piece. I want you to listen and think about this. At what point in your dating or your courting do you have a discussion about the prenup? First, there's the dilemma. Well, if I discuss a prenup, does that mean that I'm being less romantic, that I don't have faith in our relationship? Or does it mean I have faith in our relationship, but one of us might die sooner, like one of us will die sooner, and once we have children, it gets more complicated in terms of our assets? And congratulations to you for having assets. Not everybody does. When should you discuss having a prenup? And should you have a prenup? I say you absolutely must have a prenup. It is critical to have a prenup, and it should be enforceable. Many a squirrely lawyer doing their job is going to try to make that prenup not work. But when do you have the conversation? When does it not kill romance or rolling around in the bed? When does it not hurt all of what you want in a relationship or a marriage? Stunning, an official marriage person, a divorce lawyer, that would be an official marriage person. What a divorce lawyer says is, on the third date, the discussion about prenups should happen on the third date. Because the first date is all about sexual attraction. The second date is all about, do I like this person beyond the sexual attraction? And the third date is you're starting to marshal your forces in your head about whether or not you should get married. Because it is so important to the success of that relationship, the financial issues, they should be discussed in the third date, because it's still abstract. It isn't the result of a fight or an argument or even knowing what each other earns or knowing what each other has. Instead, it's exactly the right time to discuss it. The third date is when you should discuss whether or not to have a prenup. There are other things about the wedding and about getting married that also need to be discussed early on, that are not, too often or not, I'm always amazed when I find this out. The prenup, that's a little trickier, but there are obvious ones. And you know what I'm going to say next. One of the obvious ones is, do you want to have kids? And the young man, the correct answer to how many kids should we have, you don't get an answer here. The correct answer to the young lady you're with is, as many as you want or don't. That's your body. It's up to you. Whatever you decide, Susie, I will support. That's what the guy's supposed to say. Whatever you decide, I will support. Unless you don't want children at all, and you better say that honestly right away. Don't think, you know, I'm not going to really answer that question because I'd like to continue with these bedroom activities. Don't do that. You are then living a lie, an unspoken lie. And people do that. They'll get married and never have the discussion about kids. And then the next discussion that no one wants to have is, where do you want to live? And you might say, well, we both want to live in Kansas City. Well, that isn't the real question. The real question is, where do you want to live, suburbs or downtown? That's the real question. Do you want to live suburbs or downtown? No man wants to live in the suburbs. I'll skip some steps for you here. No man wants to live in the suburbs. The suburbs are a female construct. Women decided it would be a good idea to live in the suburbs. No man has ever thought, you know, I can't wait to give up my cool, groovy downtown loft with the indoor parking space and the pool on the roof and the party room. I can't wait.

explaining. A doctor, that requires some explaining. But to do what I do requires way too much explaining. Because then I have to answer the question, what are you talking about? What are you talking about? Listen to my show, and then you can hear what I talk about. Oh, what are you talking about? Oh, God. I'll sometimes lie. I'll make up a profession rather than tell people what I do, because it just leads to a conversation not only about what I do and what I talk about. And I sound horrible saying this, don't I? Like, why am I such a big deal? I'm not. It's just I don't want to talk about what I do. I want to talk with you about what I do, but I don't want to talk to somebody next to the pool, because they're going to ask me, what do you talk about? And then they ask me about other hosts. I don't want to answer any questions about other hosts. You have your own opinions about other hosts. I think other hosts are fine, but I'll tell you a secret about other hosts, which no one believes. This is one of the reasons I don't want to have the conversation, is I don't listen. I don't listen to other hosts. When I was paid by radio stations to listen to the station and to listen to their competitors, I'd never listen to the competitor. Because what I would do instead is I say, let's get to know your listener really well. Let's do what we have to do to know your listener and super serve your listener. That's how I used to program radio stations when I programmed radio stations. But boy, did I get tired of that. This is what I love to do. This is the best. 800-848-9222. That's you and I talk. 800-848-9222. Yes, you should have a prenup. And the expert says, the divorce lawyer says, you need to have that conversation on the third date. And then here's an astonishing person, Advia Levy. Advia Levy. I wonder if that's her real name. Advia Levy in Los Angeles. Advia Levy, who is Israeli. Advia, a beautiful woman. She had an interesting career. Her career was going on dating apps, finding really old guys who seemed to have money, going out with them, and then stealing money from them. That was her career. She was in court today, and it was pretty interesting. The judge said, well, you're here for fraud. You've stolen from people. In our opinion, you have. You should be in jail, but I will let you out on parole, on bail. Oh, sorry. I'll let you out on bail. But I need your passport, and I need you to wear an ankle bracelet. The judge took her passport and had an ankle bracelet put on her. And the minute that ankle bracelet was put on her, and the minute, oh, he also said there's some places you can't go. You cannot go to the Israeli embassy to seek asylum. You can't go to the Israeli embassy. And there were one or two other places that she wasn't allowed to go, mostly toward any of the people who she had defrauded. I think that was the whole package. It was a full package. He took her passport. The minute he took her passport, she didn't leave the courtroom. She ran out of the courtroom. Ran. And then, because of tracking, because of the ankle bracelet, they knew where she ran to. The Israeli embassy. What a gal. But that's quite a career, to hoodwink money from older guys, much older guys. It was robust. The other thing that you and I are stunned by is that there are 80,000 employees at Meta, 80,000 employees at Facebook, Instagram. And I'm asking this again because I'm not being facetious. I don't get it. What do they do? I thought, like Spotify, this was driven by the algorithm. I thought this was an algorithm business, that it looked at who I looked at on Facebook and sent more people like that to me. That age, blonde hair, all of that. That's what Meta did. No humans involved. Algorithm. Okay. How many people would that take? I say tops, sales, engineering, tech, 500 people. They had 80,000 people at Meta, and they've cut 10% of their workforce, and they're about to do that. And the head of HR said, we're working on a new org. What is that, like that Scientology thing, one of the orbs? What? No, O-R-G, org. When did that become cool word for organization?

0: That was her word for organization. We're working on new organizations. But she didn't say that. She said, we're finding more efficient ways for our teams to work together and to take care of things. And with these layoffs will come a new org. Whoa. Corporate speak. Corporate speak. Any way to obfuscate what could be said simply, hey, we're going to do a new organization. Some people are getting laid off. Sorry, see ya. That's what she should say. No, she's, how about some brownies? You want some brownies when we fire you? That would have been smart. Instead, they're firing people by email at 4 in the morning wherever they are. A group of Meta people have just been fired on the East Coast. More coming soon in the Midwest, Mountain, and Pacific zones. Whoa. They're firing people by email and also announcing new orgs by the senior executives are announcing new ways to run that company. I'm like, really? Shame on the person that thought it took 80,000 people to put up pictures of you from high school and your vacation photos. And shouldn't the vacation photos be in their own section? Because what do we really want to see with the people in high school? We want to see them in their swimsuits. They should all be, the vacation photos should be in their own separate tab. Their own separate tab. Vacation photos. Because what we really want to see with Rochelle from high school, how she looked now in that swimsuit. Let's just go right to the vacation photos. You could even substack it. Did you hear what I just said? You could even substack it by swimsuits. Forget the tennis, forget the pickleball, forget the stunning views from the beach house. Why don't you just go to swimsuits? Here's a tip. This is horrible. When you're creeping somebody online and you're looking to see what they look like on vacation and what they look like in their swimsuit, if you go way to the beginning of the photo section on Facebook, way to the beginning, usually for some reason, that's where the swimsuit pictures are. Usually people start their Facebook role, this is terrible, with their vacation photos. I've just saved you a lot of many years of suffering. Just go right to what you want to see, which is the swimsuit photos. What? Yes, I have a phone number. It's 800-848-9222, and I want to talk with you at 800-848-9222. Experts say the time to discuss the prenup is on the third date, not the third year, the third date. And the reasons are it's a sweet spot in the relationship where there are going to be no hard feelings. It's pretty smart. Walter Sterling, Red Apple Audio Networks, The Other Side of Midnight.
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4: 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Thanks for listening. And remember, it's an American thing, so learn it.
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0: Pat, you're on The Other Side of Midnight with Walter Sterling. Hi, Pat.
7: Walter, do you still go to Florida for spring break? And, you know something?
0: I would love to go to Florida for spring break. My mother would never let me go. The only reason I knew about Florida spring break in person is I lived in Fort Lauderdale for a year. I would urge you to do it, Pat.
7: Anyway, these things about prenuptials. Maybe Elon Musk or Bill Gates talks about a prenuptial on the third date. Do you think the average guy out there is going to start talking about a prenuptial agreement on a third date?
0: No, I totally agree with you. I was just quoting a divorce lawyer. Divorce lawyer's expertise, he said you should talk about prenups on the third date.
7: Well, the best thing about divorce lawyers now is that they're getting divorced, too, because a lot of guys have been taken.
0: Yes.
7: A lot of guys. Go ahead.
0: No, you're right.
7: A lot of guys have been taken to the cleaners with these divorces and everything, and guys walking around with chips on their shoulder. But the thing is, when it comes to a prenuptial agreement, and plus it's got to be 100% correct, too. You can't leave stuff out. Let's say you have a Mickey Mantle rookie card and a Babe Ruth rookie card, and you leave it out of the prenuptial agreement. I'm not sure 100%, but I wouldn't be surprised if that would void the prenuptial agreement because you didn't come up with all your assets, right? So that's a very difficult thing
0: Pat, fortunately, I don't know because fortunately I'm not a lawyer, but I thank you for the call at 800-848-9222. John, welcome to The Other Side of Midnight with Walter Sterling. Hi.
8: Walter, you're on the subject of job elimination by large tech companies tonight. And, I'm retired. Used to do what you do and enjoyed it. And I enjoy listening to you. But my question is...
0: No. You don't get a question because you're a radio guy.
8: Oh,
0: so
8: I don't.
0: No, the only thing you get to discuss is why do you listen to my show?
8: Because it's interesting, Walter.
0: Tell me why.
8: I'd really like to.
0: Tell me why.
8: Because I'll answer. It's a varied topic every time. It's not the same. And it's interesting because of that. It's a variety show in my mind. And I'm wondering, what is the future of employment? I mean, I don't have to worry about it. You have a job, but what is the future for our children?
0: I don't understand why Meta needed 80,000 people to run Facebook and Instagram. Do you? What the heck did they do?
8: I went to school as an engineer in addition to doing what I used to do with in your area of the employment game. I think it's basically just manipulating and gathering and distributing and slicing and dicing data. Your data, my data. You're on Facebook. I see you there. I'm on Facebook.
0: Yeah.
8: And so it's every different incarnation of moving data around in every possible way and ways we don't even think of. But again, once everyone's data is gathered, what do people do for a living? What is the future for our children? I have four. They're all working, but I think they worry about it too. They don't tell me that, but I think they must.
0: Right. And at the turn of the century, there were people very worried about what's going to happen now that all the blacksmith jobs are gone and the stable boy jobs are gone and the horse groomer jobs are gone and the dirt road maintenance people are gone. And what happens is, as you know, John, is that there's a next evolution of technology, of work, of labor. It will always evolve. That's what will happen, John. And, hey, thanks for listening, especially because you're a radio geek. Thank you very much for calling. 800-848-9222 with Larry. Welcome to the other side of midnight, Larry.
9: Hi, Walter. I'm from Maplewood, New Jersey, where you came from. And Sunday, they had a street fair on Springfield Avenue. And it was terrific because I got to walk a few miles with my friend Teresa and enjoyed it. And as you know, Maplewood is an interesting town.
0: It's an interesting town. How long have you lived there?
9: I was born and raised in Newark, and for my last 2 years of high school, unfortunately, my parents moved to Maplewood because I really enjoyed Newark much more than Maplewood. The kids at that time, 1966, were very snobby.
0: Whoa.
9: So I used to hang out I went back to Newark and hung out with my Newark friends.
0: So you moved there in 1966, and it's nothing like that today, you realize.
9: And I don't like the politics of it because it's very one-sided. It's very Democratic, liberal. 90% of the people voted
0: when you Biden. Yeah, when you and the Rainbow Crosswalk. When you moved there, it was 90% Democrats. I'm sorry, it was 90% Republicans when you moved there. And it was very different. And the most stunning thing about Maplewood that is, it's a story that's always amazed me. There was like two streets in Maplewood that bordered Newark, two streets. And in the, what was it, in the 70s, some of the citizens of Maplewood they never liked that those two streets bordered Newark. Maplewood, South Orange, Milburn, great description of those suburbs. These are towns defined by their distance from Newark. That's how they define themselves, right?
9: Yeah.
0: All right, so the one night, in the dead of night, probably right about now, some of the citizens of Maplewood brought concrete barriers to those streets and put them up between Maplewood and Newark. They just blocked it off. There was no way that any car could go through it. You couldn't push it down. They were concrete barriers. And it took the New Jersey State Legislature over 20 years to get those removed. I love that story.
9: Yeah, I didn't know that. I didn't know that. I used to hang the Christmas lights in the Maplewood Village.
0: Yes, Dickens Village. Dickens Village.
9: Right? Yes, and it's still a terrific village, except they took down that beautiful Art Deco post office in the center of town.
0: Oh, really? You consider that Art Deco, really?
9: Oh, I'm not sure. I'm a little
0: No. That was like government modern in the 50s. All right, Larry, I appreciate the call. I really do. Thank you very much for calling the other side of midnight, 800-848-9222. We're on great radio stations across the country, including Chicago's legendary Sean Compton-operated WGN.
10: Hey, Walter Sterling. This is your cousin, Breezy. Listen, I think that it's time that you took a little break. So I'm going to play a song that I actually introduced years ago. So, Walter, hit the trail, and I'll...

0: Gee, I hope everybody enjoyed that song. That was a lot of fun. And if you want more of that, you can join me on Saturday from 6 to 10 o'clock. Now, there's one problem right now. Where's Walter?
1: Hey.
0: Walter. Oh, there he is. Here's Walter.
1: Hey. How cheesy is that? How cheesy is that? Walter Sterling with Pamela. Welcome to the other side of midnight, Pamela.
2: Hi. Maybe I'm out of the loop as far as salaries go.
1: Maybe you are. Maybe you're out of the loop.
2: I heard on the news tonight that the Big Apple Housekeeping Union affiliated with the state, and they just got a 50% raise, and they'll be making $100,000 a year. And I'm like, my God, a 50% jump? I went into the wrong line of work.
1: What are you talking about? Tell me the story. Tell me the story. I didn't hear the news. I don't listen to the news. Please, I read page six. What?
2: I guess in New York City, they're getting ready for FIFA.
1: Yeah.
2: So they want to make the housekeeping. I guess they maybe smelled a strike coming on.
1: Yeah.
2: And so I believe they said Hochul put her okay on a 50% raise for the Big Apple Housekeeping Union, which I guess, I don't know, in New York, maybe some of the hotels, they're affiliated with the state or something, partially run by the state.
1: No.
2: And they're getting a 50% raise.
1: No.
2: And I almost fell off the chair. I was like, I mean, listen, I don't begrudge anybody a nice salary, but whoa, you know, a jump like that?
1: None of the hotels are operated by the state, but there are state laws relative to unions. And there may be unions related to the state, have a relationship with the state. I don't know. I happen to think that somebody should get paid whatever they can get. So if the housekeeper can get $100,000 a year, good for him.
2: But I'm just wondering, you know, management with the state, you know, giving away all to illegals and then saying they don't have money, but all of a sudden they come up with this money from a different pot, and that's why eventually New York State is going
1: to. Yeah, but it's not coming. I'll have to find out about the story, but it's not coming from the state. It isn't coming from a state budget. Hotel workers are they're not being paid from a state budget. I will find out what this story is, because now you've piqued my curiosity. Pamela, do you have any other information, anything sexy or completely unimportant?
2: Well, the weather is good. I like this. I like this kind of heat.
1: It's beautiful weather. It's great weather. They should have opened the pools already, and they didn't.
2: Yeah, I don't know why they wait so long. They should, as soon as it starts, get her going.
1: Exactly. Well, Pamela, I hope you have a great week. I thank you very much for the call, and thank you for listening. 800-848-9222. We are anxious for the big story. The big story is this. The federal government is about to release the second round of UFO disclosure. It's underway. Officials saying the next batch of files is expected to be soon. The chief Pentagon spokesperson, Sean Parnell, announced yesterday, that the materials are currently actively being processed, which could be BS, but probably not. The news around the second release, let me see, I want to get to the good stuff here. Give me a second, don't bother me. The big problem that the president has, according to some of the experts, is that there are not-so-friendly comrades in some alphabet agencies in the government who are slow-walking a lot of the information, and that's about power. It's about control. That's the kind of jerks who run Washington. They say, no, Mr. President, we shouldn't release all of this, or should some of it we should release, or whatever. But the president is saying, I want all of this is released. And he has to do executive orders to get anything done. He signed how many executive orders today? 80? As many executive orders as he can to get rid of the deep state, to get rid of the Obama appointees that block and block and block and are destroying his initiatives as best they can. But they're not doing so good. But they're not doing so good, because he's going to get them out. He's going to get it released. Everything he has said needs to be released. At some point gets to be released. And he has said all the UFO files, all the files regarding aliens, they need to go out. They need to be released. Then he's getting pushback from the deep state. They're giving him a hard time. And I'm like, why would they give him a hard time? What is this about? Why are these things hard? And the answer is because of control. That for 70, 80 years, the deep state has controlled this information. They don't even tell every president. They don't even tell presidents about everything that they know about UFOs. They don't. Until now. They told him. They didn't tell him his first term. They didn't tell Trump the first term. But they're telling him now.
3: We are fighting for the gays of Hormuz right now.
4: Respect to them. They need us to fight for them. I'm with it.
3: Gays of Hormuz are being attacked.
4: That's not cool.
3: Not good.
4: I'm a straight guy, but that's not cool.
3: Yeah, they're going for the straights of Hormuz, but they're not willing to protect the gays of Hormuz.
4: You see, I'm a straight guy. I'm an ally.
3: What do you think when you do see a penis?
4: When I see a penis?
3: Yeah.
4: No. Never seen one other than my own.
5: Andromedans tell you that the Alpha Draconians are here now.
6: The different places that were involved in MKUltra. One was Disney, and I was taken to Disney World in Florida. They have very sophisticated setup in the underground or the underworld of Disney World, where mind control programming occurs.
7: Walt Disney's stories were intentionally crafted using his thorough understanding of occultism as he climbed the ranks of masonry and made connections which laid the foundations of the Disney Empire. Located underneath the surface are tunnels or utility corridors, which can be accessed through certain unmarked doors located in various shops, restaurants, and attractions. Transcripts document the close relationship between Walt Disney and FBI Director Edgar Hoover as they correspond about how to bring the FBI's influence into children's TV shows such as the Mickey Mouse Club.
8: What if the insane asylums from the 1800s weren't built for insane people at all? Think about it. People always say, if there was a reset, wouldn't everyone have known? But what if the people who did know were labeled insane? In the 1800s, all across America and Canada, massive insane asylums started appearing. Huge buildings, massive stone structures, some of the biggest buildings in the entire country at the time. But here's the strange part. Many of these cities were just being founded. So where did all of these insane people come from? And how did they know there would be so many of them that they built entire castle-like complexes to hold them? Look at the Central Lunatic Asylum in Ohio. It looks more like a fortress than a hospital. Look at the Columbia State Hospital. At one point, it was the largest building in the United States. And then there's St. Vincent Hospital in St. Louis. They say it was built in 1 year. 1 year in the 1800s. With that architecture. So you have to ask yourself, were these buildings really made to treat the insane? Or were they made to silence people who remembered a world that no longer existed?
1: And coming up this week, you and I are going to talk to Michelle Gibson, an expert on alternative history.
9: The reverberation in Chartres Cathedral has been measured at 8 seconds or longer in some registers. 8 seconds. In certain frequencies, a note sung or struck inside that space will continue to reflect and resonate long after the source has stopped.
10: 9/11 is the biggest lie of our lifetime.
11: Did you believe it may have been a false flag?
10: Yes, that's correct. It's obvious to me that Building 7 was a controlled demolition because the building collapses from the bottom down. For a building to collapse uniformly, which the video show, all the load-bearing columns would have had to have failed simultaneously. Unlike the Twin Towers collapsed from the top down. That's a progressive collapse.
11: Sure.
10: The Trade Centers were unique in that they were designed to withstand the impact of a jet. Been involved with heavy construction for over 30 years, been involved with the constructions of a high-rise steel frame buildings in Manhattan. I've worked on bridges, and I know what goes into these buildings. The outer skeleton of the building, the outer columns, was like a fishnet, and you had these inner core columns, which was substantial, thick steel beams to withstand 4 or 5 times what the loads were.
12: Got it.
10: The engineers always over-design a building, and they examine the dust, and they found what they call thermitic material, which is like an explosive incendiary, which was in the dust samples, and that's documented. There were reports of the buildings were undergoing an extensive elevator renovation.
12: Whoa.
10: In the 2 or 3 years prior to. All kinds of workers, they had access to the cores of the building. And on the day of the attack, the elevator company would not assist in the operations of the elevators. And the elevator company, it subsequently went out of business in a couple of years after that. You have sworn testimonies from firefighters regarding explosions in the building. They were suppressed.
1: They were suppressed. You and I will go over 9/11 conspiracies, the cathedral conspiracies, the mud flood conspiracies, all of this coming up this week. Walter Sterling, The Other Side of Midnight, Red Apple Audio Networks.
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1: Walter Sterling, The Other Side of Midnight with Megan Medick. My gosh, look at this. She is involved with a project called Unreported, which takes a deep dive look at the stories others gloss over or blow off. She talks about MKUltra. Now, I've heard about MKUltra always late at night my whole life. When I started listening to all-night radio and late-night radio, I heard MKUltra, always spoken of in secret terms. And the truth is that, like most people, I don't really understand what it is other than mysterious and probably evil. Let's start there, Megan. What is MKUltra?
20: Well, hey, Walter, thank you so much for having me. Look, MKUltra should really scare people. This is all about mind control. It was a secret government program. And I say was in the past tense because that's what the internet's going to tell you, is that this was from the 50s and ended in the 70s. But I talked to many people who say that this still is going on and that they're still being surveillance by the government. But really, this was a Cold War tactic to basically get a monopoly on people's minds. You know, the U.S. and the Soviet Union were really going at it. And this was like a not, hey, we're going to do an old school battle. This was like, hey, space race, this, that, mind control. So they were taking people, you know, sometimes prisoners, other times completely innocent, random people off the street and using psychedelics to basically run experiments on, hey, can we get you to think a certain way or do a certain thing? So it's actually terrifying to me when you think about it and break it down.
1: Make it medic. Do you believe it was effective? This may have been something that the CIA or some government body kept experimenting with and trying their great fantasy to control all of us with mind control. Do you think it worked?
20: You know, it probably did. We talked to so many people on the show Unreported and Reality Check who are people who were so deep in the program with the CIA and that they say, you know, I could do these things and it can control our minds. And I personally think that this led into Project Stargate. This was the gateway drug into Project Stargate, which is remote viewing. And I have talked to many people who have said, yes, Project Stargate is real. We know that. But not only that, I can do remote viewing. And remote viewing is when you say, hey, you know, you're sitting in your house. You're like, hey, I can't find my keys. And someone who doesn't know you can sketch out the location or tell you where they are in a drawer or whatever. And people who are part of the remote viewing program with the CIA, some of them died very mysterious deaths because did they get too good at it? I don't know. It's a little fishy and there's a lot of cases there, but mind control is a very tricky thing. And the use of psychedelics really was a champion for that. So if it's still happening, I mean, look at the hit program Stranger Things. A lot of people say that what they see in Stranger Things is kind of a reflection of MKUltra and Project Stargate.
1: News Nation's Megan Medic. There are people who believe that even though MKUltra stopped, that the government says we don't do that anymore, there are many people who say, I am still being followed, I'm still being surveyed, I still believe that MKUltra has a control of me. Are these people just paranoid and crazy?
20: Well, that's always, you know, option number one, you know, and especially the shows that we do when we look at these fringe topics, so to speak. That's obviously, we always want to take that lens as well. We want to critically think about everything. We don't just want to give air to, you know, crazy claims because this stuff does sound crazy. We know that. We're critical thinkers. We, you know, we're paid to look into this stuff and think about it. So, of course, we want to say, oh, that person's crazy or this or that. But when you hear a bunch of stories from people who don't actually know each other and they all kind of have the same story, sometimes you're like, okay, I don't want to write it off. That's why the show is called Unreported. I don't want to write off something because somebody says it sounds crazy. You know, a lot of conspiracy theories are showing back that they're true now. So it could be crazy. You know, I talked to a guy a couple of weeks ago who detailed for me very specifically how he was a part of Project Stargate and how they got him out of his school when he was young. And I point blank asked him, I was like, how did you get out? And he said, I don't think I'm out. He was like, I think that they're still watching me. And I said, well, that makes sense to me because you worked for Raytheon, a massive government contractor, and they stationed him in Antarctica. So it's just as interesting, all these puzzle pieces kind of connecting of like, yeah, you might still be being watched by the government. I don't doubt that whatsoever.
1: I don't doubt it either. What I do wonder is, what is the point? Here's a person who may or may not have worked with them, recruited him from school. Why would they still be watching these people? Why? What is the point of still watching? And what is it that MKUltra wanted their subjects to do?
20: Yeah. Well, we wanted to make sure that we could control the Soviet Union's minds because, you know, we were focused on
1: Chicago's WGN.
20: I think capitalism is probably the bad word for it, but we wanted to focus on something different than the Soviet Union. You know, they were using, you know, the Wall of Berlin and all these different tactics, and we were trying to, you know, create democracy, which, so we want them to think like us. and they want us to think like them. So the point of it is really to control people's minds, which is scary. So why would they still be watching people? Because maybe, you know, they got too good at it. Maybe now they're a whistleblower, or maybe they're going to go to the government and say, hey, I'm going to blow the top on this, and I'm going to show you what the CIA did to me, and then you're going to get in trouble. And the whole facade of the U.S. government being for the people might actually come crumbling down, which is something that the government fiercely wants to protect. And this is kind of what we saw last week. 2 weeks ago, Congress announced that they were going to hold a hearing on MKUltra. And then the day before, they canceled it. And they said that some of the people who they had as witnesses coming forward had to bail out for very, quote, very serious concerns. And then you look at the comments. So Rep. Ana Paulina Luna from Florida posted this on X. And then you look at all the comments, and there's so many people saying, I'll testify, I was in it, call me, I'll do it. So to me, it doesn't seem like there's a shortage of witnesses. It almost seems like the government's trying to say, hey, we're going to do this to make you think we're being proactive for government corruption, but then, you know, kind of pulling the rug out from under us from last minute. So is it disclosure or disclosure tease? I'm not sure.
1: Megan Medick, News Nation, on the next episode of Unreported, on the MK Ultra episode, what are some of the things we can expect to learn?
20: Well, when you watch my episode of MK Ultra, I really dive deep into what is the MK Ultra 2.0, what is happening right now that is almost the equivalent of MK Ultra. And we talk about how that is AI and your smartphone and tracking and social media, and how we're basically handing our brains over to billionaires who have, you know, a certain ideology that we might not be aware of, and you just think you're on TikTok having fun. But really, how fast could it be for somebody to feed you information into your algorithm and make you think a different way or change your mind? So that's really what we dive into on Unreported in regards to MKUltra is, you know, how do you protect yourself now from the addictiveness of algorithms in your phone, because, you know, you're using it for everything, and, you know, there's cookies and tracking and location, and you're all over the map with your phone and the internet. So and even your online shopping, I mean, I'm the most guilty of that. Like, they know how to get me with the bags, you know, they know how to advertise to me because they know my personal preferences, like the data that we're handing over willingly. So on Unreported, that's really what we're diving into is, you know, I can't solve MKUltra from the early 50s to the early 70s. I can't solve that. But looking ahead, it just makes me think, what's happening now that's so similar to mind control that we can just make people aware of? How can we make everyone aware that there's something going on that, you know, you might not know about in the palm of your hand?
1: My biggest concern about AI is, why the hell does it need so much water? I'm like, really? Because, you know, in the 50s, radio transmitters had cooling pools outside of them for the big AM stations. I knew why they needed water. I thought digital and transistors would not be needing cooling towers. Do you know, there's a great story of a town in Georgia, and they had a reservoir, and sure enough, one of those information data centers was being built. Mm-hmm. And the data center tapped into their reservoir without permission, without telling the water company, without being metered. They just stole, like, all the water for free.
20: Yeah, that's not great. That's all you're supposed to do.
1: that's bad PR. Bad PR.
20: Yeah.
1: Besides, yeah. And I've had situations, as I'm sure you have, where I'll be on the phone with somebody and I'll say, you know, I really would like to go bass fishing. And then the next time I go on TikTok, boom, there's an ad for bass fishing reels. I'd never seen before, never mentioned it before. If I talk about most anything on that phone, I'm going to see an ad on TikTok moments later.
20: Oh, yeah. Yeah, it's instantaneous, always listening, kind of creepy.

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3: I'm Vicki Barker. Emergency meeting at the World Health Organization to discuss the Ebola outbreak in the Democratic Republic of Congo that's now killed at least 130 people and sickened 500, including at least one American. CBS's Skylar Henry has that.
4: Dr. Peter Stafford was serving in the DRC as a missionary doctor for a religious charity when he tested positive for Ebola. He will now undergo treatment in Germany. His wife, Rebecca, also a doctor at the mission, their colleague, Dr. Patrick LaRochelle, and the Staffords' four children will also be examined in Germany, as all six were exposed but remain asymptomatic.
3: In San Diego, the search is on for answers after two teenage suspects opened fire on an Islamic center, killing three adults. Police are investigating the attack as a hate crime. CBS News' Gwen Baumgartner is there.
5: San Diego police arrived at the Islamic center just before noon after receiving calls about an active shooter.
6: Maybe around 30 shots, that's what we heard.
5: Police found three deceased adults when they arrived, one of them a beloved security guard.
7: He was a very nice person, having a smile with everybody.
5: As officers swept the center, which houses a mosque and school, children were rushed to safety under police escort.
8: I felt a bit scared. My legs were shaking.
3: The two teens were later found dead in a car. One of the mothers had called police, warning them he was suicidal and had taken her car and weapons. In Southern California, aircraft are dropping water on that massive wildfire, which has devoured 1,300 acres and forced the evacuation of thousands of locals.
9: What do we bring? The essentials. Just thought of my dog, all my stuff for my dog and my laptop for my work.
3: Area schools are closed. So is the Reagan Presidential Library. Good news for the 270,000 commuters who use the nation's largest commuter rail system each weekday. Long Island Railroad services resume at noon New York time after management and unions struck a deal. New York Governor Kathy Hochul.
10: This contract will ensure that 3,500 Long Island Railroad employees will be paid fairly for their labor. I want them to know this. I deeply value and respect the hard work they do.
3: President Trump withdraws his support, the kiss of death for Republican candidates who cross him. But Kentucky Congressman Thomas Massie insists he'll prove the exception when he faces a Trump-backed challenger in his state's primary, telling CBS News.
11: He knows I'm tough to beat. He's tweeted probably, what, 8 or 10 times in the last 72 hours. He's literally losing sleep over this race because he's in with both feet.
3: And former L.A. Detective Mark Furman, a key witness in O.J. Simpson's murder trial, has died at 74. This is CBS News.
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3: A British court has sentenced a truck driver to prison for smuggling cocaine in a shipment of underpants.
21: Almost $9.5 million worth of cocaine was stuffed inside a shipment, 28 pallets of Kim Kardashian's line of underwear and shapewear. The National Crime Agency says the shipment of clothing was legitimate, and neither the exporter nor importer were connected to the smuggled load. The 40-year-old driver, who initially denied knowing anything about the cocaine, eventually confessed and has been sentenced to 13 and a half years in prison for drug smuggling. Jennifer Kuiper, CBS News.
3: And finally, Lighthouse keepers had heard the sound at night, a low, eerie rumble that sometimes rattled their buildings. Fishermen had heard it, too. Some thought it sounded like distant machinery. Others compared it to thunder. Now, scientists in Alaska have formally traced the noise to the region's humpback whales. They don't know why they make the sound. I'm Vicki Barker, CBS News.
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0: Joe. Bless you for letting me be of service to you this morning. And we gather in your name so that I can tell you what went on last night, including fun and frolic for Ilhan Omar. We'll get into that in a moment. But first, I will tell you what went on last night. I will share with you my analysis of it, but I also want to hear how it is impacting you, where you are at 434-882-4217. If you insist, call it content creation, but I just want to hear how the world is treating you this morning as we bask in the third time zone. That's AM, PM, and LM. LM standing for last minute, all the things that you've put off, all coming to bear this morning. So you can text message us at 434-882-4217, or you can use it for the traditional phone call conversations. Emails come into jtinthemorningradio@gmail.com, and we have successfully managed to get all of the built-up spam and press releases and all the other stuff that was gumming up all the space in our inbox out. So we are no longer on DEFCON 4 regarding the ability for you to get your emails through to us as well. On this Tuesday morning, there's an old expression, and I'm sure I'm going to get in trouble for this, at least from the animal rights people who are going to say this is akin to victim shaming. But there's an old expression that says, if you lay down with dogs, you're going to wake up with fleas. And I've found that I've woken up with fleas, and I haven't been laying down with the dogs either. So facts, not an evidence counselor. But two stories commingled, although different, both involve fraud, because big bags of other people's money just demand people just take a little something for themselves. Both involving conspirators who have found themselves uncomfortably under buses and are now dropping dime on their political leader bosses. And we'll get into all of that coming up for you this morning. Terror in San Diego. It's a couple of teens opened fire on a mosque. Apparently, before the first shots even rang out, police were looking for one of the two teenagers whose mother had called the police and said that her son was suicidal and had run away. Police Chief of San Diego, Scott Wall, said weapons were missing from the home and her vehicle. And 2 hours later, the Islamic Center of San Diego was being shot up by the suspects. Aged 17 and 18 were found nearby in a vehicle after killing themselves. Authorities plan to execute search warrants at the homes. There are no specific threats. However, Wall said that the suspects engaged in, quote, what he calls, quote, generalized hate rhetoric. President Trump said he is holding off on a strike planned for Iran today because serious negotiations were underway to end the war. He posted to social media, there seems to be a very good chance they can work something out. If we can do that without bombing the hell out of them, I would be very happy, he wrote. The founder of a Minnesota nonprofit who is serving time as part of the $250 million COVID-era meal fraud scheme is claiming that Congresswoman Ilhan Omar and other state and federal officials, quote unquote, knew about the plot. Amy Bach, founding of Feeding Our Future, says she didn't do it and she was trying to warn lawmakers. Greenland's Prime Minister Jan Frederik Nielsen said that he met with Louisiana Governor Jeff Landry, who's President Trump's special envoy to the nation, on Monday, but made it clear to him that the Greenlandic people are not for sale, quote unquote. Self-determination is not something that can be negotiated, he said to Danish television after the meeting. A merger that would create the world's biggest regulated electric utility is on the table as NextEra Energy is offering billions of dollars to acquire Virginia's Dominion Energy, $67 billion exactly. It would be a three to one stock trade. The combined company would serve 10 million utility customers through Florida, North Carolina, South Carolina, and Virginia. And former Los Angeles Police Detective Mark Furman, seminal in the O.J. Simpson murder trial, has died. He was 74. The coroner's report does not list a cause of death, as is practice. And those are just some of our first things this Tuesday morning. The confetti will have barely settled, and the smell of expended fireworks will still be wafting through the air as we head to Las Vegas to kick off the next 250 years of life, liberty, and the pursuit of happiness at Freedom Fest. We are headed out there to visit with some of the great free thinkers in the world. You can find out more, plus get tickets to join us there at freedomfest.com. 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And one of my favorite parts is the Anthem Film Festival. Joanne Skousen told us,
1: turned out that most of our films deal with freedom, not only in the United States, but all around the world. Great. 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

0: constitution.
1: That's the truth. And, you know, I wish sometimes, you know, we're all creatures of the era we're born in. But I wish I was able to find myself that magic DeLorean and go back to when some of these things were specifically withholding tax. And some of these things, and bring the constitutional argument to the floor and make them answer for what the real premise of it was, which is, of course, we don't trust you to pay for the things that you want the government to do. And there's a couple of eddies and currents in that. Number one, it infers that if you're taking my money, I want to have some say in who gets my money, or can I get some of it back? That opens a can of worms onto its own self. Constitutionally, we were founded on the idea that the states would create the federal budget. The states, being closer to the citizens that lived there, would collect taxes in the ways that the citizens felt most comfortable in contributing to the combined things that they all agreed on that the government should do. And then the U.S. senators, whom they had chosen to represent them, would come back to them and say, all right, here's what the budget proposal requires us to pay as our share of the business. And then the negotiation would go back and forth. Well, we can't afford that. You're going to have to lower your budget. But now we have this almost Nottingham-esque world of give us your tax money or go to jail. Give us what we have determined arbitrarily, in your name, of course, is what you owe us, or go to jail. Lose your property, lose your business, leading more and more Americans to say, do I even own my house? Do I own my property, or am I just renting it from the government? There's a lot of folks in that camp, and that number grows every year, and it's a dangerous one, and it's one the government can fix by fixing the way that it collects its taxes. They do it in this sneaky, we hope you don't notice sort of way, like a little kid sneaking into the kitchen to get some cookies out of the candy jar, hoping that mom and dad are asleep on the couch and don't hear them. This is how we wind up with a couple of scenarios of, as I said, if you lay down with dogs, you wake up with fleas. And there are different types of corrupt politicians. There are the ones who are doing it simply because they know no better way to get votes than to buy them, pander. I'll send you money and you guys vote for me, okay? Then there are the ones who are really seeing the opportunity of taking other people's money and using it for their own purposes. These are borderline sociopaths. They believe they can do a better job with your money than you can. And then there are just the crooks, the ones who said, big bag of money, I'm going to get me some of that. And I think there are two stories that seem to have the same DNA. They may not be related in a physical sense, but they are of the same DNA. And it's the story of Virginia Senator Louise Lucas and U.S. Congresswoman Ilhan Omar. I don't know if they've ever met. I would love to see a photograph of the two of them at some Democrat rally, you know, bring the big stars out to, you know, raise money for Terry McAuliffe or whatever. There's got to be one somewhere. And, you know, in this day and age, Claude can probably make me one through AI. Hey, Claude. Of course, it would have to be the one who's reinvented, you know, it's the Claude that's running around in the eddies and currents of the interweb still hiding under boxes. Okay. Is it safe to come out? I'm the one that remade myself. I mean, he looks like a crab. But these two are, aside from being Democrats, they're also on the crooked end of the same story, and they're having the same thing happen to them, and it couldn't be a nicer crowd of folks. So we told you on yesterday's program, and actually my new column for the Daily Signal, if you go to dailysignal.com or if you follow me on social media, you've probably already received the post saying it's up there, X and Facebook. Seville Joe Thomas is and then JTITM Virginia is my X handle. About Carl Upton, who was the guy in charge of making sure the COVID money that he wasn't supposed to get got there through the offices of Virginia Senator Louise Lucas into the dispensary business that she was running, lying about, you know, how many dollars they were losing in the COVID shutdowns. And she ought to know. I mean, she was on all the influential health panels and Center Square and all the lockdowns. So she knew how to get money into, you know, her own pocket as well as others through these COVID cons, lies. And not to the degree of Ilhan Omar's corruption, but it's the federal government and it's aid for children. You see, that's where Louise Lucas went wrong. She didn't go big or go home. She thought maybe if she kept it small and personal, nobody would notice. Ilhan Omar, you know, through the Leering Center and all the other corruptions in Minnesota, now is being dragged under the bus by her co-conspirator, Ms. Bach, who's in jail now and has been for some time. And this is what makes this story interesting, is Ms. Bach has been in jail for some time now and is now saying, hey, I've got a story to tell. Don't hold her in the same cell that Jeffrey Epstein was held in, okay? I'm just saying, make sure there's a security camera that works all the time on this young lady, who is now saying that she had no idea, and when she discovered it, she tried to blow the whistle on Ilhan Omar and other, quote, state officials who were well aware of the fraud that was going on. Now, which bucket of fraud does this go into? Is it pandering? Is it givebacks? Or is it kickbacks to a community that lined up and voted for somebody and hadn't seen any real benefit, but, you know, the leaders of those communities could be bought off with a few, you know, $100 million and send it back home to their home country?
0: Hey, I'm Brant, and her name is Sherry.
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5: CBS News Brief, with more than 130 deaths from Ebola in the Democratic Republic of Congo now.
6: I'm deeply concerned about the scale and speed of the epidemic.
5: WHO Chief Tedros Ghebreyesus, he's convening an emergency meeting on what he is now calling an epidemic. At least one American infected. Three dead in a suspected hate crime after teen suspects opened fire in San Diego.
7: Today our city was shaken by a violent act of hate here at the Islamic Center of San Diego. And my heart is with every person that is impacted by this horrific tragedy.
5: San Diego Mayor Todd Gloria, the teen suspects were later found dead. And Long Island Railroad services resume at noon New York time. Governor Kathy Hochul hailing successful negotiations with the union.
8: We stood firm for a deal that would not require any additional fare increases or tax increases. Period. Full stop. Got it done.
5: CBS News Brief, I'm Vicki Barker.
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14: 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Hear it first thing today by Joe Thomas.

0: We love our modifiers. We love our adjectives now. You have the Iron Age, the Bronze Age. This is the adjective age. This is the hashtag age. Everything has a modifier. Everything has to be made worse by whatever modifying adjective we throw onto it. And ironically, or intentionally, you choose the I word. It actually weakens the definition. I want to pick up on the latest from San Diego. Obviously, it's 2:30 in the morning there, and so there's no new news coming out of the shooting at the mosque. At the moment, police, I think, were supposed to be executing a search warrant yesterday evening at the home of the two teenagers who killed themselves, because apparently, according to the mother who called the police and said her son was suicidal and had just run away and taken all of her guns. I don't know what else they'll find at the house, but the police chief did say that, what was the phrase, general hate? Was what they were participating in. Generalized hate rhetoric is what the police chief said yesterday afternoon. That could mean anything. That could actually mean they were members of the mosque listening to From the River to the Sea. They could have been listening to, some mullah telling them that the white devil has to be, and the infidel must be killed. And so, we rush to judgment. But there's also a problem with this, because racism, I have a bit of some experience with this. Is one of those things that we've weakened. The idea of racism is simply a dehumanizing and a labeling of people to spare you the trouble of actually having to get to know anyone. So we just say, you are Polish, you are Scottish, you are Jewish, you are Islamic, you pick the label, and then you don't have to go through the mucky little bits of getting to know someone. You've just affixed a label on them, and therefore you now know what you need to know about them. And it's wrong, and it's not just wrong theologically, it's also incredibly short-sighted, because you don't get to know anyone. You just affix a label and, I don't need to know this guy. He's such and such. Racism isn't just about black and white, although the profiteers would have you think it is. And, throwing an entire community together is, whether it be all the Jews, all the Muslims, all the Scottish people, all the radio hosts, and saying we're all in one category is ludicrous. It's un-American, and it's one of the ways that the Marxists have wheedled their way into our culture to help divide us so we'd be easier to conquer. Because eventually you've divided up and siloed enough populations in there that none of us realize what's actually going on, and we're being turned on one another for someone else's benefit. Let me get to you at 434-882-4217. See now, if I was a racist, as I've been accused of being, I would have special lines. Is this the Caucasian hotline? Is this the African American? Again, there's another modifier. We have to, you know, have different community knowledges. You don't have a view of this unless it's tainted by your ethnicity or your race or your club that we've lumped you into, your genome. Anyway, so the tangent notwithstanding, let's get back to the phone line. Good morning. As I was saying before I rudely interrupted myself, who's this?
1: Hey, this is Moscow Bob. So I'm not on your secret watch line list?
0: No, absolutely not. Now, there may be somebody at NSA headquarters saying, hold it, a phone call coming from Moscow into the United States. Let's listen in. Hi. How's Langley this time of year? And I'm sure there's somebody in St. Petersburg, the other one, that might be listening on the Russian end. But other than that, I think it's just you, me, and all the listeners.
1: And I don't say anything that's not realistic and true. So, basically, you know, when the police chief or commander or whatever said, you know, it's a generalized hate, is that because the kid was from California and San Diego, and he was groomed by all the rhetoric of the Democratic politicians that promote hate in their country, and that's what drove him to these suicidal ideations and these killings? He was
0: what? Bob? Did we lose his line? See that now, was that in Langley or was that in St. Petersburg? Which country cut him off? But it's a fair question because, you know, what were they listening to? Will they say? And here's the thing. We will know pretty quickly. So this might be him. This might be him trying to get back to us. Bob, is that you?
1: Yeah, someone was watching and listening to us and cut me off.
0: Didn't like it. As I was saying, go ahead. You were in the middle of a sentence when they dropped you.
1: What I'm saying is this was generalized hate by the chief of police, and this is because this high schooler, 17, 18-year-old, was groomed all his life in the California's public school system with the rhetoric from the Democratic politicians, including Nancy Pelosi, to hate, and revolt, and kill people. It had nothing to do with that this was a mosque. It was just a location. It had all to do how this child was psychologically groomed from a young child with the rhetoric in the school system from the Democrats in California.
0: So you think this is a little bit of, if you don't have everything you think you should have, it's somebody else's fault kind of stuff?
1: Yes, I think a lot of these children in some of these states, especially California, it's because they've been groomed that way, all the way back to Obama, you know, in Missouri and with Trayvon Martin,
0: yeah.
1: Getting out, protest. These kids, it's been drilled into them school. So if they don't like something, the Democratic rhetoric has been, you stand up, you fight for it, you do whatever it takes. And in a young person's mind, whatever it takes,
0: is violent.
1: Guns.
0: Yeah. Or you have been the victim of, you know, what Ibram Kendi and I debated on CBS one morning, which is this idea of anti-racism. This kid may have, and I find it interesting. We also don't know much about the ethnicity of these kids, yet, the 17 and 18 year old in this case. But they could have been the victims just as much of, well, you know, you're Caucasian, so you're racist, and you're already, guilty of these things before you've ever done any of them. But there's so many.
1: Think about this one aspect. Wouldn't it be interesting that it comes out that this kid was transgendered or forced to be transgendered? And that's why they're not bringing any information about him out, because of
0: doesn't
1: what
0: fit
1: he
0: the,
1: went through as a child.
0: The narrative doesn't work.
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12: So, this mega merger of Dominion and Next Energy out of Florida is... I'm concerned by it. You know, obviously, the larger, bigger, less approachable. But these are companies that are more and more frequently blame gaming the data center. As a matter of fact, the whole merger proposal is about keeping up with the data center demand. And it will be, again, sorry, folks, you have to pay to build the infrastructure to feed a data center because we don't want to ask the data center to build more infrastructure. Yet, every time I've talked to anyone involved in the development of data centers, they're like, we don't care. Now, that could be a lie because, geez, shock, people might lie to you. But I've talked to so many of them in different instances that I don't see how, if you just said to a data center, and our friends in West Virginia are very big into trying to get all of the data centers out of West Virginia, saying, listen, they want to bust you up for all the things that you're supposedly doing. The electric companies want to build extra grid space, and that's fine, but don't just pass it on to the rate-paying customer and blame it on data centers because it's a convenient boogeyman. We'll get into that a little bit further here, but a lot of folks on the San Diego shooting, because, you know, again, nature abhors a vacuum, so we will backfill it with whatever we can because we want to make sense of these kind of things. And it has been my experience that if you ever get to know what's going on inside some kid's head, there's probably a much more mundane story at play here. He wanted to date some girl at the mosque, and dad said he couldn't. They wanted to join the mosque, and they weren't allowed to. They were picked on at school by somebody from the mosque. You know, any number of these scenarios is what we're looking at this police chief in San Diego tell us. But more than anything else, it's not that we need to know this because there's no imminent danger to you or me. It is the imminent danger of the political class trying to use this for their own ends. And that's what we need to keep in mind, is that you and I may not need to know what these two kids were thinking when they went to the mosque and started shooting. But there are going to be people who are going to try to tell you what they were thinking and why you need to insert whatever it is their agenda wants you to do for them. Kareem's on the line with us at 434-882-4217. Good morning, sir. What's on your mind?
13: Good morning, Joe. Honestly, I figured it was great timing to call you, seeing as I was on 495 going around D.C.,
12: it's the only time to drive around D.C. on 495, and the problem with driving around big cities like New York and Washington at hours like this is you realize how bad the roads really are. Nobody notices it generally because they're never going more than 5 miles an hour. But when you hit it at 55 or 60, then you're like, oh, my God, can somebody fix this? It's like riding along somebody's rib cage. Anyway, so what's your thoughts, besides the fact that D.C. is probably lovely at this time of the sunrise?
13: It is, especially the golden lights reflecting off the tall buildings. Honestly, there's a lot. You plant quite a field, Joe. For a moment, I can touch on the Dominion and the Florida power system, looking at a $67 billion, I call it a merger, maybe a buyout, who knows. Essentially, it's BlackRock owned, if I'm not mistaken, Dominion is. I don't know the ownership of the Florida company, but I do recall BlackRock, Larry Fink, were talking about adjusting their portfolios, and I think 15% of their investments were going to be into power systems.
12: Right.
13: And what the data centers are going to be. Now, data centers are one thing. That's the brain. That's the processing power. the collection of the data is all sorts of stuff. If you recall, their word came out that Pokemon Go was actually a data collection system, and all these teenagers, young adults running around tapping all these, collecting all these Pokemons was actually so the cameras could record the area so they could have drone deliveries, hyper accurate drone deliveries. Set that aside. We see that, for example, Iowa, they went to, they were really big into climate change. So they tried to go to more renewable sources. And I think they only have one coal-powered power plant. Now, nuclear, I don't know what they have available. But that's an area that, the reason why I go to Iowa is because, honestly, I think D.C. needs to move to the center of Nebraska, Iowa, Missouri, that area.
12: L. Neil Smith agrees with you, too. Great libertarian science fiction author. But let me go back to what you were saying about the Dominion and how the data collection industry goes. As soon as somebody introduced me to Pokemon Go and the whole idea of geocaching as a game, was because Pokemon Go was just a stylized geocache gaming thing, I knew it was about data collection. That's why I never did it. I also don't have the time or the bandwidth, but friends of mine did. The data. And this is always a question, Fourth Amendment, Third Amendment, and what you allow somebody to know about your activities and what is it being used for. That's always been the question, you know, going back to, you know, testimony in court. Officer Krupke, I saw Kareem get into his truck at 4 a.m. and drive away. And okay, that's a fact. He's observed you doing it. And what does that mean in a court of law or an investigation? That's where it becomes key to guys like Alan Dershowitz and every defense attorney from that point down, is what is admissible? What does it add up to? Because it comes down to burden of proof. Ask Mark Furman, who passed away apparently like a week ago, and we're just finding out that the center square in the OJ trial passed away, notable American history figure. But if you want to talk about tainted evidence and how chain of evidence is important and collecting data, it's Mark Furman, really, if you think about it.
13: Joe, are you telling me that heparin doesn't occur naturally in the body? Well, honestly, when they took those blood samples off the various places inside the house and they found heparin inside it, that was a big clue that somebody opened a vial and poured some stuff out.
12: Exactly. You know, chain of evidence. Drive safely around D.C., and we will talk to you again very soon. Good stuff.
13: Thanks. Bye, Joe.
12: 434-882-4217. We'll check in with our friends from JCS Gold. Gold and Silver had a big sale day yesterday, and we'll see if that continues today, coming up on First Thing Today.
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23: I'm Vicki Barker. The head of the WHO says that Ebola outbreak in the Democratic Republic of Congo is now an epidemic.
24: Beyond the confirmed cases, there are more than 500 suspected cases and 130 suspected deaths.
23: Some of those deaths outside the DRC, at least one American infected. Grace Tan was part of an Ebola response team that partnered with USAID until it was killed off by the Trump administration.
0: Response is very complicated, and there's a lot of training that has to go into it to make sure that response is done well. That funding disappeared. Funding for Ebola programs disappeared last year.
23: The CDC has mandated border controls barring non-Americans from the affected countries from entering the U.S. In San Diego, two teen gunmen opened fire at an Islamic center, killing three men.
1: We were having lunch and I heard at least a dozen shots. They sounded like from a semi-automatic weapon. And then there was a pause, and then another dozen shots.
23: It's being investigated as a hate crime. The teen suspects were later found dead. That fire in Southern California is moving and spreading fast. Fire officials ordering 13,000 people in its path to get out.
2: Our number one priority is getting everyone evacuated in the front of the fire.
23: The nation's largest rail commuter network is back on track. Long Island Railroad services resume at noon New York time. New York Governor Kathy Hochul hailing the horse trading that ended the strike.
20: Negotiations are rarely easy, but I have a lot of respect for the collective bargaining process that unfolded over the last few days.
23: Voters in the state of Georgia are heading to the polls today.
21: More than a million ballots have already been cast in Georgia's primary, and State Election Director Blake Evans says they are ready for even more today.
25: We have 159 counties throughout the state that are well prepared. They're going to be processing voters quickly. We expect lines to be short.
21: On the ballot are key statewide races from governor to agriculture commissioner and from Congress to the state legislature. In order to avoid a June runoff, candidates have to capture more than 50% of the vote in their race. Jonathan O'Brien for CBS News, Atlanta.
23: And was it the pandemic? Is it social media? CBS's Michael George reports on an epidemic of anxiety in school-aged children.
26: Researchers in Boston found between 2014 and 2023, there was a 4% rise in children being diagnosed with a mental health issue during the routine visits. Most alarming, they say there's been a 300% increase in doctor's visits related to anxiety.
23: This is CBS.
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0: Hey, good morning. It's 6:08. Carrie and Mike on your radio. Carrie, you'll be back tomorrow. I'm in here with Jay Lee, who's busy preparing the news right now. 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Give us a call if Jay Lee's got the phones open. 756. It's up to him. He's the boss, by the way, on all of this. 757-222-2965. 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Alrighty then, another hot one today, I presume. 94.
1: About 92 on my side, 89 Peninsula, high of 76 in the Outer Banks. I guess the Outer Banks is where you want to be because
0: cool. It's
1: scorching hot everywhere else.
0: Ocean breezes.
1: I mean, I think I might need to get like a fan or something. I was kind of struggling to get down last night, but it was so hot. Like I'm right underneath the roof, and boom, man, it was a scorcher. But a couple of news stories here, Mike, to get you rolling. Jury selection is now complete in the criminal trial of former Richneck Elementary assistant principal Ebony Parker in Newport News. Parker has pled not guilty to 8 felony child neglect charges tied to the 2023 shooting of teacher Abby Zverner, after prosecutors say warnings about a student having a gun were ignored. Opening statements are scheduled for today, and attorneys say more than 24 witnesses could testify before the trial wraps up later this week. 24?
0: Oh yeah, there's a lot of people involved. There's obviously, and I don't know if Ms. Warren is going to testify, but the children and some of the other teachers, because the impact on the children and the child neglect charges is forefront.
1: Is there anything that you need to try to verify the credibility of a child for their testimony?
0: These are old enough. These children, I believe, are old enough to testify without any pre-verification. You know, it depends on the child's intellect, but in most instances, a child of this age would be presumed to know right from wrong,
1: right,
0: what a lie is, what the truth is. But those kids were traumatized, and that's all part and parcel of this. I don't know what the outcome is. I mean, you know, I think at this point she didn't testify in the civil trial. She probably should have. But now she's going to get up there and say, listen, you know, I made a call, and if it was wrong, I apologize, but I'm not a criminal, and I don't expect to become one.
1: So, for the jury's sake, is it up to them to decide whether the witnesses, the child witnesses, are credible?
0: Yes. And the children, the teachers, are there any bias? Were there any grudges? You know, working behind the scenes, what was the dynamic going on? It's up to the prosecutor to weave that. It's up to the defense counsel to weave it. But the jury is the ultimate determiner of credibility. And, of course, they'll be instructed by the judge on what the elements of each charge, and they'll have to decide. You know, it's a very, very tragic situation.
1: Yeah.
0: And yesterday, the school board, because they're very slow to react, because I don't have a lot of confidence in school boards and public schools anyway, but we've made some changes. I hope so.
1: Right. Yes. You would hope
0: We've made some changes such that a child probably will not be able to get a gun into school. Gee, thank you.
1: You got some good insight there, Mike. Thank you for bringing that to us. Moving on, wild video from Norfolk's Ghent neighborhood is getting attention after a chaotic street takeover Sunday night.
0: What happened?
1: Neighbors say they saw cars doing donuts, fireworks going off, and someone appearing to use a flamethrower near the intersection of Redgate Avenue and Greenway Court. Norfolk Police Department says no injuries were reported, and investigators are working to identify the people involved.
0: It's happening everywhere.
1: Yep.
0: They get out there, they do donuts, they you know, put speakers on the cars. It is a public nuisance and a hazard. And I don't know how you get around it. They use the dark web. How do they communicate if the police are monitoring Facebook and stuff, they'd still be able to communicate on
1: the site. Yeah, like Signal encrypted or something.
0: Yeah, right. So they, you know, meet up here real quick. So it's hard to know, and maybe somebody in the neighborhood can see the warning signs and then call the police.
1: I remember months ago, somebody would call in talking about them, you know, doing this style of, like, maybe street racing at the Lynnhaven Inlet. Like, they're doing it right. I couldn't really wrap my head around it. Maybe someone can call in that has more insight, but I know people that live close by it were complaining ad nauseum. So who knows, could be something tied to that. Last but not least, Richmond-based Dominion Energy is set to be acquired

0: Power, Dominion Energy, but this is a big deal.
1: Yeah, it's bounced around a lot, but for $67 billion, that's a lot of doll hairs. Yeah,
0: the windmills are still going? Did the judge say the windmills get to continue going? I think the windmills are part of this. There's a lot of that hot air is part of this.
1: Me too. For I mean, especially tax for $67 billion too.
0: Billions.
1: I mean, give me the windmills.
0: I want the windmills with the deal.
1: And the dead whale carcasses and seagulls.
0: And the birds and the boys and the fish.
1: I want the amberjack and the cobia that swim.
0: The oil-stained water just below them, I want that too. I want all of it. The hazards to navigation, to national security, I want all of that.
1: Yes, give it to me. Package deal, 70 on the south side with a high of 92. 70 early, 71 in the peninsula, high of 89. And again, 69 on the Outer Banks, high of 76. With 100% chance of common sense to follow.
0: Look how nice. Awesome. Thank you.
1: Yes.
0: Hop on in if anything's happening. Check out. Look at the radar screen. See what's going on.
1: On it.
0: Let's see. Yesterday, kind of a strange ruling. I mean, the judge said that a lot of stuff can't be used, but and this is in the Luigi Mangione trial. And by the way, I saw this. This is disgusting. And this is kind of a window on some of the young people today that's just disgusting. But there was a cadre of some people who got press passes. They're allegedly members of the press who were celebrating the fact that Brian Thompson was killed by this guy, Luigi Mangione. Excuse me. F. Brian Thompson. His children are better off without him. They're called Mangianistas. They were outside the Manhattan courthouse. These are the worst type of human beings. Abril Rios, Ashley Rojas, and Lena Weisbrot, I figure she's named after a sausage, showed off the passes they received from Mayor Zoran Mamdani's administration. They actually got press passes to go in and say this crap. They have online content. One of them is known as Fallacia X. That'll tell you what she's all about. And they're basically talking about the fact that this is great stuff. This is great stuff. What Mangione did was wonderful. He's responsible for more deaths than Osama bin Laden. His children are better off without him. They need to learn to be like their dad and enjoy the blood money, kids. Oh, there's three garbage human beings. The judge in the evidentiary hearing, which had lasted a long time, he finally issued his opinion. They will see a so-called note and a gun, which they call a manifesto, and a gun, which is fine because I'm sure the ballistics will match. And the other stuff was suppressed because they confronted him in a McDonald's in Altoona, I think it was, and then. It turns out that they grabbed this thing without a warrant, and I think that's a wrong decision. I think that it was all done because he could have he had just shot somebody allegedly, and they could grab that stuff and make sure that there's not anything in there that he could use as a weapon against them to grab it. But again, the important stuff is in, and that's exactly what is going to happen in this case. He's gone. He's going to be convicted. And these disgusting women, I can't think of anything more disgusting than celebrating. And you got to look at these skanks, too. It's in New York Post. Look at these three skanks, and you'll understand exactly what I'm talking about. Disgusting, fly-ridden skanks. They call themselves writers. They call themselves influencers. Free Luigi, and then they have a Luigi hat that looks like one of the Super Mario. Just absolutely disgusting people, and of course emblematic of their generation, because there's a lot of people in this generation that feel this way. So I fear for the future. That's for damn sure. 6:18. Interesting birthdays today. Joey Ramone. I know our audience might be a little bit older, but I know there's a lot of folks in our audience that are very savvy and understand who Joey Ramone and who the Ramones were. We got a little bit of that coming up, and AC/DC and The Who, all kinds of things going on. People born, people dying, and that's what we're

0: Well, here to talk about a lot of updates on the Second Amendment drama that's going on. Some ideas being thrown out there. We'll talk about them, about what to do, what some of the sheriffs in Virginia should do, and the Commonwealth's attorneys, by the way, who have now been placed in a very difficult position of having to choose between swearing to uphold the Constitution and enforcing what is a patently unconstitutional law that is going to blow up in the faces of Jay Jones and Abigail Spanberger, and of course, the Don and Wheezy Show. All right, so on a lighter side here, we've got in Idaho record breaking. Now, there's some people, folks, that love breaking Guinness World Records, however ridiculous. This guy snapped 84 toothpicks in 1 minute. I'm not sure what that means, how he does it, but an Idaho man who holds over 300 Guinness World Records titles. Can you imagine that somehow you just, that this is what you get to do? Maybe you've got a fixed income. Maybe you're independently wealthy and all you do is just break Guinness World Records. He was traveling with his family to visit American Samoa National Park, the most remote U.S. national park. He says, with 11 days at sea in the South and North Pacific, I decided I needed to break a world record. He targeted the record for most cocktail sticks snapped in 1 minute, arranging 100 diamond-cut toothpicks on a cruise ship table. His 84 toothpicks easily surpassed the previous record. It would seem that that's not that hard to do. Rush already holds the world record for most cocktail picks snapped in 1 minute. He awaits official confirmation from Guinness World Records for this latest achievement. By the way, my hat's off to you, sir. Unbelievable. And I like this. I've always, and I made no secret about this, I've always wanted to learn how to weld. I respect welders. I respect anybody in the blue-collar world. And welding is a big deal. I mean, it's important in every aspect, and especially in the new shipbuilding that we're going to do. Well, this is cool. Michael Esposito, and that's a great name, by the way, a 21-year-old Washtenaw Community College student from Dexter, Michigan, will make history as the first woman representing the United States in welding at September's World Skills Competition in Shanghai, China. They'll probably copy what she does. Esposito secured her spot by winning the USA Weld Trials in Huntsville, Alabama, earlier this year. Isn't Huntsville, I think, where NASA is, too? It was very, very close the whole time, but I was the one who made it to Shanghai. You know, apparently, a perfect weld is something to be admired, which is pretty cool. I mean, so I'm all, go get him, Michael Esposito, and for all welders everywhere, and for anybody out there who's welding, my hat's off to you, because you are what literally keeps us together. Mm-hmm. Cat Daly, 22, shocked the internet with unconventional graduation photos. I saw this. I couldn't believe this. Something's wrong with this woman. A 14-foot alligator named Big Al. McNeese State. I don't know about McNeese State. I mean, where'd you get your degree? McNeese State. Beautiful. I'll hire you immediately. By the way, can you weld? Who helps run Gator Country in Beaumont, Texas. She posed kissing the massive reptile's snout while wearing her Navy graduation gown. Isn't that special? Photographer Laura Oglesby captured viral images of Daly wading through water toward the gator and holding its tail without showing fear. I guess this thing, I don't know if it was medicated or what the deal is. I don't think you can really domesticate an alligator. You can't really have a pet, a 14-foot alligator named Big Al. I don't get all this. She also posed with a timber rattlesnake during the shoot. That's really good. This woman has a death wish, I'm telling you. And this is something, now I'm not a wine person. I think wine is a fraud. I think that the difference between Champipple and some of the greatest wines in the world, I dare 90% of the public to know the difference. And I know that offends a lot of people, and I don't care. I think wine is a fraud. I think wine is the same fraud as modern art. It has a little bit, it's got legs. I see the pretentious morons swirling the glass. Look at the glisten. I've seen people like, especially, I've seen some people who are like, you know, essentially poor people trying to sit there and impress people with their wine knowledge. You know, look, this has good legs, the glycerin. It's crap. It's a fraud. So they recovered a $24,000 bottle. As the police, somebody stole. Now, a bottle of wine made in 2020. It's called Romane Conti. and $7,000 worth of 2019 Richebourg stolen from La Bourgie Provençal restaurant. This is a restaurant in Virginia, actually, in Vienna. A wig-wearing duo infiltrated the cellar November 19th of last year. And one suspect fled and another one was caught. The 57-year-old Ray, this is a guy named Natalie Ray. No, it's a woman. She arranged the wine's return through her son and public defender before pleading guilty to grand larceny charges. However, the restaurant co-owner, Celeste Burrell, said the bottles are now essentially unsellable because proper storage conditions weren't maintained. So it's probably turned to vinegar. But I think it's all overrated anyway. If you pay $24,000 for the bottle of wine, you're out of your damn mind. And I think it's all a fraud. this is something new in the modern age. Southwest Airlines introduced a new policy prohibiting humanoid and animal-shaped robots from cabins and checked baggage following a viral incident involving a 3.5-foot robot named Stewie. My favorite character on Family Guy, by the way. Owner Aaron Mazzadday bought a seat for the robot on a Las Vegas to Dallas flight where Stewie walked through terminals and delighted passengers before crew members relocated it mid-flight and disconnected its battery. The airline cites lithium-ion fire risks from past battery incidents causing emergency landings as justification for the ban. Other robots, including toys, remain permitted if they fit carry-on size requirements and meet battery restrictions. Mazzadday, who leases robots for events, disputes the reasoning, saying it's not a battery policy because the battery used is essentially a laptop battery. He hopes Southwest will reconsider its position. It won't. I'm sure it won't. You know, that MH370, I've always had it in the back of my mind that even though perhaps they've concluded that the plane was volitionally taken over by the pilot, who may have... you know, killed the passengers with depressurization or something. I've always wondered whether or not the plane was taken out by a massive lithium fire. And maybe someday we will learn the truth on that. And just to remind you, 70 degrees currently, but it's going to be 92 today, probably a couple of degrees higher in the heat of the afternoon. 72 on the peninsula, 91 degrees up there as will be the high today. And then the Outer Banks, as Jay Lee said, 76. Those nice breezes. Great if you got a chance to do so, take a ride down there and enjoy the beach. No question about it. Let's see. Summer readiness varies dramatically across U.S. states. Interesting. A new survey of 5,000 Americans reveals significant regional differences in summer preparedness. I don't know what that means. Preparedness. Northern states leading the charge. Maine residents feel most summer ready at 74 degrees. Well, at 74%, by the way. Maine, of course, is, I don't know what happened to Maine. Followed closely by South Dakota and New Hampshire at 70% each. And I don't know what that means, preparedness. Meanwhile, warmer climate states show less enthusiasm. California ranking lowest at 61%, Arizona at 62%. And New Mexico at 63%. The average American feels only 67% prepared for summer. I don't know what that means. Nearly half of respondents consider summer the most energy-draining season, particularly in Arizona, where 78% report feeling depleted. Well, you're talking about temperatures of 114 to 120 degrees. You can't even go outside in Phoenix. The survey found that 37% of Americans struggle to maintain summer routines, with proper hydration being the top priority for staying energized during winter months. How you get used to it, it's wonderful, wonderful, wonderful, wonderful. And a new study of 299 Finnish participants reveals why traditional exercise advice fails people with higher body weights. Well, it's harder to work out when you're heavier. Researchers found those with elevated BMI reported significantly less enjoyment, pride, and attraction towards physical activity compared to lower BMI individuals. They had a study for that, of course. We're a little bit more self-conscious. You know, it's harder for us to be moving around and all. It's more difficult. It's tedious. And you know, sometimes we just don't are not drawn to things that are more difficult to do, although my hat's off to those who do it. The emotional response to exercise proved a stronger predictor of future workout intentions than health-based motivations or external pressure from doctors. I say, do whatever you can do, the best that you can do, and damn everybody who sits there and talks about you. When I see somebody who's heavier running, I egg them on, and I think you should too, because it's not easy to do. And we live in an area where there's a lot of judgment. You've got a lot of these Virginia Beach people, you know, these fitness buffs that, you know, look down their nose at people. I think if you're trying and you do the best that you can, I think you need to be encouraged and not discouraged. And you certainly have my support if you're out there trying to do the right thing. No question in my mind. All right, so it's 6:29. I'm going to go out for a few words. It is going to be a beautiful day today, and I hope you're going to have a beautiful day. Be mindful, it's going to be about anywhere from 92 to 94. And, you know, water the plants, make sure the dogs have water, and enjoy yourself.
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6: Good morning. Still heavy headed toward the high-rise bridge in Chesapeake on 64 westbound from around Military Highway. The stop-and-go begins, and then the crash on the high-rise bridge moved off to the left shoulder. At the HRBT westbound, had a crash there earlier. It's cleared, but you're still backed up to around Granby Street or almost to the 564 split. 564 itself headed westbound toward the base. You're backed up beyond the runway tunnel. Monitor Merrimack is heavy but steady. Have it opening for the Gilmerton Bridge coming up here at 7. I'm Lee Foster, Skywatch Trev. What?

0: The enigma of the Ramones. Ramones frontman Joey Ramone was born on this day in 1951. He died in 2001. I think all the Ramones are currently dead. But, you know, two or three chords and a great stage presence, and the Ramones carved themselves into rock and roll history. I've always been a fan. Also, Pete Townsend, rock star The Who. He's 81 today. The Who is one of the greatest bands, power bands, in history. We've got a couple of selections coming up. Phil Rudd, drummer for AC/DC, also a powerful band, AC/DC. He's 72. Also, some interesting birthdays today. Now, one of my favorites is James P. Hoffa. He's the son of legendary Teamsters head Jimmy Hoffa, and he's 85. Now, Jimmy Hoffa, leader of the Teamsters, controversial. The movie Hoffa, by the way, is incredibly powerful. It's Jack Nicholson at his damnedest best. The way he channels Hoffa is unbelievable. And Danny DeVito playing his right-hand man who dies trying to protect him in the end at some Fox Lounge or something where he allegedly was gunned down. The question of where Jimmy Hoffa's body is still up in the air. You have a lot of dying declarations from old decrepit mobsters who say, well, I know, I drove it from Detroit to a dump in New Jersey. I don't think so. Why would the mob bring the guy to another state? You know, right there, they got rid of him. I mean, and they had all kinds of opportunities. They owned all the unions, the you know, the places where there were furnaces and stuff. They probably burned him, that's all. Jimmy Hoffa was disposed of completely, and he started talking after he was released. Remember that from the, if you remember from the movie, which was fairly accurate, I think, historically, you know, Nixon pardoned him, but he had to stay out of the union. And he said, no, I would have done my time. I would have done my time. And then I would have gotten back the union. I would have taken the union back. You know, he was all pissed off about that. And he was going to start to talk. So the mob silenced him. The government silenced him. I don't know who it was, but somebody whacked him. And, you know, the fact that he's probably, his body is nowhere is probably the fact, but there's still some discussion about, well, he's in a landfill, he's in a barrel. So far, nothing's turned up. And all these so-called confessions, these deathbed confessions by the mobsters, turned out to be a whole bunch of nothing. So he probably was disposed of really rapidly. And it's a tragedy. If you really want to treat yourself to an incredibly powerful movie that embodies the labor movement in this country that maybe took a wrong turn, the Teamsters took a very wrong turn, using their pension fund to open up Vegas and the skimming of the pension funds. It was a terrible thing that set the unions back a lot, especially the Teamsters, and the government ran it for a while. So Jimmy Hoffa, you got to see that. James P. Hoffa is 85, and that's his son. Grace Jones, have no idea. She's 78. Don't know. Never got it. Never understood it. She's nuts. Eccentric model, actress, singer. David Hartman, 91. Remember him as a TV talk show host? A really nice guy. You know, somebody who apparently had a very good delivery. And I think he started to be a musician, too. He was an actor, a musician. Stephen Ford, Gerald Ford's son, actor, 70 years old. Man, I'll tell you what. Time flies when you're getting old. And Andre the Giant of The Princess Bride was born on this day in 1946. The Princess Bride is a really fun movie, too. You want to treat yourself. You can call that up on any of the services. It's a lot of fun. Cary Elwes and Mandy Patinkin, just a very funny, actually funny, tongue-in-cheek movie. Really good. Andre the Giant died in 1993. He had a massive appetite. His drinking was legendary, as well as his eating. On this day in 1962, we all remember this. Marilyn Monroe sang a breathless, seductive happy birthday to President John F. Kennedy at Madison Square Garden in New York City. This was something else. That dress was unbelievable, and her personality was unbelievable. I think tragically the Kennedys killed her. Robert Kennedy specifically, I think they had her killed, and I don't think there's any question about it, and that's my opinion, and I don't care whether you accept it or not. She was going to start to talk. She was pissed off. The Kennedys, you know, handed her around like a sex doll, messed with her head, and I think ultimately had her killed. That's just what I'm saying. Now, this was, at the time, the most groundbreaking movie of all time. No kidding. I know it was Brainless, but Smokey and the Bandit. I remember at that time, 1977, everybody, we all wanted to get a van. There was a run. Remember the old telephone company vans? Well, there was a run on those things. And we all wanted a van with a CB. It was CB time. Breaker, breaker, 1-9, all of that. Everybody had a CB. It was a big deal. And Smokey and the Bandit captured that. Burt Reynolds, Sally Field, Jackie Gleason. Jackie Gleason was just marvelous in this. Just stole the damn place. Buford T. Justice. And Smokey and the Bandit, the sequels, not so good. But this one was a classic. And Pontiac sold the 1977-78 Trans Am with the Screaming Chicken. This was not a serious muscle car, but one that's a very important collector's item. Some of them are in good condition. A lot of them were beat up. But the 455 Super Duty, I don't know if they still made those in 77. It was sort of a smog motor version of the 400 was later on. But they're still highly desirable. And the Trans Am sold, Pontiac sold a lot of cars out of this movie. The original Burt Reynolds, they gave him one. And I think he auctioned it off before he passed away. Or if it was, I don't know if it was auctioned after he passed away. But it went for a pretty penny, I think, at Barrett Jackson. But a 77 Trans Am in good condition with the T-top, black with the gold, the right wheels, and the right drivetrain will get you a lot of money. It's still an American classic. This is also some shameful Long Island history. In 1992, and this just took control of the entire New York media circus. Mary Jo Botafogo was shot and seriously wounded by Amy Fisher, who was having an affair with Botafogo's husband, Joey. This Gavone, this worthless fool, he ran like a body shop, a collision shop. He was a Gavone. He was a third-rate, you know, greaseball. And he was cheating on his wife with this little teenager, and she shot Mary Jo in the face. And Mary Jo thankfully survived. She's got some disfigurement. And it was huge story. The Long Island Lolita, I think they made some two or three B movies. I think my second cousin played Amy Fisher in one of the movies. Just a real trash people, except for Mary Jo. I mean, all she did was just try and be a wife and mother, and she got cheated on. Let's see. Jackie Onassis died at age 64 in 1994. I've always given Jacqueline Kennedy, then Onassis, a whole bunch of grace. I cannot imagine. And just think about it, really. I can't imagine. Yeah, she knows her husband cheated on her. Yeah, she knows he brought home STDs and, you know, the whole Kennedy thing. This whole Camelot thing was a joke. But she's in the car with him, and his head explodes next to her. And the trauma of being involved in that, of walking around that day with his brains on your dress, on your suit that you were wearing, the trauma that she experienced, having to see this, having to deal with this with her children, it was something that you wouldn't wish on your worst enemy. And I've always thought that Jackie Onassis deserved any life that she decided to carve out for herself. Even if it meant getting with this Greek magnate, shipping magnate, and just having some financial security. She loved her books and apparently died surrounded by her family and her books at age 64, tragically, of cancer. The Coen Brothers film in 2007. Now, this is one of my favorite films of all time. All right. A novel by Cormac McCarthy, No Country for Old Men. This was genius. This is Josh Brolin. This is a fantastic movie. Just everything about this movie is perfect. Javier Bardem as Chagru, Woody Harrelson, Stephen Root. Just an absolute outstanding piece of movie making. The Coen brothers are the dark movie kings. All right, we're talking about Fargo. We're talking about the darkest of movies that have a little bit of a comic flair. But it's absolutely incredible stuff. If you haven't seen No Country for Old Men, folks, just get it done. You will absolutely love it. I'm just saying. Also in 2007, lawyers on this day, lawyers for Michael Jackson dropped an effort to block an auction of the star's personal belongings and other Jackson family items. That movie, inexplicably, is doing real well. I have no intention of seeing it. The family's kind of split up on Michael's alleged dalliances with underage children. I know his daughter Paris is thinking that her father probably did some bad stuff, and the family's broken up by it. But there's no question that Michael himself was abused. Most probably, it's alleged that he was abused. Emotionally, at least, by his overbearing father, who used the talent of his children to make himself money. And it was a very, very difficult time. So from a psychological standpoint, I don't know what was going on, but, you know, who knows? And the United States and USSR on this day in 67, I had forgotten about this, ratified a treaty with the U.S. and Britain and USSR banning nuclear weapons in space. I wonder if that thing is still going on, because there's no doubt in my mind that the Space Force is probably working on some stuff. I'm just saying, you know, 646, no doubt in my mind. All right. So on some breaking news, well, it's not exactly breaking, but a very tragic situation yesterday. A shooting at San Diego's Islamic Center killed three men, and the two teenage scumbags shot themselves. They apparently were planning some stuff. The family had tried to warn police about some sort of vague indication that they were doing something. They stole weapons out of the house, but they didn't know where they were. The police were out on the lookout for them. And then suddenly a call went out that there was an active shooter at San Diego's Islamic Center. It's the county's largest mosque and houses the Al-Rashid School, which teaches Arabic and Islamic studies to children age 5 and up. They were targeted by these two teenagers, clearly and probably because it was an Islamic center. The security guard, father of 8, unfortunately, was among the adult victims, and what authorities are investigating is a hate crime, no kidding. You know, these kids, and anybody who put stuff out there as a kid, you know, worshiping you know, the Colorado killers, Dylan Klebold and the other schmuck who probably are burning in hell, is that's a warning sign for anybody. This is much ado about nothing. And, I watched it yesterday on the news, and I'm sitting there scratching my head. Why is this even something that we're reporting? And I know why we're reporting it, and I'll tell you in a minute. A U.S. citizen has tested positive for Ebola. Now, they didn't put in the news that U.S. citizen was in the Congo, linked to the outbreak in the Democratic Republic of Congo and Uganda. They're flying the individuals to Germany for treatment. Now, let me ask you something. They can't treat them there. They got to send them to Germany. If I was Germany, I'm like, wait a minute, keep them over there. But apparently they are investigating this. Here's why. They covered this, and you know, most of the low information local news, it's the anti-Trump hour, it's the anti-administration hour, it's, you know, any of the low information producers in these, and these are brainless newscasts. I mean, just watching them, I can't even hardly sit there on the couch and watch this crap, talking about, well, you know, the cutting of funds to WHO and USAID. You know, these people are now at risk. Now, listen, if the government of the Republic of Congo can't take care of itself and can't teach its people to avoid certain practices that lead to the spread of Ebola that have been well publicized, then sorry, we can't help you. So the whole thing turned out to be, the only reason they're reporting this is to be able to use it as a platform to criticize the scams at USAID and the funneling and laundering of taxpayer money through all sorts of intermediaries who took a piece and went down the pike. It's a joke. And Ebola is absolutely no threat to anybody in this country at any time and for any reason. The sole reason it's being reported, again, is to criticize DOGE and criticize the reduction of funding for these scams that the Biden administration allowed to sit out there for so long. And that's exactly what it is. They know what Ebola is. They know how to reduce it. They know how to prevent it. And if they choose not to do it, that's not our problem. And it's certainly not a problem that we would use to say, oh, no, no, let's continue to fund USAID. Secretary Rubio was exactly right and is right about the abuses within that organization. So anytime the local low information news tries to throw a dart, just, you know, look at the actual facts. And again, I can't even watch that crap every night. A CBS News poll reveals widespread financial anxiety among Americans, three quarters saying incomes aren't keeping pace with inflation. And this is a problem because, I don't know, Trump's love affair with tariffs, that economic policy, I don't know the relationship with inflation, but apparently there is a short-term relationship with it. And certainly the price of gas is an issue right now. Two-thirds say President Trump's policies are worsening the economy short-term. It's hurting the numbers. It's hurting the midterms. And hopefully there'll be a deal shortly. Trump said, he had rebooted for a tax on Iran because their proposals were garbage, and I agree with that. Going all in and getting it done and not letting Iran achieve even a propaganda victory here. But the Gulf states, who are quite vulnerable to Iran's irresponsible attacks on them, are saying, wait a minute, hold off. We're working on stuff. I don't know ultimately what's going to happen. But right now, the price of gas is very high, and those who live paycheck to paycheck are really getting hurt. Trump's approval on inflation and the economy has declined, even among some Republicans. And that's that. Listen, that's something that has to be dealt with. And I don't know what else to say except there either needs to be a deal that's satisfactory, or go back in and just get rid of the regime through force. And if that has to be done, it will be done. There's a discussion about. I read an article in the Cato Institute about getting rid of the gas tax, the federal gas tax, which is nothing more than collecting it and sending it to the states anyway, about repeal of the gas tax, an article on May 11th. I'll talk about that a little bit later, but maybe that will help with some of the prices, and also maybe streamline the fact that this unfortunate way in which we're doing this. Apparently, the streets and highway, 98% of the nation's streets and highways are owned by state and local governments. According to them, it would be simpler and more efficient if those governments were responsible for the funding. Having the federal government raise the funds and then return the funds to the states with regulations attached is unnecessarily bureaucratic. States have the best information to determine their local infrastructure needs. Apparently, states have already shown that they can take the lead. More on that later, but that would be something. Of course, we're not going to see a state tax moratorium because the Democrats reeling from their massive defeats. First of all, the big defeat was the redistricting, right? Yeah, we all agree to that. The second thing is this assault weapons ban, and I'm going to talk a lot about that in the 7 o'clock hour. I talk about it on Into the Weeds. As a matter of fact, everything you ever wanted to know about the history of how we got here, the current lawsuits and everything, is in this Into the Weeds post. You go to WTAR.com. It's a service of WTAR for the listener. I spend time doing this because I think it's important to inform you. All right? I think it's important to understand these things. This is clearly unconstitutional. There's absolutely no basis for this. And that's going to blow up in their face in a very big way. Because it's going to start an organized constitutional insurrection by that creature of Virginia law known as the constitutional officer. Sheriffs and elected Commonwealth's attorneys in the vast majority of the counties and cities in this Commonwealth need to establish that they are not going to enforce an unconstitutional law, and you're not going to make me violate my oath to uphold the Constitution, period. Just because Saddam Salimi, who ran on this bill, and the Democrats rewarded him with this bill, says that we have too many so-called assault weapons, a very pejorative term for a semi-automatic rifle, by the way, is ridiculous. It's ridiculous. And so I think that this is a trend. I'll talk about that in a little bit. At least two county Commonwealth attorneys have said, no, I'm not. I'm elected by the people. I'm sworn to uphold the Constitution. This is clearly unconstitutional in several ways. We're not enforcing it here. So don't even bother. You know, don't even bother bringing me a case. I'm not going to do it. And there's simply a very strong basis for them to even sue to enjoin the enforcement of these laws. I think they just should better passively not enforce them. But that's a very big deal. That's blown up in their face. The Democrats are at an all-time low in Virginia for that reason. Don and Wheezy have drawn Virginia into an absolute abyss of government overreach. And this is very symbolic. Now, as we go to the top of the hour, I'll say this. I've been following the two biggest cases. I talk about them in Into the Weeds. There's Grant v. Higgins, which is out of the Connecticut assault weapons ban. It figures in Connecticut there would be assault weapons ban. And in California, a 10-round magazine limit along with confiscation for anything. There's no grandfather clause in their law. So on that basis, those two cases are up at the Supreme Court. Again, yesterday, they decided to kick it down the road. They haven't denied certiorari. That means review. But this Friday, again, they're going to look at them both. And if they say yes, I know what the outcome is going to be. And so does anyone who has any constitutional knowledge. They are going to hold that the AR-15 is a protected firearm and that 10-round magazine, arbitrary magazine bans are also unconstitutional. The weapon doesn't function without a magazine, and it doesn't function without bullets. And it doesn't matter whether it's 10, 15, it doesn't matter. We have the right to possess these. We have the right to own them. In fact, if we don't use them for anything, I just decided that I wanted to buy an AR-15, and I'm just going to look at it. I'm just going to have it in the house. Maybe I want to put it over the fireplace. That's your right. It's your right to possess it. It's your right to have it. It's your undeniable right, your inalienable right, as precious as that of the right of free speech, by the way, but it's considered a secondhand right because bullets come out of it instead of words. Crap. It's crap. And Spanberger is a fool and a harpy, and she allowed herself to get drawn down to the vortex of leftist mud by the Don and Wheezy show, for which we still don't have a theme song. We're going to have to think of one. And just play it whenever we talk about Don and Wheezy, who just took this state into a vortex. Look at the normalcy and the business generation and the politeness and gentleman steward of Glenn Youngkin and Jason Miades. And look what it's become. Some unqualified hack is now our attorney general, who showed his legal knowledge by misspelled filings and stupid, disingenuous contentions that the Supreme Court laughed away as best it could with a one-sentence rebuke on Friday. All right, so it's 7 a.m. We'll be back after some words. Remember this. You need to be mindful of the fact that we are looking at a July 1st very significant change in the way we've become accustomed to possessing, buying, owning firearms in Virginia. It's a sea change for the industry, for the retailers, and for everybody else. 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It's not July 1st. 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Own it. 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
2: This is CBS News on the Hour, your home for original reporting. I'm Vicky Barker. Ebola, no longer an outbreak, but an epidemic.
3: I'm deeply concerned about the scale and the speed of the epidemic.
2: WHO Chief Tedros Ghebreyesus says at least 130 in the Democratic Republic of Congo and beyond are dead, at least 500 infected.
3: These numbers will change as field operations are scaling up, including strengthening surveillance, contact tracing, and laboratory testing.
2: At least one American infected. He's being treated in Germany, where his colleagues and family members have also been flown. After three men were shot dead at an Islamic school and community center in San Diego yesterday.
4: Today, our city was shaken by a violent act of hate here at the Islamic Center of San Diego. And my heart is with every person that is impacted by this horrific tragedy.
2: Mayor Todd Gloria, the two teenage suspects were later found dead in a car. One of their mothers had called police warning them he was suicidal and had taken her car and weapons. That fast-moving wildfire is still raging out of control in Southern California. CBS's Matt Gutman reports.
5: That wind-driven brush fire erupted in Simi Valley, about 40 miles northwest of downtown Los Angeles, scorching over 700 acres and destroying several structures and forcing evacuations.
6: What do we bring? The essentials, just thought of my dog, all my stuff for my dog and my laptop for my work.
5: The fire sent a thick cloud of smoke over Simi Valley as schools in the area sheltered students in place due to dangerous air quality conditions.
2: Services on the Long Island Railroad resume at noon local time after management and unions reach an agreement ending their strike. CBS's Elijah Westbrook has the latest.
7: Crews will have to do mandatory inspections throughout the whole system. So they're going to be looking at tracks and other infrastructure to make sure that it hasn't been tampered with over the last few days while this strike was happening, but also getting employees back in position so that way riders can be picked up safely. Until then, the strike contingency plan remains in effect this morning with limited free shuttle buses running during the morning rush.
2: HHS Secretary Robert F. Kennedy has joined EPA Administrator Lee Zeldin to announce new measures to combat PFAS, so-called forever chemicals, in drinking water.
8: This issue is personal for millions of American families, and it has been personal for me for a long time. For decades, communities were exposed to these chemicals without transparency or accountability.
2: But in fact, the new measures significantly scale back Biden administration controls. This is CBS News.
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20: Good morning, and Chesapeake have an opening getting underway at the Gilmerton Bridge. At the high-rise bridge, we did have a crash earlier on 64 westbound headed toward Greenbrier. It's been off to the left shoulder, though. Still slow from Military Highway. Up at the HRBT, westbound, leaving Norfolk backed up from beyond Bay Avenue. Eastbound, the routine jam leaving Hampton from around Rip Rap Road. Northbound of the Monitor Merrimack, backed up beyond College Drive. Downtown eastbound, backed up from Des Moines Avenue. The Midtown starting to pick up, slow from the West Norfolk Bridge. And I'm Lee Foster, Skywatch Traffic.

0: 7:09 back. Jay Lee's up in here. He's prepared with the news.
1: That's right.
0: A little bit of updates here and there. What's happening?
1: Putting right along. 2 months ago, some school leaders in Virginia Beach were considering dialing back Chromebook use for younger students. Now a policy has been drafted that could go into effect next school year. Virginia Beach School Board Chair Kathleen Brown says the proposed policy could impact students in pre-kindergarten through second grade. It comes after the school board sought feedback from families about Chromebook use under the proposed revision. Beginning next school year, Chromebooks or similar devices would not be used in classrooms for pre-K or first grade students, with some exceptions. Those exceptions include while in the library, students with a Section 504 plan, an individualized educational plan, and other adaptive learning needs. Second grade students would continue using one-to-one notebook Chromebooks, but would not be allowed to take them home unless schools are closed because of the weather or an emergency.
0: I think you need to do what the Mississippi Miracle and what other schools have done, is go back to basics, writing, phonics, and all of that. I'm not sure about the way that these devices play in to the average student that doesn't need the specialized needs. We're talking about the IEPs. I just think that the smartest kids came up when learning was simpler, more disciplined, and rigorous.
1: That's right.
0: And
1: less distractions, too.
0: Exactly. I hope that they very slow walk this kind of stuff and just do the basics. Copy what they did down in Mississippi, for God's sakes.
1: Moving on, Governor Abigail Spanberger says Virginia's tougher school testing standards and new accountability system are staying in place for now. Spanberger told reporters Monday there are no plans for any immediate major changes, saying the state still wants high standards for students while continuing to improve the system. The governor also signed several education bills, including measures aimed at helping teachers' shortages, lowering SAT testing costs, and expanding graduation options for students. And last but not least, a wild video from Norfolk's West Ghent area is making the rounds online after a chaotic street takeover Sunday evening. Neighbors say they saw cars spinning in circles, smoke filling the street, and flames shooting from what appeared to be a flamethrower near a neighborhood playground. Norfolk Police Department says officers responded to the scene and the crowd scattered before police arrived, but charges could still be filed as the investigation continues.
0: Yes, sir.
1: It is a warm, I mean warm, 72 before pretty much 7, with a high of 92 on the south side, 73 with a high of 89 on the peninsula, and 69 with a high of 76 in the Outer Banks, staying nice and cool there with a 100% chance of common sense to follow.
0: Awesome, awesome, awesome. Thank you very much, sir. So yesterday, and this is, I think, another problem with bad judges, bad trials. This Mark Furman, he died at age 74 in Kootenai County, Idaho, near Coeur d'Alene, which is just a beautiful country. I fell in love with that place. He retired there, obviously had a good pension as a retired LAPD detective. And I was talking about this with Tony earlier. You know, a lot of the disembarkation of Marines and Army personnel in the West Coast, they'd get off the plane and in many instances were recruited right away. California Highway Patrol, various police departments. They knew, all right, this person's a Marine. This person was in the Army. And, you know, some people came back pretty fractured. But by and large, it was like, hey, you know, sign up. And, you know, Furman was a former Marine, someone who had a very stringent view of right and wrong in the world. And was, it by all accounts, an excellent detective. And what happened during that O.J. Simpson trial was one of the great miscarriages of justice of the century, fostered by an incompetent prosecuting team, Marsha Clark and that other idiot, two third-rate prosecutors who never amounted to anything after that and probably were nothing before it. And Judge Ito, who got hornswoggled by the media. And just think about this. They made an allegation that the bloody glove, when there was DNA,

that and the tragic culture of policing in the 70s, particularly on the West Coast, it was terribly racist. There were racist epithets and all sorts of nonsense going on over the radio. It was tolerated, and it was something that was unfortunate during the time. But what Judge Ito did was he allowed this team to essentially say, a firm got up the stand, have you ever used the N-word? No. And then what happened was called a classic collateral matter, all right? It means that the whole trial after that, and of course this jury was the biggest bunch of morons on the planet. One of the interviewed jurors said, well, this is going to be a domestic abuse trial, then take it to another courtroom. I mean, just think, you know, the man killed her because he had previously abused her, and he got pissed off that apparently she was infatuated with this Goldman kid. I mean, that's what it was. He may have caught them kissing. He may have caught them hugging. And he assassinated them in a horrific and bloody way. And he used his influence and perhaps an accomplice to get rid of evidence, except he forgot the bloody glove. And the bloody glove was said to have been planted because Mark Furman lied on the stand when he said that he never used the N-word, and then they came in and they proved that he had used the N-word, and it became a trial about Mark Furman and whether or not he lied. Now, a competent judge would have said, you have to establish, you have to give me some information that's consistent with the fact that this glove was planted. And they could never do that. They never tied it up. They just stood up. They called him all sorts of names. It became the Mark Furman trial. And even though this guy can't even die in peace, they sit there and call him and they say, well, discredited cop. It turned out he was an outstanding investigator. He was highly regarded. And according to the New York Times, at least, he apparently was respected by black and Latino police colleagues. They told newspaper reporters that while they found him to be arrogant, they didn't believe he was racist. In fact, very few complaints were brought against him during his years on the police force from 75 to 95. Very few complaints. So instead of having a hearing out of the presence of the jury, you prove to me that this is relevant, because his testimony on the actual things that he did in the case was not proven to be false. It was the greatest miscarriage of justice of our lifetime. Johnny Cochran, who marketed this verdict, he would sell his name to law firms. We had one here for about 20 minutes locally, the Cochran firm. He franchised his name over the fact that he got lucky because a jury was waiting to get revenge against white police officers for allegedly framing somebody as famous as OJ, who was a violent criminal who violently killed two people. He called Furman a lying, perjuring, genocidal racist. And Fred Goldman, who never really got true justice for his son, Ronald Goldman, I think they basically got some money that they were able to attach. They had gotten a civil verdict against OJ, but they were never able to get much money. And he said it was the Furman trial. It was all about Furman. And the judge let it get out of control. He did a service to the people. He did a disservice to the Goldman family. And he let himself be hornswoggled by the media. And this idiot lawyer, it is the greatest. It's taught in law schools, by the way. And when I was taught in law school, and as a practical matter, never ask a question of a witness that you don't know the answer. All right. So many times when you ask a question of a witness, you do know the answer because you've already taken their deposition. You're not fishing in the dark. You asked him on one day what his testimony was, and if it's not the same at trial, you confront him with the deposition or the written statement or a statement to another person. This idiot, and I forget the name of this guy who was working with Marsha Clark, makes him try on a glove that's been sitting, shrunk, had gotten wet and leather shrinks, and give it to a professional actor to try on. It's considered the legal blunt.

0: blunder of the century. The stupidest legal move in history, and the case was over at that point. And Furman, of course, was the cherry on top of the cake, the icing on top of the cake, and that was it. And a guilty man went free. And that's just the way it is. So, Mark Furman, I'm not going to call you a discredited, disgraced detective. I'm going to call you somebody who, unfortunately, due to the tenor of the times, used unfortunate language, may have demonstrated prejudice, but you did your job clinically in the OJ case. There was no evidence that anybody planted anything. It was preposterous. And a guilty man went free. So I hope that his family understands that there's actually people out here that don't think he's the worst person in the world. So rest in peace, 74 years old, former Marine, good detective, served for 20 years with distinction, and got drawn into the vortex of a racist trial. What are you going to do? And just a reminder, speaking of trials, a New York judge ruled Monday that some crucial evidence in Luigi Mangione's run of trial will be allowed. Well, thankfully, they got the gun anyway. But he ruled that some key items were inadmissible because they unconstitutionally searched the backpack. Now, this is the state case. Now, there's a federal case, too, and I'm not sure that that judge will rule the same way. So that part's not over. But if they've got the weapon and it's tied to him, and the ballistics match. Listen, this case was over a long time. It's as airtight as Tyler Robinson's case in Utah. And both of these individuals need to be tried and convicted and given whatever maximum penalty is applicable in each jurisdiction. But this guy, Mangione, is an absolute sociopath of the worst kind. And they should get no comfort from that ruling because I'm sure the ballistics match. A bullet magazine will not be able to be used. That's all right. This poor Thompson guy, they pulled bullets out of him, and I'm sure it'll match the rifling in the barrel of the so-called ghost gun. A cell phone, a passport, a wallet, and a computer chip. All right, so who gives a crap? We got the gun. I don't know why they're talking about this as key evidence. It's not. It's tangential evidence. The gun and the diary will be allowed in trial evidence. The gun, which fired the projectile, which killed him, and the red notebook that contained all of his so-called twisted musings about what he was going to do to kill a CEO, healthcare CEO, during a conference. And of course, as I talked earlier about these disgusting women, that seem to think it's a wonderful thing that he's dead, it just shows where we are as a society, how horrible it is. It's 7:22. I wanted to take a couple of minutes to talk about the fact that there is a groundswell of protests going on in Virginia right now. This is a state that has a lot of times gotten it right. I'm not talking about COVID. I'm not talking about Northam. I'm talking about the fact that Virginia was the font of many of the Enlightenment principles that led to not only the Declaration of Independence, but also a Bill of Rights. I mean, Virginia is a place where the principles of the founding have always been embodied and was the mother of those who forged these principles. Now, I'm gonna borrow from a great work. I link it on Into the Weeds. I'm telling you, you got to read this thing that I wrote Sunday, because I draw in, all right, the history of why we're here. I draw in a couple of Law Review articles. I've got the cases that were filed, the one in Lancaster County, the one in Eastern District of Virginia. All of those cases tell a story. You're going to learn from that. You're going to learn from the article itself. And I've got, I link a Law Review article. And then, folks, listen, there's no harm. If you live on a diet of Bon Mo and red meat, I can't help you. I mean, if you want everything in two or three word bursts, I can't help you. I mean, my goal is to inform you at the level of respect that you deserve. And there's nobody out there who's listening right now who will have trouble understanding what is in there, especially those. I find that the people most cognizant of their constitutional rights are gun owners. And I think you need to know all this stuff. You need to know how the Don and Wheezy show and Senator Saddam Saleem deprived you of a precious right for political gain. That makes Virginia no safer. And this particular article by a guy named Stephen Halbrook, he's very well respected in constitutional and Second Amendment circles. The right to bear arms of Virginia is part of a 30-page law review article. If you've got time, if you're retired, read this stuff. Because to me, it's not sufficient enough to say the legislation's bad, Spanberger bad, Don and Wheezy bad, and then move on. I mean, I'm here to give you the reasons why it's unconstitutional. And why it's an affront to Virginia, which had a Declaration of Rights of 1776, which ultimately informed the ultimate Bill of Rights. George Mason, okay, folks? In that Declaration of Rights, and this is from Halbrook's piece, it didn't include a specific clause recognizing a right to bear arms, but that right was implicit in the following: that a well-regulated militia composed of the body of the people trained to arms is the proper, natural, and safe defense of a free state. Okay, and that's exactly what was incorporated into the ultimate Virginia version of the Second Amendment. Thomas Jefferson, a son of Virginia, drafted a Bill of Rights which explicitly stated, "No free man shall ever be debarred the use of arms. Printing presses shall be free." That was exemplified when the Federal Constitution was proposed in 1787 without a Bill of Rights. In the Federalist Number 46, James Madison contended that a potential federal tyranny would be opposed by a militia amounting to near half a million citizens with arms in their hands, alluding to the advantage of being armed which the Americans possess over the people of almost every other nation. Madison continued, "Notwithstanding the military establishments in the several kingdoms of Europe, which are carried as far as the public resources will bear, the governments are afraid to trust the people with arms." In the Virginia Convention that ratified the United States Constitution, Patrick Henry argued that the great object is that every man be armed. George Mason warned against disarming the people, that it was the best and most effectual way to enslave them. A compromise was reached to ratify the Constitution and recommended a Bill of Rights asserting the essential and unalienable rights of the people, including that the people have a right to keep and bear arms, that a well-regulated militia composed of the body of the people trained to arms is the proper, natural, and safe defense of a free state. The Bill of Rights would be ratified in 1791 with the familiar language of the Second Amendment. So, you know, bearing arms was not only a right, but a duty, for God's sakes. Reflecting state laws, the Federal Militia Act of 1792 required every free-bodied white male citizen aged 18 through 45 to provide himself with a good musket or flintlock. As Jefferson would write, "Most state constitutions provided that all power is inherent in the people, that it is their right and duty to be at all times armed, that they are entitled to freedom of person, freedom of religion, freedom of property, and freedom of the press." And tragically, and this is why this should be a bipartisan issue. There is a history and tradition of disarming African Americans and slaves under penalty of lashes, for God's sakes. This is an unfortunate and tragic part of history. But nonetheless, the history and tradition of firearms in Virginia is absolutely inherent. It's in our blood. It's in our DNA. And to have some politically expedient asshat turn around and convince the General Assembly to do this is an absolute abhorrent act. And in 1971, when the current version of the Virginia Constitution was ratified, there is a right to bear arms at Article 1, Section 13 of the Constitution. It's synonymous with the Second Amendment to the United States Constitution, and therefore it is something that's very important. And the federal courts, including the United States Supreme Court and Heller and Bruin, have basically forged the right into the same fundamental right as the First Amendment. So this is something that has happened that is tragic and unfortunate, and there's great pushback. Why? Well, I looked in the Cato Institute this morning, and I'm absolutely in agreement with this, is that sheriffs and Commonwealth's attorneys can sue to block the assault weapons ban. And maybe they'll wait to take their cue from the current cases that are pending, but they should. All right? On May 17th, Commonwealth's attorney G. Ryan Mahaffey sent the Spotsylvania County Sheriff a letter saying Virginia's new ban on assault weapons violates the Second Amendment and cannot be lawfully enforced. Bravo, sir. Quite a hop, skip, and a jump from Steve Descano, the Soros hack who has ruined Fairfax. Smythe County Commonwealth's attorney Philip Blevins sent the same message, all right? The idea of an official challenging the constitutionality of a law he is tasked with enforcing may seem unconventional, but there's precedent for it in the exact context of anti-gun measures. Absolutely. You're talking about not upholding your duty to enforce the Constitution, all right? So if you're caught between violating an unconstitutional and politically expedient law banning large categories of what should be protected firearms and violating your oath to uphold the Constitution, not only of the United States, but of Virginia, that's a double whammy, you should have standing to sue. Now, I'm not sure about suing and declaratory judgments for that. I would rather wait and see what the Supreme Court does, but you don't have to enforce this stuff, and I wouldn't. I wouldn't. And I don't know what the position is. They've been strangely silent. The Virginia Beach Commonwealth attorney, you know, Virginia Beach indicated that it was a sanctuary city. I don't know, what, 4 or 5 years ago? I wonder what the deal is. I wonder what the position of the Virginia Beach Commonwealth is. I know Norfolk, forget about it. Norfolk is a lost cause. Norfolk will do anything that Spanberger and Jay Jones say to do. You know, Jay Jones is a Norfolk native. He could forget about Norfolk. It's a mess. You know, the Norfolk police will be told to enforce anything because it comes out of a Democratic administration. But interesting to know what the Commonwealth attorney in Virginia Beach feels about it. And I don't know if any statement's been made. Same thing with the sheriff out there. Now, he's not charged. Rocky's not charged with primary law enforcement, but he does have deputies who are primary law enforcement certified. They do street details. What's the position of the sheriff? I think that the Sheriff's Association of Virginia should set forth a statement. But that he's a political coward. I mean, I've dealt with this guy. He's a political coward. He works the room, and I'm not sure that he's going to say what needs to be said. But I think the vast majority of Virginia sheriffs who have primary law enforcement obligations should make a statement. We don't care what the compensation board does. We're not going to knuckle under to you. This is an unconstitutional law, and I'm not disarming my constituents. 733.
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8: Good morning. A big problem still in Chesapeake. The Chesapeake Expressway is totally shut down. 168 blocked in both directions at Hillcrest Parkway. Thanks to a crash, Battlefield Boulevard is slammed as everybody uses that as an alternate. In Norfolk, we've got a crash 64 eastbound right around the Virginia Beach Boulevard overpass. That's off to the right shoulder. Still slowing you down from around Northampton Boulevard. Routine jams pretty much of the bridges and tunnels. Heavier than normal westbound of the HRBT. Had a crash earlier. Still backed up beyond Bay Avenue. Lee Foster, Skywatch Traffic.

0: Oh, you know the Ramones. Maybe you don't, but I do. And they did the mostest with the leastest, but the Ramones are rock and roll history. And Joey Ramone, born on this day, died. I think all the Ramones died. Combination of stress, drugs, alcohol, God knows what it is. I want to take a second, and this is what we call sua sponte. It's something that I saw yesterday that strikes me as absolute genius. And I don't, they're not currently a client, and I still feel compelled to say this, is I'm watching the news yesterday, and I see a commercial. I'm like, oh, geez, another commercial. And it's one of my favorites. It's Dan Bannister of Bannister Nissan. And I'm thinking, this guy's a genius, all right? And I'm going, why does anybody else think of this? So you got somebody, and I'm throwing this out there because I just feel that it's important to say when somebody does something that I consider marketing genius, I'm going to put it out there. So $1,000 gas card. So you buy a new vehicle, all right, and you get a $1,000 gas card. You know, 0% APR, whatever the deal is, the deal is. And do you know what that means to people, especially in this current time right now? And the fact that you're buying a car, like I've always been a Nissan fan. I owned a 370Z. I bought my daughter a, I helped buy my daughter a Nissan Rogue. Some of the best, most venerable engines out there in the world right now. Their design shop is renowned the world over. And here's a guy who just takes the current situation. See, that's the beauty of the free market. Here's a guy who's taking the current situation and turning it into a marketing positive. That's the beauty of the free market. He takes a very difficult situation and turns it into incentive. The interest rates are good. You know, you've got places like Bayport where you can get credit approval or whoever they use. I think this guy's a genius. And I just have to say it because I know that sometimes we have to rise in difficult times and do the best we can. So my hat's off to you, Dan Bannister. And I hope that a lot of people come and take you up on it because what you've done is a celebration of the free market, incentives, and all things that are important to people. And that's all I have to say about that. All right, at 7:41, again, if you haven't already seen this or heard about it on the television, there was another two teens, crazy people, turned around and attacked a mosque. Apparently they're police had been on the lookout for these two because one of their mothers called officers, and my hat's off to her, but maybe she knew some stuff too soon, sooner and should have said something sooner. But one of their mothers called officers to report that her son had run away with several of her weapons, which, you know, did you have him locked up in a safe? What's the deal, man? The Chief Scott Wall of the San Diego Police Department said at a news conference that her son had run away, so she told the cops to look out for him. They had a lookout for 2018 BMW X1 SUV. But unfortunately, you know, what are you going to do? I mean, it's a big city. So at that point, a Mini 14, a shotgun, and a 9mm handgun. They ambushed a security guard, father of eight, for God's sakes. What a horrible situation. The Islamic Center of San Diego was targeted because two miscreant sociopath little scumbags decided, oh, Islam, let's go shoot at it. I mean, just please. As many as 100 officers combed the mosque for any signs of the shooters. They fled the scene, shooting at a landscaper, by the way, who was saved by his helmet. He was wearing a safety helmet, and apparently a bullet grazed off of it. Thank God he's alive. And apparently they were found dead inside of a vehicle, which they had, I think they had hijacked a vehicle, and they had self-inflicted gunshot wounds. Little scumbags. A law enforcement source told the Post that hate speech was written on the weapons used in the shooting, and a gas can with an SS sticker on the side were located at the scene where the suspects' bodies were recovered. What an absolute horrific situation. Completely disgusting. That was the breaking news yesterday. Also, Cuba, they've acquired more than 300 military drones. But what they should do is burn them for fire and heat, or drain them of any available fuel, although I understand they're electric. I'm not sure. But, yeah, 300 military drones, according to a military assessment, discussing plans to use them to attack Gitmo, the U.S. base in Gitmo, U.S. military vessels, and possibly Key West. Not going to happen anytime soon, believe me. And they should probably trade them in at a discount somewhere for oil. U.S. intelligence reportedly shows a growing concern that Cuban forces could use the military hardware to launch strikes against U.S. assets in Gitmo, American... Let me tell you something, folks. You know, this goes back... This goes back to 1984, I think it was. And we used to go down to Guantanamo Bay to do trials. I was a JAG at the time. And one of the guys on my trial team was Don McCary, who actually went down and did the A Few Good Men trial down there during that rotation. I think it was the rotation after or before the one that I had. He's the one that did that trial. Of the Marine who was hazed by his fellow Marines. And we would go down there, and I went down there and had a trial. A petty officer, Corman, who was charged with drug distribution. And I remember during that visit, I went down with a military judge and went down with a whole trial team. And I remember as a courtesy, we were told, listen, if you want to, you know, every day one of the UH-1s, one of the UEs does a security brief around, you know, one of the Marine pilots and a team would get on that thing and just circle the perimeter. They called it the Intel Security Run. I don't know what it was called. And, Lieutenant, if you want to jump on board, go ahead. I said, yeah, sure, why not, you know? So we go, I get on this chopper. And we go around the perimeter, and it was such a referendum on communism as opposed to the big PX, and that's us. So I'm up in the air, and I'm looking down, and on our side, it's all green and lush and just absolutely beautifully maintained. Right over the side, you could see the Cuban side, arid, disrepair. And what was so funny is the anti-aircraft emplacements, they placed them under trees that were dead. There was no cover, there was no camouflage. It was a joke. And I'm on this chopper looking down going, man, this is unbelievable. The place was just decrepit. They had the Russians, I think, had already left. I don't know if the Russians were there in 1984 or not. I think they had already left. Maybe they were there. I don't know. But it was just something to behold. And, you know, we would talk to the Marine contingent. And they said, yeah, you know, we're trained that if they come in on vertical envelopment with helicopters, you know, we're ready for them. But it's not something that's going to happen to tweak the nose of the United States 90% from our shores. We'll blow the place into oblivion. But I'll never forget that security run on that helicopter and just how basic and bare their defenses were and how silly it was. Now, apparently, Cuba has not been shy about sending people, yes, to Ukraine to fight on the side of the Russians. Apparently, 5,000 troops were sent into the meat grinder. Not sure how they're loving it. But I'm not worried about anything happening in Cuba or from Cuba anytime soon. Apparently, we're going down there and talking to them about fuel. Maybe there'll be a quid pro quo. You leave the government, and we'll make sure you get the fuel. I don't know what's going on with Cuba, but it is part of a entire movement to secure our hemisphere under our umbrella. And I have absolutely every confidence that that'll be the right move. Just look at what's happened to Venezuela. I mean, from what I understand right now, we don't have to worry about Tren de Aragua coming here. We don't have to worry about anything. We've got their president in custody and apparently a good relationship with their current regime involving oil and other trade. It's a good thing. And I think that the writing's on the wall, that this is our hemisphere and that the Donroe/Monroe doctrine is as important now as it was when it was forged. This is our hemisphere. Stay out of it. And nothing else should be said. So something will happen with Cuba fairly soon that won't involve any invasions or anything. It'll involve the practical nature that these people deserve a different future. And there's more than enough people in South Florida who got displaced by the communist regime and forced to flee a country that they love, that would love an opportunity to go back and reshape it with an economic the economic prosperity of the future. That's what the people deserve. Remember, any country that Michael Moore likes, you need to be concerned about. Remember his little special there, his little socialist special about how their health system is better than ours and all this crap. Please. So, you know, that's where we are. It's 7:49. I'm going to leave a little early today. I'll leave about 8:20 and Jay Lee will step in. I have an important appointment and I'm going to go do that appointment. So there you go. And Carrie and I will be back tomorrow. So I'm going to step out about 8:20 or so. So there's a, let's see, what else was I trying to find out? Yeah, this is interesting. I don't know what this is all about, but the Trump administration has launched a $1.7 billion anti-weaponization fund to compensate allies who claim they were unfairly targeted by the Biden-era Justice Department. The fund resolves President Trump's lawsuit against the IRS over the leak of his tax returns. I have forgotten he had that case pending, and that's a valid case. The fund is allegedly unconstitutional and politically motivated. Well, you know, of course, there's a lot of things that are politically motivated. So what? I'm not sure if it's a bad idea. I mean, if you were targeted on a political basis by a Justice Department under circumstances that are tantamount to malicious prosecution, why shouldn't you be compensated? Now, I don't know whether or not Carter Page, I don't know whether he ever sued. He had a hell of a case, at least I thought so, involving the way he was targeted. I can't stand it. The way that this man was absolutely targeted by the administration, the FISA warrant application, the falseness that this lawyer, Kleinsmith, was responsible for out of the FBI, that was targeting him. So you have absolute government misconduct condemned by the courts, focusing on Carter Page. I hope that he got, compensation at some point anyway. An Elon Musk lawsuit against OpenAI. Listen, I don't know all the background to this stuff. Supposedly he waited too long to file. There was a statute of limitations problem. I don't know. Musk co-founded OpenAI in 2015, invested $38 million, which for him is like a week's pay. He had accused Sam Altman and President Greg Brockman of turning the nonprofit into a profit-driven company. OpenAI denied any promise to remain nonprofit, saying Musk filed suit because he lacked control, whatever, whatever. So it was dismissed, I think, yesterday by the federal judge. And again, a U.S. citizen has tested positive for Ebola, linked to the outbreak. Well, folks, don't worry about Ebola. Don't worry about hantavirus. It's not a problem. It never will be a problem, so don't even worry about it. Pete Davidson, who I believe is the most untalented person ever to make $5 in Hollywood. Complete lack of talent of any kind. But apparently keeps himself in the news. He married somebody named Elsie Hewitt and actually had a child, which I question the wisdom of when the father is Pete Davidson. They split like 5 weeks or so after the baby was born. I don't know what the deal is. He's very impulsive, allegedly had a drug problem. He had tattoos all over his body. He dated everybody and put a tattoo of them. He's gotten them all removed. I don't know what his deal is. His father was killed at 9/11, and I know that's tragic, but under the circumstances, I'm not sure what the deal is. Let's see. Yeah, they split. They split on Friday, and the baby was born in December. And it was like, oh, moonlight and canoes, everything's wonderful. Oh, I feel so great now. I'm finally normal in my life. Well, their history. He has a long history of engagements, dating, you know, Kim Kardashian for a while, and Ariana Grande, and God knows who else. Apparently, he was rolling around with everybody. And that's where we are. Now, Shakira, and she's beautiful, by the way, if you know who Shakira is. She was acquitted of tax fraud. She had a big problem in Spain or something for years. And listen to this. Spain apparently is a good place to have a tax dispute. Not only was she acquitted, the country's treasury was ordered to repay her, listen to this, $65 million with interest. Her taxes were overpaid. The tax authorities failed to prove that the Colombian singer spent 183 days in Spain during 2011, which would have made her a tax resident. Of course, all these socialist nations, I mean, you know, you have to basically, if you spend 163 days instead of 183 days, you're off the hook. So apparently 183 days, you're subject to taxation there. Spain's tax agency plans to appeal to the Supreme Court and will withhold payment till final judgment. Shakira stated, and she's absolutely beautiful. I'm not a fan of her music, but she's absolutely beautiful. After more than 8 years of enduring brutal public targeting, orchestrated campaigns to destroy my reputation and sleepless nights, the National High Court has finally set the record straight. Very interesting. Now, the only good thing to come out of Minneapolis, and I'm not talking about Luda Fisk, is Prince. And certainly a Prince fan, not my favorite, but somebody who I deeply respected as a musician, and a very underrated guitarist, by the way. His solo in, I think it was Purple Rain, was considered top five by the Rolling Stone. I don't agree with that, but he was highly talented as a guitarist and a writer. They're going to host a five-day Prince celebration, June 3 through 7, marking 10 years since his death. It centers around Paisley Park in downtown Minneapolis, featuring reunions of his bands The Revolution and The New Power Generation, Chaka Khan, Morris Day and the Time, Tevin Campbell, I don't know these people, Bilal, Bootsy Collins, I don't know all this stuff, but I do respect the man and his music. The main concert occurs June 5th at the Armory, while Chaka Khan performs June 3rd at First Avenue. This year's celebration, according to his former manager, honors Prince's extraordinary musical genius, yet more importantly, it honors his spirit, humanity, and love that defined his life. So if there was ever any reason to be in Minneapolis, it's that. Let's see. I can't wait. I think it's this weekend. Mandalorian and Grogu. Yes, for those of us nerds, Star Wars nerds, The Mandalorian. This is a whole offshoot. You know, Boba Fett, remember that one, the bounty hunter from the original one? Who knew that it would spin off into this mega character of the Mandalorian? And Grogu looks to me like, you know, a young Yoda. And he's taking care of this, he calls him the child. And this is apparently a blockbuster. I don't know what the previews or reviews are saying. But I want to take Yolanda and go and see The Mandalorian and Grogu. I'm sure the theaters will be packed. I'll see if I can go to on and off time. But this is going to be something. I think it's this weekend. And actually, speaking of that, voice actor Tom Kane, he was Yoda in Star Wars, The Clone Wars, and Professor, well, I don't know that, the Utonium and the Powerpuff Girls, died at 64. Voice actor Tom Kane, he died Monday in a Kansas City hospital from a stroke complication. You know, some of these great voice actors, they make a fortune. And their voices are so distinctive that you'll know who they are. But can you imagine doing Yoda? You know, that was such a unique accent. But he did that. He patented that. And he was given intellectual property for that. That was his voice, and that's what it was going to be. There you go. There is a whole plus cadre of individuals who do it. The guy that voices let's see, Bob's Burgers, that guy who, all sorts of stuff that he does. I forget his name, but it's he just makes a fortune. The guy's in huge demand. They love that kind of work because that sometimes they just go to a studio. They can be in their drawers, for God's sake. Somebody said they did a whole voiceover in their bathrobe. They did it from home. I mean, it's the ultimate work that they love to get. And if you've got a really distinctive voice, one of the great voice people of all time is Seth MacFarlane. I mean, he does Stewie, he does Brian, he does most of the main characters in Family Guy. And he's the super, you know, billionaire creator of that, but he keeps his hand in it by being the voice guy. You know his voice, you recognize it, you see it. That's what it's all about. All right, so it's almost the 8 o'clock hour. Again, to remind you, it is going to be 92 plus today, 91 on the peninsula, 76 on the Outer Banks. And, you know, it's just going to be a great, beautiful, sunny day. So be mindful of that. Enjoy if you can. If you have to work, stay inside, stay cool. And we'll see you in a little bit.
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3: I'm Vicki Barker. 13,000 people in the path of a California wildfire order to leave their homes. CBS's Matt Gutman reports.
4: Overnight, more than 750 firefighters battled the dangerous and fast-moving Sandy Fire in Simi Valley, California. In the air, swarms of helicopters and fixed-wing aircraft dive-bombed the fire with water and fire retardant through columns of smoke that towered thousands of feet above the threatened suburban communities here.
5: Our number one priority is getting everyone evacuated in the front of the fire.
4: Police say they believe the fire started around 10:15 Monday morning when a tractor hit a rock, sparking the flames.
3: Police in San Diego are investigating yesterday's shooting deaths of three men at an Islamic school and community center as a hate crime. The two teenage suspects were later found dead. Here's CBS's Jonathan Vigliotti.
6: The San Diego police saying they were actually searching for one of the suspects hours before this attack. This after the mother called in saying her son was missing and acting suicidal.
3: The World Health Organization says that Ebola outbreak in the Democratic Republic of Congo is now an epidemic. Greg Ram is with Save the Children in the DRC.
7: I've just come back to Kinshasa from Ituri province, the epicenter of the outbreak, and it's clear that we are just seeing the tip of the iceberg and we need to get this under control.
3: Kentucky Congressman Thomas Massey says he's not bothered that President Trump has endorsed his challenger in the state's Republican primary.
8: He knows I'm tough to beat. He's tweeted probably, what, 8 or 10 times in the last 72 hours. He's literally losing sleep over this race because he's in with both feet.
3: The Trump administration wants to allow more white South Africans into the U.S. CBS's Michael Wallace has that.
9: President Trump claims Afrikaners are facing a genocide in South Africa. He confronted President Cyril Ramaphosa with the allegation during a tense Oval Office meeting last year.
10: They're being executed. And they happen to be white.
9: Afrikaners told 60 Minutes there is no genocide. Now, CBS News has obtained a State Department request to increase the refugee cap from 7,500 to 17,500 and give the extra 10,000 spots to Afrikaners at a cost of about $100 million. Michael Wallace, CBS News.
3: All but three of the 6,000 refugees the U.S. has resettled since October were from South Africa to Alaska now. And lighthouse keepers had long heard the sounds at night, a rumble that rattled windows. Fishermen heard it too. Was it distant machinery or thunder? Now scientists have traced the noise to humpback whales. They don't know why they make that sound. This is CBS News.
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20: Good morning. A number of issues out there right now. First of all, the Chesapeake Expressway still closed in both directions. 168 totally blocked at Hillcrest Parkway. That's thanks to a crash. Also in Chesapeake on 64 westbound at Shell Road. Crash there, blocking the left lane. On the other side, 64 eastbound at the high-rise bridge. It's a disabled vehicle blocking the right lane. In Norfolk, we've got a crash on 64 eastbound at the Virginia Beach Boulevard overpass. That's off to the right shoulder, but still slowing you down. Bridges and tunnels, the routine backups right now. And I'm Lee Foster, Skywatch Traffic.

0: Ah, the bloody O. Back, guys. Gary, Mike. Now, you got to give it to the O. Pete Townsend, either born or died today. What do I know? Pete Townsend. Jay Lee's got the news, and then he's going to stay on Mike pretty much because about, 10 or 20 minutes after, about 20 minutes after, I'm gonna bong out. I've got a really important appointment, so there I'm going to go. So what do you think, Jay Lee, the 809 news?
1: Let's see what we can do.
0: Let's see what we can do with it.
1: One of the biggest corporate mergers of the year could reshape the energy industry, as NextEra Energy moves to buy Dominion Energy. Company leaders say the merger would create one of the world's largest energy infrastructure companies and help meet growing demand power demands across Virginia, the Carolinas, and Florida. Critics, though, warn the deal could mean less oversight and potentially higher electric bills as state and federal regulators begin reviewing the proposal.
0: All righty. Yeah, I'm not sure what the State Corporation Commission is going to do, but generally they're a rubber stamp. That's it. It goes through. So we'll see. Bye. All right.
1: Ooh, boy. The courtroom was packed Monday.
0: Of course it was.
1: As jury selection wrapped up in the trial of former Richneck Elementary assistant principal Ebony Parker, more than 40 potential jurors said they had already seen media coverage of the 2023 school shooting, and several admitted they had opinions about Parker's guilt or innocence before the trial even began. Parker faces 8 felony child neglect charges connected to the shooting of teacher Abby Verner, with opening statements set to begin Tuesday morning. Mike, is that more common than people would think, that there's such a massive media coverage on certain cases?
0: Well, this particular case, this involves a shooting in a school, a place of considered to be a place of learning and sanctuary, a shooting of a teacher by a student, and a lack of oversight by the appropriate individuals, one of them allegedly being Ebony Parker. So she's presumed innocent, and I'm sure she'll get a great defense. And hopefully she'll maybe at some point testify. I took her deposition, and she took the Fifth. I didn't talk to her about much of anything. It's my personal belief that she failed the students and herself. But whether or not there's a criminal situation there, I'm not sure. So my hat is off to the Newport News Commonwealth's attorney for vindicating the interests of the citizenry. The investigation report is very detailed, and it's up to the jury. It's the wisdom of the community. Let's see what happens.
1: Makes sense to me. Last but not least, Virginia Governor Abigail Spanberger says don't expect any quick rollback of the stricter education standards approved under the Youngkin administration. The state's new school grading system and tougher passing scores on state tests have faced criticism from some Democrats, but Spanberger says her focus is on making sure the system works for both students and schools. She also signed a package of new education laws Monday, dealing with teacher recruitment, school construction, college testing, and history course requirements.
0: Yeah, well, I'm sure the teachers' unions want to keep the bar very low, high, I don't remember. But they want to make it easier so that they can make people believe that they're actually doing their job when they're not. They're mainly concerned about themselves. How dare you say that about teachers? Well, sorry, but I'm not apologizing for it.
2: Hey.
0: SOL scores and nationally, here's the greatest country in the world with the most intellectual property and innovation, and our students suck. And it's your fault, Randy Weingarten, and all your acolytes. Politics has no place in the classroom, and that's where you've put it. And shame on you. Shame on you.
1: Makes sense to me. That's 75 right. On the south side with a high of 92. 75 on the peninsula, high of 91. And finally, it's 70 in the Outer Banks with a high of 77, with 100% chance of common sense to follow.
0: So, Shane wrote in, this is cool. We have to do the Don and Wheezy show. I mean, we have to do a jingle. We have to put it together.
1: Yes.
0: We got to use something. I think intellectual property. I think if we take an existing song a la Al Yankovic and we turn it into something where we maybe, I think it's called fair use. But I think it's important to understand that we have to have a Don and Wheezy show jingle, because the Don and Wheezy show is turning Virginia into a cesspool. Taxes high and IQ low. Light the bong and let smoke blow. Defrauding all your hard-earned dough. Every day on the Don and Wheezy show.
1: That's damn good. Shane, you're a genius.
0: I got to try. Shane's a genius. We got to give a prize for that one.
1: Yeah.
0: Send in some lyrics, folks. Maybe, we ought to do that. Send in the lyrics, a stanza or two for the Don and Wheezy show.
1: And we'll put together a low-rate production.
0: Low-rent production. That's, you know, we're not intellectual giants here. And we'll have some fun with it, right? I mean, come on.
1: I think that would be cool.
0: It would be cool.
1: Send some lyrics in, people.
0: That's right. According to Xi Jinping told Donald Trump that Putin might regret the invasion of Ukraine. Do you think? Of course he'll regret it. Right now he's got drones hitting his oil infrastructure. They created one of the most potent militaries in the world. Ukraine is actually exporting its drone technology. There you go. Now, this is interesting.

0: us are getting a little bit of a bump up. This grievance, this economic grievance mentality is what turns a country into a socialist miasma. And that's a bad thing. So that's where we are. Let's see. I'm trying to figure out. There's a really good. Yeah, this is interesting, too. And again, this all goes into whether or not they can meet their requirements. The U.S. needs about 5,000 miles of high-voltage transmission per year to keep pace with energy demand. In 2024, just 888 miles were completed. We have a real problem with our electrical grid, and that's a real concern for all of us, because we've got to deal with the fact that we have energy needs that are off the chart. And don't kid yourself, the strange silence on the left and some of the intelligentsia who were engaged in the climate change world are now strangely silent. Why? Because all forms of energy production are going to be needed to fuel the AI future upon which they stake their economic fortunes. So as passionate they may have been about this fake issue, they're going to turn around and basically say, well, wait a minute, you know, maybe it's not as bad as we thought it was going to be. Well, we all know this anyway. But what's forcing them to become honest is the notion that somehow they're going to have to figure out how to meet the energy demand of AI data centers and servers, which are massive. And the demand is massive for power, cooling water, and everything else. So, just stand by for that. And I think it's a good thing. It got them honest. It got them saying what needed to be said, is that a lot of it's overblown, and that's the way it is. All right, folks, I've got to engage in some self-care. I've got to go out for an important appointment, and I will be back tomorrow. I think we're going to have George Allen on. I'm going to have him call in either tomorrow or Thursday. I'm going to shoot for tomorrow. We'll see if Kerry and I will have him on at some point in the morning to talk about the redistricting fight. He was a big part of it. He was on the show, just basically going around the state, saying and doing the right things, along with Governor Youngkin. And I saw Governor Allen, Governor Youngkin, Attorney General Miades, everybody pulled together to make redistricting in the forefront. It got very close. And I think the fact that it was so close, there was no mandate. Keep talking about the people spoke. Screw you. The people didn't speak. A couple of 100,000 Fairfax crazies was the difference between yes and no out of 3 million votes. Give me a break. All right, it's 8:18. I'm going to wow some words. Jay Lee's going to wrap it up. He's always got a lot to talk about, and I know you'll enjoy him. So he'll take you to the top of the hour.
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9: Good morning. A number of issues out there right now. First of all, the Chesapeake Expressway still closed in both directions. 168 totally blocked at Hillcrest Parkway. That's thanks to a crash. Also in Chesapeake on 64 westbound at Shell Road. Crash there, blocking the left lane. On the other side, 64 eastbound at the high-rise bridge. It's a disabled vehicle blocking the right lane. In Norfolk, we've got a crash on 64 eastbound at the Virginia Beach Boulevard overpass. That's off to the right shoulder, but still slowing you down. Bridges and tunnels, the routine backups right now. And I'm Lee Foster, Skywatch Traffic.

0: Welcome back to the Carrie and Mike Show. 8:25 is the time. Jay Lee here filling in for Carrie and Mike. They'll both be back tomorrow. Both important people outside of the radio industry with things that they needed to take care of. So here I am taking care of you. Cool topic that I touched on actually on my show this past Friday over on WNIS. The NFL has 9 international games, and it bodes the question, why do they want to expand the game so bad? What is the problem? And when you look back at the 2022 World Cup between France and Argentina, there were about 1.3 billion viewers as the collective on viewership. And the most watched Super Bowl of all time was the Chiefs versus the Eagles a couple years back. And that topped out at about 130 million. So we're talking a billion versus 130 million. And the NFL wants to close that gap. Okay? So the league isn't looking for more U.S. fans as much as it's looking for new TV markets, global sponsors, international merchandise sales, streaming subscribers, tourism partnerships, future media rights money. And Goodell's vision, Roger Goodell, the commissioner, his vision is pretty obvious. Make the NFL like the Premier League or maybe even Formula One. NASCAR is more prevalent here in America, but Formula One is a global sports property, not just an American league. The NFL now has games in London, Munich, Madrid, Sao Paulo, that's in Brazil, Dublin, and Melbourne. And the league is openly discussing eventually having every team play internationally. We'll go over some of the pros and cons because I don't believe this is a good thing. Before I get into the pros and cons, I'll kind of give you my point of view from it. They're looking to expand and then close that gap. They want to close the gap on the viewership for the World Cup as we get ready to host the World Cup here in America this year, coming up in a month or so. They want to close that gap. Now, it's obvious that the NFL is greedy, if you will. I don't know if it's greedy or if they just see an opportunity to create more revenue and to close the gap so they get closer to those World Cup numbers. But the NFL, to me, is the fourth branch of government. They conduct their own investigations. They are their own judicial, executive, and legislative branch. When things leak out, they give you the opportunity to give you as little knowledge about it as possible just to protect the shield. Nothing is bigger than the shield. No player, no coach, no owner. Despite the owners, Roger Goodell worked for the owners. So if other owners in the league want them to be gone, that's the only way they can be gone. Roger Goodell can't do much about that. But he sees an opportunity to expand the sport, bring back some return on investment. And, you know, I think it's really a, if you want to go right to the pros, a massive revenue growth. And this is the biggest reason. So with those new broadcast deals, new sponsorship opportunities, tourism partnerships, you're able to sell jerseys overseas where usually they want soccer. Let's not forget about the gambling markets as they become extremely prevalent. As a matter of fact, cigarettes at one point used to be advertised. I remember my great-grandma had a Jackie Robinson old gold cigarette card that was pretty much like a sports baseball card, but it had him on it, you know, holding a pack of old gold cigarettes. And, you know, even NASCAR, you would see those everywhere on NASCAR sponsorships. That's gone. And now the gambling has taken over, and pretty soon they're going to have to do the same thing. They're going to have to dial that back as well. That's just my personal opinion. I don't believe there's any merit to that because the gambling dollar is so powerful. There's not many that turn it down, whether it's, you know, independent YouTube streamers. It's all over the ESPNs and the Fox Sports. You can't really watch any kind of game without it being thrusted at you. I remember when initially they would show you some pregame odds. Now they're showing you the live odds, and they've gone as far as to show you a batter that is about to approach the plate. They're showing you his home run odds as he transitions from the on-deck circle to the batter's box. But even in the NFL, they'll show you, you know, live spreads, over-unders. They'll just constantly inundate you with this, and it's roping in a lot of kids, you know, mainly. I mean, adults might be able to make a decision for themselves, but they know what they're doing with their marketing dollars, and they're targeting kids. The NFL isn't just selling a game. It's selling American culture, celebrity culture, music, fashion, gambling, fantasy football, social media engagement. And we, you know, cry about the data centers and how much streaming power and AI and all the cloud and all this stuff. Well, I mean, that's where we're going. A lot of things that you watch on TV, you could watch via streaming, whether it's YouTube TV, not necessarily a full-blown cable, and then that transitions almost easier to social media engagement. International expansion is essentially, how do we create another billion-dollar audience? In short, and that is the massive revenue growth you're looking to seek after. The league reportedly now has over 240 fans globally. That number matters more than attendance. So with 130, it peaking out with the Chiefs and Eagles, you know, obviously some of those fans overseas were asleep during, you know, the Super Bowl, maybe woke up and watched it later. But at its peak, it was 130 million viewers. Host cities, they make massive dollars. The economic impact can be enormous. Examples, Madrid reportedly generated around 150 million euros in economic activity from one game. Ireland reported 104 million euros in impact from its first NFL game. Hotels, restaurants, tourism, bars, airlines, transportation all benefit. As we here in Norfolk and soon to be again Virginia Beach welcome thousands for the Patriotic Festival. There's tourism that comes along with that. There's hotels that benefit, local restaurants that benefit, bars, people flying in to be a part of this. The transportation, all the Ubers and taxis. As Mike used to drive a taxi cab, oh man, he'd make a killing this weekend taking people around for the Patriotic Fest. And the NFL becomes a mini Super Bowl weekend, a tourism event, okay? This is what happens when you expand the sport to European countries, South American countries, who knows, even Asia at some point. They're expanding the sport that much. A corporate networking event, a global media showcase. Cities love this. There's not many cities that would turn down an opportunity to host an NFL game. Hell, even here in Virginia, we don't even have many high-level pro sports teams. We have the Admirals. We have the Tides. There's a huge sand soccer following. Baseball is obviously very prevalent in this area, but not necessarily from the pros. So imagine them saying, hey, Norfolk, Virginia Beach, we're going to host, maybe we even build, if you don't already have a stadium that can hold the capacity, we would love to bring an NFL game there. Who turns that down? Who turns it? But that's why governments are helping fund some of these games, huh? Fourth branch of government, I mentioned that. And the governments at large are helping fund some of these games. So growing the sport internationally, this part gets overlooked, though. The NFL isn't just exporting games, it's exporting participation. They aggressively push youth flag football, school programs, clinics, local leagues, especially with flag football entering the Olympics in 2028. This matters hugely. Okay, so in Europe, maybe even some other countries outside of America, even though America might play a little bit of rugby, it is extremely popular in European countries. And if we can budge them out of the way and get football in there, that's the NFL's dream. The long-term dream would be create future international NFL players and lifelong fans. How many have watched the NFL see the size of these linemen and say, well, okay, if essentially they're trying to block another man from getting to the quarterback, why not use sumo wrestlers? But honestly, we are, I hate to call it dumb, because likely you've seen the movie Concussion, where it discusses the impact on the brain, CTE, you know, guys loading up, having suicidal thoughts, and drinking and popping pills, anything to get these voices to stop. And it goes into the fact that our brains are not woodpecker brains. There's a mechanism in the woodpecker brain that allows them to constantly peck at your local tree in your backyard and tear it down, poke a hole, find worms, do whatever it needs to do. Well, the NFL brain is not like that. Essentially, there are a bunch of mini car collisions happening. And here in America, at one point, we celebrated it. The "you got jacked up" that you would see on ESPN is no longer there. Now they're figuring out a way to transition that into something less violent, right? The "you got mossed," watching all these plays happen without necessarily seeing a guy get laid, slam out. I think that was part of them expanding the sport into other countries where they were looking like, wait, y'all do what? And then now, even then, the game is policed completely different. There's not a hit on a quarterback where you don't think it's going to result in a flag, a penalty. You almost look for it. Quarterbacks look for it. Players look for it. Coaches look for it. Fans look for it now. So they've conditioned us to take some of the violence out, even if you look at the new kickoff method. It looks like rugby to me. I mean, it's like a chip shot. They're no longer trying to blast it out of the back of the end zone through the uprights. No, they're tasked with having some touch in that kick. And think about what the NBA became after Dirk Nowitzki, the Giannis Antetokounmpos, the Nikola Jokic. The NFL wants that globalization pipeline. Plus, more fan base. Younger fans consume sports globally. Gen Z doesn't care about geography the same way older fans do. A teenager in Germany can watch NFL Red Zone, play Madden, gamble on games, follow fantasy football, buy jerseys online, and even watch highlights instantly. The NFL realizes you don't need to live in Dallas to become a Cowboys fan anymore. That changes everything. Plus, it makes the NFL feel bigger, as if it needs to feel any bigger. It is already the king when it comes to sports here in America. Baseball is America's pastime. NBA has been inundated with flopping and fouls, and no one looks at the game the same way they used to, especially older fans. But that's not really who they're trying to attract. It's younger fans. When the NFL packs stadiums in Europe and South America, it reinforces prestige, dominance, cultural relevance. It makes the league feel like Formula One, maybe even the World Cup, dare I say the Olympics. If you can globalize an event, the visuals matter. Packed soccer stadiums, fans from dozens of countries, worldwide TV broadcasts. And when you see those worldwide TV broadcasts, the fans look like M&Ms or Skittles. There's no home field advantage. They're all wearing their favorite NFL team in conjunction, but it doesn't feel like anything's going to break out. Like if you're going to a Philadelphia Eagles game and where they have a jail, it feeds the perception that the NFL is the biggest sport league on earth. Now, those were the pros. How about we step over here and take a look at the cons? Players absolutely hate parts of it, though. And this is the biggest football problem, at the travel. It's brutal on these athletes. I mean, they have to play Sunday, you know, maybe get a rest day. God forbid they got to play next Sunday over in Wimby. They have to get on a plane. Jet lag is obviously a part of it. Sleep disruption, recovery issues, shortened prep weeks. Let me put it to you like this. When the NFL expanded from just Sunday night football, waiting all day for Sunday night, now they got Monday night football. They figured out the gray area for even Friday night footballs, not to take away from the high school athletes or even collegiate athletes. Carrie's a collegiate diehard fan, not only for Ole Miss, but she just likes college athletics in general. So there was a rule in there to where you weren't allowed to have games on Friday night in the NFL to take away from the high school and college athletes. Well, how about Black Friday games? They found the gray area. There's other gray areas there as well, as they try likely to expand into Thanksgiving Eve and maybe even the day after Thanksgiving. Former players and media personalities like J.J. Watt, Pat McAfee, have criticized the growing international slate. And it's low-hanging fruit here for American media personalities. You don't necessarily want to see your sport played in Japan, where you have to wake up at 8 a.m. in the morning just to watch a football game. But that's how it is on the West Coast. Even with games that start at 1, they get it 3 hours earlier than we do. So what is that, 12, 11, 10 a.m.? And essentially, for us on the East Coast, 9:30 a.m. is the start time for a lot of these out of these international games. But football was pretty much already violent enough. Now imagine a 10-hour flight, customs, media obligations, altered body clocks. Huh? I mean, you if you don't get your regular 6 hours of sleep, 8 hours of sleep, you say you only get four, you don't feel the same when you wake up that morning. Plus, we have weird practice schedules now, and then asking players to perform physically. That's not trivial, especially as you, maybe you might be a gambler, you might not be, but next thing you know, you're cussing out a player in their DMs for not getting their 60 yards receiving, and I mean, they're beat, man. This late in the season, too, there's going to be 9 international games, all of which are not right out the gate. So the competitive fairness does get weird, and gambling fans, they damn sure make sure they hear about it. This is a real issue. Some teams lose a home game. They even travel farther. I'm pretty sure Jacksonville might be losing 2 home games, or even just 2 games in general because they're playing 2 overseas. The travel's farther, you get awkward bye weeks, and you face time zone disadvantages. Meanwhile, others barely even travel. That imbalance matters in a league where playoff seeding can come down to one game. Home field advantage matters. Recovery matters. Let's just stay on home field advantage for a second. The 12th man is known for the Seattle Seahawks, who just won the Super Bowl, in case you didn't know. They played a huge part in that run, and them beating the Rams twice on the back end of the season after getting crushed to them probably on the road in the first meeting. The fans pay season tickets, and is their season ticket package prorated as a result of losing games to international games? Plus, if you're bringing in so many damn international fans, why can't we lower the cost of it? No, me being a sports fan, me having a sports show with Ron Solo and Coach Jones, we have to have almost every single streaming service just to take in some of the games. And I'm pretty sure this has either come across Supreme Court or some kind of, you know, ruling to where it costs at probably about $1,500 a year just to watch all the football games, whether you have to go to Peacock, Amazon, Netflix. These things add up. So imagine Team A flies to Brazil, Team B stays in the Midwest for a month. That's not equal. It's just not. Players notice this immediately. Fans lose those true home games, and this is an underrated fan complaint. Season ticket holders, they do get furious because they pay for 8 or 9 home games, and suddenly one is in London, one is in Germany, one is in Brazil, especially for smaller markets and lower income fans. This feels like the league cares more about new fans than loyal fans, and that's where you draw the line between the corporate feel of the NFL and the pulse, the heartbeat for college football, which obviously NFL is king and college football is the pipeline to that. But that resentment can be real when you take the emotion out of it, you take the fan experience out of it, and you ship it overseas. There's a difference. The atmosphere can feel corporate with some international games. Yes, they are electric, but our fans don't get to see those necessarily in person the way you do now with the international feel. Others feel like exhibitions, maybe networking events, neutral site spectacles. NFL fandom in America is deeply regional and emotional. International crowds sometimes cheer both teams. They don't know the difference. They're just glad to have a football game, the violence right there in front of them. They react differently. They lack those deep rivalries. Now in soccer, they got it on lock. We don't fight via MLS games, but in the Premier League, yeah, you might get in a little squirmish, a derby. They treat it more like an event than a blood feud. Football, of course, not football. That changes the energy. You lose that true home field hostility, the regional identity, and the traditional football culture. But one of the biggest parts for me is the risk of overexpansion. This is where it gets interesting. Right now, international games, they kind of feel special, but what happens if every team plays overseas yearly? There are 16 international games. How about that? Roger Goodell, Robert Kraft was pining for that. Almost kind of felt like a smoke and mirrors when his head coach is going through an infidelity issue with the NFL insider, Mike Vrabel and Diana Rossini. This came right on the back of like the last little tidbit of knowledge that we got about that, which was them boarding a boat while she was about 7 months pregnant together. It's just very odd visuals, to say the least. And I believe there's some collusion behind that. You know, if you're having an affair with an NFL insider for over 5 years, and all of a sudden you're starting to get players, and these players, you're getting them at a cheaper price than what you would have. I mean, she can manipulate markets just by doing some pillow talk. So, yeah, again, I digress. Robert Kraft proposed 16 international games. And how about what if this happens? There's eventually a London franchise. Bill Bass, each time I talk to him about this, he's convinced that they're either going to expand a team over there. And I counter his argument with, well, why not just have a Super Bowl overseas? I mean, if we're expanding it this much, we're going to lose the Super Bowl. You think back to this past Super Bowl where they incorporate Bad Bunny, where a majority of Americans had no idea what he was saying, whether they enjoyed it or not. It felt like it was a Super Bowl halftime, not for Americans. Hence the counter, you know, I don't know if it was Turning Point or what, but the Kid Rock halftime show was a counter to the Bad Bunny one. So at some point, the novelty disappears and fans may start asking, is this about football or just extracting more money? That's the tension. When you as a fan have to pay $250 for an NFL package, you know, as Super Bowl commercials get into the tens of billions of dollars, it all feels like it's for the sake of money. Maybe overexpansion, maybe growing the sport, but it feels like money. The London franchise debate, this is the giant elephant in the room, as Bill Bass brings it up to me almost every time. The NFL absolutely wants this someday, but the logistics are brutal. Travel, taxes, free agencies, player relocation, family logistics, scheduling. An NFL season is not baseball or basketball. Football recovery is different, and it truly is. You can't have 162 games in football the way you have it in baseball, but I also think that's some of the attraction behind this sport. I think that's some of the attraction behind this past Thursday when we got the schedule release, why it matters so much. There's less games for you to focus on. Even in the NBA, you know, I think there's 60, 70-some games. You can't really sit there and line each game up and say, oh, we should win this, we should lose this. No, I mean, there's some length to the season. Injuries happen, and just the time difference versus having 17, 18 games. Still, the league keeps inching it forward. They keep inching toward it. You can see the strategy. Normalize international games. Build a fan base. Build infrastructure. Test out logistics, and eventually introduce a franchise. The most hidden issue, the NFL is becoming less local. Historically, NFL fandom was tribal. Your city, your family, your region, your culture, all that mattered. They knew they had to hook you in by localizing and regionalizing some of these teams, so therefore at Thanksgiving, at family get-togethers, this could be part of it. They infiltrated it, and they knew exactly what they were doing, and they did it successfully here in America. We'll see about the globalization, because that changes sports. Now the NFL wants international fantasy players, social followers, streaming viewers, gamblers, casual fans. The league is shifting from a local civic institution to global entertainment platform, and that's a massive cultural change. The final verdict for me, the upside: international games are probably inevitable because the money is enormous. There's global interest, obviously. Media companies want it. Younger audience are worldwide, right? So, I mean, there's not. It goes back to the saying where Michael Jordan was, you know, having a political debate, if you will, and he said, "Well, Republicans buy Jordans too. Why am I just going to corner myself in a smaller market when I could appeal to both sides?" And both sides could be both sides of the pond, if you will. The NFL almost would almost be negligent not to expand globally. When there's a gap there between $130 million or viewership and for one football game and $1.2 billion for the France-Argentina World Cup back in, I believe, 2022. In the downside, the more international the league becomes, the less regional it feels. The more players get stretched. You see more injuries as a result. You see less competitiveness as a result. The fans feel commodified. That's just a plain fact. The more the schedule becomes about TV inventory and football is uniquely hard on the body compared to other global sports, that tension is only going to grow. So I ask you, would you give up a home game if it meant your team became globally famous? Do international games hurt competitive integrity? I say I would not want to give up. I don't think I need my Dallas Cowboys to be any more popular than they are, especially when they're not winning, Super Bowl specifically. Do international games hurt competitive integrity? I say yes. They absolutely do. These are constant violent collisions happening every single play. From linemen that get CTE just from little knick-knack hits to a linebacker cleaning the clock of a wide receiver coming across the seams. Would you support a London NFL franchise? I say no. I mean, you know, now it's like, oh, well, Jay, you're from Virginia, but you like the Dallas Cowboys. Well, that's part of that family ties. My dad grew up a Dallas Cowboys fan. So did his dad. I mean, this is where we get it from. So if you expand to London, what ties do I have to London? None. A lot of Americans wouldn't. Are NFL teams becoming brands instead of hometown teams? I would say absolutely. And I don't necessarily see something wrong with that. But then once you incorporate European brands versus American brands, hell, maybe it worked for fashion. Maybe it could work for the NFL. Is the NFL sacrificing tradition for money? Obviously, that is the case. Would players eventually demand international game bonuses? Well, why not? Y'all are making more money. Why the hell shouldn't we? We're spending time away from our family or having to fly all of them over. We're losing a home game to where we're playing in front of a bunch of M&Ms and Skittles that drink tea. What happened? Yeah, you go from constant beer drinkers slamming each other through the table at Bills games to what, you know, maybe a pint and finish it off with some tea over in Europe. Would players eventually demand international game bonuses? I say absolutely. Absolutely. As they should. What happens if international TV money becomes bigger than local fans? I don't see it growing that exponentially to where it's bigger outside of America, but overexpansion could help you make that argument, I would say. I would definitely say that. Could an international team ever realistically win a Super Bowl? Well, when you got teams like, you know, maybe the Jets, the Raiders haven't looked that great recently, the Giants, all these teams were tanking this past year. Could you put together something competitive overseas? Yes, but the logistics do not add up for you to have one team in Europe and 31 or 32. Maybe you expanded to 34 back in America. It just doesn't make sense. And I don't see college football full-blown trying this. I don't think there'll be a collegiate football team in Europe. Carrie, I think she's recounted them playing like the Irish game. There's a game in Ireland, Dublin, I believe. So I think they have tried it, but as far as expanding it to where there's maybe even the likes of a playoff game. Because at the end of the day, these are student athletes. Yes, they're making NIL money. Yes, they're leveraging the porthole and jumping from school to school like Frogger. But I don't think one of those schools that they would jump to, being there is no tradition, there's no football pride in Europe, I don't see it really becoming a thing at the collegiate level. But one of the big questions, does the NFL risk becoming too corporate and less emotional? So how about we take a step back and we maybe look at a different league, one that has already globalized, and I believe that's basketball. But basketball was an American sport. The last MVP we had that was American was James Harden. Since then, it's been Joel Embiid, Nikola Jokic, SGA. He's from Canada. He just won back-to-back this year. Did the NFL overexpand? Did they have, I mean, because Michael Jordan used to win MVPs, Kobe Bryant, LeBron James, these are American icons that now, I guess maybe because of the introduction and overexpansion, those MVPs for American athletes seem like the day of the past, yesteryear. So I don't really know. I don't know, I've never pined for the NFL to expand, but you can't blame them knowing they're the fourth branch of government, knowing they can charge millions of dollars for Super Bowl commercials that have just too much production for me. It doesn't feel authentic. I've never really been one wake up the next morning and pine about the NFL commercials for the Super Bowl. A lot of people do. That's the reason they believe they still have it on Sunday, so you can wake up the next day and talk about it and make sure it's front of mind when you're hanging out by the coffee pot or the water cooler or in sales meetings or hanging out in your cubicle. That's why they'll never switch it from Sunday to a Monday or Sunday to a Saturday. And as a result, maybe the globalization is causing them to not make it a NFL or an American holiday the day after the Super Bowl, because statistically, that's one of the biggest days where people call out of work. They've been up all night drinking, hanging out, watching the Super Bowl halftime, eating cheese dips, eating pigs in a blanket, eating any and everything. They can't spatula themselves out of bed and just get right back after it. So a lot of people take off, but those that don't take off, they do the NFL's work for them. They talk about the games. Not many NFL games don't get talked about. So a lot of pros, a lot of cons to them expanding the game internationally. Maybe it will go from 9 to 16. Maybe the athletes will be compensated as a result of the NFL making more and more money. But at the end of the day, the strain on their bodies, a lot of you that work desk jobs, or maybe you're retired, you don't even want to get out of bed if you got a sore back. Your hamstring feels a little tight. You got a crook in your neck. You can't even look over your shoulder to back out of the driveway. I call it Batman neck, not the Adam West one. So baseball, it had its time where it expanded to Japan. Even the Roger Maris and Babe Ruths of the world went over there and played a game right in front of Japanese fans. Now it's become part of their curriculum in school. So I would like to think, okay, well, the NFL knows they're bigger than the MLB. Why wouldn't they be able to teach their sport in schools? And I'll give you a reason as to why I never grew up playing football. I was a baseball athlete. My dad simply, he had played the game. He had coached the game. He knew my body might not be able to hold up, especially hitting puberty a little bit later and not being as big as some of these athletes. So I would like to think the Europeans are smarter than that to put themselves in harm's way. But being a fan of a sport causes no damage to the body, does nothing wrong. Hell, even rugby players, they don't wear helmets or pads or anything, so it must be safer to a degree. But we'll be back tomorrow. Carrie and Mike will be. I'll be back producing. I'll look forward to taking your calls, and thank you for listening.
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3: I'm Vicki Barker. The State Department urges Americans not to travel to the Democratic Republic of Congo, South Sudan, or Uganda as a deadly Ebola outbreak is upgraded to an epidemic. Dr. Anne Ancia is the WHO's representative in the DRC.
4: The way that we're going to have to work to be able to decrease and stop the transmission of this virus is working very closely with the local population, to make sure that, you know, they have the right behavior. For example, if they feel the symptoms of the disease, they need to come directly to get treated.
3: More than 130 dead so far, 500 infected, including at least one American. In Southern California, aircraft dropping thousands of gallons of water on the Simi Valley fire northwest of L.A. Some 16,000 residents ordered to evacuate. The fire fueled by tinder dry conditions. Similar conditions building up from the Gulf Coast all the way up through the nation's northeast. Here's meteorologist Craig Allen.
5: This is going to produce temperatures well up in the 90s to near 100. It's quite possible that we'll have 2 or 3 days worth of 90s to near 100 degrees and a heat index between 95 and 100, at least through Wednesday.
3: Primaries in Pennsylvania today will set the stage for 4 key House races this November. CBS's Torian Small is in Allentown.
6: Though he faces no opposition in his primary, tonight could be the first true test of the strength of Governor John Shapiro's coattails. While he's staring down a potential matchup against Republican presumptive nominee Stacey Garrity in November, he's endorsing a few candidates in key House races in his state.
3: Good news for New York area commuters. The Long Island Railroad strike appears to be over.
7: The railroad and its unions have not released details of the deal, which workers still have to vote on. But New York Governor Kathy Hochul made this pledge.
8: We'll not be raising taxes to cover the cost of an increase for the workers. And we're not going to raise fares to make the accommodations either.
7: It will take until this afternoon to get LIRR trains rolling again, making for another nightmarish commute for many.
9: It cost me $100 in the Uber to get to Queens, and now I got to ride a 2-hour bus.
10: I left at 7:30 and I punched in at 11:23.
7: Michael Wallace, CBS News, New York.
3: Pregnant women are bombarded with ads for supplements set to support their own and their baby's health. CBS's Michael George reports on one that works.
11: Taking vitamin D3 while pregnant could boost cognitive function in children. That's according to a study published in JAMA that found women who took high-dose vitamin D3 while pregnant had children who scored higher on memory and cognition tests at the age of 10.
3: But researchers warn pregnant women should always consult their doctors first. This is CBS News.
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3: A British truck driver has gone to prison for smuggling cocaine hidden in high-end underpants.
19: Almost $9.5 million worth of cocaine was stuffed inside a shipment, 28 pallets of Kim Kardashian's line of underwear and shapewear. The National Crime Agency says the shipment of clothing was legitimate, and neither the exporter nor importer were connected to the smuggled load. The 40-year-old driver, who initially denied knowing anything about the cocaine, eventually confessed and has been sentenced to 13 and a half years in prison for drug smuggling. Jennifer Kuiper, CBS News.
3: And finally, the British TV network Channel 4 has pulled all episodes of its reality series Married at First Sight after two former contestants said they were raped and a third said she'd been sexually assaulted. The producer defend their safeguarding standards, but British regulators are calling for a criminal investigation, and a watchdog says any format involving couples who meet for the first time on their wedding day was always going to carry a high level of risk. I'm Vicki Barker, CBS News.
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1: Glenn Beck is on.
2: With Pat and Jeffy this week, for Glenn, 888-727-BECK is the phone number. Apparently, we were scheduled to attack Iran today. That's been delayed again. So if you're counting on that, you probably shouldn't. I guess it's not going to, it's not on. It's not on like Donkey Kong.
3: As of right now.
2: As of right now. But we'll see.
3: As of right now.
2: We'll get into that.
3: You never know.
2: And much more to talk about in 60 seconds here. Ask Dad what he wants for Father's Day, and he'll say, I don't know. I'm fine. Meanwhile, here's the guy that has spent the last 20 years preparing for hypothetical situations that have never actually occurred. Flashlights in strategic locations, extra batteries, a toolbox that could repair a small submarine. He knows three different ways to shut off the water to the house. And he treats bad weather like it's a personal challenge from God. 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Communication redefined. All right. So we found out, I guess, because of this was a Truth Social post. Maybe from President Trump?
3: Oh, yes, where he's saying he's going to hold off the bombing, which was scheduled.
2: Yeah.
3: Yeah, he posted.
2: And we didn't know, obviously, it was scheduled for today.
3: Correct.
2: But it was.
3: Until this. Yeah.
2: Until now.
3: And but he was asked by the Emir of Qatar, the Crown Prince of Saudi Arabia, mm-hmm. and the President of the UAE to hold off on planned military attacks on Iran, which were scheduled.
2: I think I would have said, no, I'm not holding off. We've done that over and over and over again. It's not working. You keep telling me that you're close to a deal. No, but that's not what he said.
3: No, he said the great leaders and allies, deal will be made. And that will be very acceptable to the United States of America, as well as all countries in the Middle East and beyond.
2: Will it? And do the Iranians know that?
3: I don't think so.
2: That's the thing. Are they involved in this? Are they the ones saying, "Yeah, hey, we can come to a deal. We can get an, we can make an arrangement here with you guys."
3: Doesn't say that.
2: Doesn't
3: in the
2: say
3: Truth
2: that.
3: Social
2: no.
3: post. Yeah,
2: really. And that's kind of the problem, isn't
3: yeah.
2: it?
3: Yeah. But he instructed Secretary of War Pete Hegseth and the Joint Chiefs of Staff General Daniel Kane mm-hmm. To stand down, and we're not doing the attack. But I'll be prepared to go forward full scale at a moment's notice. So there's that.
2: There's that. But that's what we've been hearing
3: yes,
2: for some
3: it is.
2: Time now.
3: Yes,
2: we're
3: it is.
2: We're ready to go. We're going to bomb you. We're going to destroy you. We'll be obliterating
3: right.
2: you soon. You're going to be eliminated. And then nothing. And I think they've gotten used to that. So I don't know that they believe any of the threats coming out anymore.
3: I don't know either. And our military, I mean, my gosh, obviously, you know, you believe, well, they always need to be ready at a moment's notice. But I mean, it's a big difference when you're preparing, when you're going to, you know, have an attack and you're all out. And now you have to just be at that heightened sense, mm-hmm. for a moment's notice that may or may not come. I mean, I'm with you. Let's make it come. Let's have it happen.
2: Yeah. I just think it's time.
3: And we were right.
2: When we tried it the other way.
3: We said yesterday, I mean, it needs to happen. And he was ready to do it, apparently, which I don't know. I feel like he should have.
2: Yeah.
3: You know,
2: yeah.
3: Emir, you know, CP, Crown Prince, I call him CP.
2: Yeah.
3: You know, they're UAE mm-hmm. Prez. No.
2: Yes.
3: Appreciate you calling.
2: Right.
3: Appreciate you calling.
2: But, yeah, we've heard this before
3: yeah.
2: from you guys. And I know that you're all jittery because you don't want to be attacked anymore.
3: Which is weird because you should have attacked Iran back.
2: right?
3: It seems haven't we like sold it? You? Haven't we sold you jets and fighter jets and military
2: And the answer
3: operations?
2: To that is yes, especially in the case of Saudi Arabia. Yeah. The answer is yes, yeah. We have.
3: Use them.
2: Right. They're collecting a lot of dust.
3: Go ahead. Yeah.
2: How about you put a pilot in one of those and fly it over Iran?
3: We've trained them. Go ahead.
2: Jeez. Apparently, there was no clear indication prior to President Trump's post that the U.S. was preparing to strike Iran. I mean, that's good because we don't want them to know when we're going to strike. And they've officially scrapped the plans to do that today. President Trump told the New York Post in an interview yesterday that Iran knows what's going to be happening soon. Do they, though?
3: Do they?
2: I think we've trained them that they know we're not going to do anything. At this point, if we actually do something, that would be a surprise.
3: Right?
2: A surprise. But he said it's going to be happening soon if we can't reach a deal. But again, we've heard that multiple times. So I don't know. He did say we were getting ready to do a very major attack tomorrow. I put it off for a while, hopefully maybe forever, but possibly for a little while, because we've had very big discussions with Iran, and we'll see what they amount to.
3: I don't think so.
2: But the attack's been put off for 2 or 3 days, he said, a short period of time, because they think that they're getting very close to making a deal. That's what
3: they keep saying that.
2: These leaders believe. Yeah, they do. They do keep saying that.
3: Keep saying it.
2: The Pakistanis have said it, and now these guys are saying it. And I think the problem is they're not dealing with the people who really make the decisions. I think that could be the issue here.
3: Well, but
2: maybe they are talking to somebody that they're close to a deal with, but they're not the people in charge. And as soon as you make a deal and you announce the deal, then the people who are really in charge are saying, nope, we're not going
3: to
2: go along.
3: We're not agreeing to that. Mm-mm. I believe that. At least that certainly appears to be what's been happening.
2: It does.
3: And Trump has talked about, well, no, they want to make a deal, then they don't want to make a deal. And we're, you know, whoever Pakistan is talking to and whoever we're talking to, it's not working. And
2: it's not.
3: What might help is, I don't know, a good bombing campaign.
2: A good bombing
3: might
2: campaign.
3: Help. Just a.
2: It would go a long way.
3: I think. Yeah. It's just me.
2: The other thing that would help is to determine, and I don't know if the CIA can do this. Apparently not, because we don't know. Determine who's really in charge here, and then talk to those people, because that doesn't seem to be happening.
3: that seems like what you'd want to do.
2: Yeah, it does, doesn't it? Yeah. Determine who's really in charge, who's making the decisions, and then talk to them. Yeah.
3: Huh.
2: Yeah, I know.
3: Because the proxies don't seem to be working.
2: No, they don't.
3: The proxies don't seem to be working. Because the proxies are going back to who's ever in charge. Well, we made a deal. No.
2: No, we're not doing that. So,
3: and that keeps prolonging the whole thing.
2: Yeah, it does. And then, so what that also prolongs is the inflation in America, the rising gas prices in America, all the things that we're a little tired of because we put up with it for so long during the Biden administration.

0: before Moose.
1: See, now,
0: 20.
1: Let's say I don't know how many ships actually go through the Strait of Hormuz on a daily basis.
0: Okay.
1: All right. 20 sounds good.
0: 20's not good.
1: 20 sounds good.
0: In two
1: okay.
0: and a half months, it should probably be, I don't know, 500? We should look that up. How many normally go through every month? Because it's a
1: monthly,
0: lot.
1: Monthly, it's got to be a lot. It's got to be, I mean,
0: you know, it's
1: 500, I would think, would be a day.
0: When it's a fifth of the world's oil supply.
1: Right.
0: That's a lot of ships.
1: Yeah.
0: Going to a lot of different places. And so now they're all stuck. They're just jammed up in this Strait of Hormuz traffic jam. And so it's hurting the world's oil supply, which in turn hurts us. Because,
1: no kidding.
0: Jeffy, we're a global economy. Okay.
1: I freaking
0: and it doesn't
1: hate
0: matter.
1: That so much.
0: It doesn't matter how much of our own oil we have. It's a global economy. You don't seem to understand what I'm saying. It's global. So what affects the globe attacks us. It affects us.
1: Oh, we can't refine it properly. We're a global economy.
0: Right.
1: We have more oil than we know what to do with in the U.S. But it's a global
0: they
1: economy.
0: They don't in Outer Mongolia, so that affects us here. Okay. I guess if you say so, but that's what, you know, that's what we're told. And I think that is the reality because it happens every single time.
1: Okay. So according to this, normal conditions, 20 to 21 million barrels of oil per day passed through the Strait of Hormuz.
0: How many ships is that, though?
1: Typically around 15 to 20 large tankers transit daily.
0: Daily. 15 to 20 a day?
1: LNG carriers and container ships. So about 35 to 50 a day. Flow is essential to global energy supply. Thank you. Okay. Yeah, we appreciate that.
0: So, I mean, that's
1: so it might even be more than that, but yeah. Monthly.
0: Yeah.
1: Huge.
0: Mm-hmm.
1: Yeah.
0: And 20. Have passed through.
1: Right.
0: So that gives you an indication of why things are the way they are right now.
1: Right.
0: Because, again, it's a global economy. Despite the fact that we get virtually none of it from that area.
1: we get
0: none of it.
1: I mean, Europe and China. And
0: we're self-sufficient, and the oil that we do get from other places comes from places like, I don't know, Canada and Mexico. So, and now Venezuela. Because that's ours now.
1: Right.
0: Since we've pretty much.
1: Right.
0: That.
1: That's ours. Yeah.
0: And by the way, we hear nothing about that situation anymore.
1: Well, that's done. It's ours.
0: Where are we with the Maduro thing?
1: Man, he's hanging out in.
0: He's just hanging out.
1: Jail, right?
0: Yeah.
1: He and his wife.
0: Yeah, I guess so. Yep. So I don't know when that trial is. We don't hear anything about it. And I'd love to know what's going on there. I'd love to know what's happening in Venezuela. And if apparently it's going pretty well, because I mean, the news media would be screaming about it. If not, right, blaming it all on President Trump.
1: So I just went to HormuzStraitMonitor.com. Love that.
0: Oh, man. The time I've spent, good times with HormuzMonitor.com.
1: Oh, man. Hormuz Strait.
0: Straight, yeah, no. Right. That's
1: okay.
0: What I meant.
1: Okay.
0: That's what I meant.
1: 80 days. It's got the countdown. Duration of restriction. 80 days, 13 hours, 18 minutes. Restricted since February 27th. I mean, it's been...
0: Okay.
1: Wow.
0: Wow. That's a lot.
1: That's a lot.
0: It's too long.
1: Traffic overview seems to be zero. So, okay. Here it feels straight.
0: So, no traffic at all right now.
1: That's not been opened up. No.
0: So what you're saying is the Strait of Hormuz is closed.
1: It's closed.
0: Hmm. Closed. I thought that was unacceptable, and I thought we weren't going to allow that.
1: We have to know where the mines are, right?
0: I would think so.
1: We heard we were doing the escorts,
0: yeah.
1: And then we stopped doing that.
0: Yeah.
1: And then they said, well, we got mines. Okay, well, I mean...
0: And then was it General Kane or Pete Hegseth? Somebody last week said... that we have destroyed 90% of the mines in the Strait.
1: That was Cooper, I think, right?
0: It might have been. Yeah, the CENTCOM guy.
1: CENTCOM, yeah.
0: So if you know it's 90%, you know that there's 10% remaining. How do you know that? Have you seen them and you haven't eliminated it yet?
1: Get rid of it.
0: Yeah.
1: And I think I don't know. I just feel like we have the technology to... find out a license plate from space.
0: Right.
1: We have the technology of pilots or runners with Apple Watches run

0: around a town and form a heart so they can show their loved ones how much they love them with the heart. Mm-hmm. I ran this for you. But we can't know where the minds are.
1: I'm not familiar with the Apple Watch run with the heart. Now, where did that happen?
0: I don't know. Some guy. I mean,
1: sounds beautiful.
0: There are others that make other shapes.
1: Okay.
0: Other than
1: a heart?
0: Yeah.
1: Okay.
0: Yeah.
1: And we can do that.
0: We can do that, right. Mm-hmm. And we can all laugh. Ha, ha, ha.
1: But we can't figure out where the minds are.
0: But we don't know where the minds are. I don't think I believe it.
1: Last 10%. They're so pesky.
0: Don't think I believe it. And I think that, you know, all these ships and mm-hmm. companies, while they have, you know, millions invested, couldn't we just say, you know what? If you get hit by one of them, we'll help you fix it. You know, we'll plug the hole.
1: I know.
0: We'll plug the hole. Let's go. Let's get this thing going.
1: Look, I'm not a ship captain, so I can't say for certainty that I would do that. But I think I'd take a chance.
0: Right.
1: Rather than sit there for two more months.
0: Right.
1: I think I'm transiting the Strait of Hormuz.
0: Me too.
1: And just take a shot. I'm going to take a shot at it because chances are I'm not going to hit a mine. Or even be hit by a missile from Iran.
0: Right. Ann Cooper last week told us that they're down to, they used to come with dozens of fast boats to invade mm-hmm. ships that are only down to maybe three at a time now. Which is
1: right.
0: Okay.
1: Yeah.
0: We can take those on.
1: Do it.
0: Let's go.
1: Let's do it. All right. More in 60 seconds. How many people are walking around right now because somebody chose not to give up on them? Think about that for a second. Every person you've ever known, every friend, every spouse, every child, every great historical figure, every person who ever made the world better in some way, all of them exist because at some point somebody chose life. And yet we live in a culture that often talks about pregnancy like it's an interruption, a problem, a thing to deal with. Well, preborn pushes back on that. They remind people that there's a human life involved, a child with a future, a personality, a name, a story that hasn't been written yet. Just $28 provides one free ultrasound. Now, that's less than a dollar a day, and it could save a life. $140 reaches five mothers. 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And that is what we do together when we provide ultrasounds to these expecting mothers. To get involved, just dial #250, say the keyword baby. 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
1: Great to have you with us. You know, there's been no endorsement yet from President Trump in the Cornyn-Paxton race, which is coming up very soon. This is a big race in Texas and for the country. So you got a vested interest in this because Republicans have to hold on to the Senate. If they don't,
0: yes,
1: it's going to be real problems. And so whoever wins this race between Cornyn and Paxton has to beat James Tallarico, who's a nightmare Democrat, in the general election in November. It's really critical. Now, President Trump has stayed out of it so far. And I'm afraid if he gets into it, he's going to weigh in on the side of John Cornyn.
0: That's possible.
1: I think it's likely.
0: That's possible. And I will say that I've heard every time I got a text just yesterday bashing, and I don't know how they got my number,
1: mm-hmm.
0: And I don't really want them to text me, although now I'm using it on the air, so go ahead. But they, it's Attorney Paxton, dangerous incompetence. And this is all I see from ads.
1: Dangerous incompetence?
0: Yes.
1: Really?
0: Dropped cases against human traffickers. Oh,
1: right. I saw this ad. I saw this ad.
0: Released these human traffickers back into our neighborhoods.
1: Uh-huh.
0: Call and tell AG Ken Paxton to do his job.
1: And then vote for him. After you do that, then vote for him. Next Tuesday. Okay. Tell him. Go ahead and call him and tell him to do his job. That's fine. But make sure you vote for him on Tuesday.
0: Say that.
1: It doesn't say that.
0: No.
1: That's weird.
0: Cuts off. Cuts off right after that.
1: But the president was asked about this. Are you going to do an endorsement? I mean, it's coming.
0: Oh, yeah.
1: It's a week from today.
0: And that's what I was thinking is that you're right. He's going to weigh in. And Cornyn, you know, he's spent way more than
1: I heard $100 million. I don't know if that's accurate. I mean, that's a
0: he's spent
1: a lot
0: of
1: sticking money on a primary.
0: And we've seen, and during football season, when those ads ran, it was never ending.
1: Yeah,
0: John Cornyn,
1: one after another,
0: about how great he was, and I mean, it was because of him that Donald Trump built the wall.
1: That's the way it sounded
0: it
1: in
0: sure
1: his
0: did.
1: Ads, for sure.
0: I mean, he made every ad sound like Trump had endorsed him.
1: Yes,
0: I mean,
1: he did.
0: I was standing with Donald Trump.
1: And he would show Trump in the ad. And sometimes showed Trump and Cornyn together. He did try to make it look like he got the endorsement.
0: Absolutely.
1: Here's what the president said, though, last week. Yeah, I'll make a decision. Maybe relatively soon. If it's not, it's going to be too late.
0: Yeah.
1: So you might want to step in on that. And get rid of this rhino. You know, he's worried about Thomas Massie being a rhino. The real rhino is John Cornyn.
0: No kidding.
1: All right. 888-727-BECK. Pat and Jeffy for Glenn's.
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13: CBS News Brief, with more than 130 deaths from Ebola in the Democratic Republic of Congo now.
14: I'm deeply concerned about the scale and speed of the epidemic.
13: WHO Chief Tedros Ghebreyesus, he's convened an emergency meeting on what he is now calling an epidemic. At least one American infected, Americans being urged to avoid the entire region. That fire in Southern California is moving and spreading fast. Fire officials ordering 13,000 people in its path to get out.
15: Our number one priority is getting everyone evacuated in the front of the fire.
13: President Trump withdraws his support, the kiss of death for Republican candidates who cross him. But Kentucky Congressman Thomas Massey insists he'll prove the exception when he faces a Trump-backed challenger in his state's primary, telling CBS News.
16: He knows I'm tough to beat. He's tweeted probably, what, 8 or 10 times in the last 72 hours. He's literally losing sleep over this race because he's in with both feet.
13: CBS News Brief, I'm...
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0: It's Pat and Jeffy for Glenn this week. He is he's in Prague. He just did an Instagram post or an X post where he was talking about cutting his Christmas album, I think, with his daughter. And they're in
1: They're
0: in Prague right now doing this Christmas CD. Last night, or is it tonight?
1: Yeah, no, it was
0: He was going to have dinner with the Czech Prime Minister, which is so weird because I just had dinner with the Czech Prime Minister last weekend. And the Slovakian Foreign Minister.
1: Oh, there you go, yeah.
0: So I had Czechoslovakia, all of it. I had the whole thing
1: here in the United States, or did you travel?
0: No, they came to see me. To see me.
1: Yeah, I didn't have to travel to them.
0: I didn't have
1: they
0: to
1: travel
0: to
1: me.
0: That's right.
1: Yeah.
0: Yeah. So I can kind of relate what he's going through right now, you know? and that's great. Now, it's supposed to be a really good Christmas album.
1: Of course, it is beautiful. He's using the symphony there in Prague. And
0: the symphony is playing in the background
1: when you see the studio in that video, you think to yourself, well, there's not a studio like that in the United States of America, but
0: no, they're all closed. All of them.
1: You did discuss
0: they're
1: that
0: all done.
1: Already.
0: Yeah.
1: Yeah.
0: The only one available was in Prague.
1: Yeah. We discussed
0: Czech Republic.
1: That's on me.
0: Yeah.
1: I forgot that.
0: Well, come on, get with the program, would you please?
1: Yeah.
0: There's a limited number of studios that are available right now. So
1: I'm glad he got one.
0: Me too.
1: Glad he got one.
0: Me too. Did you see the WBA, the WNBA?
1: The WNBA.
0: The WNBA is promoting, I don't know, something that's coming up.
1: Well, they promoted, two big games. Two big games. One of them was the Indiana Fever.
0: Mm-hmm.
1: And who's the one of the biggest players in the WNBA and plays for the Indiana Fever?
0: You're not talking about, I don't know. Are you talking about, one of these women, that they've shown? Do we have the,
1: we should.
0: I think
1: yes,
0: we do.
1: We should.
0: Yes. We do have the photo WNBA 1 and WNBA 2.
1: Yeah. We should.
0: Let's show both of those
1: incredible.
0: If we could, because this is who they're promoting.
1: They go away from.
0: I mean, you know,
1: all the time.
0: Okay, that's who they're promoting right there. I don't know their names, not following the WNBA as I do or don't do, one of the two. But there's somebody from Seattle and a woman from Indiana, okay? And then there's another one that shows the other team. There they are. And, of course, no Caitlin Clark.
1: No Caitlin.
0: It is so obvious now and so egregious.
1: I mean,
0: it should be an absolute embarrassment for the WNBA.
1: And look, the other players are, you know, the other player for the Indiana Fever is great. Mm. I mean, she means a lot to me and the team.
0: yes.
1: I can't remember her name right now.
0: No, but that, which is weird because she means so much to you.
1: Yeah, I know.
0: You would think it'd be emblazoned on your mind.
1: But
0: it's not.
1: One would think that if you're promoting this, they're promoting this game and another game to be, you know, your prime come watch us, that one would use, you know, the biggest star
0: in the league
1: that you have.
0: The only star that anybody's even paid attention to in the history of the WNBA. But this proves that they care more about their black lesbian agenda
1: for sure
0: than they do the success of their business, and that's fine. I mean, I don't care about the WNBA. I've never watched a single game, but it's definitely worth noting here, I think, when this league finally mercifully goes out of business, they can look back on this time period where they refused to even mention the best, most popular player in their sport.
1: Yes.
0: Because she's the wrong color and the wrong sexual preference.
1: Yeah.
0: Can you imagine the opposite scenario here? If the league was full of straight white girls and a super talented black lesbian came in and turned the league upside down.
1: Why wouldn't you promote her?
0: You would promote her. Can you imagine? And if you didn't,
1: right?
0: What would they say?
1: That's what they would be saying.
0: You're racist. You're horrific. You're discriminatory.
1: Yeah.
0: It would be cataclysmic. I mean, it would be like the NBA ignoring LeBron James, the biggest star in the league. I mean, there are really quality white guys in the NBA right now. There's Cooper Flagg, who's a rookie this year, Luka Doncic, Nikola Jokic, and, you know, they get their due.
1: Sure they do.
0: The NBA promotes these guys. Why can't the WNBA do the same thing?
1: I don't understand it.
0: It's bizarre.
1: They just continue to shoot themselves in the foot.
0: Over and over.
1: I don't understand it.
0: And again, I don't understand it. I don't really care, but it's just fascinating because it's that leftist agenda.
1: Sure is.
0: That they care more about than even promoting their league.
1: Right.
0: Here's somebody who's actually filling seats
1: in your arenas.
0: And
1: they just got a new deal. I mean, she's helping you make back some of the money that you, you're in the red about as it anyway.
0: Didn't they boost their minimum pay to 200 some thousand, 250 or something?
1: Minimum pay. They've made everything.
0: Everybody got rich.
1: Everybody got more money.
0: And it's because of Caitlin Clark.
1: Correct. They all. Everybody's flying private now, just like the NBA players do.
0: Yep.
1: You know, when they go to games, they don't have to fly domestic because people were going crazy. People were actually confronting players who were going up against Caitlin. Mm. So Caitlin Clark helped them there.
0: Yeah. And here's the most interesting part of this, perhaps, is that Caitlin Clark plays their game. She
1: sure does.
0: She plays right along with it. And okay.
1: Maybe she thinks that's the way, you know, obviously she does.
0: Maybe.
1: That's how she's got to get along.
0: Yeah, I guess so.
1: I mean, how's it working so far?
0: Not well. I mean, I don't know.
1: I don't know either.
0: And it's bizarre.
1: Very bizarre.
0: But Jeffy has more for us on these fabulous topics with the Fat Five.
1: A couple weeks ago, Rachel Entrekin had three goals for the Cocodona 250-mile ultramarathon in Arizona. And I know you didn't do it this year, Pat. You know, you didn't take the Cocodona 250-mile ultramarathon.
0: I did not this year. No, but, I didn't have time.
1: Well, you would have lost because
0: would I?
1: The first of that Rachel had was for the women's competitors to finish close to the 60-hour mark. The second was for a woman to place in the top three overall, and third was to have three women finish in the top 10. She went 3 for 3. She's 34 now. She set out for 250 miles through central Arizona on Monday morning. And by Wednesday afternoon, she finished. New course record, 56 hours, 9 minutes, 48 seconds, becoming the first woman to win the race overall. I've never broke 60. On these ultramarathons. So congratulations to her. It was a historic moment for ultra running. She won outright. Behind her were, you know, two other females. And so she went at 3 for 3, as I said. She's 34, finished the race, as I said, at 56 hours, 9 minutes, and 48 seconds. Slept 19 minutes in that time. She stayed hydrated with precision-crafted electrolyte drinks and gels. Apparently had a Coke or two, but a lot of mashed potatoes. And she's teamed up with this precision fuel and hydration team that load her up. And she said that she's like a race car. And the company, Emily, the company is the mechanic and the mastermind and just keeps her going.
0: That's powerful.
1: And they feed her with...
0: powerful.
1: They feed her... Mm-hmm. She said... She gets fed the saccharin gels and chews. The blander, the better. Ramen, rice, broth, mashed potatoes. Mm-hmm. And if it's beige, I'm all over it.
0: Okay.
1: So congratulations to Rachel.
0: Very excited on her behalf.
1: Cocodona 250. But I'm
0: whatever
1: coming for
0: that
1: you
0: is.
1: Next year. It's the race.
0: And it's the race where they run.
1: Middle after 250 miles?
0: 250 miles. That's a long way. That's a long way.
1: It is.
0: Yeah. It is.
1: It takes a lot out of you.
0: Heck yeah. Thus the pickle juice or whatever it is she's drinking.
1: Yeah, sometimes, like when you hit that 200-mile mark, you want to quit.
0: You do, sometimes, but not me. I mean, I that's when I realize time to push through it.
1: And thank you. Somebody give me some mashed potatoes. 70% of Americans say they don't want data centers in their backyard. What? per a new Gallup survey. The script is flipped, and public opposition to data centers is starting to solidify. A new Gallup survey asked 1,000 Americans for their thoughts on data centers, and this is the first such survey. 70%, as I said, are opposed to the construction of AI data centers. And I would I would say that the states are saying tough to you because they're building them. They are building them. I guess there's some communities that are actually listening to the people, and they've introduced some bans and moratoriums. But overall, many states are just moving on with them because it's a lot of money. And so good luck. Good luck to not being able to, you know, have the data center next to you. In fact, now it's kind of flipped on them. They're stronger against data centers than they are having nuclear power plants in their backyard. So let's build them. Let's build them all. Let's go. I love this story. there's a narrow island in eastern Canada, and it's, you know, it's beautiful, although it's being battered by freezing winds. Hundreds of gray seal pups lie dead every breeding season, and they have these oddly shaped wounds. And the injuries start at their mouth and corkscrew down to their chest, and it just there they lay. And for years, scientists blamed sharks and humans, boat propellers, for the bizarre deaths. It's easy. They published a new report in Marine Mammal Science, which is great reading.
0: I usually wait for the swimsuit edition. Take them out.
1: Yeah.
0: So I haven't read this year's yet.
1: The Marine Mammal Science swimsuit edition.
0: Uh-huh.
1: Awesome.
0: Yeah. Really good.
1: Apparently, the gray seals are killing themselves. The bigger, meaner gray seals are killing the weaker, small seals.
0: Oh, no.
1: It had nothing to do
0: with. Don't say that. Don't.
1: Humans. It's just unbelievable to me. And they didn't want to say anything. They just reported it and moved on. So this story that I was reading actually had this, Claudia Hernandez Camacho, who is a marine biologist. And, she's also got some other long title, the Interdisciplinary Center for Marine Sciences at Mexico's National Polytechnic Institute.
0: Okay.
1: Beautiful. Mm-hmm. Who's not involved in the study. She said, you know, studies like this are so important because they remind scientists that sometimes the killer isn't humans. Huh. Something much closer to home.
0: Mm-hmm.
1: Yeah. It's funny. Actual science. Mm-hmm. They said, science changes. And it's not the humans. It's incredible. Anthropic is, their $1.5 billion settlement for a class action lawsuit from authors over the copyright infringement has been halted. The federal judge presiding over the case said, I want to find out why some class members objected to the settlement and opted out. Allow me to help you, Your Honor. They wanted to be able to sue Anthropic on their own. But what do I know? What do I know?
0: Because if you sue, if you're part of this class action thing,
1: you're done with it.
0: You're going to get $1.95.
1: And then that's it.
0: Nobody cares about that.
1: And you can't sue on your own.
0: Right. Right.
1: So
0: who would want to do that? It's not worth it.
1: Well, I mean, you're hoping to get a cut of the $1.5 billion, right?
0: Yeah, but it's going to be a small little cut.
1: If you're an author, and everyone is, you know, you hope to get your little bit of cut. But the big authors, why would they?
0: Why?
1: I mean, Anthropic stole their worth.
0: Right.
1: They deserve more than the 25 cents they're going to get in the class action.
0: Right.
1: Because we've all been a part of the class action, so that's what you end up with.
0: Mm-hmm.
1: You got a whole check for 25 cents.
0: Woo!
1: Man.
0: Party time.
1: Glad
0: don't spend
1: we
0: that all
1: settled
0: in one place.
1: With them.
0: That kind of generational wealth doesn't just fall out of the
1: no,
0: sky.
1: No, it does not. that's the chewing gum. Fat Five. Be sure to subscribe to our show, Pat Gray Unleashed.
0: Yes.
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0: 888-727-BECK. 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

0: It's Pat and Jeffy for Glenn this week. Apparently, Bill Belichick's girlfriend's family has some questions for her.
1: Oh.
0: Yeah. She's 25.
1: Yeah, no, I know.
0: And he's 74.
1: Yeah.
0: So, Jordan
1: Can't
0: Hudson.
1: Can't put an age on love.
0: No, that's, thank you. Thank you for that.
1: Okay.
0: Yeah. A lot of Jordan's extended family has never met Bill, apparently. In fact, she doesn't have a relationship with many of them and hasn't talked to some of them in years.
1: Oh, well.
0: I imagine that bringing your boyfriend, who is older than your grandfather, I imagine bringing that guy home is just a tad awkward.
1: First of all, it's Bill Belichick.
0: Maybe?
1: Okay.
0: Yeah.
1: Legend.
0: Right.
1: Stop it. But, never bringing Bill to the...
0: But again, 74. She's 25.
1: You keep saying that like that's a bad thing.
0: No, it's great.
1: Okay.
0: It's great. And if I was dating my grandmother, I'd be super proud, too. That'd be great. Oh, man. What a world.
1: There's no doubt about that.
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10: This is CBS News on the Hour, your home for original reporting. I'm Vicki Barker. The working theory after yesterday's fatal shooting of three men at San Diego's largest mosque, it was a potential hate crime. CBS's Anna Schechter has more.
11: Investigators are looking at things they found in the vehicle, etchings that could be on weapons. They're already combing through electronic devices. So there's a reason why they are calling this a potential hate crime.
10: The two teen suspects were later found dead. The mother of one had warned police he was suicidal and armed and had run off with her car. Firefighters continue to battle a massive, fast-moving wildfire northwest of Los Angeles. And now CBS's Matt Gutman says a second, even bigger fire is burning 50 miles west in the Channel Islands National Park.
12: Both fires were fueled by the same strong wind system, which caused the Sandy Fire in Simi Valley to swell from just a few acres to more than 1,300 acres in just a few hours, destroying several buildings and forcing tens of thousands of people to evacuate.
10: The World Health Organization has upgraded the Ebola outbreak in the Democratic Republic of Congo to an epidemic. More than 130 people dead, at least 500 confirmed cases, including one American. And WHO Chief Tedros Ghebreyesus warns,
13: these numbers will change as field operations are scaling up, including strengthening surveillance, contact tracing, and laboratory testing.
10: The State Department's urging Americans to avoid the region. It's primary day in multiple states, and one Republican congressman, Thomas Massie of Kentucky, is vowing he will be reelected despite losing President Trump's support. CBS's Ed O'Keefe is in Covington, Kentucky.
14: In a sign of how much the White House wants Massie gone, Defense Secretary Pete Hegseth traveled to northern Kentucky Monday to support the congressman's challenger, former Navy SEAL Ed Gallrine.
10: The Colorado Supreme Court has ordered a hospital to restart care for transgender minors.
15: The 5-2 ruling was a victory for four families who sued Children's Hospital Colorado after it stopped providing hormone therapy and puberty blockers. The hospital feared the Trump administration would cut off its funding. Health Secretary Robert F. Kennedy Jr.
16: These procedures hurt, not help children.
15: The court said the suspension of care left patients abandoned during a precarious time, with two of them contemplating suicide. The hospital says it is assessing its next steps. Michael Wallace, CBS News.
10: Now, call it fate or providence, but something was looking out for Keisha Smith when she went to Arkansas's Crater of Diamonds State Park to get over the loss of her son and father. She picked up a pebble, turned out to be a 3-carat white diamond. This is CBS News.
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22: This is a critical moment for Google, and not just because there's so much competition for AI, but also because this is the time that it gets attention from software and hardware developers around the world. They all are paying attention to see how Google is going to improve its AIs and make them easier to integrate into various different apps and devices and websites.
10: And finally, to Alaska. Lighthouse keepers had long heard the sounds at night, a rumble that rattled their windows. Fishermen heard it too. Was it distant machinery or thunder? Now scientists have traced the noise to humpback whales. They don't know why they make that sound. I'm Vicki Barker, CBS News.
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2: 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So the trial of Luigi Mangione, just a refresher, he's the guy that snuck up on the CEO from United Healthcare, shot him and killed him, shot him in the back on the street in New York City. He's on trial.
3: Allegedly.
2: Allegedly. There's just video of it happening, but don't let that bother you.
3: They won't. They haven't.
2: I know. I mean, this murdering scumbag is bad enough all on his own, but what makes this whole situation even worse are all the women lined up around the corner of the courthouse.
3: They rode up
2: trying to get a glimpse of him and holding up signs that say "Free Luigi."
3: Yeah.
2: He murdered somebody. Free Luigi. Is sick? You bet. Any woman who's there for that purpose should automatically have their voting rights revoked permanently.
3: Really?
2: Yeah. Yes. If you're there for Luigi and you just want to see this hunk.
3: What if I don't have a t-shirt that says Free Luigi? What if I'm just there?
2: Are you there for Luigi?
3: Well, yeah, but I don't have a t-shirt.
2: Are you supporting Luigi?
3: Well, yeah, but I don't have a t-shirt.
2: No, I'm sorry. No vote. You can't vote anymore. Okay. Ever. Ever. Okay. To make this murdering coward into a hero just shows
3: it is amazing.
2: It shows how effective the efforts of the Marxists in the Democrat Party have been at creating class warfare and an eat the rich mentality in this country.
3: Boy, that's for sure.
2: This is one of the many reasons that no modern liberal democracy has ever lasted 250 years. None of them. Zero. It's also why we're not a democracy. And that's why I keep emphasizing that point, even though I know some, no doubt, find it a little bit nitpicky. It isn't.
3: Still, I mean, if we would have stopped them early, we wouldn't have had to do it now.
2: Right. That's right.
3: That whole democracy thing was for them to reverse what we really are.
2: That's right. And we're not.
3: We're not
2: a democracy. We're a constitutionally mandated republic, democratic republic. Why are we a republic? Well, because democracies don't work. All democracies get to the point where it's become two wolves and a sheep voting on what to have for dinner. And guess what? The majority rules. We're eating sheep tonight.
3: Yep.
2: When the lower economic classes start resenting envying and hating all that the upper class has, then they become the wolves in society. And they make no secret about it. Just last week, we heard AOC proclaim that billionaires shouldn't exist. And if they do exist, it's only because they exploited, they cheated, they stole their way to that fortune.
3: Oh, she's not alone in believing that.
2: Not by a long shot. So many, probably most millennials believe that. In New York City, Zoran Mamdani made one of the most inexcusable and irresponsible videos I've ever seen a politician make when he pointed out Ken Griffin's penthouse a couple of weeks ago in New York City. Pointed right to it and said, there's where a billionaire lives. What? Like you, because you want him to be dragged out of his house and killed in the street?
3: Well, if he were to answer honestly, the answer would be yes.
2: Yes.
3: Yes.
2: I think that's true. So we're in a really dangerous place right now. And we got to get a grip on this class warfare. It can't happen. This is America. We're capitalists. We know that it's great to be successful. And you should be rewarded for your efforts. Why not? I mean, look at the billionaires in this country. Look at Elon Musk. Was that fortune given to him? No.
3: Lied,
2: Bill Gates.
3: Stealed.
2: As much as I don't like Bill Gates, he stole his way to that fortune. Okay? He stole it from IBM and
3: never
2: Xerox.
3: Mind. Scratch him
2: never
3: off.
2: Mind.
3: Yeah.
2: Bill Gates is not a good example. Jeff Bezos.
3: Yeah, that guy.
2: Jeff Bezos.
3: Yeah, that guy.
2: Started a company in his garage. Look at Amazon today.
3: Apple started in the garage too. I mean,
2: Steve Jobs in Apple with Wozniak.
3: Yeah.
2: I mean, these guys had an idea, put it to use, and developed it into things that changed the world. I mean, has anybody changed the world as much as Apple did?
3: Yeah, but between Apple and Amazon?
2: Oh, my gosh.
3: It's
2: unbelievable.
3: The world changed.
2: I remember in the late 90s when, the scooter, the Segway.
3: The Segway, yeah.
2: Was invented, and they wouldn't say what it was yet, but it was something that was going to change civilization.
3: Yes.
2: It's going to change the way cities were developed and whatever. And that was so untrue.
3: Right.
2: It came out, and it changed the way mall cops get around the mall. That's all it
3: some
2: did.
3: Some postmen, some U.S. Postal Service used those.
2: Yeah,
3: a couple of those.
2: But then Apple came along and really did change the world. The iPhone, the iPad, all of those things changed the world. So did Amazon.
3: Amazon did most of
2: changed the way we shop, changed a lot of different
3: everything.
2: Things.
3: The world changed.
2: Really did.
3: The way we expect goods to be delivered to us.
2: Yeah.
3: And how it's incredible.
2: I saw a movie last week called Blackberry. Have you seen that? It's streaming now.
3: Oh, because it's about the rise and fall.
2: It's about the rise and fall of Blackberry.
3: I loved Blackberry.
2: It was a great movie. It's a really good
3: watch. I love the actual Blackberry.
2: Some of it is fictionalized, but it's the main characters. That part's real. Most of what they went through is real in it. But you see how Blackberry started out and really started to change things.
3: Yeah.
2: And it really became a big part of people's lives, especially business people. Remember, it was called Crackberry for a while
3: because
2: people couldn't stop looking at it. They couldn't stop using it. And then along came Apple and the iPhone, and that wiped them out.
3: Yep.
2: I mean, Blackberry doesn't even do Blackberries anymore.
3: Some of us held on to our Blackberries until the last moment.
2: Yeah.
3: Okay.
2: We're not
3: giving it up. I still have it. I still have an Android phone. Okay.
2: But it's not a Blackberry.
3: No, it is not.
2: It's not. Google?
3: It's actually better than a Blackberry. It's Samsung.
2: Yeah. Okay.
3: Yeah. It's actually better than the Blackberry. But Apple came along and it was a new world.
2: It was over.
3: Yeah.

0: she shows me stuff on it. Because she shows me stuff, and I reach out to move the screen, and it's like, what are we doing?
1: I know. It's like, what is this? From
0: we need dinosaur times? Have this fixed or
1: what
0: whatever.
1: Is it medieval? Broken? I know. This is supposed to be, what's in front of me is supposed to be a touch screen. And something went wrong
0: with it.
1: And now I don't even know how to.
0: Oh, wow.
1: I can't even function now. It's thrown me completely off.
0: It takes
1: me an hour longer to do anything I'm trying to do now. I have to plan for an extra hour because it doesn't have my touch screen anymore. I don't know if it broke. I don't know if I touched something and that made it non-touchable. I don't know what.
0: I seem to remember one of the so-called experts in this building coming in and not being able to fix it.
1: Right. So I don't know. It's time to throw it away now.
0: It's junk.
1: It's just garbage now. But that's how much our lives have changed with this stuff.
0: Kids in the Sudan would look at that and say, "Hey, what? No touch screen? No. And throw it away."
1: Definite first world problem.
0: Yeah, absolutely.
1: Definitely a first world. It just shows how great our lives are.
0: Absolutely.
1: Doesn't it? In the United States of America, we have pretty great lives.
0: No question. And it's because of capitalism.
1: It sure is. And I hope that we can get that through the rising generation's heads. They've been indoctrinated with the opposite ideology on that. They think the opposite. Capitalism sucks. Socialism is great.
0: Yep.
1: What socialist society ever changed the world?
0: Collective is the way it's important. Important for everyone.
1: How many of these products that we use every day, count them up in your head really quickly, are Russian?
0: You want me to do it this fast?
1: Yeah. Yeah,
0: I mean, that's kind of embarrassing to me right now. Trying to come up with a number like that.
1: Right, yeah.
0: This fast.
1: Because there's so much.
0: But I'm
1: going to
0: take
1: a
0: shot.
1: Okay,
0: I'm going to take a shot. Zero.
1: I know. It's about that. Unless you drink vodka. BJ brings up vodka. That might be a Russian thing.
0: I apologize.
1: Yes. I don't know that they invented it.
0: And I don't think people are using it daily. And if you are, please seek help. But.
1: Right.
0: You know.
1: But okay. I'll give you vodka.
0: And those are probably on a ship in the Strait of Hormuz. So we can't even get that.
1: Right. You're not even getting that right now. I mean, China's the same way. What do you have that's uniquely Chinese that they came up with that they didn't steal from us? Is there anything? I can't think of anything. A lot of it's manufactured there, but they didn't come up with it there. We did. And then we sent it to them because they'll work for cheap. They'll do 10 cents an hour and they'll send it back to us and it'll be.
0: You know, another thing that they do, which is a crime, and we let it happen. Like we send something over there to be manufactured for us.
1: Right.
0: Say, I don't know, like a computer, for example. And they make it and send it to us to sell. Well, then they copy it and make another factory that makes the same computer, only under a different name, and they send it here to sell it. But that's using our proprietary information.
1: Yeah.
0: And our blueprint.
1: Yeah. It's bad. That's not right.
0: That takes sales away from this product.
1: Exactly.
0: From the original product. It shouldn't be allowed. And I guess, you know, they would say, well, it's not allowed, but they let it happen.
1: And what was great in one of the things that was great about the BlackBerry movie is that they talk about how you send things to China and they wouldn't at first. BlackBerry had everything manufactured here because they trusted American workers. And when they sent it to China, they knew that they didn't give a crap about American
0: about
1: products
0: product.
1: That they're assembling.
0: Right.
1: And so they didn't take the time to do it right. And so only at the end, when they were really in trouble, did they go ahead and say, okay, send it to China. When they were starting to realize
0: die on the vine.
1: The jig is up and we're not going to make it with this Apple thing happening. And by the way, Apple sends all their stuff to China it's assembled.
0: Well, I think I think some of it is in India now. And they claimed, I guess they made a deal with Trump that they were going to start doing it. And I don't know what percentage, you know, they're going to have here in the U.S., here in India, and here in China. But, I mean, Tim Cook, who's not the CEO anymore, just said,

0: is on the board. He took a trip to that China with President Trump. I mean, he was there.
1: Right.
0: So,
1: has he officially stepped down?
0: Yeah.
1: Or is it coming?
0: Well,
1: I think it might be coming. They made the announcement.
0: Yeah.
1: But I think he's like helping.
0: I'm thinking of Disney.
1: Next guy.
0: Yeah, you're right. Tim hasn't.
1: But he will.
0: Hasn't stopped.
1: I think
0: yeah.
1: it's the end of the year.
0: Yeah.
1: All right. We got more coming up in 1 minute.
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1: Speaking of movies, as we were a moment ago with the Blackberry movie, what was number one over the weekend? This is kind of amazing.
0: Oh, Michael.
1: Because Michael shot back up to the top of the chart again.
0: Pretty amazing. I mean,
1: was it third last week or something?
0: This was the fourth week.
1: Yeah.
0: That he's been on at the theaters, and it broke back to number one. Devil Prada 2 or whatever it is was number two. Mm-hmm. And this was their second week, right? Week three for Prada.
1: Third, yeah.
0: So Michael goes back to number one. I mean, Michael has already hit like 703.9 million, globally. It hasn't even opened to Japan yet. So, and you know, Japan loves Michael Jackson.
1: Oh, yeah.
0: So, I mean, that's by far the best, biopic, in history. I mean, he's cranking out the numbers. Mm-hmm. And they're definitely worth doing another one, for sure.
1: And it says at the end of the movie, I mean, his story continues. So I think there's another one coming, and I think everybody knows it.
0: Well, I mean, this movie's already making at least 700 million, going to probably break a billion. Yeah, we can go ahead and do another one.
1: Yeah.
0: Yeah.
1: Let's give that the green light.
0: Yeah, we can go ahead and do that. Just go ahead and have a script to me next week.
1: It's going to be interesting to see how they treat the next one, because you're getting into the years where the controversies start. I mean, there were already some, but it was like the monkey. All right, he's got a llama. He's weird. But
0: yeah, he's
1: harmless.
0: He had a zoo.
1: Okay, he didn't have a childhood.
0: It was Neverland.
1: So he's got a zoo.
0: Yeah, it was Neverland.
1: Whatever. But then there's some other things that are about to take place, apparently. I mean, I really believe now. I'm back to believing. I mean, I go back and forth on Michael Jackson. I don't know that he did it. I don't know. I don't know what he did.
0: I don't know either. The latest charges are from people who, for years, were for him.
1: For decades! Family that is all over him and are suing him for over $200 million now, suing his estate. For years, were adamant that he didn't do anything to them. All three of them. I know. Michael? No. He never did anything inappropriate.
0: I think I'm going to sue the Michael Jackson Foundation family, too, because for years, I mean, anytime Michael came on the radio, my son would cry. And so.
1: Really?
0: Yeah. Yeah.
1: That's the first time hearing
0: it. Well,
1: that.
0: I don't
1: that's
0: like to talk about it because it was so.
1: Dramatic.
0: Yeah.
1: Obviously dramatic. Yeah. Okay.
0: So I'm going to sue them, too. That's got to be worth, what, $100 million?
1: This does seem like a money grab. from this family.
0: Yeah, it absolutely seems like a money grab. So Prada was two, and then Obsession, which was brand new from Blumhouse, you know, was number three, 16 million. Mortal Kombat, second week drops down to, drops all the way down to 2, 3, 4th. Oof.
1: Yeah, that didn't do that well.
0: Sheep Detectives, which I'm sure is hilarious.
1: Sounds great. I'd have no idea what it is.
0: Mario Galaxy movie is still hanging in there. They've been on week 7 for them. They're almost at a billion. That's huge. Project Hail Mary hanging in there. Top Gun Anniversary. They re-released a double billing of that. So, I mean, this weekend you have...
1: Is this the Mandalorian and Grogu thing?
0: Yeah, this weekend. So
1: be interesting to see how that does.
0: Yeah, I mean, I'm sure it's probably going to be Michael, but...
1: We'll see.
0: Yeah, I know.
1: We'll see. More coming up.
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14: CBS News brief. Police in San Diego investigating the fatal attack at a mosque yesterday as a possible hate crime. This 9-year-old was inside when it happened.
15: The SWAT team, they kicked open the door and they went inside. They told us to put our hands up and form a big line.
14: Kentucky Republican Thomas Massie is in a House GOP primary today. CBS's Zach Hudak says he's been a critic of President Trump.
16: Massie endorsed Ron DeSantis for president in 2024, and President Trump has been not shy about voicing how angry he was and feeling betrayed about that.
14: And CBS's Michael Wallace says a woman without symptoms who tried to leave a hantavirus quarantine was stopped.
17: She was making plans to leave the national quarantine unit in Omaha yesterday to quarantine at home when she received a federal order to stay at least two more weeks. Health officials warned her they would call law enforcement if she tried to leave.
14: CBS News Brief. I'm Steve Kay.
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0: Pat and Jeffy for Glenn this week. 888-727-BECK. We were talking about Luigi Mangione, whatever his name is.
1: I know. Is it Chuck Mangione or Chuck Mangione?
0: Yeah, it's Chuck Mangione. Yeah. This is a poor rich kid from Baltimore who had no issue, really. The initial thing was that he had some back issue that wasn't covered by that. None of that
1: Which
0: turned
1: I think
0: out to
1: was
0: be
1: BS.
0: True.
1: Yeah, that was
0: none
1: all
0: of it
1: BS.
0: It turned out to be the case.
1: Right.
0: He didn't even have a reason.
1: No, he was doing it on behalf of other people or whatever. I mean, he murdered this Blue Cross Blue Shield CEO
0: UHC,
1: on behalf or yeah, on behalf yeah. of other people. Yeah,
0: on
1: yeah.
0: behalf of other. Well, thank you.
1: United Healthcare. Yeah,
0: no.
1: Sorry. Yeah, yeah. And I appreciate him thinking of me. But that's okay.
0: It's unbelievable. It's really unbelievable.
1: I mean, it surely is.
0: And then because he's handsome, you got these women falling all over this murderer. This evil murderer.
1: Right.
0: And yesterday there was an interesting ruling by the judge on some of the evidence.
1: Because he separated it out, which I found weird because the prosecutors can't admit some items in Mangione's backpack. When they arrested him at McDonald's because, you know, there was a loaded magazine, a passport, and a wallet that they can't use, but they could use the notebook and the manifesto, the notebook found in his bag. They could use that. That's his manifesto. Just really kind of strange. I'm not quite sure. They assumed that it was going to be all or nothing, right?
0: And so it was. They separated it out, though, and it sounds like the stuff that he okayed to be used as evidence is going to be enough to convict him.
1: Yes, absolutely. Right? Yes. And it was a timeline issue of when they arrested him and when they took the backpack.
0: It sounded to me like anything they got from the backpack when they were at the McDonald's is inadmissible. And then when they took him to the police station, it was admissible.
1: So, and that was the gun in the notebook.
0: Yeah.
1: So, I mean, then that'll be enough. You know, he's pled not guilty. Oh, duh, of course. Uh-huh. But he's pled not guilty to 9 state felony charges, including second-degree murder and various counts of, you know, related to his possession of a weapon. He's pleaded not guilty in the separate federal case, which charges him with 2 counts of stalking. And each of those charges have a maximum sentence of life without parole. And I think the state is 30 years or something like that. So, I mean, he's not, if found guilty, he won't get out of jail.
0: Mm-hmm.
1: You know, I mean, we'll see what happens. I mean, the bullets, remember I've forgotten about this, but they recovered the shell casings with the words delay, deny, depose written on them.
0: Yes.
1: So weird. But, you know, they have that. And so,
0: that added to how handsome he is, you know, when he wrote those
1: words. That's what it
0: was. Because they all had alliteration to them. it's so weird.
1: Really weird. The whole thing is
0: strange. This fascination with this guy.
1: So the trial
0: is
1: freaky. The trial is not even set to begin until September. And then they have the federal trial, which is supposed to take place, you know, sometime next in the fall as well. So he continues to be in jail.
0: So hopefully he'll be found guilty.
1: And he'll stay there.
0: He'll stay in prison.
1: Absolutely.
0: The rest of his life. He's not charged with a capital offense.
1: Well,
0: right?
1: they're not asking for the death penalty, but I don't know if there is one.
0: Is there one in New York?
1: I don't remember.
0: I doubt it.
1: There is. Maybe most of the, there might be a death penalty, but they don't kill anyone anymore. So they give you the death penalty, but.
0: But you sit in jail the rest of your life.
1: Yeah.
0: Right.
1: So, I mean, good luck to him. Really, all the best.
0: Really? You mean that?
1: Oh, yeah, all the best.
0: Uh-huh.
1: There's nothing. I love people who just walk up to people on the street and kill
0: shoot them.
1: Yeah. Because of, on behalf of other people.
0: Mm-hmm.
1: You know, that means a lot. Mm-hmm. You know, we had the shooting in San Diego at the mosque.
0: Yeah.
1: And it's just terrible. It's just terrible. And they, you know, these two
0: teenagers killed 3 adult men at the mosque. There were a lot of children on the premise, and they didn't kill any of them. Thank goodness.
1: Yeah, the security guard.
0: None of them got hurt.
1: Yeah, the security guard was, you know, really did his job, although it cost him his life.
0: Yeah.
1: But you know, they took off, and they finally found him. San Diego police used all their all their messaging apps and their special license plate readers to find them quickly. And they found a gas can in the car that had what they claim is a Nazi sticker on it. So I'm not sure.
0: I think it said SS on it.
1: Yeah, it looked like, you know, and, okay, is that
0: weird?
1: All right. I mean, the one kid, I think, was a Mexican, right?
0: Hispanic-sounding name.
1: Yeah. And so, you know, I don't know that you can become a Nazi. I guess you could become one.
0: Like if you're
1: But I don't know they allow Hispanic. You in the group. Yeah.
0: I don't know. The whole thing is just so bizarre.
1: You have
0: so bizarre.
1: You don't know the rules of the Nazi
0: rules.
1: Group?
0: I don't. I don't. Does that surprise you? No, I don't know the Nazi
1: rules.
0: Well,
1: I thought maybe, you know.
0: Oh, no.
1: You've been asked or something.
0: No. Know? I haven't even been asked to join, so that's good. Also, Africa's top public health officials yesterday confirmed an Ebola outbreak. So we got that going for us, too.
1: That's great.
0: There is a current Ebola outbreak happening in a northeastern province of the Democratic Republic of Congo. At least 246 suspected cases, and now 80 deaths have been reported, with 4 definitely linked to Ebola via lab testing. So they're for sure 4 who have died. They haven't, I guess, lab tested the others.
1: Right. But right. I mean, they know that it is.
0: It's the Congo's 17th recorded outbreak since Ebola was first identified in 1976 in Africa. Why do people live in Congo?
1: Well, that's where they live.
0: Why?
1: That's where they live.
0: I mean, here's the thing. Move.
1: Some people can't.
0: Move.
1: Some people can't. They can't see outside of their own prison.
0: Is that what it is?
1: You know what?
0: Okay.
1: Some people can't see out of their own prison.
0: Okay.
1: And they...
0: So
1: the
0: that's
1: bars are there.
0: To
1: the
0: say
1: bars
0: move.
1: Are there.
0: Right.
1: They just...
0: Yeah.
1: They can't look past them.
0: Okay.
1: So that's where they're from. And they're...
0: It doesn't seem like the... best place to raise a family. Well, I don't know. Maybe I'm wrong.
1: Here's the thing. If the DRC is, you know, too violent for you, or there's, you know,
0: too much
1: you don't want to work in the mines.
0: Yeah.
1: A lot of people go to Uganda and South Sudan.
0: Uh-huh.
1: And that means that
0: the
1: Ebola
0: moves. I thought you just said they couldn't. They can't do that.
1: Well, I'm just saying some of them.
0: Okay.
1: Some of them
0: do.
1: But amazingly, Uganda and South Sudan, I don't think is much better.
0: And no, they've also got Ebola going on there.
1: Because, right.
0: Yeah. Yeah,
1: because they travel from the DRC. So here's the thing. They could stay there.
0: Mm-hmm.
1: You know, they don't have to go anywhere.
0: Mm-hmm. Okay.
1: There's some Americans over there, I think, that, you know, end up getting Ebola.
0: Was it 3? I heard 3 that are there. Anyway.
1: That's 3 too many?
0: Ebola is believed to be naturally hosted by fruit bats.
1: Okay.
0: That I did not know.
1: Okay, Mr. COVID conspiracy theory.
0: So
1: comes from bats.
0: Apparently, do you have to be bitten by a bat?
1: Yeah,
0: by
1: I don't
0: a
1: know.
0: Fruit bat in order to get Ebola?
1: I.
0: What if we wiped out the fruit bats? Would that help?
1: There's a thought.
0: How about we kill the fruit bats?
1: There's a thought, and then you'd have a fight over the fruit bat lovers. We can't get rid of those.
0: Oh, jeez.
1: And maybe
0: probably what would happen.
1: Maybe they're good for the planet. Maybe the fruit bats do something for the planet that I'm not aware of.
0: If they host Ebola, they're not good for the planet. I'm going to go out on that limb. And I'm willing to. I'm willing. Maybe it's just me that's out there.
1: I think it might be because it's just a side effect. The Ebola is just a side effect of, you know, is of the goodness that they provide.
0: Oh.
1: Okay. And I don't know what that is just yet.
0: Well,
1: but I don't want to besmirch fruit bats just because of one little, you know, okay.
0: Not willing to.
1: Ebola.
0: I'm willing to. Ebola can cause severe gastrointestinal distress and unexplained bleeding. So, if you're bleeding from your eyes or ears and you don't know why, and there's a chance it's Ebola.
1: Probably
0: you
1: Ebola.
0: Probably don't want that.
1: If you start sweating and maybe a little blood, don't touch people.
0: Right.
1: Don't.
0: And we found out a few
1: people.
0: Years ago. Do you remember in the song?
1: We did. Yes.
0: The song which was called
1: Living Ebola Free.
0: Yeah.
1: Do
0: Living
1: we not
0: Ebola
1: have that?
0: Free? Do we have? Here it is.
1: Yeah, I love this song.
0: Just a little
1: so
0: reminder
1: much.
0: For you. This will help you get through the Ebola epidemic.

0: Staying Ebola free. Staying Ebola free.
1: Yeah.
0: Don't touch others' poop and pee, and we'll be Ebola free.
1: It's good advice.
0: Just wash your hands and you will see we can be Ebola free.
2: I mean, you are welcome.
1: Can we loan this to the Democratic Republic of the Congo?
2: We can.
1: Just to help. We're just helpers here. There's some good safety tips in that song.
2: We may have to run it through the old translator.
1: Yeah.
2: But, you know, I think Ebola is pretty much said the same way, right?
1: Mm-hmm.
2: So,
1: mm-hmm.
2: They'll get the idea.
1: The virus does spread between humans through direct contact with body fluids, and past outbreaks have carried fatality rates ranging from 25% to 90%. Yeah. That's a pretty wide range. Yeah. What does that depend on, I wonder? Wow, from 25% to 90%.
2: Probably how long would you wait to get help, right? I mean, I don't know that, but I'm just guessing, like, if you think you're sick and you're, you know,
1: yeah,
2: you lay down, you don't go see a doc, and there might not be a doctor available in some of these places. So, except when the World Health Organization sends people in. So then you're days in of the illness before you actually get help, if you get help at all.
1: Is this the one that doesn't have a vaccine at all?
2: Yeah, they said this
1: one. Isn't there some strain?
2: Yeah, they said this was some strain that's not part of the Zaire species of the Ebola strain.
1: Which they have a vaccine for.
2: Which is the only one of four with a licensed vaccine. So. Yeah.
1: Wow.
2: Okay.
1: Okay, but again, there's no infection in the United States. As far as I know, nobody has it here.
2: And if you're a United States citizen in the DRC,
1: mm-hmm.
2: stay there.
1: And stay away from other people's poop and pee, okay? And you'll stay Ebola-free.
3: 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You're on the right end of that sentence. 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
8: Moving. It's something we all have to do, but it does not have to be so stressful. Hi, I'm Buddy Smith, and I want to tell you about my friends at A Friendly and Affordable Mover. They've been doing this for over 25 years, and I've used them for over 10 years for 3 personal moves and 2 business moves, and I've referred them to my friends and family, and they have all been just as happy as I have. 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

0: Matt and Jeffy for Glenn this week. 888-727-BECK. Just to show you the genius that is Alexandria Ocasio-Cortez, we present this fabulous... who is she talking to here? I don't remember.
1: Oh, she went. Frankly. She went down to Alabama.
0: Yeah,
1: she went down to Alabama, and she's touring because she's upset about the redistricting and those damn Supreme Court.
0: So she's in Alabama yelling about redistricting and whatever. Here she is.
2: It is time for the North to pull up to the South.
0: To pull up.
2: It is time for New York to pull up to Alabama.
0: What does that mean?
2: Pull it up. Is time for all of us to come to Georgia, to Louisiana, to Tennessee, to Mississippi, and let them know exactly what they have uncorked with this injustice. They think they can draw us out of power. They do not know the sleeping giant that they just awakened.
0: Okay.
2: Because it is not a coincidence, and our whole country must understand that it was not until voting rights were ratified in this country that we got the Great Society. Because when black Americans have the right to vote, and that vote is protected,
0: man,
2: our schools get funded.
0: Really?
2: When voting rights are protected, healthcare gets expanded.
1: Yeah.
2: When voting rights are protected, our country moves forward.
0: Yeah,
2: and
0: really?
2: Montgomery, that's what they're actually afraid of.
1: Are they?
2: They're afraid of us coming together. They're afraid of us protecting one another.
0: That's what we're afraid
2: Alabama
0: of.
2: Is the crucible.
0: It's a crucible.
2: Georgia is the crucible. Tennessee,
0: so
2: Louisiana, Mississippi is the crucible.
0: Those are a lot
2: so
0: of
2: if you
0: crucibles.
2: Are not from here, it is time to pull up.
0: Pull up.
2: Because what they thought was the final blow is actually just the opening silo.
1: Opening silo.
0: It's opening salvo there, pumpkin.
1: She just read it wrong.
0: Nice try. No,
1: she just
0: read it
1: wrong.
0: She thinks it's an opening silo. That's what she.
1: I mean.
0: Otherwise, when you say it, you go, "Oh, I didn't mean no, not
1: no, that's not salvo,
0: not
1: silo.
0: It's salvo." That's what you do.
1: Oh,
0: but she didn't do.
1: No, she did not.
0: Did she?
1: No, she did not.
0: Oh,
1: and she,
0: gosh.
1: She does absolutely does not know.
0: Unbelievable.
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10: I'm Steve Kathan. Another day, another threat aimed at Iran.
11: We may have to give them another big hit.
10: May have to give Iran another big hit, President Trump said moments ago at the White House. He says he called off action yesterday because a deal could be close.
11: I was an hour away. We were all set to go. You're talking about yesterday.
12: Yes.
11: We were going to be striking very, it would have been happening right now.
10: Acting Attorney General Todd Blanche is defending the new fund that could help Trump allies.
13: The $1.8 billion fund will compensate allies of President Trump who believe they were unfairly targeted politically by the Biden administration. Blanche says the fund is not unprecedented.
14: It's not limited to January 6 or to Jack Smith. There's no limitation on the claims.
13: Nearly 100 Democrats have urged a judge to block the fund, Maryland Senator Chris Van Hollen.
15: You're using those funds to punish Trump's adversaries, reward his friends, and pursue his personal vendettas.
13: Michael Wallace, CBS News.
10: Overseas, correspondent Holly Williams has more on the deadly Ebola outbreak in Africa.
16: My concern is just, this thing's big, and I think it's bigger than we realize.
17: Grace Tran says she worked on Ebola preparedness for a group partnered with USAID until funding was cut by the Trump administration.
16: Diseases do not respect borders, and we can put in travel bans. We can you know, do our best there, but if we're not closely tracing, you know, cases and managing them, there's a very good chance that they could come to the U.S.
10: Police in San Diego still investigating yesterday's attack at a mosque that left 3 adults dead. CBS's Anna Schechter says the 2 teen suspects died of self-inflicted wounds.
18: Investigators are looking at things they found in the vehicle, etchings that could be on weapons. They're already combing through electronic devices. So there's a reason why they are calling this a potential hate crime.
10: Primaries are being held in a handful of states today. CBS News political director Finn Gomez.
19: The biggest issue continues to be economy, affordability, cost of living issues. Mm-hmm. That's consistently what we have seen voters say are their top issues, including in our own polling. Other issues that are coming up are immigration and crime, energy. But those are, you know, particularly in Republican primaries, right? Those are some of those key issues that we've been seeing.
10: Two-time champion Carlos Alcaraz says he will miss Wimbledon because of a lingering wrist injury. And on Wall Street, right now the Dow is down 200 points, the S&P down 50. This is CBS News.
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10: In the UK, it turns out a reality TV show may have gotten a little too real.
0: A British TV network has pulled all episodes of its reality series Married at First Sight after two former contestants said they were raped and a third said she'd been sexually assaulted. The producers defend their safeguarding standards, but British regulators are calling for a criminal investigation. And the head of a new media watchdog says any format involving couples who meet for the first time on their wedding day was always going to carry a high level of risk. Vicky Barker, CBS News, London.
10: Also in Britain, a sentencing for a truck driver. 13 years in prison for smuggling cocaine in a shipment of Skims clothing. The man was caught with 90 kilos of cocaine in a truck carrying underwear and clothes for Kim Kardashian's shapewear brand. The shipment was legit. Neither the exporter or importer was involved in the smuggling. Steve Kathan, CBS News.
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1: Glenn Beck is on.
2: There is a fun race for mayor in Los Angeles. And we'll get into the latest on that particular race. And then check things out across the country with a couple other cities, major cities, that are going through some things right now. That and much more coming up in 60 seconds. You can learn a lot about a person by walking through their house. You see the height marks on the wall where they measured their kids growing up, the scratch on the floor from the time somebody dragged a Christmas tree stand through the living room, the back patio where 100 barbecues happened. A house is never just a house. 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And it's also why the person helping you through that process matters so much. 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All right. Except not. It's Pat and Jeffy this week for Glenn, who is actually off this week. He's actually in Prague.
3: He's on vacation.
2: Yeah, he's on vacation. Did a little vacation clip yesterday, I think.
3: He did. I haven't seen a follow-up. I don't know how the dinner with the...
2: with the Prime Minister went.
3: Yeah, I'm sure it's private.
2: Well, if it went like mine, like my dinner with the Prime Minister last weekend, yeah. It'll be great.
3: Yeah.
2: I'm sure he'll
3: but
2: do well.
3: But private, I mean.
2: Yeah. Because if I had a dime for all the Prime Ministers I've dined with.
3: How much would you have?
2: Over time, I'd have a dime. But I don't. I don't have that dime, actually.
3: Even when you're on vacation.
2: Even when I'm on vacation. Especially when I'm on vacation.
3: Right.
2: Yeah. So.
3: Weird.
2: Isn't it? Isn't it, though?
3: It is.
2: All right. So Spencer Pratt is running for mayor of Los Angeles against Karen Bass and
3: some other council member. Yeah, inconsequential.
2: Yeah. But he has produced some incredibly great commercials through AI. And he's also done some actual real ones where he shows that he has a trailer on his burned out house property.
3: Right.
2: Now, it turns out he may not actually be living there. Oh, no.
3: Well, TMZ has reported on that.
2: They have. And he was asked about that.
3: Well, there's the compilation video.
2: Right.
3: That shows all the things that he's said and all the things that really have been said about him throughout the campaign so far.
2: We'll get to that in a second.
3: Which is incredible. But
2: first we
3: TMZ went after him for his not living on the property all the time.
2: Right.
3: And instead of taking it and putting his tail between his legs, he decided that he's going to fight back with his Fresh Prince of Bel-Air.
2: Pretty good.

0: Harvey Levin in Bel Air.
1: See? Not taking what you got, TMZ.
2: Yep.
1: Yep.
2: There's his trailer.
1: I'm hauling my

0: pretty good.
1: Yeah, very funny.
0: He's run a heck of a campaign.
1: He has.
0: And here's some highlights from that. Here's kind of a montage of some of the things he's been doing. There's been debates. There's been, the videos that he's done.
1: Yeah, I mean, he's done interviews. That one interview, before we get to the montage, that I think it was 60 Minutes did with him. And they cut it way down, and they weren't going to air it all. And he went on social media and called them out. And then they released it all. Yeah, they You're right, and we should do that. In today's world, you betcha.
0: Yep.
1: And they did. And it was not bad at all. It was really good for him.
0: It's a few minutes with Spencer Pratt.
2: They let my home burn down. I know what the consequences of failed leadership are. That's why I'm running for mayor. For my sons and the rest of us Angelinos that want to stop these corrupt politicians from destroying our city.
1: Yeah.
3: I'm not sure how to respond to that vision of Los Angeles. This is a MAGA Republicans idea of what Los Angeles looks like. This is really not.
4: Councilwoman Robin acts like she doesn't have any authority with this homelessness.
1: Really,
4: she was the third most powerful person in city council. She runs the homeless housing thing. She acts like this is just Mayor Bass. First off, inside safe. I like to say inside safe makes all of us outside unsafe. The reality is, no matter how many beds you give these people, they are on super meth. They are on fentanyl. The DEA statistic says 93% of this is a drug addiction problem. Councilwoman Robin's plan for treatment first. I will go below the Harbor Freeway tomorrow with her, and we can find some of these people she's going to offer treatment for. She's going to get stabbed in the neck. These people do not want a bed. They want fentanyl or really super meth. These ideas cost us over $400 million to house 3,000 people for $400 million.
1: Wow.
4: This is an absolute failure for
1: no
4: both
1: fraud
4: of them.
1: That could happen. They're a team. Any of that.
5: You know when the mayor was in Ghana as everything was burning down? Do you know who she left in charge? Her deputy mayor? Do you know where the deputy mayor was?
1: I don't.
5: The deputy mayor,
0: where was
5: Mayor
0: he?
5: Karen Bass's deputy mayor, was on house arrest because he was arrested for calling in a bomb threat to City Hall. This is real life.
6: Many have compared you to Zora Montani.
5: The one thing I connect with is I know he promised his voters, like, the subway will be free, and I'm promising my voters the metro, the metro buses, the metro trains, they will be free from urine, feces, stabbing, attacks. So that's kind of similar. We both had free things for public transportation. Yeah. And then once we start enforcing the laws, boom, streets will be back. You know who also I'm going to bring in? The CDC, because there's medieval diseases in these encampments.
1: Yeah.
5: They're not swabbing these encampments. They're not swabbing the streets. People are just living in feces and drug use and dogs burning and body. We need these streets cleaned.
7: Yeah. If this is a yes or no question, an answer. So there's another council member. He wants voters to decide. He is saying that non-citizens, should they be allowed to vote in local elections? Is this a yes or no, Mr. Pratt?
4: No.
0: No.
7: Mayor Bass.
8: It depends. It's not a yes or no.
7: Depends on what?
8: Well, first of all, when you say non-citizens, it doesn't mean they're here illegal. It doesn't mean they're undocumented. They could have green cards.
0: But
8: they could be here
0: matter.
8: Perfectly legal. And there's a lot of states and cities that do that on very, very local elections. We have to see what the councilman is proposing.
7: Councilmember Bremen.
3: Yeah, I would say, again, it does depend. In other places,
1: I mean, she's
3: school
1: just
3: boards
1: bare bass
3: have
1: life.
3: Yes non-citizens.
7: Yes or no.
4: Both of these people have been the reason why there's no more Hollywood. Not to mention, even if they do, you know, these things, we're still going to have drug addicts all over the street because they're treatment first, open beds, not mandatory treatment. Do you know, I talked to producers, they have to pay gang members right now to keep the streets safe, to go film anything
1: that.
4: On
1: Incredible.
4: The streets of LA. So absolutely no, these two politicians have failed Hollywood times a thousand.
5: I'm no longer a reality star. And perfect. Also, it's funny, I keep being called a reality star. I'm the only candidate living in reality.
4: Downtown is so unsafe now that they have
0: good
4: to
0: line.
4: Serve the food. All the employees have to eat inside. They can't risk going out. That's why all these beautiful restaurants are closing, because it's so unsafe. So before we require city workers to go back into any buildings, we need to enforce the laws on the street. Councilwoman Rahman is talking about safety, yet when animal rescue activist Rebecca Corey came in and said the dogs are being tortured and abused on the streets of Dunedin. She walked out of the hearing. She doesn't care about safety. She doesn't care about anything she's talking about. At least Mayor Bass pretends to care.
5: I ran because I experienced what city leadership failure at the ultimate level is. That's why I stepped up. That's what cuts through. So the media and everyone wants to jump on and be like, oh, Spencer's our guy. No, I'm the citizen. I'm the

0: you think it's easier to run against the incumbent mayor with all the unions or a random city council member who's been a failure for 6 years? I would much rather run against Councilwoman Rahman. Thank you very much.
1: No doubt.
2: It's incredible.
1: I mean, if you're in Los Angeles, I don't know how you make the decision to vote for Karen Bass.
2: It doesn't make any sense.
1: It makes zero sense.
2: I mean, both she and the councilwoman said that it depends whether or not non-citizens can vote. No, it doesn't. What are you talking about? If you're not a citizen. And that was the question.
1: Yeah.
2: You can't vote.
1: Non-citizen.
2: It's illegal for, I don't care if you're here illegally or legally. If you're here and you're not a citizen, you know, maybe you have a green card, whatever. You still can't vote.
1: No voting.
2: This is not your country. You can't vote.
1: You don't get to decide. You get to follow our laws.
2: Right.
1: Period.
2: But you can't vote in our elections. Only citizens can do that. Wow. I mean, they are so far off track. And they're both, like, matter-of-factly. Oh, well, that depends.
1: Oh, yes.
2: That depends.
1: Yes. No, because she's Mayor Basslight. Wow. I don't even know why she's actually running, to be honest. But I guess maybe it takes some of the attention away from Spencer Pratt.
2: Yeah, maybe.
1: You know, deflects some of that to her. So maybe she's the one working with Mayor Bass so that the bad stuff, you know, gets deflected to her. But I don't see a choice other than Spencer Pratt. I don't live in Los Angeles, so.
2: No, we don't. But
1: if I was a non-citizen, maybe I'd get to vote.
2: Yes, you would. You would if you were there legally. If you had a green card, you're there on a tour.
1: It makes a difference.
2: Visa, whatever. Yeah. Whatever.
1: It makes a difference.
2: It does. Incredible. Also, Karen Bass bewildered a lot of people when she made an impassioned statement about fixing the rotting teeth of meth addicts. And by the way, since you're the expert on this, what is super meth? What? Spencer Pratt kept calling it super meth. What is that? It's a bird. It's a plant. No, it's super meth.
1: Has a cape.
2: Does?
1: Yeah, it has a cape.
2: So it's meth with a cape.
1: Comes with an edible cape.
2: Okay.
1: A lot of people don't know that.
2: I didn't know that.
1: Yeah, well.
2: So that's good to know.
1: Now you do.
2: All right. So anyway, she made the comments the other day while talking about the homeless. She said they don't have teeth. Why? Because meth rots your teeth. How many people who are housed, unhoused, that you meet have no teeth at all? They don't have teeth because meth rots them. You can't succeed without teeth.
1: That's a fact.
2: So there needs to be a comprehensive health care plan provided to these people without teeth. That's going to be interesting to see her get teeth for all of the toothless homeless people. That'll be great. And I'm sorry, they're not homeless. They're unhoused.
1: If they could make that, I mean, if you could make that happen at all. I mean, I mean, I guess the fake teeth or new teeth wouldn't rot because they're going to continue.
2: Because they'll be false teeth, so they're not going to rot, right?
1: Kick the drug habit first, but.
2: You would think that.
1: How do I know?
2: But you'd be wrong.
1: Yeah.
2: If you're Karen Bass, she's just fixing the tooth problem. She's not worried about your homelessness necessarily.
1: Correct. No, she is not.
2: Let's not figure out the root problem of why you're on the street and why you won't go into any of the homeless shelters. I mean, if you could figure that problem out and fix it, then maybe you'd have a shot at fixing their teeth. But until and unless you ever do that, you're not going to have a chance at fixing their teeth. I mean, this is, it's almost like, are you a fourth grader? Where are you getting these weird ideas? How dumb can you be?
1: Oh, yeah.
2: Wow. Then on the other side of the country, we've got another problem with another mayor of a major city. So we got Los Angeles being run by a buffoon. And then on the other side of the country, in New York City, in our largest city, we've got not just a buffoon, but a
1: Islamist
2: buffoon. Ooh,
1: terrible. But the good news is for those of us that love, you know, President Reagan.
2: Yeah, he talked about President Reagan.
1: He talked, Zoran Mondami talked about President Ronald Reagan.
2: And here it is.
3: I cannot help but think of the words of our 40th president, Ronald Reagan.
2: Really?
3: He famously said, the nine most terrifying words in the English language are, I'm from the government.

0: and I'm here to help. It's a good quote, but I disagree.
1: What?
0: I think nine more terrifying words are actually, I worked all day and can't feed my family.
2: What a surprise that he believes government has the answer.
1: Wow. That's great.
2: Yeah. So if you worked all day and you can't afford to feed your family, turn to the government because they'll fix it for you.
1: And he believes that.
2: Oh, he sure does.
1: And if, let me tell you something.
2: Sure does.
1: If you don't think you should turn to the government, he'll make you. So.
2: Yeah. Yes, he will. All right. 888-727-BECK. More coming up in 1 minute.
3: We've all done it. 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
2: All right, so it's Pat and Jeffy, by the way, for Glenn this week. Now, after we've taken care of the mayoral situation, now we've got to worry about another election that's going on today
1: in Kentucky,
2: and it's Thomas Massey, a solid conservative, a fiscal conservative, a social conservative, and he's, at least at the last poll that we saw, trailing his primary opponent by 8 points.
1: Yes. Holy cow. I did not like to see that this morning.
2: And to make matters worse, Pete Hegseth is in Kentucky campaigning against him.
1: That's a problem for me.
2: That's a problem for me, too.
1: I like Pistol Pete.
2: And I do, too.
1: And he's the Secretary of War.
2: So what are you doing talking about Massey
1: down in Kentucky? Shilling for this other guy, Ed Gellering,
2: I've never
1: whatever.
2: Seen anything like it.
1: It's because he's a former Navy SEAL, I think. So that's the tie-in.
2: Oh, okay, Gellering.
1: That's the tie-in.
2: Yeah,
1: Still. You're the Secretary of War. Don't you have? Do we have other issues going on right now that he should be worried about?
2: It just seems like
1: going
2: we,
1: down to Kentucky.
2: Seems like we do. Yeah, seems like we do.
1: Saying this
6: because after you've led men in life and death situations, the games that are played inside the Beltway start looking pretty small.
1: Yeah.
6: Now contrast that with what we've gotten from Tom Massey.
1: What happened?
6: At some point, being against everything becomes an excuse for accomplishing nothing.
2: Oh, shut up.
6: At some point, constant obstruction is not leadership, it's just commentary.
2: Oh my.
6: It's obstruction.
2: Stop.
6: President Trump does not need more people in Washington who are trying to make a point, especially from his own party.
2: Mm.
6: He needs people willing to help him win, to vote with him when it matters the most. And too often, Thomas Massey has acted like his job is to stand apart from the movement that President Trump leads instead of strengthening it. When President Trump needs backup, Massey wants to debate process. When the movement needs unity, especially at the biggest moments, Massey's willing to vote with Democrats. When conservatives are fighting the most radical left in American history, too often Massey's instinct is to throw elbows at fellow Republicans instead of the people who are destroying our country.
2: And what are you doing right now, Pete? What are you doing right now?
6: One man you're attacking a Republican. In their way, and it's President Trump.
2: I can't take it.
6: I can't take it.
2: All right. I got
1: it. It's just annoying to me that that President Trump would roll Pete Hegseth out for that.
2: So,
1: Thomas
2: it's amazing.
1: Thomas Massey's a good man.
2: Sure is. But he's gotten on the wrong side of the president.
1: Definitely gotten on the wrong side of the president.
2: They're trying to end his political career, and
1: they very well may do it.
3: Let me ask you something. How many different places do you have to go right now just to understand your business insurance? And I don't mean to buy it. I mean to actually just understand it. Because for most people, business insurance is not one thing. 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
11: CBS News brief. President Trump says of Iran this morning, we may have to give them another big hit. And speaking in front of a new ballroom construction, again defended that project.
12: We're right on budget. We're right on plan. The only budget change would be that we doubled the size at the request of the military. We doubled the size.
11: And Senate Democrats blasting Acting Attorney General Todd Blanche a day after the Justice Department set up a fund to help Trump allies who've been prosecuted. Maryland's Chris Van Hollen.
13: He wants to weaponize the department for his own political ends. And right from the start, you and your cohorts have worked to deliver what he wants, doing his political dirty work.
11: Defense Secretary Hegseth out campaigning today for Thomas Massie's GOP primary opponent in Kentucky.
14: He has enough obstruction from Democrats. We need reinforcement from Republicans.
11: CBS News Brief. I'm Steve Kathan.
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0: It's Pat Gray and Jeff Fisher from Pat Gray Unleashed, which you can hear immediately before this show. Blaze Radio and Television Network. Filling in for Glenn this week. All right, so I wanted to find out how many times Thomas Massey, because he's public enemy number one for the president, and to the point where he even sent Pete Hegseth down to Kentucky to campaign for the other guy. So their big primary election is today, and Thomas Massey has displeased the president. How did he become public enemy number one? How many times has he voted against Donald Trump? Is it 100? Is it?
1: Well, I asked. Probably, I asked Grok.
0: Probably on the low side. Is it more like 1,000?
1: I asked Grok how many times has Massey voted against Trump.
0: It's like 55,000 times, right?
1: Thomas Massey, according to Grok.
0: According to Grok.
1: Republican Kentucky has voted against Trump or Trump-backed positions.
0: Okay.
1: Roughly 9% of the time.
0: 9% of the time.
1: Yeah.
0: 9%. So 91% of the time, he's with him.
1: That's correct. But high-profile examples of him voting against was the
0: big, beautiful bill.
1: Number first and foremost.
0: Yeah. And the Trump-backed position that he also went against was that Massey pushed for the Epstein files.
1: Yeah.
0: I wonder if that's included. But
1: he also, if you dig a little bit deeper into the Grok post here, it talks about how Massey broke with the GOP and Trump on dozens of votes. So
0: dozens of votes.
1: Yeah, that's what.
0: Well, you know, Massey doesn't vote for debt. He's just got a thing,
1: and that's what that would be.
0: Yeah,
1: yeah.
0: He won't vote for debt.
1: Yeah, that's what that.
0: He wants a balanced budget. I think that's a pretty good idea. You know,
1: it's cute.
0: Americans have to balance their budget.
1: No, we don't.
0: It's adorable.
1: No, we don't.
0: No, you talked about that yesterday.
1: Yes, we did.
0: You're going with the federal government plan where you just keep spending and you don't worry about a budget.
1: Don't worry about it.
0: Because if you don't have a budget, you don't know when to stop spending. So just keep spending until, you know, you feel like you could stop. And maybe you never feel like you're going to stop.
1: Key point, envelope comes in the mail. Don't open it.
0: Don't open it.
1: You didn't open it. You didn't get it.
0: Really?
1: Yeah.
0: All right. What if a certified mail situation arrives at your doorstep?
1: Here's the thing. Don't answer the door.
0: Don't answer the door. Okay. Yeah. All right.
1: They leave their cute little stickers. Never got it. They blew away.
0: Never got it.
1: Blew away.
0: All right. And that's working out for you pretty well, is it?
1: It's working out perfectly.
0: Okay.
1: Working out perfectly.
0: All right. It's working out for the federal government, too.
1: I know. The only thing they have that I don't is a way to print money, like we talked about yesterday.
0: That's right.
1: I have to find a new way to print money.
0: I think you'll probably have a problem before you reach $39 trillion in debt.
1: Yeah, that's for sure.
0: Unlike the federal government.
1: That's for sure, yeah.
0: Yeah, so. Well, that's a good plan, though.
1: Anyway, Massey, you know, look, I like Thomas Massey. Maybe he's a terrible person. I never saw it. I never saw it from the man.
0: Yeah.
1: You know, it's because he's a fiscal conservative hardliner. And so we don't like him. And I disagree with that, but that's okay.
0: Yeah.
1: That's okay.
0: I mean, we're not going to agree with everything, with this president or any president probably, but I think this is kind of a big issue. We're going to have a hard time holding on to the House and the Senate as it is without losing incumbents who are good conservatives.
1: And he's done a great, I hope Kentuckians realize what a great job he's done for them.
0: Yeah. And he did vote against the big, beautiful bill. That's the one we keep hearing about because that really pissed off the president.
1: One of only two Republicans to do so. Who was the other one?
0: Was it Rand Paul in the Senate?
1: Probably, but I don't remember.
0: I don't know. Those are the two fiscal people.
1: Who
0: still care about debt. There's very few of them. You know, it's an endangered species.
1: That's for sure.
0: You talk about the Hawaiian monk seal that is endangered in Hawaii, so much so that you can't throw rocks at it.
1: Right.
0: Fiscal Republicans who are conservative, that's even
1: they
0: rarer.
1: Are.
0: That's
1: more they rare. Are. They are the
0: There's
1: Hawaiian
0: a grand total of maybe
1: monk seal.
0: Two in office. So we can't lose them.
1: No.
0: But we might lose one today. He's 8 points behind.
1: Yeah.
0: At least in the poll.
1: That latest poll, yeah.
0: So, I don't know. We'll see. Also, there was a massive explosion over the weekend in Jerusalem. This was a really weird event because it was a pre-planned experiment where there was a state-owned defense firm.
1: Yeah, it was a defense contractor, right?
0: Yeah, yeah. They just blew something up. I don't know what they were testing, but it rattled the residents around there because,
1: sure,
0: I don't know, they're in a war right now, and they've been attacked with missiles.
1: It was a big explosion, too.
0: Huge.
1: Yeah.
0: It was gigantic.
1: Yeah.
0: If you saw any of the coverage of what people recorded, that looked really bad.
1: It did. And you would think that it was more than what they said.
0: Yeah, you would. But the residents had absolutely no warning about it. You would think, again, they're in a war with Iran right now.
1: We're going to test
0: something, so don't worry about it. Don't panic. Don't freak out. It's just us testing explosions for some reason. I don't know why, but
1: you got to test them. How do you know they work?
0: How do you know? You don't. So the statement went something like, well, it was a pre-planned experiment that was carried out according to plan, and we let the authorities know. Well, why didn't you tell everybody? Why didn't you publicly mention it?
1: Yeah.
0: And they said they might do that in the future. So I think that's...
1: Oh, okay. Well, thank you.
0: I think that's probably a good idea.
1: Thank you.
0: You know, from here on out, maybe a good safety tip would be let the neighbors know that an explosion is coming.
1: You could check with the HOA, make sure it's okay. You know what?
0: Yeah.
1: Yeah.
0: Yeah.
1: Something like that.
0: I mean, usually you would tell the HOA because a lot
1: you
0: of
1: have
0: times
1: to.
0: They get pissed.
1: Holy cow.
0: I mean, the HOA couldn't stand the crack in our driveway.
1: You know how bad they
0: demanded
1: would be
0: we fix that.
1: If you
0: imagine if I was blowing stuff up in my backyard?
1: Without telling anyone? even if it was pre-planned. I mean, if it wasn't pre-planned, at least you'd have that as an excuse.
0: Right. But this was.
1: Yeah. So...
0: Also, a man from Georgia was arrested for allegedly making graphic threats against Kristi Noem, the former head of Homeland Security, yeah, and Pam Bondi, former U.S. Attorney General. Now, yep, both of them are out of office now, and they're still getting threats.
1: Yep.
0: He made the threats on X, or Twitter, whatever you like to call it, and... So that happened in April, according to federal prosecutors. So he was arrested and ordered to wear an electronic tracking device while out on bond. So they let him out. I mean, listen to some of these threats to Kristi Noem, and he threatened to kill Pam Bondi. He said, "I will stab your eyes out with a dull knife. I will blow your esophagus out the back of your neck with a 12-gauge slug, and wow, we will put your head on a stake."
1: He's just funning.
0: Wow. Didn't mean nothing by it.
1: So they let him out. Is he gone now, or is he still okay?
0: He's still good. He's out. But they did give him an ankle bracelet.
1: Good. Well, I read a story the other day where this guy's in Georgia. The story was talking about how many people with ankle bracelets are missing. It was quite a lot. This was in Chicago.
0: That's the thing. It was in Cook over County. 200. It was like,
1: yeah,
0: 240 or something.
1: And
0: right?
1: I thought,
0: so they're just cutting them off.
1: That might be something we should look into.
0: You think?
1: Yeah.
0: Yeah. So hopefully we'll know where this guy is.
1: Yeah.
0: Because I don't want him at Christie's house Pam's.
1: There was another guy. I've got more stories of the threats for this administration. But there was another guy, a Texas guy, that just cut off his ankle bracelet, flew to Canada, then flew to Italy, and wanted to claim asylum because he's being tried for the murder of his wife.
0: Oh,
1: but,
0: wow.
1: I mean, we keep a better eye on these people.
0: You think?
1: Just a thought.
0: What? You're kind of picky, aren't you?
1: Yeah, well, the guy is accused of murdering his wife. So perhaps, I don't know, maybe you don't let him.
0: Are they going to give him asylum in Italy?
1: No, I don't think so. I don't think he got it yet. I'm not sure.
0: Okay.
1: I'm not sure about that. I just know that he cut off the ankle bracelet, went to Canada, flew to Italy. And I think he only applied. He only said he was going to apply for asylum is because they caught him. You know, it was like
0: Oh,
1: he's in Italy. You know, and so he was like, hey, you know, asylum. That's what it sounded like. But I don't know. Maybe, or I don't know if we're going to get him back into the U.S. to try him. I hope so.
0: I hope so.
1: He did it. And if he did what he's accused of doing, yeah, he needs to be back here.
0: Yeah, we do frown on that.
1: But we also have the Florida man that's accused of repeated threats to assassinate Trump, Rubio, and Bondi. Don't even forget about the stupid Mark Hamill Trump dead post.
0: Yeah.
1: Oh, that wasn't dead. I didn't mean that. That's the complete opposite. Yeah. I thought it was its life. What?
0: His explanation didn't even make sense.
1: No, it didn't. And then we still have Cole Allen, right, who committed, he said not guilty, but the White House Correspondents' Dinner shooter. So, I mean, we have that guy.
0: And we have him on video, but he's not guilty.
1: We do.
0: That's interesting.
1: Well, hey, okay. Everyone is not guilty until proven guilty in the court of law.
0: You know, when you really look at the slow motion video footage of that, it does look like, I mean, we were initially told only one of the Secret Service agents was fired.
1: I think we're still being told that.
0: I think that there were at least two, maybe three agents fired.
1: I thought so too. I mean, I think we're still being told that the only guy that fired was the CIA guy that got shot, right?
0: Mm-hmm.
1: And he's the only one that fired. And you watch that video, don't think that's true.
0: I don't either. Because a guy saw him before that person that you're talking about and pulled his gun, was pointing it right at him. I assume he was shooting because the guy was running toward the banquet hall.
1: In fact, to me, it looked like that he could have been the one to shoot that have shot the CIA guy.
0: It's possible.
1: Or, I mean, the Secret Service guy.
0: I think it's possible.
1: Instead of the Cole Porter. But, you know, I have to believe what they're telling me. Do you? Yeah, you have to. But, you know, it just... I don't know what to make of that situation.
0: No, I don't either.
1: And
0: strange.
1: You know, we've never seen, as long as we're going to go ahead and beat this horse, we've never seen footage from the hallway all the way back looking toward.
0: No, we have not.
1: You're telling me we don't have footage of that?
0: That's what I'm telling you. We don't have footage of that.
1: Oh, okay.
0: No.
1: All right. You have to believe what you're told.
0: So don't worry about it. All right?
1: Never mind.
0: Don't worry about it.
1: Sorry.
0: All right. 888-727-BECK.
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1: Okay, thank you, sir. All right, goodbye. I just got off the phone with the president.
0: Did you?
1: Donald Trump, yeah.
0: Hey, he just called you?
1: He told me. I called him.
0: Oh, okay.
1: I called him.
0: All right.
1: He was pretty busy. I tried to get him to come on. He was like, no, I can't come on. So,
0: oh, wow.
1: Okay, whatever.
0: No, but it's probably just as well. We only have a couple minutes left in the show.
1: Well, I mean, we'd be able to extend the satellite time, I'm guessing, if it was the president. But that's just me. He said that he's going to tell us who he's endorsing today in the John Cornyn, Ken Paxton race at 11:30. Central or Eastern? Central time. So
0: 11:30 Central.
1: 12:30
0: so
1: Eastern, yeah.
0: Like a little over half an hour from now.
1: We're off the air, so we can do it here.
0: Yeah, okay.
1: And he
0: wouldn't do it.
1: No, I would.
0: Wow, dang it.
1: I know.
0: But you just got off the phone with him.
1: Did you not hear me say goodbye to him?
0: No, I did. I heard you say goodbye.
1: Okay.
0: So, so there's going to be an endorsement in the Cornyn Paxton race.
1: That's what the
0: race,
1: man told me. Yeah.
0: Which is 1 week from today. And we just mentioned on my show earlier that he hadn't made that endorsement
1: yet.
0: And now you just found out from him.
1: Yeah, he's going to do it.
0: That he's going to do it. I'm guessing.
1: I know.
0: John Cornyn.
1: I know. You know, Cornyn has been.
0: I hope not, but that's what I'm afraid of.
1: For that.
0: Yeah, he has.
1: Yeah, we'll see.
0: And pretending like he's all about Donald Trump.
1: Absolutely.
0: Which he isn't.
1: Absolutely. You know, one thing we didn't get to today either is on MS Now, they were baffled.
0: Mm-hmm.
1: That one of our people, a congressman, in fact, the head of Congress.
0: Mike Johnson.
1: He would mention God and the Constitution. God would be over the Constitution at the rededication 250 prayer service this weekend.
0: Look at this Katie Tour. Unbelievable. Listen to her. She's so indignant
12: from,
0: about it.
12: Mike Johnson declaring that our rights do not derive from government. They come from you, our Creator and Heavenly Father. Is this him putting God over the Declaration of Independence?
1: How dare him.
0: What?
13: I actually think that idea is not wholly uncommon. I mean, the idea
0: congratulations. It is not wholly uncommon.
13: Inalienable rights that come from God.
0: Yeah. Too bad we don't have time for the rest of his comments. But
1: dang it! Oh, come on!
0: Yeah, I know.
1: Extend the time.
0: I know.
1: What are we doing?
0: Maybe tomorrow.
1: Maybe we can finish it up tomorrow.
0: But it's not wholly uncommon. Since the founders set up the country that way, no, it's not wholly uncommon. It fits right in with this American experiment.
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23: I'm Steve Kathan. Thousands of people out of their homes in Southern California because of a fast-moving wildfire.
24: As of right now, we have over 17,000 people that remain under evacuation order.
23: Andrew Dowd of the Ventura Fire Department, CBS LA's Tina Patel.
25: The latest numbers that we have is that 1,400 acres, nearly 1,400 acres, did burn, but unfortunately there is 0% containment. But what firefighters just told us is that overnight they had a lot of firefighters that were out here. They were making lines both with dozers and hand crews. They also had some water-dropping helicopters that were able to go at night with night vision, and they said they did feel like they made a lot of progress. They're continuing that work today, but they are keeping an eye on what the weather conditions will be like.
23: There's a major fire in the Amarillo, Texas area that has homeowners concerned. Reporter Madison Fisher.
26: This fire is currently 2,500 acres and about 20% contained at this time. Officials say they will let residents come home when it is safe, but they don't know when that will be.
23: Democrats on a Senate committee criticizing Acting Attorney General Todd Blanche a day after word got out of a $1.8 billion Justice Department fund to help Trump allies who say they've faced politically driven prosecution. Blanche maintains it's not unprecedented.
27: It's not limited to the Biden weaponization. It's not limited to in any way, scope or form to January 6th or to Jack Smith. There's no limitation on the claims.
23: President Trump indicated this morning Iran may need another hit from the U.S. a day after he said he called off military action.
28: Yeah, it was all done. The boats, the ships are all loaded. They're loaded to the brim. And we're all set to start.
23: Trump also showing off White House ballroom construction.
28: This is a gift to the United States of America.
29: President Trump, standing in front of the deep construction pit that goes down six stories, says what's below is a big deal.
28: All sorts of research facilities.
29: But the president says what's above ground, the ballroom itself, will be a construction marvel.
28: The sidewalls are steel, impenetrable.
29: Republicans have been asking for $1 billion to help pay for those security upgrades. Linda Kenyon, CBS News, the White House.
23: There's news from the Star Wars universe.
30: All right, I'll give it a try.
31: No, try not. Do or do not. There is no try.
23: The man who voiced Yoda in Star Wars The Clone Wars has died. Actor Tom Kane was 64. He also voiced characters in The Powder Puff Girls and The Wild Thornberries. Wall Street, right now the Dow is down 231 points. This is CBS News.
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23: Elon Musk says he'll appeal yesterday's California court ruling against him in his battle with OpenAI co-founder Sam Altman over the company's vision. The jury said Musk waited too long to sue, missing a statutory deadline. Seems a scientific mystery has been solved in Alaska.
29: Lighthouse keepers had long heard the sounds at night, a rumble that rattled their windows. Fishermen heard it too. Was it distant machinery or thunder? Now scientists have traced the noise to humpback whales. They don't know why they make the sound. Vicky Barker, CBS News.
23: San Antonio Spurs took game one of the NBA's Western Conference Final, topping Oklahoma City in double overtime. The Eastern Finals tip off tonight. And in the NHL, Montreal beat Buffalo 3-2 in overtime in a playoff deciding Game 7. Steve Kathan.
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1: Oh, girl, would you look who finally came back to work.
2: Jim, you got to get off the damn couch.
1: That's what they told me. Off the couch, back on the air for a busy Tuesday episode of Fox Across America with your main man, Jimmy Failla. A bit of a ladies' night. Mikey's Babe Parade back in full effect as the legendary luxury realtor Katrina Campins stops by to discuss the effect the Mamdani mayoral administration is having on real estate prices here in New York. And of course, Madison Allworth, superstar Fox Business reporter, is going to take us inside some Democrat policy proposals headed into the midterm elections. I am talking about Karen Bass and free teeth for drug addicts, which is a real thing, at a time when the reservoirs are empty in California and the wildfires are on the march. Karen Bass is like, I've got it. We'll give the meth heads some free chompers.
2: These people are crazy. I'm telling you, they're crazy.
1: Well, regardless of how you feel about these people or any people, you are all welcome on the show. 888-788-9910. The rules the same every day. You could be a Republican on the show, Democrat, Libertarian, Independent. The only thing we ever ask is that you don't be a Happy Tuesday. Good to be back. My wife and myself were on assignment on behalf of the Fox News Channel this weekend. We did not get back into town till late last night. And now we're here for a limited run. It's Memorial Day weekend. I'm going to be in Reno this weekend at the Bartley Ranch. If you're listening on KKFT, if you're listening on KSVL, the Failla family pumped up to take our talents to the West Coast. My mom, Marianne, has never been to California. She's never been to Reno. And of course, my mom is a huge animal lover, so she's excited to check out this place called the Bunny Ranch.
3: What the hell did you just say?
1: I'm being silly. But as we get underway, nothing I can say to you sillier than this big back and forth between Trump and Iran. Really quickly, Trump tweeted last night that he decided not to bomb Iran because the UAE stepped in and said we're close to a deal. But he also has since said, you know, these Iranian people, they give you a piece of paper and they sign it and they call you up the next day like it never happened. You know, it's hard to get a straight shake from these folks.
4: What in the wide, wide world of sports is going on here?
1: Okay, it sounds like the Iranians are trying to treat Trump like other presidents. It sounds like they're trying to run the clock because they think there's an off-ramp for them.
5: Wrong.
1: Now, I don't actually know the case, but here is the Trump man talking about it. Clip one.
5: We have to have a safe country. We have to have a great country. We have to make sure that Iran doesn't get a nuclear weapon. All of the things that you see me fighting for so hard. And it's always tough. You know, we're negotiating with Iran. And then you have the Democrats. I call them the Democrats, putting in a bill that Trump should immediately stop. You know how it is to negotiate with a country where you're beating them badly. They come to the table. They're begging to make a deal because they're begging to make a deal. I hope we don't have to do the one, but we may have to give them another big hit. We may have to give them another big hit. I'm not sure yet. You'll know very soon.
1: So that's Trump saying to the Iranians that if they don't behave, they're going to have some bad, big problems on their hands, okay?
6: So y'all need to hide your kids, hide your wife, and hide your husband because they're raping everybody out here.
1: I don't know that it'll come to that. But as we sit here right now, I was watching Brit Hume last night. He was on Special Report. And my takeaway has not changed. I still think, regardless of the massive backlash you get in the media, because the media wants you to believe that Trump is, like, losing this war straight up.
3: The media is a bunch of losers.
1: But they want you to believe that. When I was in the Oval Office and I met with the president, I said that. He goes, do you believe these effing people say I'm losing the war? He said that to me, and we're the only two people in the room. And I go, well, if that's the case, Mr. President, somebody should wake up the Ayatollah and let him know. And he was like, oh, that's fun. That's good. Okay, but that's the reality. Their guy is in a coma. No one knows where he is. We don't even know if he's alive. The Air Force is gone. The Navy's been sank. They're going bankrupt as we speak. Okay, is Iran winning the war?
7: Not even close.
1: But through the fog of war coverage, the media does an effective job of convincing you this is an unpopular war. It didn't need to happen. Trump doesn't actually know what he's doing. Pete Hegseth is a big mess. It's a quagmire. Meanwhile, recruiting numbers are going through the roof. And if you've noticed, the entire Middle East is on our side. Okay, various degrees of military involvement, but you've got six Arabic nations who existed under the dream of wiping Israel off the map are now on the Israel side of the conflict, because through the Abraham Accords, Trump was able to convince them that their life would be a lot easier in recognizing Israel's right to coexist and using them as a viable trade and commerce partner than it would be to just stand by while Iran kept sponsoring proxy terror attacks in all of our countries. So you understand, is this war moral and just in the sense that, yes, Iran is killing thousands of their own protesters, oppressing millions of women, and they don't actually value human life? Yeah, those people should not have. They should not have a nuclear weapon.
7: He knows what he's talking about.
1: But the job of political opposition in this day and age is not to pick your battles. It's to turn every single thing into a battle. So like Chris Van Hollen. Chris Van Hollen is a guy that in a better world would have resigned in disgrace a year ago when he went down to El Salvador to meet with Abrigo Garcia to have a margarita photo op. Abrigo Garcia, a known human trafficker whose girlfriend had an order of protection against him, was designated for deportation, and the Democrats said, no, they're just trying to deport a Maryland man. That's how the media described him. A Maryland man scheduled for deportation. As if Trump sent ICE down to a Baltimore Ravens game. And in between fumbles by Lamar Jackson in the playoffs, they were like, let's just pull someone out of the crowd randomly and deport them. They were just hanging out at a Baltimore Orioles game. And in between, you know, those occasional home runs you get from the polar bear. Okay, they were like, you know what? Seventh inning stretch, time to deport a Maryland man. No, the guy was in the country illegally. The guy had beaten up his wife. The guy was a known human trafficker. He was a Tren Aragua gang member. And Chris Van Hollen went down to El Salvador and had a margarita with the guy and photographed himself doing it as if to say, hey, illegal immigrants, we've got your back.
8: They're crazy.
1: They're insane. Because political opposition used to come with a basic decency. Okay, if the president was doing something you knew was for the betterment of our country, you chose to fight him on a different issue. You didn't pretend that the good thing was bad to weaponize sentiment against good things. Like, think of the border, since we're on the subject. Every single party has supported border walls. George W. Bush, Democrats voted for one under George W. Bush. You know what they voted for under Barack Obama? They voted for additional border wall funding.
9: Tell them like it is.
1: Do you know what else went on under Obama? The Family Separation Act continued.
9: I don't see you doing any better in the booty department.
1: Okay, famously, when Trump was separating families at the border as a deterrent, because he wanted to make sure the kids coming across the border were with their families and not human traffickers, not drug dealers, coyotes, stuff like that. Okay, the New York Times, if you remember, went out and posted a photo of the air quote kids in cages under Donald Trump. Look at these kids in cages. Except there was only one small problem. The Associated Press called them out on it. The photo of the kids in cages that the New York Times posted actually took place under Barack Obama's administration. Whoops. But the point is, they all supported mass deportation. Barack Obama put a gold medal around Tom Homan's neck for deporting a million people. So the Democrats were fine with it till they weren't. But that was a better America, where things we agreed on in principle were adhered to, and you might fight over something to do with the economy. You might fight over some bill to do with education. They like Common Core. We like kids who can read and write. You know, that whole thing. But the Democrats now, instead of picking their battles, like I said, literally go to war when we're at battle, okay? Take a battle when we're at war, whichever way you want to phrase it. Here is Chris Van Hollen, clip 8.
10: The president got dragged into this war. Prime Minister Netanyahu said that he'd been waiting 40 years for somebody to go to war with him in Iran. He found a president stupid enough to do it. I blame Donald Trump for that decision, but here we are.
1: Oh, yawn. Let me give you a little more, though, because Graham Plattner goes on Twitter. He's the guy with the Nazi tattoo. Do you remember Pete Hegseth, the cross that's actually literally in the Cathedral of England? the cross that's in every church that predates, you know, like the last 5 years Okay, Pete Hegseth has an actual religious Catholic cross on his chest that the Democrats told us was a Nazi symbol for the better part of the last 5 years.
3: Democrats are so full of crap.
1: Graham Plattner has an actual Nazi tattoo. Goes, young, I was drinking. And the Democrats are like, we got to vote for this guy. Okay, that's a real thing. And here is Graham Plattner trying to say we're warring with Iran over the Epstein files. Guys, again, I'm going to play this for you, knowing what an insult to your intelligence it is. The Democrats controlled the Senate, the House, and the presidency under Joe Biden. If they thought there was anything damaging in the Epstein files, they would have released them. If they thought they cast a dispersion on Donald Trump's, character in any way that would have kept him from office, they would have released them. The Democratic Party would do anything up to and including killing Donald Trump if they thought it would stop him from office.
8: I'm Hillary Clinton, and I approve this message.
1: But the point is, okay, they didn't think there was anything in the Epstein files that was going to ruin Trump. They thought it might have been a problem for some of their mega donors, which it's turned out to be. So they didn't want him out there. But it's still a convenient talking point. Here's Graham Plattner making it, clip 9.
11: I don't know anybody who thinks the war in Iran's a good idea. Republicans, independents, Democrats, friends of mine who just...

0: going to counter it. I'm going to use another Democrat, John Fetterman, to kind of give you the you are here moment. You know when you're at the mall and you're trying to find a specific store, so you go to the map and you're like, hey, where's this store? You know, and there's a little pin and it says you are here. Okay, this is where we really are in modern politics. A lot of Democrats, they're stupid. It's not Trump derangement syndrome. Trump derangement syndrome implies that if Trump weren't around, these people would make smart decisions. That's what Trump derangement implies. If you took Trump out of the way, these people are otherwise very intelligent.
1: That is a fact check false.
0: Guys, these people wanted to defund the police. These people told you that men can have babies. Okay, for real. If men could have babies, there'd be a maternity ward in every prison in America. Because if men having sex with other men, okay, you couldn't get down the streets of Key West without tripping over a baby stroller. If men could have, don't even get me started on South Beach. Okay, men can't get pregnant. So a lot of the positions they've taken are taken because they're politically expedient, but not because they're reinforced by fact or any sanity whatsoever. Okay, and Iran, biggest state sponsor of terrorism in the world. There's a good reason they shouldn't have a nuke. Iran, who kills its own citizens when they protest. The Democrats, who say they're battling fascism, say we shouldn't be messing with Iran, who kills their own protesters for expressing views that run counter to the government. The Democrats, who believe we're all living in the Handmaid's Tale, doesn't want us attacking Iran, which actually denies women the right to show their faces in public, and they do not have equal rights to men. The Democrats, okay, who say they're the party of the gay community, says lay off Iran. Who, if two gay men get married on the top of a building, the reception is held in the lake at the bottom next to the building. Not by choice. But here is John Fetterman telling the truth, clip 7.
2: I wouldn't say that it's hard, but I mean, I think in a sense that it's freeing. I mean, you know, as a Democrat, but when I'm confronted by things that I happen to agree, I'm going to vote for that or I'm going to support those kinds of a thing. You know, the Iran situation right now, I'm very much aware how damaging it is as a Democrat to vote with the president or vote through this kinds of thing. And this, the seventh time that I've done that, because I fundamentally believe that Iran should never acquire a nuclear bomb. And that used to be all of every single Democrats had held that view as well, too. This isn't a crazy idea. This used to be the thing that we all used to agree.
0: Okay, and what actually changed? Iran didn't change its act. They didn't become suddenly good people. They still kill gays. They still stone women for getting raped. Okay, they still kill their own protesters and chant death to America in the streets. So did Iran change? Of course not. The thing that changed is the integrity of the Democrat Party.
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0: Here it is, Fox Across America with Jimmy Failla. We have a guest engineer today, Joel, filling in from the Guy Benson show, and he's very chatty because Guy doesn't let the staff talk over there. There's no eye contact with, it's Mr. Benson. I shouldn't be calling him Guy in front of Joel. He doesn't even know that's his real name. He just knows him as Mr. Benson or Lord Radio, I believe, Lord Radio. But on this show, it's a little looser. It's a little goofy. Fox Across America with Jimmy Failla. Two lovely women coming on the show today, Katrina Campins and, of course, Madison Allworth, both brilliant in their own right. But the clip of the day is coming up at the tippy top of the next segment. I've been harping a lot on fraud over the course of the last month. One, because we're uncovering a hell of a whole lot of it. And two, on this show, I really try to devote time to things that affect us at a human level. Not a superficial level, meaning are the Republicans going to be able to fundraise or what are the Democrats going to do in the midterms? That stuff matters. But there are things happening on a day-to-day basis, like your wallet, like your safety, that I think are bipartisan. Regardless of whether we agree on them, the point is, if, say, a state like Minnesota, which has a population one-tenth the size of my state, is somehow running up $8 billion in fraud. $8 billion in fraud!
1: That is financial lunacy.
0: Okay, that comes out of everybody's pocket. Not yours, not my, everybody's pocket. And J.D. Vance and his anti-fraud operation have put 50 states on notice. This is not a make the Democrats look bad, but to be clear, anybody perpetuating fraud of this magnitude should be made to look bad. That we should make a sport of that and see to it that stricter oversights are put in place and that people serve hard time where possible, because it's the only way you're going to stop this stuff from going away. You think of a guy like Bob Menendez, who was a senator from New Jersey. He got rung up for literally taking gold bars from Nigeria. You know, for all of those Nigerian prince emails that get sent out. I mean, give Bob Menendez credit. He actually got the gold bars, technically speaking. But he was on trial for that. Okay, corrupt to the moon and back. Got let off through some type of a mistrial. So what did he do? He got out and committed more fraud. I mean,
2: this is the biggest schmuck I've ever met.
0: But they eventually convicted the guy. And I think we need to send more examples like that to these dirtbags.
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5: CBS News brief. Thousands of people have been forced out of their homes in Southern California because of a major wildfire. Andrew Dowd of the Ventura County Fire Department.
6: We currently have approximately 750 firefighters from partner agencies throughout Southern California that have come here to help in this firefight.
5: Maryland's Chris Van Hollen leads Democrats in the Senate, critical of acting Attorney General Todd Blanche, who defends a new $1.8 billion defense fund to help Trump allies.
7: You have clear conflicts of interest between your prior job as the president's personal lawyer and your duty to ensure justice.
5: It's primary day in several states. In Georgia, Republican Clark Dean is hoping to be on the fall ballot for governor.
8: I do hope that people come out here and they know that there are candidates like me that are trying to bring people together and to solve problems that really matter to Georgia families.
5: CBS News Brief. I'm Steve Kathan.
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1: Fox Across America with Jimmy Failla. I refused to talk until I was prompted by our engineer, Joel, who normally never shuts up anyway. I mean, no, we love Joel. He's filling in from the Guy Benson show today. And anybody who knows Joel here in the building will tell you the same thing.
2: This guy's a serious ass.
1: But the clip I wanted to play as we get underway here in this segment, you're the best. The clip I wanted to play is about fraud. So Garrett Tenney, I was traveling back yesterday to New York with my wife. Top secret Fox assignment Sunday night. For real. I don't even have pictures of this on the internet. Normally I go somewhere with Jenny. I post a bunch of pictures. Hey, and I'm hanging out with my wife. You know, that whole thing. Look, we're on the road. She was on my TV show Saturday night. And she was in the promo. Like, I literally posted a video of us driving. I share my family with the world because I'm trying to give you a human take on everything going on. That's why I go on the road. I'm in Reno this week. I'm going to meet the whole crowd when the show's over. Why? Because it's important that people meet me and realize the guy on the radio, the guy on the TV is like the same guy. It's not like a facade. It's not like an act. No one would have confronted the biggest news channel in the world 5 years ago and was like, hey, we got this community college graduate that wears a lot of rhinestones. You should throw him on the air. Nobody would have conceptualized this as a viable plan. But we live in America where anything's possible, including the insanity of me having a TV show and a radio show. But when I meet you guys, the coolest thing is you guys coming away from this going, wow, you are exactly the same. Okay, and the point is, I want that credibility with you when I make serious points. I know it's a comedy show. I know you're going to see me do stand-up. There's nothing serious being said. But here on the radio, we discuss things of consequence. And just because I don't take myself seriously doesn't mean you can't take the issue seriously. And when it comes to this fraud issue, the reason I harp on it is it's a lot like the border. You're all getting screwed. People keep saying things like, oh, you know, Mom Donnie the other day quoted Tupac. He's like, Tupac himself said, we always have enough money for war, but we don't have money to feed the poor.
3: That was absolutely dreadful.
1: It really was. Okay. It's, you know, listen, God rest Tupac's soul. I wish him no ill will. For all I know, he's probably alive with Epstein and Biggie and Elvis, probably hanging out upstairs at Graceland. But we're being silly. Stay focused. The fraud issue. Okay. And it's something that doesn't get said enough because the Democrats are engaging in a really dangerous level of class warfare right now. You know, not only do we need to eat the rich, not only do we need to put a cap on incomes, something that would decimate society and starve people throughout the world, but we need to start looking at the billionaire class as criminal. That was the AOC quote that went viral 2 weeks ago.
4: AOC is a dope.
1: But she said you can't legitimately earn $1 billion. And one of the biggest problems facing the Democrat Party is there's a lot of overconfident, stupid people. People who can't get to a microphone quickly enough and shove their ideology down your throat, no matter how detached from reality it happens to be. AOC is one of those people. She was getting interviewed. She said, you can't earn $1 billion legitimately. And the girl interviewing her, Ilana Glazer, is like, that's right. That is absolutely right.
5: I'm surrounded by idiots.
1: But she so confidently said it. You're absolutely right. You cannot earn $1 billion. No, you cannot. Meanwhile, back at the ranch, how does somebody earn $1 billion? They innovate. They create something that increases the quality of life in such a manner that the market just overwhelmingly responds in a way that not only enriches them, but opens up and creates a market for spin-off products just the same. Like Elon Musk is a good example of someone the Democrats loved and gave every government subsidy to that they could because he was pursuing things that paralleled with their ideology. Elon Musk wanted electric cars. He was the patron saint of electric cars. Elon Musk building the Starlink rockets. Okay, the SpaceX rockets anyway, the Starlink internet technology. Elon Musk with Neuralink teaching blind people to see, deaf people to hear. Okay, Elon Musk is literally our generation's Einstein in a lot of ways. But the minute he was like, I like Trump, the Democrats were like, he's literally Hitler.
6: I'm sick and tired of all this bullshit.
1: But that's what they did. He's literally Hitler. The guy who fled apartheid with his family is actually Hitler, come to think of it, now that we think about it. Because he wanted to do what? He wanted to shrink the size of the government. Nothing brings the claws out faster to the Democratic Party than any type of conversation that revolves around cutting spending. That is it. That is the be-all, end-all for the Democrat Party is the government needs to spend more money. But you understand the government doesn't have more money. You do. The only way they can spend more money is if they take yours first.
2: Just hold on to your pocketbook. They just put a lien on your money, your savings, and your retirement.
1: And I say that, why? Because I'm about to play you some of these fraud clips. And I want you to understand, I'm not making these points because I'm a Republican and I want you to be mad at Democrat ideology. Trust me, there's a lot of Republicans that love spending money. I think it's the greatest thing in the world. Okay? And the reason they think it's the greatest thing in the world is it's always going to be popular with your constituents. If you come home to your congressional district and go, hey, we're building a water park. Exactly. But if you come home and go, actually, we're not going to do that thing with the water park, too expensive. Okay. But the problem each and every time is the reason you don't want the government doing it, specifically the government, is one, the taxpayer has to pay for it. But two, it's a lot less efficient when the government gets involved.
7: Government is not the solution to our problem. Government is the problem.
1: Okay, and I know Zoran Mamdani, that moon bat. I'm going to play you a clip of his later in the hour where he tries to contradict Ronald Reagan's, you know, belief that the nine most scariest words in the English language are I'm from the government and I'm here to help. But it's actually true because the government doesn't get things done. What they do is they create a middleman between you and the thing you need to get done. And that middleman makes a lot of your taxpayer dollars to not help you. That's one of the biggest problems we have. How many of you, show of hands in the car, I'm trying to get my passport replaced right now. I hired one of those expediting services that has just sent me on an odyssey of women who won't help me. For real. They made an appointment at the post office for this Saturday. I showed up to the post office and they go, yeah, we know you have an appointment, but our passport person isn't in today. So no appointment. I was like, ah! So yesterday I went to the county clerk and the girl was like, yeah, we normally do that here. But the courier who takes the passport stuff left for the day at 3. I was like, well, do they normally do that? Is that like a posted hour? She was like, nah, but they decided to leave today at 3. So you don't get the help, even though you're off work. Then I went this morning to a different post office and they were like, yeah, actually, we do the passports 11 to 4. But the point is, everybody has dealt with that government employee that's not just not going to help you. But what we're dealing with when it comes to all the runaway spending and fraud, which drives you even crazier, is not some refusal to provide any level of customer service. It's people getting the money that have nothing to do with the issue.
2: What a fraud.
1: Okay, think of the things we talked about out in California. Gavin Newsom wants to give away free diapers. Diapers cost 13 cents a diaper at Costco. But in California, the government is paying 50 cents a diaper. 50 cents. Why? Because that allows them to pay a lot of people at NGOs to buy the diapers, distribute the diapers, get a photo op of them handing out the diapers. Meanwhile, back at the ranch, the government is paying 3 times as much for the diapers as they would be if they just flat out gave them to the person.
8: Bingo, man, bingo.
1: And it's that government middleman that creates the market for so much rampant fraud, whether it's NGOs that are just going unchecked, or are knowingly committing this fraud, but funneling some of it back to the electoral campaigns, the election campaigns of the people who should otherwise be overseeing this. Or just the fact that there's so much lax oversight in the application process that people are getting all kinds of massive endowments and just shipping the money out of the country. Linda McMahon, who's your Secretary of Education, said 350,000 people got student loans last year, 350,000 people. And what did the 350,000 people all have in common that she was talking about? They were all dead. 350,000 dead people got student loans last year. Do you know what that means? They didn't like ship the money to a graveyard. It means a living person used a dead person's social security number, applied for a loan, got it, and isn't even gonna go to college.
9: I love the poorly educated.
1: Well, that's fine. But the point is you're getting ripped off. So I wanted to play these Garrettini clips because I saw them yesterday on the way back to New York. Sandra Smith was reporting on this with John Roberts. They are, as human beings go, that you will meet in 10 lifetimes. It'd be very hard to put two of them ahead of Sandra Smith and John Roberts. So them talking about fraud with the level of integrity that they have, this like caught my attention and I clipped it. This is clip 23.
8: Several of the whistleblowers in Minnesota have told state lawmakers that by the time these investigations are through, they believe the actual size of this fraud, the amount of taxpayer dollars that has been stolen, could be higher than $8 billion. We are already seeing some of that. 2 days into the Small Business Administration's investigation, Secretary Kelly Loeffler says the agency has uncovered at least $1 million in PPP fraud. And the state itself is now looking into the possibility of fraud in another Medicaid program. Minnesota's Department of Human Services is now pausing the issuing of new licenses for disability service providers over concerns of fraud after an explosion in the number of applications for new licenses over the past 5 years, going up 283%, while the number of people needing those services only increased by 25%.
1: Wait, what? Did you even follow that? The number of applications went up 283%, but the number of actual people needing services only went up by 25%. You're talking about a 250% differential between the people applying to do a job and the people requesting that that job be done.
10: That is balderdash and hogwash and
1: Totally. And here Garrett Tenney went on to talk about Governor Walz, clip 24.
8: Governor Tim Walz, who is up for re-election, is under fire for all of this happening under his watch. But he says they have investigated every claim of fraud that's come in, something whistleblowers dispute, and says the state is taking the steps it needs to keep it from happening again.
1: Oh, Tim Walz.
11: He should be behind bars.
1: Tim Walz knows this. And I want to be upfront about this because I told you this way back when Minneapolis happened and they had those anti-ICE protests. The reason he was encouraging people to get out into the street and physically attack ICE agents is because he knew arrests were coming for fraud. Because you understand, J.D. Vance did not start this. The Republican Party did not start this. The reason Minnesota started making headlines for fraud is because their own state legislature was the one pointing it out.
12: Oh, wow!
1: Something to think about. Their state legislature, their whistleblowers came forward and said, hey, Somalis are running thousands of daycares. There's no kids in them. Hey, home health aides, keep applying for more jobs even though no one's requesting it. Hey, we've got entire transportation services that have never left the yard once to drive anybody anywhere. This doesn't look good. So Tim Walz realized that in some, you know, capacity, he was aware of this or at least linked to it. I'm not saying he's going to jail. I'm not saying he's going to be found guilty of anything. I don't know what they did to cover their tracks or not cover their tracks. We know their attorney general, Keith Ellison, was caught on a wiretap saying, don't worry, we'll make the investigation go away. Because a lot of these groups commit the fraud, but they donate to the politicians who should otherwise be policing it. And for that reason, the fraud goes rampant. Because a lot of people out there go, I don't know about this fraud. We could go to jail. And they're like, nah, don't worry about it. Look, my buddy's got a Lamborghini. And they're like, yeah, but your buddy could go to jail. I mean, if the government finds out. And then they go, no, don't worry about it. He's donating to the government's campaign. In which every corrupt, morally bankrupt dirtbag who's in that community goes, oh, really? Wait, you're donating to the guy overlooking it and he's just letting it happen?
13: Well, we're moving on now.
1: Next thing you know, Minnesota, a state that has a population one-tenth the size of mine, is sitting on $8 billion in fraud. That's not me calling it out. It's not J.D. Vance calling it out. That's their own state legislature calling it out. And I try to make these points so you guys understand. Big government sounds really empathetic. Because you go, oh, no, the government will handle it. Don't worry about it. You don't want to work hard. What are you doing? You got to get health care? Shut up. The government. But when the government gets involved, you understand it eliminates competition in the marketplace. The reason competition is so vital, the reason single-payer healthcare is never going to solve your problems, is because if you eliminate competition, the people giving you the thing aren't forced to improve it. They aren't forced to make it cheaper. They aren't forced to make it more efficient, which means by design, it's only going to become more expensive. But single-payer government-funded healthcare cannot be funded by a government. It can only be funded by a taxpayer. So the government giving you free health care would actually cost you more money in the long run because it's going to drive prices to the moon. And there's no way to offset them based on you being healthier than me. Okay, you might go to the gym twice a day, wake up, hit the pool, go swimming like Lincoln, go back after lacrosse practice to lift some weights. But that other guy who's so fat, it looks like he has an ass in the front, okay? The healthcare company provides him with the same coverage as you, and you have to assume some of his risk in your premium. That's why Obamacare sent things to the moon. It eliminated competition from the marketplace because the government was able to sell things below value by artificially subsidizing the costs. And when they saw Obamacare, drive your premiums up 300%, do you know what they did under the Biden administration during COVID? The Democrats unanimously passed those subsidies that would pay into the cost of healthcare, which is one of the reasons the government got shut down in January for the longest amount of time in history. It's because the Democrats were complaining that the healthcare prices had ballooned because the healthcare subsidies they passed had expired. They passed the bill. They passed the subsidies. Not a single Republican voted for either. And then the Democrats told you, well, we got to shut down the government because health care is too high. But Democrats telling you that health care is too high is like Bill Cosby telling you that the drinks are too strong.
14: I think he's got a point.
1: Yeah, the point is they're all full of.
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24: 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It's something we all have to do, but it does not have to be so stressful. 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

0: There it is, Fox Across America with your main man, Jimmy Failla. Katrina Campen's coming up, as well as Madison Allworth in the very next hour. But at the top of it, at the tippy top, going to give you an update on all things California. Spencer Pratt posted more viral videos. Karen Bass sharing more dumb ideas. The free teeth for meth addicts. I know I talked about this on Fox News Saturday night, so I don't want to belabor the point, but can we just speak to the priorities of this election? Spencer Pratt saw 7,000 houses burned down in L.A., including his own. And he's like, if I'm mayor, everybody's going to get their house back. Karen Bass is like, if I'm mayor, all the meth addicts are going to get their teeth back. That's her big overture.
1: That is totally absurd.
0: And it's so funny because they're not even making an effort to counter Spencer Pratt. Like, they're calling him like a fascist and saying he's a Nazi and all the intellectually lazy things Democrats are doing. But they're not doing them. It's the oldest play in the book is like, you just have to pretend to care about people. You don't like have to care about them. I mean, you've been following politics your whole life. Okay, they run on one thing and you're like, yeah, great. I'm going to vote for this guy because he's running on the one thing. And then he gets into office and they're like, listen, we can't actually do the one thing. You know that, right?
2: That's just how white folks will do you.
0: We're watching it right now with the SAVE Act and the Republican Party. So don't think I'm sitting here to bash Democrats all day. John Thune is a dirtbag. Come on, man. 84% of the population, a democracy, I'm told, is demanding a voter ID law. 84% across all parties want it. And we're being told in Washington, D.C., sorry, we don't have the support for that. What do you mean? We have 84% support.
3: This is total crap.
0: Damn right it is. 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
10: I'm Steve Kathan. It's primary day in a handful of states and an important one for Kentucky Republican Congressman Thomas Massey, a Trump critic who knows the president has endorsed his opponents.
11: He knows I'm tough to beat. He's tweeted probably, what, 8 or 10 times in the last 72 hours. He's literally losing sleep over this race because he's in with both feet.
10: And Trump has just endorsed Texas Attorney General Ken Paxton in his effort to oust incumbent Senator John Cornyn in a GOP primary runoff next week. There's voting going on today in Georgia.
12: More than a million ballots have already been cast in Georgia's primary, and State Election Director Blake Evans says they are ready for even more today.
13: We have 159 counties throughout the state that are well prepared. They're going to be processing voters quickly. We expect lines to be short.
12: On the ballot are key statewide races from governor to agriculture commissioner and from Congress to the state legislature. In order to avoid a June runoff, candidates have to capture more than 50% of the vote in their race. Jonathan O'Brien for CBS News. Atlanta.
10: Acting Attorney General Todd Blanche defends the Justice Department's creation of a $1.8 billion fund to help Trump allies who claim political prosecution.
14: This is unusual. That is true. But it is not unprecedented. And it was done to address something that had never happened again either. So there is an unprecedented nature of what we did yesterday in response to years and years of weaponization.
10: Thousands of people are out of their homes in Southern California because of a fast-moving wildfire. Andrew Dowd is with the Ventura Fire Department.
15: We're using both ground resources and aviation resources. So we have fixed-wing aircraft that are available to us that we'll be able to start flying and providing retardant drops.
10: Russia's President Putin arrived in China today for meetings with leader Xi. It comes less than a week after President Trump wrapped up his own trip to Beijing. Fresh comment on Iran today from President Trump.
16: The president says he was all set to strike.
17: I was an hour away.
16: Speaking at the construction site for the White House ballroom, the president said if he had not held off,
17: it would have been happening right now.
16: Trump said allies in the Gulf asked him to wait for 2 or 3 days. But if Iran does not agree to a deal,
17: we may have to give him another big hit. We may have to give him another big hit. I'm not sure yet.
16: The president says if it becomes necessary, the ships are all loaded and the U.S. is, quote, all set to start. Linda Kenyon, CBS News, the White House.
10: The NFL has picked Nashville to host a Super Bowl for the first time, the 2030 game. Wall Street, the Dow is down 140. This is CBS News.
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10: A British court has sentenced a truck driver to prison for smuggling cocaine in a shipment of undergarments.
24: Almost $9.5 million worth of cocaine was stuffed inside a shipment, 28 pallets of Kim Kardashian's line of underwear and shapewear. The National Crime Agency says the shipment of clothing was legitimate, and neither the exporter nor importer were connected to the smuggled load. The 40-year-old driver, who initially denied knowing anything about the cocaine, eventually confessed and has been sentenced to 13 and a half years in prison for drug smuggling. Jennifer Kuiper, CBS News.
10: Two-time Wimbledon champ Carlos Alcaraz has pulled out of the grass court tennis event next month because of a lingering wrist injury. He hurt it at a tournament in Barcelona last month. That forced him to miss the French Open, another major that starts this weekend. Alcaraz began the year by winning the initial Grand Slam event, the Australian Open. I'm Steve Kathan, CBS News.
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1: Oh, you're damn right it is, and we are going on a field trip. In this hour of Fox Across America, I am going to take you to a foreign country known as California. We got Katrina Campins coming by. She is a superstar realtor down in Miami. And she's going to talk about the adverse effect some of these big government policies are having on the exodus of billionaires in places like California that are fleeing for more business-friendly, tax-friendly states like Florida. But long before we get to the real estate effect, we're going to talk about the you and me effect, which is essentially what? Higher taxes, higher crime, and the highest gas prices in America, all brought to you by the fine folks in California.
2: Thanks, big government weenuses.
1: And the reason I've been harping on these big high-profile races is I know most of you listening, if we're on about 200 stations right now, odds are you're not in California. But what they're running on in California is what the Democrats are running on at a national level, and it's what they're running on at a local level in a race near you. Everybody, show of hands right now in the car, if you have someone on TV who is posting campaign ad after campaign ad, who is an absolute moonbat. They want men competing inside women's sports.
3: That's not right.
1: Okay, they want ICE abolished so the violent criminals can stay in the country.
3: That's not right.
1: I mean, but these are, you know, familiar refrains. Okay, you guys were around for defund the police. Men can have babies. The kids deserve drag shows in kindergarten.
4: These people are crazy. I'm telling you, they're crazy.
1: I could play that clip pretty much every time I run a Democrat policy these days, but they're not unique to one state. You see, there was a time when, you know, New York might have had a different worldview than California, or New York and California at the very least would have a different worldview than Maryland, or at the very least, maybe different than Chicago. That's not the case anymore. Every single one of these mayors has more empathy for the criminal than the cops. They've implemented every woke bail reform imaginable, which has led how many recidivist criminals back out onto the streets to kill? I can't keep track at this point. I don't mean to bum you out, but long story short, with the woke bail reforms,
4: everything woke turns to
1: So the point is, we've been focusing on the California race. It's getting a lot of heat, but I'm only really doing it as a way of explaining, as I did in the New York City mayor's race, that the reason this should matter to you is because if far left ideology, you know, capitalism is evil, eat the rich, that whole thing, open borders. I said, if that proves to be electable for Mom Donnie, it's going to become a national platform in a hurry. And sure enough, Mamdani winning paved the way for every other left-wing nutbag to come roaring into the campaign. And they're all in the lead in their respective races. Okay, that's a real thing going on right now.
5: I got a bad feeling about this.
1: None of you can point to a Democrat primary where the moderate is winning. It's always the nutbag. And it's not tethered to any type of moral or integrity or ideology. You know, give you a good example. Who do the Democrats want the nominee to be out in California? Tom Steyer. Tom Steyer is a billionaire. Bernie Sanders and AOC just went on a fighting the oligarchy tour where they told us all billionaires were evil. AOC said you cannot legitimately earn $1 billion.
6: She's not real smart.
1: Okay, are you telling me Amazon didn't revolutionize the world in a way that he could earn $1 billion? Are you going to tell me the Apple computer didn't revolutionize the world? Okay, in a way that somebody like Steve Jobs and later Tim Cook can make that money? Are you going to tell me Elon Musk allowing blind people to see and deaf people to hear hasn't created a level of innovation that should entitle him to whatever money the free market wants to give him? Of course we need capitalism. Of course we need billionaires. So I'm not mad at Tom Steyer for being a billionaire. But is it not curious how Bernie Sanders says the billionaires, you know, are evil? What is he going to tell you to do in California? He's going to tell you to get out there and he's going to tell you to vote for the billionaire. Okay, that's what Bernie Sanders is going to do.
4: He is so full of shit, this guy.
1: And AOC is no better. So this is not tethered to any value other than get power. And I told you that was the danger of Mamdani running. Mamdani is economically illiterate. I'm going to play you some of his clips on the way to this California conversation. But the minute he won, understand, and I said this during the election, so I'm not taking credit after the fact. High-level Democrats were not endorsing Mamdani in the primary because they were like, well, socialism's the devil. It could destroy our whole economy. But I said to you, if socialism wins, they're all going to start embracing socialism, not because they believe in it, but because they want the power.
6: Ah, you have a good eye, my man.
1: And sure enough, they are all behind him now. And they're all telling you we need to raise taxes, we need to eat the rich, we need these government-run grocery stores. Here is Mamdani quickly making the case for government-run grocery stores by trashing Ronald Reagan in the process. This is clip 14.
7: I cannot help but think of the words of our 40th president, Ronald Reagan. He famously said, the nine most terrifying words in the English language are, I'm from the government and I'm here to help. It's a good quote, but I disagree. I think nine more terrifying words are actually, I worked all day and can't feed my family. We are going to use the power of government to lower prices and make it easier for New Yorkers to put food on the table.
1: Oh, come on.
8: What would you do with a brain if you had one?
1: Now, you might hear that for the first time as a person who doesn't want to work, as a person who thinks life is too expensive. And you might say to yourself, yeah, screw the government. You know, the government should be helping and everything would be a lot better for me if the government ran it.
9: Not even close.
1: Okay, understand. The reason Ronald Reagan was against the government helping is because, number one, the government can't do things as efficiently as the private sector can, which means you have to pay more for the government to do it. A good example is California's diaper program. Costco sells you diapers for 13 cents a diaper. In California, they're giving away 20 million diapers, but they're paying 50 cents a diaper.
10: Well, that's the dumbest thing I've heard of.
1: But it's not dumb. They're paying 37,000 cents more a diaper. Why? Because it allows them to line their pockets and their NGOs, which in turn donate to the candidate who greenlit the diaper program. That's why they do it. The reason they want you to be dependent on the government for their everyday needs is because it allows the government to raise the money from the taxpayer to give them to you. And they don't give them to you. They create an NGO, a non-government organization, which is insane because it's funded by the government. And that NGO makes salaries and creates jobs in itself that then distribute the diapers they could be handing directly to you. So it costs you more as a taxpayer. It costs the government more as an entity, and in the process, it takes away the self-reliance people would otherwise need to do for themselves to get ahead in life. Socialism is catering to the people who don't want to work. Yes, it sucks when you're starting out. You can't get a gig. You don't make a lot of money. I drove a taxi for 10 years. My wife was making homemade diapers. They were reusable diapers. You bought liners, but the diapers themselves were affixed with a Velcro that could then be thrown in the washing machine after they were used. That's what we did when our kid was born because it was a cab driver. We didn't have any money. And, you know, we battled our way through it. Jenny was a nanny for a couple of families, and she could take Lincoln to work, which kind of offset some of the childcare costs. I understand you guys. Got to get really, really resourceful. But the reason getting the government involved in things like commerce and ultimately grocery stores, as Mamdani's doing right now, is the way the government gives you more affordable groceries is by artificially lowering the cost of those groceries. What does that mean? It means they are offsetting the difference between what the market would charge you and what they're going to charge you by raising taxpayer dollars to subsidize the gap. So let's say Chips Ahoy are $5. I don't know what they cost these days. Okay, I don't eat Chips Ahoy. I'm not eating any cookies right now.
11: He is so full of this guy.
1: No, it's not true. If you look at me right now on the Fox name, I am not eating. I haven't had Chips Ahoy in like a month.
12: Put that cookie down now.
1: All right, whatever. But the point is, okay, if Chips Ahoy is $5, the Mamdani grocery store is going to sell it to you for $4. And you go, well, I guess Chips Ahoy is just losing money then. No, the government's paying them the dollar. They're paying them the dollar difference. So your taxes are going up. So you can buy these at what you think is a discount. But here's the small problem. Mamdani says he's doing this in the name of helping the little guy. But do you know what the little guy running a family-owned bodega here in New York City can't do? They can't afford to sell you things at a loss in order to keep up with the government. That's why the government's not supposed to be involved in commerce and putting their thumb on the scale of anything. Okay, they did this the opposite way when it came to Obamacare. Okay, Obamacare was supposed to lower the cost of healthcare. Oh, man. Premiums have gone up about 300% since the bill was passed, and the government has funded the difference. So Obamacare was supposed to be some type of a handout to the little guy who couldn't afford health care. But what it ultimately did is it handled trillions of dollars in subsidies to the health care companies. So in theory, they gave you the health care at a discount, except the health care cost more than it ever had before. You understand? And the government was just paying the difference. So the government getting involved drives up the cost of everything by artificially lowering the appearance of cost. But the person living in the everyday reality, making up the difference, is that tax-paying citizen who has to make up the difference.
9: Paying in cash.
1: Paying in taxes. So Mom Donnie's an idiot, and everyone in California is an idiot with all the stupid free stuff they're promising. So Karen Bass, making the rounds, tries to say with a straight face that, well, we know Spencer Pratt's popular. Okay, but I'm reducing street homelessness, except she's not. But here she is telling you her priorities, clip 21.
13: I think that he is tapping into a general sense of anger that people have, not just in Los Angeles, but in many other places around our country. But, you know, I think what's important is the fact that in my time, for the first time, we have had a reduction in street homelessness by 17.5%, while homelessness has gone up 18%. So I want you to know that that resonates with Angelenos very much as well, because homelessness is one of our major, major problems.
14: Some of these women, they're so stupid.
1: Okay, what she doesn't tell you, and this is why people hate politicians, is their homelessness rate doubled in the course of this $900 billion spending spree. It doubled. So if it goes up by 50%, okay,

0: homes burnt down in a city that pays the highest rate of taxes in America. 7,000 homes were told, we don't have any water in the reservoir or water in the fire hydrants because of some woke climate change initiatives. Oh, well. Okay? Right now, as we speak to you, that reservoir is still empty. And here's Karen Bass on MS Now saying we have other priorities beyond the wildfires. Clip 22.
1: I can tell you, and I talk to Palisadians all the time, a lot of Palisadians are not excited about Spencer Pratt and do not feel that he represents their neighborhood very well. Los Angeles is a very, very big city, and the wildfires had a big impact, that is for sure. But people do recognize that there are other issues.
2: Life is hard, but it's harder when you're stupid.
0: I mean, really, though. Okay, when she says there are other issues in Los Angeles besides the wildfires. Fair. Okay, that's not true. The homeless population has doubled. They're paying the highest taxes in America. Okay, crime is through the roof. None of the kids can frickin' read. And oh, by the way, because of woke climate policies like the one she support, they're all paying an extra $2 a gallon in gas. Los Angeles has become unlivable. And the reason they hate Spencer Pratt as much as they do is he is a celebrity. He is a reality star. He is a guy who makes a lot of money. So seemingly, none of this should really be a problem for him because he could afford to move somewhere else. Okay, but the reality is he cares about Los Angeles. And like Kennedy, who works with me here at Fox, he saw the government completely inept when it came to fighting a fire. And then they tried to outsource blame for that very fire to climate change, knowing full well a guy was arrested for arson. So when they try to attribute this to like MAGA fascism or national anger, okay, nobody's mad. We're laughing at people over here. If you are voting liberal right now after all they've done to the people of California, okay, we ain't mad at you. Okay, in the South, they say, bless your heart. Okay, up here in the North, I just say thank you because you're probably going to wind up in one of my monologues on my TV show because you, my friend, are weapons grade stupid.
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0: Katrina Campins in the On Deck Circle on Fox Across America with Jimmy Fallon. But there's a clip I got to play you really quickly while I got you here. Every Democrat has been telling you that this redistricting war is costing black people their vote.
1: Democrats are so full of crap.
0: Nobody knows better than a black voter at the Cook County board meeting who stood up last week and called out the Democrat Party for all the shameless race baiting that's been going on when it comes to voter ID and it comes to redistricting and everything else. This is such a fascinating clip because as she distills the wisdom you're about to hear, every Democrat in Chicago has the energy of a cat getting a bath. You know, the cat just shrinks and looks like it wants to kill everybody. Listen to this, clip 32.
2: The reality is this. Black people's voting is not in danger, and you know it's not. And you know it's not. I'm 63 years old. I've been voting since I was 18. I have never had a problem voting. Now, that may apply to my mother and father. It applies to my grandparents. Surely it does. And in fact, because it does, every single person in this room, including that Jewish lady that just got up and talked, need to really be thanking us. Really need to be thanking us for getting y'all the right to vote. For getting y'all the right to be here instead of sitting up here manipulating the Voting Rights Act like something's getting ready to happen to our right to vote when you know that's not true. So now you all gonna drag black people in here, definitely some senior citizens, and gonna have them come up here and talk about how they scared to vote. How this messed up the right to vote. Women need to vote. All that junk when you know it's not true. Just like you sit up here and make like black people can't get IDs. Us requiring IDs to vote, it's going to stop black people from voting. Why black people ain't got IDs?
0: Congratulations to her on never getting booked to speak to the Chicago board meeting ever again. Because she's telling you the truth. Nobody's right to vote is in danger. They said it was Jim Crow on steroids when they passed voter ID in frickin' Georgia.
3: This is Jim Crow on steroids, what they're doing in Georgia and 40 other states.
0: But lo and behold, Georgia has broken turnout records in the two subsequent elections since they told you it was Jim Crow on steroids. Okay, here's a newsflash. Black people can get ID, just like white people and Muslim people and Latino people. And if you think they can't, the real racist we need to protect them against is you.
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8: CBS News brief. President Trump said today he'll endorse Texas Attorney General Ken Paxton in his Senate challenge to Republican incumbent John Cornyn. They have a runoff in a week. Primary voting's going on in several states today. Republican Brad Raffensperger wants a spot on the ballot for governor in Georgia and is overseeing the vote as Secretary of State.
9: We have implemented rigorous list maintenance practices and common sense election protections, which are the envy of America.
8: Washington's Patty Murray and other Senate Democrats today blasting a new Justice Department fund.
10: President Trump is literally using their tax dollars to set up a slush fund enrich his own friends.
8: President Trump suggesting he may act militarily again in Iran.
11: I hope we don't have to do the war, but we may have to give him another big hit. I'm not sure yet.
8: CBS News Brief. I'm Steve Kathan.
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0: This is a big damn deal, folks, because we're in a little bit of a reunion here. Just someone I know and love who is a fan favorite on this show, the TV show. Show she's never even been on. She is considered a fan favorite. And she triumphantly returns to this studio. The iconic. Iconic is fair. I think it's fair. Okay. You say I should say something even more. I think iconic. Can we just agree
1: on that? I'm very grateful.
0: Katrina Campins is here and the crowd goes wild. She was giving me a look. I said iconic and she was like, keep going.
1: No.
0: Such a diva. Good to see you, pal.
1: It's wonderful to be here again. Missed you guys.
0: Well, you're the only person who comes in this direction. Everyone in New York goes to Miami, but nobody flies this way. So, like, we can't miss you. You're the only one coming this way.
1: Everybody is coming to Florida.
0: I know.
1: All of the big dogs. It's really incredible because when I did the first season of The Apprentice, I remember everyone making fun of me because I was the only Floridian.
0: Uh-huh.
1: And they're like, what do you do all day long? Sit on the beach? You know, all these business people. And now all those same business people are flocking to Florida. And I'm the only one, coming back here.
0: Yeah.
1: I do have a home studio, which helps from Florida. Yeah, but
0: it matters. But the point is, Mom Donnie, too, with this Ken Griffin thing. He met with local business leaders yesterday.
1: I heard.
0: Because he's just chasing them out of town.
1: It's insane to me. And I know it's political theater for him. But what he doesn't realize is he's driving out the very people that could help his city grow and transform. And I also think that it was quite dangerous what he did with Ken Griffin.
0: Yeah.
1: Like, you're putting his life in danger given, you know, the city.
0: He filmed a video outside his house. Is that what you're talking about?
1: Yes.
0: Yeah.
1: Yes.
0: So, Mom Donnie, if you guys didn't see it, Katrina Campins is in studio. He was, you know, trying to scapegoat billionaires and filmed a video of himself outside of Ken Griffin's apartment. He doxed him, in essence, and gave you the guy's address. At a time when Ken Griffin was trying to decide at Citadel if they should be creating more jobs in New York or moving them elsewhere.
1: I mean, it was ridiculous, and I couldn't believe he had the guts to actually do it right in front of his home, because it's not only about him. Now you're putting his family in danger. You had the CEO get shot, you know, and so it's just, I thought it was very irresponsible. And then Mondani, you know, continues with the political theater. But now I think he's realized, because he just met with J.P. Morgan as well, that, hey, I am doing myself harm and I'm doing the people of New York harm.
0: That's the part they don't get, is that when you drive away the billionaire class, they pay most of the taxes. So the only way to offset that revenue is to charge the little guy more.
1: Absolutely. And what they don't realize, too, is that it's not just about real estate. These people bring philanthropy.
0: Yep.
1: They bring so much tax revenue and they spend money, retail, I mean, you name it. And I think also these executives are realizing if they want to build generational wealth for their families and their employees and so forth, they need to be in a state that is business friendly, which is why they're all relocating to Florida. But I'm telling you, the sales numbers that we're seeing, I mean, we saw 361 sales last year above 10 million. That's a sale above 10 million a day. You're seeing $39.2 billion of wealth transfer. That's 4 million per hour. I mean, when you really think about these numbers, these people are really speaking with their pocketbooks.
0: Yeah, they're going. We're talking to the great Katrina Campins, and understand, when you're talking about those house prices, that's not a retired city cop buying a $10 million house. I mean, if it is, he's probably getting popped for fraud at some point in the near future.
1: Something else is happening.
0: Don't get too attached to that guy in the neighborhood. But the point is, the other people, when they leave, and this is the part all these eat the rich idiots don't understand, is they are, in essence, ecosystems all to themselves. The guy who's a billionaire is not only employing thousands of people, but they're buying homes and they're contributing to schools and taxes and going to businesses and tipping waitresses and things like that. You know, everybody like AOC who says billionaires are the devil, you know, tell that to a working mom who's waiting tables and somehow miraculously got a once in a lifetime $5,000 tip, which happens with these guys.
1: And you bring up a great point, schools. The schools in Florida are jam-packed.
0: Yeah.
1: The private schools, like where I went to school as well, and all of the private schools, there's waiting lists, 2 or 3 year waiting lists. So what a lot of these billionaires have realized is that they need to start their own schools. And so there's more schools coming up. And then obviously the elected officials in Florida also realize that they need to improve the public school system in addition to that. So everybody's working together to make Florida great. And California and New York are suffering as a result of that.
0: It's crazy. We're talking to Katrina Campins. California is really having a big problem, too, because they have literally chased trillions of dollars in wealth away, and they were already paying the highest taxes. they can only go up if that money leaves for the regular guy. I'm sure you've been following the Spencer Pratt thing.
1: Yes. Yes, I have been.
0: And all he's saying really quick, let me just say this, is like 7,000 people lost their homes. Okay. They want their houses back. That's a very relatable platform. And when the counter to that is, well, like, he's MAGA or he's like a fascist, that's not like a real argument. You know what I'm saying? So I'm not surprised that he's making the inroads that he is. Are you?
1: I'm really impressed by him, I have to say, because, you know, you always think reality TV star. And I mean, I came from reality TV as well. But it's really remarkable. I mean, he knows his stuff. He's passionate about it because his family suffered. And he's really calling everyone out. I mean, his campaign is brilliant.
0: Yeah.
1: Every time an ad comes out, I think to myself, wow, that one's better than the last one. I mean, it's just, it's hitting.
0: Yeah.
1: And I really have high hopes for him, and God bless him, and God bless Heidi. And I hope they really, I hope he gets elected and they make change there.
0: Yes, they need it. I mean, when you look at California and the mess they have, like, one party rule is bad because if there's no incentive for the party in power to change anything, it just gets further and further, you know, to the left. In this case, for them, it's become uninhabitable. And I always explain it to people like this. It's like, you know, if you go out with a group of guys, it's good to have one contrarian guy in the crowd, because otherwise every bad idea gets green lit, you know?
1: Yeah, they're all yes men.
0: Next thing you know, you and your buddies are in the back of a paddy wagon because there wasn't one guy who was like, no, maybe don't punch the police horse, Vinny. And the next thing you know, the horse is getting hit and you're going viral, but you're also going to jail, you know?
1: That's so true. You have to have a well-diversified group of friends.
0: Yes.
1: That's a great point, Jimmy.
0: Diversity of thought. You need diversity of thought.
1: Athletes need more of that. More yes. people around them that say no as opposed to yes, so that they can, yeah, protect their wealth and make good good decisions.
0: Imagine that. That sounds like it's coming from a specific place, so I'm not going to dig too hard. I'm kidding. Katrina Campos is in studio on the rebound. If you're just trying, I'm kidding. I know nothing. I don't know what
1: No, just because of all the athletes and entertainers that I helped with their real estate.
0: Yeah, needs. Of course.
1: It's great to see so many of these athletes and so many friends of mine and former clients of mine either going back to school and graduating or being part of financial firms or now doing commentary, you know, on Fox Sports and so forth. It's just, it's inspiring for the younger kids.
0: But wouldn't financial literacy, it's the one thing we don't teach in this country, and it's probably the thing we need the most, right?
1: And I think about that all the time because I have an 8-year-old. Yeah. I started to teach him, you know, so much about just, you're good at math, let's put it to use, you know, and simple basic things that they're never going to teach you at school. And we need more trade schools too, because he says, I'm not going to go to college. I'm like, you know what? I'm not totally against that. So let's discuss the skills. I tell my nephew too, who wants to go into construction. I'm like, be an engineer. Like, you know, do something in construction. And also electricians are gonna, with AI.
0: Electricians are macking it.
1: They're going to make more money than doctors and lawyers. They are.
0: Yeah. No,
1: I mean, the plumbers are already making more money than doctors and lawyers. Every time I need to call a plumber, I'm like, ow.
0: I know, because plumbers getting paid.
1: I tried to do it myself.
0: Is that true?
1: So the guy that I was getting a manicure, and the guy's from Vietnam, and he's like, you don't need to hire anybody. You know, go to Home Depot and get this machine, and it goes down, and you can unplug your own toilet. It was a disaster. I was so scared. I was so intimidated, and I tried it, and I failed.
0: Oh, camp it. You should have called Jenny Fallow, because Jenny can coach you through any of that.
1: Really?
0: Yeah, Jenny can do anything.
1: Oh my
0: do you know Jenny, during COVID, I'm not making this up, like literally remodeled one of the bathrooms in our house, like to the studs, though. Tub, tile, toilet, vanity, everything.
1: So like, she literally should be doing HGTV.
0: She could be. In another life, she could
1: Maybe
0: be.
1: Maybe she should try that, and then you can do cameos.
0: Yeah.
1: Yeah, and then one network can fuel the other.
0: That would be funny.
1: Look at that cross promotion.
0: But I'm not I'm not making that up. Like, literally, like kitchens. Like,
1: I love that, because I see women do that, and I'm like, go girl, you go girl, because I can't do it.
0: Yeah, yeah.
1: You know, but I see them do that, and it's micro cement, because I want to micro cement my bathroom. I'm like, should I try it?
0: Yeah,
1: no,
0: yeah.
1: No, Katrina, you failed at the plumbing thing. Like, don't go there, just pay someone.
0: Katrina Campos is here. She has voices in her head. Who doesn't?
1: That is true.
0: Who among us? I mean, try doing 3 hours of live radio. Do you know how many conversations I'm mediating in my brain now?
1: I can't begin to tell you how many times in my day I'm literally talking to myself, and someone's like, what? I'm like, no, I'm just talking to myself. They're like, oh, okay.
0: That's where you get to walk around with the earpiece so people think you're on the phone. You're like, no, I'm just crazy.
1: I thought of that the other day because I was practicing, you know, what I was going to say on Fox Noticias, because I did Fox Noticias today. So when I'm doing Spanish, like, I have to practice my words and stuff. And I was doing it in the car too. And I'm like, maybe I should just put something to my ear so they don't think I'm totally nuts.
0: Too late. I laugh at all of this. Give me one more. I know we've talked about mass exodus, New York and California, and they're all moving to Florida. Are they going anywhere else? Is like Texas still getting the boom? Yeah.
1: But Texas, so Florida's number one, mm-hmm. and Texas is behind Florida.
0: Okay.
1: But when you look at the numbers, Florida is 3.5 times, has a 3.5 times wow. the wealth coming to Florida than Texas. And let me tell you, I love Texas. And yeah, we discussed this a little bit, but I don't know. Have you watched the Dunn Ranch? Have you
0: watched? A little bit. Yeah, yeah, I know. Yeah.
1: Oh my God. You know, I mean, you know me and Yellowstone and the Dunn Ranch, but I'm watching this going, oh my God, this is my vision board. Like when they go. So I think Texas is going to get an influx because of these shows. I truly believe
0: it. Yes, because they want space. They want acreage and stuff.
1: But then you also see that and you reevaluate and you're like, man, life is so short. Like I've always wanted to do that. Let me move to Texas, buy, you know, buy a farm, find a manly man, move there. And then, you know, you need someone that could actually do plumbing and electricity too.
0: Listen, if you're listening on KTBB in Tyler, Texas right now, you guys ought to start DMing Katrina Campins. I mean, but she's really putting it out there today.
1: No, because I think that's why a lot of women love Rip. I mean, you don't watch this show the way I do.
0: I know Rip. I know Cole Hauser.
1: You know Rip?
0: Do you know on New Year's Eve 2 years ago, we were at the White Horse Saloon in Tennessee, and he was working the mechanical bull that I was riding.
1: Oh my God.
0: And he showed me how if you want to make a guy look good, you can do certain things to the bull. But just the same, you can get anyone off in a second because there's certain settings.
1: He showed you himself?
0: Yeah. I mean, he wasn't on the bull. He was working the controls. But he showed me. Like,
1: how did you not tell me that story? As I love Yellowstone.
0: It's public knowledge. It's out there.
1: Wow.
0: But the point is, if you have acreage and you know how to fix the toilet.
1: Yeah, if you actually like own the land, yeah. And you have horses and dogs and everything that I don't have to take care of, but I can enjoy.
0: I think the kids call this a thirst trap, but it's a classy version. And I'm not above it.
1: And I think a lot of women feel that way.
0: Yes.
1: Like, you know, they do. That's why the show is doing so well, because they love the love there.
0: Yes.
1: I mean, I need Jenny here to help me out.
0: If you've got a beard and a toolkit, Katrina Campins. I love this. Listen, so much more than an interview. Okay, this was
1: We always get in trouble here.
0: Yeah.
1: I get in trouble with you and Jesse Waters.
0: Oh, yeah.
1: Those are the two shows I get in trouble
0: with. Yeah, but you're supposed to get in trouble with him. You know, that's like kind of the hook. Like, our job is to go on his show and make him look like the normal one. Like, this show, no one's even pretending I'm normal. So it's like, you come here, nobody, they're not even paying attention at this point.
1: I'm going to be with Jesse tomorrow, so we'll see what fun topics we get into. You're normally on right before me.
0: Yeah, sometimes I'm your opening act and vice versa. You don't know. And we'll see where this goes. But the great Katrina Campins, you know you love her. You know what you need to do, East Texas.
1: Oh my gosh.
0: We're back after this.
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0: girl. It is Fox Across America with Jimmy Failla. Got a lot to get to in the next hour with Madison Allworth. Stick around. Madison Allworth, really the belle of the business television ball. As sharp, as smart, as funny as anybody who covers business TV. And when it comes to the Mamdani stuff and the impact on your bottom line, it's all worth hearing. Because the truth is, there's nothing local in politics anymore. Nothing, man. No matter where you live right now.
1: I swallowed a lot of pressure.
0: Whoa, that's me calling myself fat. But wherever you live right now in America, if you turn on a campaign commercial, if there's a primary tonight, like the one we got going on down in Kentucky, okay, the liberal person is always talking about Donald Trump. They have nothing to do with Donald Trump, but they've nationalized our politics. The old adage used to be, all politics are local. That's what they would say. But they don't do that now. They've nationalized the policies. It's a one-size-fits-all Democrat approach. And I'm telling you, they're going to get to a place. You know, they say the necessity is the mother of invention. You know, your back's against the wall. You got to think of something good. At some point in the not-too-distant future, the Democrats are going to have to nominate people who actually sort of pretend to care about the country. I'm not saying they have to pretend, you know, care about the country, but they have to be able to sort of pretend again. That's what politics used to be. It was just, you'd get up there and you'd say, well, the American people. But you didn't actually go after the American people. The Democrats now, like, literally call the voters fascists and white supremacists. You know, in the mafia, women and children are off limits. Like, you have to whack a guy, but you're not going to shoot his wife or his kids because they are off limits. The mafia is above that. Okay, the mafia holds themselves to a higher standard than the Democrats do. Like, the Democrats don't just go after the politician. They go after his voters. These semi-fascists, these MAGA extremists, the whole basket of deplorables, that whole song and dance. But it's going on right now with voter ID, and it's kind of shocking that there's almost more etiquette in the mafia. No, we're not going to go after them. But the Democrats are like, screw it, because they're all running on social pressure. The social pressure being, if we call someone the devil enough, people are going to feel uncomfortable supporting it. Ergo, they'll just vote for us by default.
2: Democrats just call everyone racist so they go along with their stupid ideas.
0: Totally. Okay, and one of the people doing that for the longest time was Mark Cuban. He hated Trump. Mark Cuban gave Trump a real gift in this election cycle when he said Trump is, he likes weak women. He won't surround himself with strong women. Okay, Donald Trump is actually the only presidential candidate in history to have a female lead a winning campaign for the White House. And he did it not once, but twice. And when you talk about the prominent roles so many women play in his administration, okay, you obviously realize Mark Cuban was a bit of a prisoner of the moment. And he himself knows that now because he spent yesterday at the White House endorsing the Trump RX plan. Why? Because it's lowering prescription drug costs for seniors and people on a fixed income in a way we've like legitimately never seen before. Here he is talking about it, clip 12.
3: Thank you for having me, Mr. President. I think other than you, I've been the biggest proponent of TrumpRx.com. And the reason for that is Republicans want cheaper drugs, independents want cheaper drugs, Democrats want cheaper drugs, and together, I think we're going to do something special. What makes Cost Plus Drugs different is that when you click through TrumpRx to our site, not only will you see a great price, but you'll see our actual cost and that we only mark it up 15%. And what makes this incredible, Mr. President, all the volume and all the people that are going to come from the site, as our volumes go up, our costs go down, which means we'll be ending up charging less to people over a period of time. So this is a special announcement. This is a special partnership. 559 of those drugs are ours, so we're really excited to be part of this.
0: And you know what? Give Mark Cuban all the credit in the world because he's putting the people ahead of the politics. Do you know who's not doing that? Every other person in the media.
2: The media is a bunch of losers.
0: I mean, I really want you to think about the midterms right now. One of the reasons, and it just doesn't get talked about, the Republicans have a good chance of holding on to the Senate and the House is because seniors have never supported Trump at a higher level than they do right now because he profoundly changed their quality of life. If he's lowering your prescription drug costs and there's no taxes on Social Security, you're in a much better place because of Donald Trump than you were without him. And the reason no one factors that into their midterm analysis and their polls is because in doing so, they'd have to acknowledge all the good that Donald Trump has done for senior citizens. Something to think about the next time you read an article in the New York Times that they're going to lose the midterms because he's not helping anybody. I mean, come on, man.
1: You can take that newspaper of yours and wipe off your dick with it.
4: Man, I love this place. I've been surfing here since I was a kid. Now, seeing my grandson out on the water, it means everything to me. Watching him and taking in the blue waves, the sea breeze, the blurry horizon.
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10: I'm Jennifer Kuiper. President Trump endorses Texas Attorney General Ken Paxton over incumbent GOP Senator John Cornyn in the state's Senate runoff next Tuesday. CBS's Aaron Navarro with the latest.
11: He made the argument that Paxton was there for him when Cornyn was not. He backed some of what President Trump wants to see Congress pass when it comes to eliminating the filibuster or the Save America bill. That's that sweeping elections bill that would require citizenship in order to vote. But this is a very notable 11th hour endorsement from President Trump.
10: Voters are going to the polls today for key primaries in Alabama, Georgia, Pennsylvania, Idaho, and Oregon. A heated race is underway in Kentucky as Trump-endorsed Ed Gallrein takes on GOP Congressman Thomas Massie. CBS's Ed O'Keefe reports.
12: In a sign of how much the White House wants Massie gone, Defense Secretary Pete Hegseth traveled to northern Kentucky Monday to support the congressman's challenger, former Navy SEAL Ed Gallrein.
10: Acting Attorney General Todd Blanche defends the Justice Department's new anti-weaponization fund before a Senate Appropriations Subcommittee. CBS's Michael Wallace.
13: The $1.8 billion fund will compensate allies of President Trump who believe they were unfairly targeted politically by the Biden administration. Blanche says the fund is not unprecedented.
14: It's not limited to January 6 or to Jack Smith. There's no limitation on the claims.
13: Nearly 100 Democrats have urged a judge to block the fund. Maryland Senator Chris Van Hollen.
15: You're using those funds to punish Trump's adversaries, reward his friends, and pursue his personal vendettas.
13: Michael Wallace, CBS News.
10: Authorities in Southern California ordered thousands of people to evacuate as a wildfire threatens homes above Simi Valley. The Sandy Fire has burned more than 1,300 acres and is only 5% contained. Andrew Dowd with the Ventura County Fire Department.
16: As of right now, we have over 17,000 people that remain under evacuation order and around 400 individuals under an evacuation warning.
10: A security guard who was killed yesterday in a shooting at the Islamic Center of San Diego is being hailed as a hero for his courage during the attack. Shortly after the shooting, people who knew the security guard described him as a father of eight and remember him for his kindness.
17: He helped us bring in our groceries, and he'd wave at us. In fact, he just waved at you when? Yeah. Today or yesterday?
18: This morning.
10: Two teenage suspects were found dead inside a vehicle, and the case is being investigated as a hate crime. Stocks are down on Wall Street. This is CBS News.
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10: In the UK, some ugly realities have allegedly surfaced on one reality TV show. More from CBS's Vicky Barker.
24: A British TV network has pulled all episodes of its reality series Married at First Sight after two former contestants said they were raped and a third said she'd been sexually assaulted. The producers defend their safeguarding standards, but British regulators are calling for a criminal investigation. And the head of a new media watchdog says any format involving couples who meet for the first time on their wedding day was always going to carry a high level of risk. Vicky Barker, CBS News, London.
10: The NFL is taking the 2030 Super Bowl to Nashville and the Tennessee Titans' new enclosed Nissan Stadium after team owners vote to hold the league's championship game in the Music City for the first time. The Titans are on schedule to finish the new stadium directly across from the current Nissan Stadium in February, completing the three-year construction. Jennifer Kuiper, CBS.
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1: Jimmy, back in action, hour number three on Fox Across America. We got Madison Allworth coming by, a bit of a ringer, business television superstar, wants to talk to us about the financial policies of one Zoran Mamdani. Now, that being said, long before Madison gets here, a thing you need to know is whether you agree with our socialist mayor, you disagree. None of it matters. You are all welcome. It is very much a kumbaya show.
2: This sounds very gay.
1: All right, Tony Soprano might feel that way. But regardless, I am in charge, Captain Phillips style. I am the captain now. So 888-788-9910 if you want to be a part of the show. The rules are the same every damn day, man. Be a Republican on this show. Nobody cares. Democrat, Libertarian, Independent. Nobody cares. Just don't be a... Bang. So we get underway in hour number three. J.D. Vance filling in for Caroline Leavitt, who is on maternity leave. So rather than, you know, bringing in, you know, a backup press secretary, second stringer, somebody on the staff, Trump is just letting his cabinet members, like he did with Secretary of State Marco Rubio, go out there and give the briefings on their own. Instead of the traditional strategy, the focus groups, making sure everything is carefully curated to sound just right. Trump has a cabinet full of people, and he's willing to let them talk directly to Americans.
3: President Trump has oranges the size of beach balls.
1: But as we get underway in this hour, it's not so much about J.D. Vance as it is about the fraud he's been uncovering. And some things to be clear, like what Zoran Mamdani's trying to do here in New York is not fraud. It's just, you know, financial idiocy. And I bring it up because in this hour, we're going to talk to Madison Allworth about it. And I'm trying to make everybody listening understand. I make human points. I don't make political points. Like, I'm a conservative. It's Fox News Radio and Fox Across America and blah, blah, blah. All sounds great. Okay, but the reality is I'm not here to win over people to the conservative cause. I'm just here to get Americans, for real, to go back to playing team ball again. Because the bigger problem we have right now is that the government does not go out and pursue our interest. We're told this is a democracy. And obviously on the Democrat side, that is absurd. They tell you they're protecting democracy by arresting their political opponent, which they did to Trump. They're like, we're protecting democracy by suing to take their political opponent off the ballot like they did to Trump. They said they were protecting democracy by greenlighting a Russian collusion narrative that they started themselves. I mean, banana stuff. They said they were protecting democracy by impeaching Donald Trump. Never mind, they were impeaching him because he looked into reports that Biden threatened to withhold aid from Ukraine. Now, how did he know Biden threatened to withhold aid from Ukraine? What kind of innuendo, what kind of rumor, what kind of skullduggery we dealing with? Oh, yeah, that's right. Joe Biden bragged about withholding the aid from Ukraine.
4: I had gotten a commitment from Poroshenko and from Yatsenyuk that they would take action against the state prosecutor, and they didn't. They said, you have no authority. You're not the president. The president said, I said, call him. I said, I'm telling you, you're not getting $1 billion. I said, you're not getting $1 billion. I'm going to be leaving here. And I think it was, what, 6 hours? I looked, I said, I'm leaving in 6 hours. If the prosecutor's not fired, you're not getting the money. Well, son of a bitch. Got fired.
1: Isn't that crazy? Okay. They impeached Trump for looking into claims Biden threatened to withhold $1 billion from Ukraine. Never once did they acknowledge those aren't claims. That's Biden's own videotaped bragging about doing it.
5: When you're right, you're right, and you're right.
1: So you understand the Democrats, blah, blah, the democracy. They don't believe in democracy. Okay, Joe Biden was removed from the ticket, and there was no primary to replace them. The donors chose his replacement. Does that sound like democracy?
6: The answer would be no.
1: In fact, the Democratic Party, if you go back before that election, they got sued for rigging their own primaries against Bernie Sanders. So much so that the DNC chair, Debbie Wasserman Schultz, had to resign on the eve of the Democrat National Convention. And everybody there covering it, including myself, was walking around with a badge that had Debbie Wasserman Schultz's name on it, even though she was no longer there because she had to get fired. I mean, pretty funny stuff. but even funnier if you think they care about democracy. And on the Republican side, the frustration with democracy, just so you get it, is we're living in a country right now where the Republicans control the Senate and the House and the presidency. 84% of Americans want voter ID. And John Thune, your Republican Senate Majority Leader, is like, nope, can't do it. Don't have the votes. Don't have enough Democrats to clear the threshold. Well, to be honest with you, 99% of the legislation that's ever been passed in the history of our government didn't begin with the votes to pass the legislation. Somebody got off their ass, went out there, and got the frickin' votes.
2: Oh, you're right. And when you're right, you're right. And you, you're always right.
1: Okay, they horse traded. They made deals. Okay, that's how politics happen. People compromise to get where they want to be. But lo and behold, establishment Republicans don't fear their voters any more than establishment Democrats do. So when I get on the air and I start talking about things like fraud and finance, it's just because, like, if I can get you guys at the very base level, and I understand the core audience for this show, you're the best human beings who've ever lived. I've met you. You're all hilarious. You truly care about the country. You know, you're not blindsided by any of these lazy, you know, race baiting attempts that are made every day in our politics. You don't believe Americans evil and systemically racist. I mean, how many black people are listening to the show? Millions. How many black people are on my TV show every weekend? So many. Okay, we had the RZA from the Wu-Tang Clan 2 weeks ago. You know, we had this week, Neil deGrasse Tyson. Okay, pretty prominent members of the black community. And by the way, neither one of them happens to be Republican.
6: That's true. That is true.
1: Because I'm not there in the kumbaya infomercial for the Republican Party broadcasting business. I'm just here having an honest conversation with you. And if I can get people to realize we're all getting screwed, then you understand there's something in common between two parties. I know ideologically it might not seem like the Republican voter has anything in common with the Democratic voter, but the truth is we do, because we are all being screwed.
6: What can I tell you, kid? You're right. When you're right, you're right. You're right.
1: But nothing is screwing us harder than this wave of overconfident, stupid people. Overconfident, stupid people who communicate in such a limited ideological bubble that they have nobody there to factually counter any of their arguments, ergo they come to believe their arguments are true. You know, if you watched that AOC symposium last week when she was on Alana Glazer's podcast and became a national laughingstock because she was trying to express her economic views, I mean, I'm just, you know, she is a fountain of knowledge. Unfortunately, there's a drought. there's nothing. There's no water in the fountain. I mean, she is a fountain. It's just the coins that were thrown in there when it was a wishing well and people thought electing AOC would get them somewhere in life. But AOC's biggest political contribution to this day is that she is one of those eat the rich moon bats who didn't think Amazon should move into her district and get tax abatements. So she chased them out of her district. And instead of bringing in 100,000 Amazon jobs that would boost real estate values, increase tax revenue, help the local restaurant scene, pay into additional infrastructure, maybe even strengthen some of the schools with some public sector enrollment by some of these Amazon employees that were coming into town. No, she read half of an economics textbook for some radical communist and decided if they were rich, they were bad. Ergo, they needed to leave. And what happened? AOC, who champions sanctuary city policies, now presides over a district that is the hooker capital of America. She has more hookers in her district than they do in D.C. That's hard to do. But she chased away Amazon jobs, and she replaced them with hand jobs, for all intents and purposes.
7: What the hell did you just say?
1: I said the truth. And what Mamdani's trying to do in the name of the same economic populism is demonize the rich into paying more money. But the rich understand that giving the government more money doesn't shrink problems, it increases them. Because the minute we outsource responsibility to the government, you've green-lighted the idea that the problem should endure in perpetuity. Why? Because if the government solves the problem, the funding goes away. And funding is the only real goal they have, because at the end of the day,
8: it costs a lot of money to run for political office.
1: It costs a lot of money to run for political office. That's why all this NGO fraud is getting, committed. Because what happens is, say somebody goes out to Minnesota and they're like, all right, we got a Somali daycare. There's no kids in it. You're like, whoa, that's fraud. We should lock these people up. They're like, well, I will have you know, these people donated $250,000 to your reelection campaign. I was like, I'm sorry, what did you say about those daycare centers? They're not fraudulent. They're legit. Yeah, sounds good to me. Okay, end of the investigation. That's how it works. All of this money does not get directly given back to them. I don't expect people to go to jail. What happens is the middleman is called the NGO, the non-government organization. So Mamdani and my mayor in New York wants to open up a government-run grocery store, wants to give the people cheaper groceries. Now, does he just give them like money or a check to use towards their groceries to bring down the costs? Of course not. He gets a massive taxpayer endowment, which allows him to hire an NGO and build the grocery store. Traditionally, a grocery store opens up in Manhattan. It costs about $3 million bucks to get it off the ground. This one is going to cost $30 million.
7: That is financial lunacy.
1: Financial lunacy. $30 million for this grocery store. But it's because of all the salaries. It's because of all the NGOs that'll have a hand in this. And more importantly, it's because the government has to drive down the cost of goods by paying the loss that the producer would otherwise incur. So understand, you go into a Mamdani grocery store, if something's 10 bucks, he's going to sell it to you for $9, and the government is going to pay the producer that dollar that you're not paying. So you ultimately, your groceries go down in cost in theory, but you're paying more in taxes over the course of the long run.
9: That is correct.
1: And that's the biggest problem we have. But it's not unique to Mamdani. It's all around the country. That's why I keep bringing it up, is because they keep championing causes that sound like they're going to help the little guy. They're going to fight inflation. But the government can't fight inflation unless it stops spending money. Every time the government spends more money, it drives up inflation. Do you remember the old Milton Friedman quote? I'll play it for you one more time.
10: Inflation is made in Washington because only Washington can create money. And any other attribution to other groups of inflation is wrong. Consumers don't produce it. Producers don't produce it. The trade unions don't produce it. Foreign sheiks don't produce it. Oil imports don't produce it. What produces it is too much government spending and too much government.

0: in an easy way.
1: He's all man. He's a big, strong-looking guy.
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0: Super Bowl is headed to Nashville. That is right, the NFL making the announcement, the year 2030. Super Bowl headed to Nashville. So is half of my state, because we've got this nutbag running the frickin' mayor's office right now. And if that wasn't crazy enough, we've got these other women, the women hanging outside the courtroom supporting Luigi Mangione. There's actually so many of them. The scientists have a word. They're called losers.
1: Correctamundo.
0: I don't know if you heard this yesterday, but these women got press credentials from Zoran Mamdani, and they're talking about Luigi Mangione and why he was right and just to kill United Healthcare CEO Brian Thompson. This is bananas. Clip 16.
2: I said what I said. I don't give a fuck.
3: His children are better off without him. They need to learn to not be like their dad and enjoy the blood money, kids.
2: What was that? I didn't get that, what you said.
4: I'm standing on business. Brian Thompson. I don't give a flying about millions of Americans.
3: I liked it.
4: Millions of Americans suffer every single day.
0: So these chicks, let me jump in right there, are saying Brian Thompson deserved to die. His children are better off without him.
5: Garbage like you just makes me sick.
0: I just really wish, as disgusting as this is, it hasn't forced a conversation around healthcare. And the truth is, you know, Democrats, obviously, like a lot of people, think healthcare is unaffordable. I'm sure there's enough Republicans listening who agree you have to. But the reality is, why is it unaffordable? Is it because of United Healthcare CEO Brian Thompson, who was gunned down? No, he didn't pass Obamacare. The Democrats did. They did it without a single Republican vote. And then when Obamacare premiums went through the roof, they used COVID as a pretense to pass Obamacare subsidies, saying we needed to artificially subsidize the increased healthcare costs because of COVID and America's systemically racist and George Floyd and blah, blah, blah. But the Democrats passed a 5-year cap on those subsidies. So at the end of the 5 years, in January of this year, they expired. And in theory, Obamacare got even more expensive. And because of that, a lot of people, a scary, frightening amount of people, think Luigi Mangione's the good guy because he avenged healthcare costs by shooting the healthcare CEO. But that didn't do anything to force a conversation about why healthcare is unaffordable. And it didn't build a knowledge bank for people to understand why they're in this position. They're in this position because the Democrats got government involved in our healthcare, eliminated competition in the market, and instead of incentivizing healthcare companies to provide a better product at a more competitive price, they gave them the green light to charge whatever the hell they wanted because the government was going to pay the difference. So one guy got what he thinks is free healthcare, but everybody else's taxpayer dollars went up to pay for it. And the actual copays got so high that I can tell you personally, some of you have heard this story, but when Jenny needed to get her appendix removed, the combination of our Obamacare premium plus our copay was $4,000 more expensive than paying for the surgery out of pocket. So I had a woman who had a newborn baby. He was like 2 years old, and it was cheaper for her to drop her health insurance and for me, a cab driver, to come up with the money out of pocket to pay for her appendix to get removed. It would have cost us more money with Obamacare. And they're like, yeah, but you know, if you had another problem, just the same. Yeah, but except the deductible was 10 grand. If the deductible's 10 grand and the surgery's 9, what point is there in having the friggin' healthcare?
6: I think he's got a point.
0: Yeah, the point is it's a scam. Like every Democrat wants to tell you, oh, the Republican healthcare is too expensive. Yeah, maybe it is. But no Republican voted for this bill. You did. You know, and when you look at it through that lens, you've got women outside of a courthouse telling you they're there to support Luigi Mangione because what he did is righteous and just. And there's no fixing you. If you're a morally depraved person who can co-sign murder, I'm not going to be able to turn you around anytime soon. But if healthcare has gotten so expensive that we now think it's acceptable to kill CEOs, we should at least have a conversation about who's responsible for those prices.
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7: CBS News Brief. Next Tuesday, Texas holds a Republican Senate runoff, and President Trump is not endorsing the incumbent. CBS's Aaron Navarro.
8: He endorsed a challenger to the incumbent, John Cornyn. The president, in a post just this afternoon, endorsed Attorney General Ken Paxton.
7: Acting Attorney General Todd Blanche defends the Justice Department's new anti-weaponization fund. Democratic Senator Chris Van Hollen asks Blanche to commit that anyone convicted of assaulting Capitol Hill police officers on January 6th will not be paid by the fund.
9: Just let me know if they're eligible for the fund.
10: As was made plain yesterday, anybody in this country is eligible to apply if they believe they are a victim of weaponization.
7: The Sandy Fire in California's Simi Valley prompts mandatory evacuations and has scorched over 1,300 acres. Ventura County Fire Department's Andrew Dowd.
11: This is a dynamic fire. We are expecting changes in the weather. We want to be prepared for it.
7: CBS News Brief. I'm Jennifer Kuiper.
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0: There it is, Fox Across America with Jimmy Fallon. My next guest is here to deliver a message from Florida realtors to Zoran Mamdani. That message is thank you. iKid, Fox business multimedia superstar, triumphant return to the show. Madison Allworth is here. The crowd goes wild. Good to see you.
1: It's great to see you, Jimmy.
0: It's going to get the band back together. That's what I said to you. I said, we're getting the band back together.
1: I know. You've been traveling too much. You've been really across America, and I haven't been able to see you.
0: I'm on my Cracker Barrel World Tour right now.
1: They hate to see you coming, or they love to see you.
0: They love to see you coming. You can't, I always say this, Mad. I've probably said this in your presence. Nobody has ever gotten offended by a joke within 20 miles of a Cracker Barrel. Okay, that is just a comedy litmus test. If you're ever watching a viral video and someone's like mad at a comic or they're walking out, they were nowhere near a Cracker Barrel. They were either in like the Lower East Side of Manhattan, somewhere in Frisco, or somewhere in D.C. I don't believe there's any other part of America where they care. Because you go to a comedy show to not care.
1: Right, and to laugh.
0: Thank you.
1: It's about the jokes.
0: Imagine such a thing. But nobody's laughing at this government-run grocery store right now.
1: Oh.
0: It's so upsetting to me because I think there are a lot of good, decent, empathetic people who vote for Mamdani, thinking they're going to help the little guy. And it's hard to articulate how his policies probably hurt the little guy more than anybody.
1: Yes. So what we're talking about, Mamdani announced yesterday the second city-run grocery store. It'll be the first to open in 2027 in the Bronx. I get why people voted for him. I've covered voters in our state and across the country. There is an affordability crisis. We are very well aware of this. This is in part why President Trump was elected. The issue is that socialism doesn't work, and he is really putting that to the test with things like this. I mean, he even during that announcement used a line from...
0: Mocked Reagan!
1: Yes, which is really just sacrosanct. But I think the problem is, it's being touted as like we're going to help the little guys. But when it comes even to like... business owners. Many of the grocery stores in New York City are owned by small business owners.
0: They're mom and pops. A lot of bodegas.
1: A lot of bodegas in the Bronx and in Brooklyn. It's a lot of like usually people of Latin American descent that own these smaller grocery stores.
0: Yep.
1: So you're competing against those individuals. But then also, like, so then there's the competition side. Then the actual economics of it. You don't get to set prices for goods.
0: Yeah.
1: That's not how the free market works. So if you are saying to voters, hey, we're going to rout out bad actors by making sure that they're charging fair prices, there's other ways to do that. By saying we're going to set the prices in a grocery store that we're running is not that way.
0: Yep.
1: Because then you're either subsidizing it with the taxpayer. So it's not free or it's not lower cost because then the taxpayer is paying the difference. Or it just doesn't work. We've seen this. There's other grocery stores like in Kansas City that closed down because they couldn't provide low prices. They were dealing with excessive crime, and it was no longer economically feasible to keep it open.
0: We're talking to the great Madison Allworth, and that's part of the bigger challenge here in New York is a lot of these small mom and pops are going out of business because of shoplifting. But then the other thing is they can't subsidize groceries, as you suggested, could be the case, and sell them at a loss. That's where the government corrupts the free market the most, because they're putting their thumb on the scale in a way that happens at the detriment to both the consumer and the provider. And that, like, to me is the biggest frustration of him bastardizing the Reagan quote, is that was Reagan's point. He's like, if you let the government get involved, it has to cost more because there are go-betweens and it becomes less efficient. Isn't the Gavin Newsom free diaper thing kind of a microcosm for this, in that it's like 13 cents at Costco, but the average is 50 cents a diaper if the government gives them to you because they got to pay all the other people.
1: Right, because you have to pay the whole system. And it would be great if our local government here could look at the things that are actually driving up the cost. Things like property taxes, things like the congestion surcharge.
0: What a
1: scam.
0: So
1: I live in that area. So everything that comes into our area now is charged with an additional fee on top of the tunnel fee and parking and all of that. Like, let's look at the things that are actually adding to the cost of goods and let's adjust those, not pretend like we can pretend to how much a potato should cost.
0: But what's so fascinating about it, Mad, is that it really just comes back to one thing, which is just spending. But they'll never address spending.
1: They'll never stop spending. Who wants to stop spending? Spending is so fun. And if you have an open checkbook from all of these New Yorkers who pay so much in property taxes and on income taxes, why would you stop? And then you have a state government that's saying, we're going to give you more.
0: Isn't it crazy that they balance the budget? Because the governor just gave them between $4 and $8 billion,
1: right?
0: Which just means the rest of the state is going to go without. So New York can claim they balance the budget.
1: And
0: that's a scam.
1: Even the balancing of the budget is contingent on certain things happening exactly as planned. And not to mention, the budget is still not set in Albany.
0: Yeah.
1: We are like, I have to check. I think we're maybe at 48 days delayed. It's the latest it's been in 16 years.
0: Uh-huh.
1: They have still not come up with a budget. And part of it is because it's figuring out what they're going to do for New York City.
0: Oh, it's so stupid. And again, we're dealing with economically illiterate people. And I'm not telling you I'm a financial consultant. I'm wearing a pink denim jacket. Some of
1: it's
0: my
1: really
0: purchases,
1: nice.
0: People like it, right?
1: I love it, actually.
0: Everyone in the elevator is like, yo, I love that jacket.
1: I do too.
0: Everyone is so good. I got the Madison Allworth vote. Somebody get Hannity back on the phone. Hannity called into the show specifically because Ainsley was on to complain about this jacket.
1: I saw a video of you earlier. I thought it was like a button-up shirt. It doesn't read as denim,
0: but jacket.
1: I will confirm. Heard it here first. It is, in fact, a denim jacket.
0: Hot damn. Take that,
1: I
0: haters.
1: I think it reads better in person, so maybe that's the problem.
0: No. It's just some people don't understand, as I lower my seat in celebration. Some people don't understand, okay? In the pink denim jacket lane, okay, you have your own lane.
1: Yeah.
0: You're never.
1: Oh, yeah, you're definitely not competing with anyone.
0: No, that's what I mean.
1: Even me.
0: There's nobody walking by going, oh, you should see that other pink denim jacket this guy had on. Now, there might be a wave of these coming because they're in some of my videos and stuff. Sometimes, you spawn copycats.
1: Mm.
0: But as of right now, I do think I have the whole lane to myself. We're talking to the great Madison Allworth, fashion consultant to the stars. You spent the day yesterday holding up pro Luigi Mangione signs outside the courtroom.
1: Oh,
0: I'm kidding. No, you didn't.
1: No.
0: But you were one of the people on my show. I remember when this first became a thing. And you were talking about how, as much as we say the politics are broken and everything else, this is actually a criminal indictment of the New York dating system.
1: Yes.
0: New York is that bad that they're showing up here.
1: Yeah.
0: Is that based in any truth at all?
1: I think it is based in some. And unfortunately, I don't think it's gotten much better. As we talked about, I think
0: this
1: first happened, I am fortunately married. I was able to find a winner. But I have a lot of friends on both men and women. It's tough out there. This is probably a larger conversation about swiping, like dating swiping culture, and also about our expectations. I think there's people feel like we have all of these choices, but then, there's lots of goods, but the goods are sometimes damaged. And I think when you see, it's a very populous city, and yet there are people that are struggling with dating, and you understand that when you see women fawning over a alleged murderer.
0: Yes. Well, what it ultimately is, when you're dating in New York, you think you're getting a Fifth Avenue product, and then you find out it's a Canal Street bootleg.
1: Yeah,
0: that's a lot of the issue.
1: Does.
0: It's like, oh, wow, this is nice, right from the Fendi store. But Fendi spelled with a Y. You're like, wait, what's happening? But you know what's interesting? And I don't want to get sidetracked here. But one of the reasons that Luigi is a hero to some is because they think he's avenging the high cost of healthcare. And I don't want to get sidetracked, but let's remind ourselves that healthcare went up because the government got involved, like they did with grocery stores.
1: Jimmy,
0: it's the same thing.
1: Preach.
0: So what are we going to do? We're going to start shooting a grocery store owner because the groceries went up because the government got involved? Of course not.
1: No.
0: And we're not advocating for that. But that's the point.
1: Yes. I think the hard thing with healthcare is that it's obviously so emotional because it is how we take care of ourselves. But you look at the world and there's nowhere I'd rather live than the U.S. when it comes to healthcare.
0: Yeah.
1: We have the best hospital systems and the best care and the best access to healthcare. If you live in places like the UK or in Canada, where I now have family thanks to said marriage, you have to wait to see a doctor. If you are not like bleeding out and dying, there are weeks long or month long wait for a like regular appointment or for an injury that does need to be seen. So we have an incredible healthcare system. I think the Trump administration is trying to do a lot with healthcare prices because I do think it is broken. Other countries have kind of bullied our U.S. pharma companies to say, like, you have to sell it at this price because the government gets involved. But they're also not seeing the innovation that America has because we have free markets. So there's a balance. Like, I want us to encourage free markets, but we also should be getting access to the prices that other countries have access to, because if we are the backbone behind this innovation and behind medical discovery, American patients should benefit from that. But let's be clear, and I don't think anyone listening, hopefully, would disagree. Murdering someone because you disagree with what they do or what their company does is so ass backward. I don't like to curse, but I don't understand how we have gotten to a place where anyone is saying that is okay. Yeah. It is so messed up. You can disagree with what he did, or you can say that there's faults in the healthcare system, but this was a man who had a family who was leading a company. The fact that he was murdered in our city in broad daylight should be astonishing to anyone. And there are people cheering this alleged murderer is beyond me.
0: Yeah, we're in a really broken place. We're talking to Madison Allworth.
1: Can we end on something happy?
0: Yeah, I'm going to get you there. There's always a plan. Dude, don't throw on the pink jacket to kill the vibe.
1: Yeah, that's right.
0: You know what I mean? It's gonna work out. New York has one thing going right now. The Knicks are back in the playoffs tonight. You don't have to be a basketball fan to know this. Like, civic pride is good for a city.
1: Yes.
0: This city, you can tell, like, we have low self-esteem right now. they need something good to happen. So you can hope maybe that's the pick-me-up. But we're also coming up on a holiday weekend.
1: Yeah.
0: Thank you. And the airport strikes are over. I'm taking my mom to Reno. I have to do stand-up. My mom has never been to Reno, and she needs to go to Reno, and she's never been to California. I'm going to drive her down the PCH.
1: Oh, that is an
0: she's
1: incredible
0: never been.
1: Drive.
0: That's what I'm saying. It's going to blow her mind.
1: Do you need to go to Reno before you die? Is that a must stop? I think California driving down the PCH is a bucket list.
0: Yeah, yes. That matters, and everyone should see that. And it's like really going to change her life. It is. It's going to be mind blowing because she loves the beach anyway. Like we grew up on Long Island.
1: Yeah.
0: So she drives.
1: And then you go to California, you're like, oh, this is the beach. This is actually coastline.
0: Exactly. Because we grew up on Long Island. Like she would drive Jones Beach, and it's wonderful, but it's just flat beach for 20 miles, and it's very nice, and it's very nice sand. It is. But California is like it's almost like AI pretend nice. It's so stunning.
1: This is why you go there, and you're like, oh, that's why everyone lives here. Yeah, like because we always hear about the crazy policies. And then you go and you're like, oh, because it is, we've talked about this, like the most beautiful place ever. It is the gem of America.
0: That's why I'm so invested in it. Like, I might not like the politics of a local leadership, but I still root for the state to get through it because it's amazing.
1: It is amazing. It's an amazing state. And so are those Knicks.
0: Oh, there you go. So we have two positive things. We have a holiday weekend, which is not nothing. You've possibly got the Knicks in the playoff. The rest of the country doesn't care, but the Knicks are playing the Cavs locally. So you could root for Cleveland against big New York City if you roll that way. Jenny's from Ohio, but you could if you were so inclined. And you got the San Antonio Spurs. I'll be there in San Antonio for stand-up August 15th. Hey, girl.
1: Hey.
0: The Spurs are going up against the defending champ Oklahoma City Thunder. Now, I'll be there for stand-up October 21st, talking to you, OKC. So the point is, you can root for a Jimmy Fallon market in every one of these playoff contraptions.
1: Yeah, and I'm sure that's actually what they're talking about in the locker room.
0: I think if you were to put on the NBA Live right now, that's probably the lead. I mean, yes. Let's be clear, though. Can we just acknowledge one thing? Anybody hosting an NBA pregame show would love this pink jacket.
1: Absolutely.
0: I know this.
1: We can't let them see it, Jimmy, because then you will no longer have the lane.
0: I won't have the monopoly.
1: That's right.
0: One last thing then. At the Fanatics convention here in Manhattan at the Javits Center, which is every pro athlete in the world. Okay. Like Jay-Z was there. Jay-Z was on Fox News Saturday night at the Fanatics convention because he said he liked my jacket. So we were supposed to do a package with pro athletes, like who you're going to vote for, which nobody cares. Yeah. Okay. They don't want to talk about that.
1: They definitely
0: don't.
1: So
0: we actually did a package about this other pink jacket I owned. We're like, do you like his jacket? Yay or nay? We're going to take a poll and we'll make the audience guess what the celebrity's going to say.
1: Yeah.
0: Loved it. I went undefeated. Even like Dr. J, Julius Irving, Jay-Z, guys like Tom Brady, everybody.
1: Yeah, I know. Well, you look at the walkouts for like the NFL or the NBA and the outfits have gotten more and more Jimmy-esque.
0: Yeah, they have.
1: They have gotten extravagant, more glitter, more gems.
0: Defund the fashion police. Okay,
1: yeah,
0: defund
1: I agree.
0: The fashion police. Regular police, they can have the money. Fashion
1: but
0: police, defund.
1: They're out. Because actually, I think we need more flair.
0: Yep.
1: If you look, and this might, you know, check me on this, but there's some stat that's like the vast majority of cars, 90% are sold are either black, white, or gray.
0: Yeah.
1: And we used to have color and pizzazz, but now it's like we're the neutralification of America. Things are kind of bland.
0: Yes.
1: But not in this studio.
0: No, ma'am.
1: Not in that pink jacket.
0: Take your-
1: And I think that's a good thing.
0: The great Madison Allworth. We've successfully defunded the fashion police. Great work.
1: Thank you.
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0: bottom of the ninth on Fox Across America. Couple more days to get tickets to see me in Reno this weekend. They are on sale at foxacrossamerica.com. One thing we did not announce on the show. Down in Clearwater, Florida, October the 10th, the first show sold out so quickly, they have since added a second show that is on sale now. And our December 5th gig in New Hampshire, now officially on sale. There's a lot happening, man. And we are going to be all over the road. I was looking at my schedule this fall. I'm basically off two weekends. I have to go to parent weekend at Lincoln's New College the last weekend of September. And I think there's one other weekend. I'm not entirely sure. It's not Thanksgiving weekend. William, my comedy pimp, has a very aggressive touring schedule mapped out for the fall. I'm not complaining. We get to hang out. That's the whole point of this show, is that it belongs to all of us. You know, I come to town and it's like, hey, the radio guy's there. Hey, I know that guy from, he hosts that show on Fox News. But the reason the shows work is because we all have an ownership stake in them. It's a regular guy with no formal background in media. And Fox just decided to hand me a national platform.
1: That's stupid. Use your common sense.
0: I think it's stupid too, but it's working. So, I mean, how mad can you get at him? But here is the run right now. Reno, Nevada, May 23rd. Then we're in Hagerstown, Maryland. We are like an inch away from a sellout to that show. So if you want to go see me in Hagerstown on June the 6th, I probably single-digit tickets at this point. And then we're going to be at the Golden State Theater in Monterey July 17th, the Uptown Theater in Napa July 18th, and the Grove in Anaheim July 25th. And then August is bananas. We're going to be in San Antonio. We're going to be at the Coronado Theater in Rockford, Illinois. Then we're going to Fayetteville in September, Reading, Richmond, Virginia, Clearwater, Florida in October, Colorado Springs in October, Grand Junction, Colorado in the first week of November. Then we're going to be in Indianapolis. Then we're going to be in Oklahoma City. Then we're going to be in Salt Lake City. And of course, November the 5th, we are going to be in New Hampshire. So you got a lot of ways to see me. And we're not even done adding dates to that calendar I just read to you. But the point is, if you want to see me live, those tickets available at foxacrossamerica.com. In the bottom of the ninth, somebody's got to get the game ball. That's how it works. We usually like to salute the person who made the biggest difference. Okay, today we'll give it to Ronald Reagan because he was blasphemed by Zoran Mamdani over the famous iconic quote that occurred in August 12th of 1986. Here it is, clip 15.
2: Nine most terrifying words in the English language are, I'm from the government and I'm here to help.
0: So that was Ronald Reagan, one of the greatest presidents who ever lived. And the reason he deserves the game ball is those words have never been more true than they are today. You're sitting here listening to women support Luigi Mangione because healthcare costs got so high, he killed the CEO in protest or whatever the hell you want to call that cowardly act of disgustingness. But the fact remains the prices got high because government got involved with your healthcare. And now government wants to get involved with your grocery stores. Good God, Reagan, you were right.
3: 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Government is the problem.
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8: I'm Jennifer Kuiper. Acting Attorney General Todd Blanch has fielded questions from a Senate Appropriations Subcommittee about the $1.8 billion anti-weaponization fund he has created to compensate those who believe they were targeted by the Biden administration. Blanch says the fund is not unprecedented because the Justice Department set up a similar fund under the Obama administration.
9: Something almost identical in structure to what we announced yesterday. In that case, there were allegations made by Native Americans that the Department of Agriculture had systematically treated them unfairly.
8: Vice President J.D. Vance is asked about President Trump's endorsement of Texas Attorney General Ken Paxton over incumbent Senator John Cornyn in next Tuesday's Republican primary runoff.
10: I've known John Cornyn for a long time, but unfortunately, you know, when it really counted, Ken Paxton was there for the country, was there for the president, and that's why he ultimately earned the president's endorsement.
8: It's primary day in six states. In Kentucky, Republican Congressman Thomas Massie squares off against Trump-backed Ed Gallrein. CBS's Zach Hudak notes Massie pressed the White House for more transparency on the Jeffrey Epstein case.
11: Tom Massie worked together with a Democrat, with Ro Khanna of California, to push forth Epstein legislation at a time when the White House was still opposing the further release of those documents.
8: The number of people enrolled in the Affordable Care Act marketplace could drop by nearly 5 million this year. CBS's Allison Keyes.
12: The report finds that not only might enrollment drop by 20%, but those who are still in the program are paying deductibles that are an average of $1,000 higher than before. The drop is mostly due to the expiration of COVID-era subsidies on January 1st. Healthcare could be a big issue in this year's midterms.
8: The Trump administration again slapped sanctions on Cuba and several of its top political leaders. CBS's Christian Benavides reports.
13: Among the top Cuban officials hit by the new sanctions, the president of the National Assembly, as well as the ministers of communications and justice, and several people that are working for the armed forces. Now, the State Department said in a statement that the United States will continue to take action to counter the Cuban regime.
8: President Trump shows off the construction of the White House ballroom.
14: The entire roof is developed for military. They're very high. They're higher than just about anything else. They have a 360-degree vision of Washington, D.C.
8: The ballroom cost is $400 million in private donations, but Republicans in Congress are asking for $1 billion to pay for security upgrades. Stocks are down on Wall Street. This is CBS News.
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8: A woman finds a 3-carat white diamond at a state park in Arkansas. CBS's Michael Wallace has more.
16: Thousands of people flock to Crater of Diamond State Park each year, hoping to get lucky in a 37-acre plowed field.
21: This looks like a great spot to start digging.
16: Keshia Smith of Pennsylvania says her recent discovery was meant to be after she recently lost her son and her father. Experts say her diamond is probably worth up to $6,000. Since the park opened in 1972, visitors have found more than 37,000 diamonds.
22: And we just found this beautiful little yellow gem. Check it out.
16: Michael Wallace, CBS News.
8: Home Depot profit fell in the fiscal first quarter, but it topped expectations in the face of growing economic uncertainty. There was a strong showing from professional customers buying water heaters and paint, while homeowners started stocking up on some of their spring supplies, including plants, outdoor power equipment, patio items, and grills. Jennifer Kuiper, CBS News.
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0: From the heart of our nation's capital, Washington, D.C. 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
1: 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I'm a political analyst at Fox News, a senior columnist at the Washington Examiner. You can read my stuff there. On the program today, we've got a great lineup. Rich Lowry coming this hour. General Jack Keane in the next hour. Mary Catherine Hamm also later on in the show. And then a few clips of one of the best commencement addresses I've ever heard. And I want to share them with you. That's all coming up today on the show. Quick reminder to get in touch with us, GBS at Fox.com. That's via email. You can also follow us on social at Guy Benson Show, various platforms. You can also follow me at Guy P. Benson. So this morning I was on with Stuart Varney on Fox Business Network, and we had a couple topics to get to, including some of the rough polling for the Republicans that we talked about here on the show yesterday. As we look ahead to November, I gave kind of my succinct analysis there. And then we turned to a subject that seems to be a pretty sore one on the left, and has turned into something of an obsession with the base on the left, and therefore a lot of politicians piling on. And I will admit to being a bit baffled by this myself. I have now been invited, probably on three or four occasions, to comment on the so-called autopsy of the Democratic National Committee, as they looked back on their loss, really across the board, in 2024. Donald Trump won the popular vote. He swept the battleground states. Republicans won the presidency and the House and the Senate. So the DNC, as parties sometimes do, went and looked in this kind of fulsome way at what went wrong and put together a whole report about it. And they have proceeded to not release that report. And here we are, midway through, roughly, 2026. We're talking about an election that happened about a year and a half ago. And this has stirred quite a bit of suspicion and consternation and even conspiracy on the left. And the longer they refuse to release it, I think the more upset people are getting. And the question has just been invited, what exactly are they hiding? Can't you just put the thing out and say, yep, this is imperfect. Parties get things right and wrong, but this is what we put together and let's all move on. They're not doing that. They are not releasing, for whatever reason, this project that they undertook. And now the voices are getting louder and louder, demanding transparency, demanding that this autopsy get published. So just for example, recently, the chairman of the DNC, not sure if you could name him, I barely can, and I do this for a living. His name is Ken Martin. He was on with the Pod Bros, the Obama guys on that show that they've got. And one of the Pod Bros was pushing him on the autopsy and apparent hypocrisy. Here's how that sounded in Cut 13.
2: When you won the chairmanship in February of 25, you criticized the DNC's refusal to release their 2016 autopsy as exactly what not to do. You said, quote, was there any utility in doing that? And then promised your 2024 autopsy would be different. Your exact quote was, of course it will be released. Why did you change your mind on that?
3: Well, look, I mean, what I said all along, even when I ran for this position, is that we were going to focus on the things that will help us win the upcoming election, right? Making sure that we learn the right lessons that could help inform our victories. And that's what we've done. We said this when we sent out the press release back in November, saying we weren't going to release the report. We were going to actually keep our focus on those lessons. And we released those lessons. We continue to do that.
1: All right, so that was a dodge. Here's Congressman Ro Khanna, who I think is running for president, one of the lefties out of California. He was on a different podcast also hitting on this. Where's the autopsy? Cut 14.
4: But I just don't understand the rationale for having a report that finds out why you lost and then hiding it. How can we run as the transparency party, as the party that is going to govern differently and not in secrecy, if we aren't willing to release things like the DNC report?
1: I mean, I think that's a relatively fair point. Here are some other members of Congress beating the same drum. Cut 15.
5: Why haven't we put it out? Because we got our butts kicked, and I think it's going to be embarrassing, apparently, to some people.
6: They don't want people to know the truth. They messed up. They didn't listen to their Democratic base.
7: I stand with Vice President Harris in wanting to get it released. I'd like to see what the conclusions are. There should be no secrets, no big deal. Let's let the truth come out.
1: Okay, so a little montage there of Democratic members of the House. We've also seen senators calling for this to come out. This has become something of a hobby horse. Governors, high-ranking officials, other prominent figures, including, by the way, Kamala Harris. So that's interesting for a few reasons. The first of which is that, as I pointed out on court packing and some of these other really destructive ideas that we're seeing gain momentum on the left, Kamala Harris is a lagging indicator. She is not a leader. She's not out front leading people with her. She sees where the winds are blowing or feels where they're blowing and then moves there. That's how she's always been. So with her saying, yes, release the report, release the DNC autopsy, it's because that's where people have already been for quite some time. She's not exactly an early adopter much of the time. It's also interesting because she is one of the theories behind why they're keeping it a secret. That it could be very, very embarrassing to her, and she is running again, potentially in 2028, so they don't want to scuff her up even more with whatever's in this autopsy to protect her. They don't want to embarrass her further. I don't actually believe that that's true. I think there are plenty of Democrats who would love, actually, to embarrass Kamala Harris, to encourage her to leave the scene and never come back. They turn on their losers in that party. She was a terrible candidate. She had her say in her book, the little memoir she wrote after the campaign, after she lost, with her excuses and her spin. I think she felt like she needed more time. She, in fact, needed less time. The longer the campaign went, it was already truncated because, remember, they had a nominee who they then threw out their entire primary. Right? They had an election. Then they nullified it for democracy and threw out Joe Biden because of the lies about his, you know, mental well-being and his ability to serve for four more years. They all imploded on the debate stage in late June of that year. So they had to then abandon the lie and make a change. And they just thrust her into the whole thing. And they hid her from the media as much as possible for weeks because they knew the longer voters got to see her, the less likely voters would want her to win. That's exactly what happened. So I don't think that there is, in fact, a disincentive within Democratic politics to lay a lot of embarrassing, humiliating blame on a terrible candidate in Kamala Harris. Protecting her doesn't make sense to me as the theory here, particularly because, as I said, she's had her pre-buttal now that they've held this thing for as long as they have. She has a whole book with her side of the story. I don't think that's it. Another theory has been that the party secretly knew that Gaza was a huge issue and it cost them the election, and because of certain donors, wink, this was a huge oversight and it ended up dooming the Democrats, and they should have just been much more forceful against Zionism and against Israel and more hostile and all of that. And I don't think that's true either. I think it probably cost them some votes among some people in certain states. I think the idea that the Democrats just needed to be a lot more hostile to Israel and that would have fixed the election for them nationally is delusional. But it is a preferred theory of a lot of people on the left, right? One fixation bleeding into another. Often the Zionist fixation is something that they attribute to or at least attach to everything. Well, there's something being withheld from us. Why are they withholding it? It has to do with this other thing that we're obsessed with. I don't think that that's true. I don't think it makes sense. But there has to be a reason. There has to be some reason why. Who cares about some dumb autopsy? And that's what I keep coming back to. And I've been asked about this, as I said on TV, any number of times, now for weeks and weeks. And I've sort of soft-pedaled it, and I kind of recited some of the reasons that I just mentioned and sort of thrown a little bit of doubt on them, but I haven't really planted my flag anywhere. Not because I care all that deeply. I don't. But after a while, there is something mysterious when a party, especially under pressure from their own people, continues to insist on secrecy like this. It's like, okay, at some point, my interest and suspicion gets piqued. And so when I got the note this morning that I was going to be talking about this with Stuart Varney, I was like, okay, let's really think about this. My title is political analyst. Let's analyze. Let's analyze more closely than the surface level, because let's just stipulate for a moment. Here's a quick parenthetical aside, but I think it's actually relevant to the conversation. Maybe the most famous recent political autopsy by a party was the Republicans in 2012. I think they thought, many of them thought they were going to win on the Romney campaign in 2012. I hope they were going to win to beat Barack Obama, but he ended up losing. And so the party, the RNC, put out this whole autopsy postmortem report about the things that went wrong and making a bunch of recommendations about what the party needed to do. And what's sort of ironic about it is some of the big central tentpole recommendations were basically the opposite of nominating Donald Trump for president next time out. Right? If you had followed the autopsy, the last thing you would have done under those recommendations is nominate Donald Trump for president, which is what Republican voters did at their very first opportunity, totally ignoring the findings of the autopsy. And then Trump won an upset victory. Now, of course, he's won again years later in 2024. So, I mean, there's at least a major dispute about whether or not these autopsies from parties are worth really the paper they're printed on to some extent. So couldn't you just put out whatever you've churned out at the DNC, just drop it on a Friday or something, and be like, oh, yeah, here we go, and we got some stuff wrong, and look, we've got a lead in the midterms, we've got to win the midterms, and why not just do that? What's in there? And why give it sort of all this cachet that grows and grows when it appears like there's some sort of cover-up? So I was actually, perhaps TMI, but I was in the shower doing some analysis. And finally, I had a thought. And I said it to Stuart Varney, and I wanted to flesh it out a little bit here. I think I finally have a theory that makes some sense, that would explain why the DNC, the people responsible for this document, don't want it to see the light of day. It's not about Gaza. It's not protecting Kamala Harris or someone else from embarrassment. It is about self-preservation for themselves, because I, at this point, would be willing to bet, I could be wrong, right? But I think if you try to clear away the options that don't make sense,

0: This was very harmful to us in the election. We've got to be more sensible. We've got to support the enforcement of the border and laws more than we have. Let's moderate on that. Let's moderate on some of the extremist, like bleeding edge trans stuff. Maybe let's moderate on crime. Maybe rather than doing all resistance all the time, we need to recognize this guy has won. He's duly elected. He won the popular vote. Let's not reflexively oppose him all the time. Let's work with him where we can and still oppose him in principle where we must. That sort of thing. Which, none of that is crazy. I think that would all probably be pretty good advice to the median voter, or at least from the perspective of a median voter in this country, if Democrats, longer term, want to be less extreme, more electable, more viable in, let's say, a neutral electoral setting. But given the appetite of the base right now, given their passions, given their priorities, given the fact that they raced immediately into full resistance all the time, and if you're not resisting as hard as possible, then you're complicit, right? You're collaborating with the Nazis and you're enabling authoritarianism and all the things that they say. That is just commonplace on the left. It's what their base believes loudly. If this document came out and said, let's moderate on key issues and not totally oppose Trump all the time, you might get a mob with pitchforks and torches walking down to the DNC demanding a total cleaning of house. I think that is what might be lurking in this document, which is why they don't want to put it out and incur the everlasting wrath of their own base and find themselves out of a job, perhaps performing a career autopsy. That is my best theory, and it came to me today. And as this continues to roil the left, I wanted to put that out there because I think it actually makes a lot of sense. Back with more of the Guy Benson Show on this Tuesday. Stay tuned.
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0: I'm Guy Benson. There is a sickness and an evil in this world. We see it in various forms and manifestations, one of which came in the form of so-called journalists with city press passes in New York attending the trial of the accused assassin of a healthcare CEO in New York City. Brian Thompson, the victim of that murder. Here are quote-unquote reporters talking about the murder. These are left-wing activists, fans of the accused killer. Cut 26.
1: I said what I said. I don't give a fuck.
2: His children are better off without him. They need to learn to not be like their dad and enjoy the blood money, kids.
3: What was that? I didn't get that, what you said.
1: I'm standing on business. Brian Thompson. I don't give a flying Millions of Americans.
2: I liked it.
1: Millions of Americans suffer every single day from the lack of access to medical healthcare. We had an literal infant named Gisela who, because of how negligent her health insurance was, she died. An infant died. So if you guys are okay with someone like Brian Thompson being around and that being a part of our society, that says more about you as a person.
0: These are fans of murder. With press passes somehow. Mayor's office said they're going to review that process. That the victim's kids are better off without him. And by the way, enjoy the blood money. Bleep Brian Thompson. I don't give a flying bleep. I liked it. Talking about what happened to him. Sick, demented stuff. And it's less of a fringe than it should be. The Guy Benson Show returns with Rich Lowry next.
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7: CBS News Brief. Just in, the U.S. government has agreed to permanently drop tax claims connected to President Trump as part of a deal to resolve his $10 billion lawsuit against the IRS over the leak of his tax returns. Money from the settlement is being used for the Justice Department's new anti-weaponization fund to compensate those who believe they were targeted by the previous administration. Democratic Senator Chris Van Hollen, during a Capitol Hill hearing today, accuses Acting Attorney General Todd Blanche of doing the president's dirty work.
8: You have clear conflicts of interest between your prior job as the president's personal lawyer and your duty to ensure justice.
7: President Trump endorses Ken Paxton in next week's Texas GOP primary, boosting his challenge to incumbent Senator John Cornyn, CBS's Aaron Navarro.
9: He made the argument that Paxton was there for him when Cornyn was not. He backed some of what President Trump wants to see Congress pass.
7: CBS News Brief, I'm Jennifer Kuiper.
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1: 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Joining us now is Rich Lowry, editor of National Review, at Rich Lowry on social. Hey, Rich, good to have you back here.
2: Hey, thanks for having me.
1: All right, so I want to talk politics here with you. We mentioned yesterday some of the really pretty gruesome polling out there for Republicans, not just the New York Times poll, but the RCP average, both on the congressional ballot and on President Trump's approval rating, shaping up, at least for now, not to be a very positive night for the GOP in November. Months to go, of course, but in this moment, they're slumping in a way that is not promising. Against that backdrop, we have some moves here, including today, this afternoon, President Trump endorsing Ken Paxton in the Texas Senate primary after the initial primary, where John Cornyn, who's the incumbent senator, and Ken Paxton, the AG, went to a runoff. There were reports and rumors that Trump was going to endorse Cornyn, who came in first place in that primary. And I guess he got talked out of it, and the whole thing sort of has dragged on. Very expensive, very ugly. I would say that Paxton, and I'm sure we have listeners who are fans of his, but he is a very, very flawed candidate. And now with Trump's backing, it seems very likely that he will be the nominee in Texas. It's not over yet, but, you know, with Trump hopping on board, that could be all she wrote for Cornyn, in which case we will have an unbelievably expensive and ugly general election with this left-wing radical in James Tallarico, who looks and talks like a youth pastor, but votes like AOC, and this guy with so much baggage on the Republican side. I wonder what you make of this endorsement decision and the timing and the whole thing and what it might mean for that race and then the Senate picture more broadly.
2: Yeah, so how you set this up sort of highlights how this doesn't seem to make sense. If you're in a good political environment and you feel real safe, you can make risky candidate choices. If you're in a tough political environment and you're incumbent president with 40% approval or below with midterms about 6 months away, you should be kind of worried and make sure you're making safe candidate choices. So Paxton is the opposite of that. I think he can still win the general election, but they're going to absolutely nuke him and have a lot of material to work with. And at the very least, it'll be more expensive than it would have been otherwise. Now, look, Cornyn doesn't, you know, Cornyn is not a fantastic senator. He's certainly not a MAGA senator, but he's a safe choice. And this would be a year, I think, where you want to be safe, but it doesn't look like the president's thinking the same way. My understanding is really close to endorsing Cornyn right after the initial vote, as you point out, got talked out of it, and now he's maybe front-running. It may be that, you know, Paxton was going to win regardless, and the president wants to be with him.
1: I'm just trying to figure out exactly what the mentality is of the electorate in Texas, the Republican electorate, saying, we want to throw out Cornyn, and we want to bring in Paxton. Because let's say you take some of the Trump loyalty and ideological stuff out of it, just in terms of someone with a track record of winning that Senate seat, even in relatively thin years, winning usually pretty comfortably in John Cornyn versus, you know, Paxton, who's been hammered with all this personal stuff, some very unfortunate things from his ex-wife and that divorce and the revelations about the affairs and then the alleged corruption. I mean, there is a ton that is out there, and you know, maybe there's sort of an impulse among Republican voters that comes from, like, Trump. The more you throw at someone, maybe they're over the target, so we've got to rally to their cause, but you are really rolling the dice here just from a political perspective, right? Setting aside the ethics involved here and whether this is a good guy, politics is in many ways transactional. If you want to maximize your chances for winning, and also minimize the amount of money you'd have to spend to drag someone across the finish line, and therefore potentially at the expense of funding other races with a bunch of really important ones, this is one that I don't really understand. I don't generally get involved in endorsing or primaries. We have Cornyn on the show fairly regularly. I haven't, like, endorsed him per se, but it seems like a high-risk proposition by the Republican voters moving in that direction in Texas.
2: Yeah, absolutely. But Paxton is the more MAGA candidate, and that doesn't have to do with just voting. I think Paxton and Cornyn probably vote for President Trump or for Trump's agenda probably roughly equal amounts. But you look at Cornyn, again, nice guy, but he's establishment figure, right? You can judge a book by a cover. You just look at him and say, oh, he's with the establishment, and he's been there a long time, and he is. And Paxton is an outsider, even though he's held office as well. And the fact that he's so radioactive, I think you put your finger on something important there, gives him some more MAGA credibility than if he's safe and totally clean. So I don't think it makes sense to do this year, but it looks like Republicans are, and then they're going to have to make it work against Tallarico. And again, I think Paxton very well could win, but it's going to be a nail biter.
1: Well, Tallarico is going to have a bucket of money. And you think about 2018, right? That was a blue wave year where there was a lot on the line, including in Senate races, where the Republicans did better in Senate races than they did in the House. Ted Cruz, by the skin of his teeth, got through against Beto O'Rourke, who spent, truly astounding piles of money to try to win that race. And it was close. It was, low single digits. Cruz pulled it out. And Cruz, has a lot of positives and assets and attributes. He also has some weaknesses and Achilles heels as a politician. Paxton, I think, is a much more target-rich environment, at least in terms of, political attacks that we've grown accustomed to over the years. And Tallarico is not going to be hurting for money. I just wonder, a guy like Tallarico, and you look at his positions on everything, and giving literal sermons invoking trans abortions and saying God is non-binary and a lot of the extremism that we've seen on almost every issue from him, where he's almost indistinguishable ideologically from members of the squad. The Democrats have also made an interesting choice in nominating someone like that. I guess the alternative was also deeply, deeply flawed in that Democratic primary. But can, in an environment, well, yes, Texas has shown it can be close, but Trump easily won Texas, I think 14 points in 2024. Is that a state that's going to elect someone with the beliefs and record on camera of James Tallarico to the U.S. Senate?
2: I don't think so. I think he's a highly annoying candidate. I think he has so much on the record that's constitute vulnerabilities for him, and he's kind of preachy. He presents these progressive values as though they're the logical end result of the gospel, which is going to annoy people more than just saying, no, I just believe this stuff, for secular reasons. So I think he has a lot of vulnerabilities too.
1: All right, let me explain to you, yeah, Texas, why Jesus teaches us that we must provide state-funded trans abortions.
2: That is
1: quite a sell.
2: Abortions without the Jesus part, it's going to be less offensive to voters down there. But the scary thing about Texas is, Trump made a lot of gains among Latinos, famously, in 2024, and it has completely lost it, completely given all that back. So how much does that play in Texas? I think it's going to be a nail-biter again, but I would bet on Paxton.
1: Yeah, we'll see. It's going to be, just a brutal war down there. And I saw a poll out today that has the race tied against either of the Republicans with Tallarico. But Tallarico's in the green, if you will, in the black when it comes to favorability. Right? So the Republicans are underwater. Tallarico's still relatively unknown, and so he's got this net positive favorability. And what the Republicans are going to do for the next several months is just beat the hell out of him to really introduce him with a ton of money to a Texas audience saying, we can't elect this guy to the Senate, and that's going to go very negative, and then he'll have so much negativity and fodder there to go after Paxton if Paxton wins this runoff. So yeah, brace for a very, very costly, ugly campaign down there, which could come, again, at the expense of money being spent elsewhere in other really important races, including U.S. Senate races. Rich, I also want to talk about sort of the direction of the Republican Party and some of the decisions Trump has made. He endorsed against another incumbent in Bill Cassidy down in Louisiana. He's been on this show. I think he's a good man. The number one crime against Trump that they talk about with Bill Cassidy was his vote in the immediate aftermath of January 6th to impeach, or I guess to convict in the impeachment trial in the U.S. Senate. And so, you know, deep red state, Trump very popular. They're saying, look at what Cassidy did. And he came in third last weekend in a Republican primary, didn't even make the runoff. So he will be a former senator. And I have a lot of sympathy for the position that he took in 2021. And I think he's a bright, as I said, good guy in a lot of ways. You feel free to weigh in on the Louisiana race, but you also look at, for example, the Indiana state senators who were thrown out by voters, most of them who had bucked the White House on redistricting. I have mixed feelings on that one. I have less mixed feelings, and certainly less than I did even a few months ago, on Thomas Massie, the Kentucky congressman, who's up, I believe, the primary indeed is tonight. Trump has endorsed against him because, I mean, this guy votes kind of against the Republicans. He is a Republican, but he votes against the party leadership constantly. Like, in a very tightly divided House, they often have to count on losing his vote over and over again. Often he dresses it up as principle. Maybe it is sometimes. He is not a team player for the party. And then he's really been leaning into a lot of this anti-Israel conspiracy theory stuff because he's got a real dogfight on his hands against the Trump-endorsed guy in that primary race. And this may not have been the case that long ago, but I find myself kind of rooting for him to lose for a number of reasons and for Trump's thumb on the scale to prevail in that Kentucky race. I wonder what you think about that race.
2: Yeah, I want him to lose, too. And I have a lot of time for go-it-alone libertarians or people who are obsessed about a certain substantive issue and will vote that way no matter what.
1: Like, I really like Justin Amash, right? The former Michigan congressman who would always explain
2: his votes. Yeah. But Massey's a conspiracy theorist, and he's anti-Israel and an isolationist, and he's been crazy on the Epstein files. He's crazy on January 6th. So I look forward to him going into retirement, and he can air his grievances and conspiracy theories in private life like Marjorie Taylor Greene. You know, he doesn't need to be in Congress for an eighth term. But the common theme of all this guy, though, is it is totally Trump's party. Totally. He has a grip on the party like we've never seen. I think maybe comparable to FDR or Andrew Jackson in their times, but maybe even more than that, because I don't think either of those guys were so directly involved in going and playing in primaries and had the direct ability, the ability just to end people's careers almost with the snap of his finger. And here we are, 10 years into the Trump phenomenon, and it's he's as powerful as he's ever been within the party.
1: Do you think that Massie is going to lose tonight?
2: My guess would be he will. Yeah, I think that the polling's not good for him.
1: He's not acting confident, and he's
2: not acting confident. And just if you had to say Republican primary, there's a Trump endorsed candidate and a candidate Trump hates. Who's going to win? It's going to be the Trump endorsed candidate. Ned Gowron down there, who's the Trump endorsed candidate, a former Navy SEAL. A nice guy. He's not going to make a huge mark in Congress, but he's going to vote the right way and not be a conspiracy theorist.
1: I do want to ask about a last subject here, and this may not be a popular one, again, with much of the audience, which loves Trump, but there are these stories about all these stock trades that Trump's been doing. And this includes millions of dollars worth of companies stock like NVIDIA, Apple, Microsoft, that Trump has promoted those companies and you know, flown overseas with the CEOs and that kind of thing. The Trump Organization says, well, the transactions are all handled by third-party institutions, and the president and his family, they aren't directing those changes. But you see the president, of course, shaping world events and then potentially benefiting financially from those things, even if he's not directing the stocks. I know, you know, the left is up in arms on this, and they're saying everyone was mad about the Biden family corruption. What about this? I think there's something to it, at the very least, in terms of the appearance of impropriety or some kind of a not just a double standard politically, but a conflict of interest. I just feel like maybe this kind of thing shouldn't happen at all. Rich, 20 seconds.
2: Yeah, I don't think it's necessary. It doesn't seem like these companies, they're companies that most people would know to invest in, whether you're president of the United States or not. But I do think
1: that's
2: the
1: true.
2: Democrats take the House, and in 26, we're going to have just nonstop investigations over this, over crypto, over a lot of other stuff.
1: Yeah, get ready for that in 2027, if that comes to pass, which it might. Rich Lowry of National Review on The Guy Benson Show. Thank you, Rich. We'll be right back.
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1: Welcome back to the Guy Benson Show. Just an update on a story that we brought you yesterday. It was unfolding as we were on the air. An active shooter situation at an Islamic center in San Diego, California. And now that we have learned more, the details are as follows. Three innocent victims were murdered in what authorities say appears to be a targeted hate crime. The suspects, both deceased, were in their late teens. and apparently left behind some evidence indicating that this was driven out of hate and some sort of supremacy. And what a waste of young lives going down, obviously, what seems to be a very dark path. We see, unfortunately, young men getting radicalized in various forms and turning to violence somewhat regularly in this country now. This being another horrifying example. And we will, of course, wait to get all the information as it comes out, but if the authorities are correct that this was a hate crime directed at Muslims, there is simply no excuse for this, no place for this in a society like ours. It is heart-wrenching. People should be free to worship as they please and be safe in sanctuaries like mosques and churches and synagogues. And the fact that increasingly those places have been targeted is totally intolerable in the United States of America. And I've seen certain arguments about people who attended this mosque or this Islamic center and certain things that have been said in the past. And to me, those are irrelevant and do not pertain to the morality of an attack. And if you are attacking an Islamic center as some sort of vigilante effort against what you perceive as terrorism, you have become the terrorist yourself. So this is sickening, and our hearts go out to the families of the victims. We will continue to speak out and tell the truth about Islamism and some of the issues where I think elements of Islamism are incompatible with Western civilization, while also always pointing out, A, that Islamism and Islam slash Muslims are not readily interchangeable. They are not the same thing. These are two different categories. And B, violence is and cannot be the answer or so-called solution to any of these disputes, no matter how serious. So, just a horrible, horrible incident, an atrocity, really, in Southern California. And because we mentioned that it was happening yesterday and the details were scant, I wanted to make sure that we filled you in as we have learned more. And on that dark note, we will turn to our second hour of the Guy Benson Show. Coming up next, General Jack Keane is here on Iran, Ukraine, and beyond. Looking forward to that conversation straight ahead. Barbecues, road trips, a long weekend, that's what Memorial Day is to a lot of Americans, but it's supposed to be so much more. It's meant to be a time of reflection, a moment to pause and remember and have gratitude for the men and women who've given their lives in service to this country. And as we approach America's 250th birthday, this month of May is a great time to reconnect with that exact purpose and honor the sacrifice that has made our freedom possible. Every generation of Americans has been called to defend liberty in various ways, not just for themselves, but for the future of a free nation. And now it's our turn to carry the torch. This Memorial Day, leading up to Memorial Day, honor those who gave their lives for freedom by renewing your own commitment to the republic they defended. 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
19: I'm Jennifer Kuiper. Federal authorities say the teenagers who killed three people at a San Diego mosque yesterday before taking their own lives met online and shared a broad hatred toward different religions and races. FBI Special Agent in Charge Mark Remley says the victims...
20: They were confronted by teenagers who appear to have been radicalized online to believe that they didn't belong because of how they looked or where they worshipped.
19: He says they found writings by the suspects and have recovered 30 firearms and a crossbow from two homes. The Justice Department has expanded yesterday's settlement between the IRS and Treasury Department and President Trump, agreeing to drop tax claims against Trump. CBS's Linda Kenyon.
21: The president dropped his $10 billion lawsuit against the IRS over a leak of his tax returns in exchange for nearly $1.8 billion compensation fund for those who believe they were wrongly prosecuted, including January 6 rioters convicted of assaulting police. Vice President J.D. Vance said anyone can file.
22: We're not making commitments to give anybody money. We're just making commitments to look at things case by case.
21: The settlement also states the U.S. is forever barred and precluded from examining or prosecuting President Trump, his sons, and the Trump Organization's current tax issues. Linda Kenyon, CBS News, the White House.
19: Voters are going to the polls today for primaries in several states, including in the key battleground states of Georgia and Pennsylvania, where Democratic Governor Josh Shapiro says his mission is to win up and down the ballot to defeat President Trump in November.
23: I did a lot of research.
24: I wouldn't want to be Trump or any Trump bad candidate, knowing how angry people are about how things cost too much, about this war overseas that is not only wrongheaded, but driving up prices.
19: This woman in Atlanta says before she cast her ballot,
23: I did a lot of research online, and then obviously I watched a lot of news.
19: Secretary of State Marco Rubio will travel to Europe this week for a NATO meeting, CBS's Cammie McCormick.
25: Rubio's trip comes as the Trump administration looks to reduce troop levels in Europe and Trump's repeated criticism of NATO allies for not assisting in the war with Iran. Rubio is expected to again insist that NATO allies invest more in their own defense. NATO's top commander says he doesn't expect any more immediate drawdowns of American troops from Europe beyond the 5,000 Trump has announced will leave the continent.
19: In the east, the brutal heat continues for another 2 days, sparking heat alerts in the northeast. Roanoke, Virginia firefighter Travis Armstrong.
26: Today was like the first day where I felt really hot. If I feel that way, I tend to just try and drink as much water as I can.
19: Meantime, the southwest fire danger weakens after triggering 8 new wildfires in California alone. Stocks right now close down on Wall Street. This is CBS News.
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19: There are signs that the mental health of children is getting worse. CBS's Michael George with more.
35: Doctors say they're seeing more signs of mental health issues in children during their primary care doctor visits.
2: Researchers in Boston found between 2014 and 2023, there was a 4% rise in children being diagnosed with a mental health issue during the routine visits. Most alarming, they say there's been a 300% increase in doctor's visits related to anxiety.
19: Kansas City Chiefs receiver Rashee Rice has been sentenced to serve 30 days in jail after testing positive for marijuana in violation of the terms of his probation for his role in a crash that left multiple people injured on a Dallas highway 2 years ago. The Texas State Attorney's Office says Rice was ordered to go to jail now as part of his original sentence for the third-degree felony of racing and causing bodily injury. Rice is set to be released on June 16th. Jennifer Kuiper, CBS News.
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0: new generation of conservative talk. 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
1: It's a brand new hour here on The Guy Benson Show. It's our middle hour of three, Tuesday edition. Thank you for joining us. GuyBensonShow.com, podcast free every day on demand. Let's bring you a Fox News alert as we enter this hour with the Dow tumbling 321 points at the close today, finishing in the red at 49,364. 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I was actually over at one of their headquarters today doing some filming, reciting part of the Declaration of Independence as part of our America 250 celebration in this country. They've got some really cool stuff cooking. Go to AmericansForProsperity.org/guy, find an AFP chapter near you, or get involved. Well, joining us now is General Jack Keane, a retired four-star general. He is chairman of the Institute for the Study of War. He's also Fox News' senior strategic analyst. General, welcome back.
2: Yeah, glad to be here, Guy, with you and your audience.
1: I want to get to Iran in a moment, but let's just start with two other subjects briefly. Number one, the Ukrainians gaining back territory, gaining on the Russians, striking deep inside Russia, in fact, right near Moscow in recent days, which makes the foreign war a lot closer to home for a lot of Russian elites. It feels like the tide is shifting in that conflict just in the last couple of weeks. What can you tell us?
2: Yeah, that's absolutely true. I mean, the Russians, literally for the past 2 years, have had difficulty taking significant amount of territory. But in 2026, they have really been challenged. And it's almost been a stalemate. And for the last several weeks, the Ukrainians have begun to actually take territory back. And for the first time, Russia cannot keep up with casualties. In other words, the personal replacement system is providing less people than those who are being killed and wounded. And that has never happened before going into the fifth year of war. That's number one. And number two is the long-range fires that Ukraine is delivering are now penetrating deep into Russia, taking down manufacturing capabilities, oil storage sites, and as you accurately pointed out, taking down targets in Moscow. And that's those two things are clearly shifting momentum for the first time to the Ukrainians since the very beginning of the war, when they so successfully pushed back against the Russian offensive operations and took some territory that the Russians had initially grabbed off. And so, yeah, there's been a momentum shift taking place in favor of Ukraine.
1: All right. Well, that's welcome news from my perspective. On another subject, President Trump, a return from China and this major trip over there to meet with Chairman Xi. A lot of takeaways from that in terms of the economy and global security and all of it. One of the concerns, at least among some, as reported by Axios, is that Trump's team now increasingly worried about China's, and specifically the Chinese Communist Party's, designs on Taiwan in the next couple of years. Any sense on movement there? Is there a reason why there would be the Trump team coming back from China with renewed worries about that?
2: Well, I think it had to do with what President Xi was choosing to emphasize. Certainly what we were promoting was the stability and of the relationship itself, and so did the Chinese. I mean, they both value this is the most important bilateral relationship for each country that it has in the world. And both leaders value the personal relationship. But our objectives was largely economic, correct trade imbalance, increased procurement of very items like soybeans and airplanes, and also deal with the tariff issue and help businessmen do more business in China. But President Xi was focused primarily on one objective, and that was Taiwan. And he was vocal about it. And he was actually threatening that if this wasn't resolved favorably, it could lead to actual conflict. So, yes, I think people came away from that. So our audience understands that President Xi has designs over Taiwan, despite the fact that Taiwan has never been under Chinese communist control when they took over in the late 1940s. That's where the nationalists, who they defeated, fled to. And they have occupied that island for years. And for a couple of decades now, it's been an autonomous democracy. And that's how the people want to keep it. 85% of them think of themselves as Taiwanese as opposed to Chinese. But President Xi has it as an objective during his term to gain control of Taiwan, much as he took control of Hong Kong. That's number one. And number two, technologically, he desires it because the Taiwan Semiconductor Manufacturing Company, so-called TSMC, is the largest producer of advanced chips in the world and the largest producer of the Nano 7 AI advanced chips. And that, by that I mean, is the, as one commentator referred to it, TSMC and Taiwan is the factory floor for the development of AI going forward. So this is something that China desires. If they take control of that, they will win the AI battle with the United States and who's going to achieve domination. So they want to control it geopolitically, but they want that technology. And I think the United States, certainly their antenna has gone up as a result of it. Also, for our audience to understand, TSMC has a factory that is manufacturing advanced chips in Arizona. They set that up with the United States, but they're not doing the AI chips yet. And they still have to send capability back to Taiwan to finish it off. So, yes, Taiwan is on the antenna for President Xi, and therefore it is for us as well.
1: All right, let's turn now to Iran in the few minutes that we have remaining in this conversation. General, President Trump announcing that he had put a halt to what was going to be a major attack against the regime, so resuming military operations. He said it was very close to happening, an hour away, but he was talked out of it to give more time for these negotiations at the request of various leaders in the Middle East of other countries. We've seen this a few times now where he's threatened, sometimes in very striking terms, and then foreign leaders come in and intervene, and he says, okay, well, we'll hold off again. It seems like Iran is at least somewhat using this quasi-ceasefire to build back up. We obviously have a lot of targets that we could still hit. There's worries about what kind of remnants of their nuclear or missile programs are still left, with more work to be done here. I'm not sure if this regime or whoever is representing it now will ever get serious, truly, about a meaningful deal. What is your understanding right now of the state of play?
2: Yeah, well, I think uppermost in the administration's mind is to make a deal. And I think that is really driving policy going forward. And I think that's where their energy is. I think I have confidence that President Trump will not make a bad deal. But I will say this, even if we do make a deal, and it's almost perfect, a deal has serious limitations. And by that I mean, one, as part of a deal, we would have to remove some of the frozen assets that were holding up $100 billion. Not all of it, make it condition-based. Remove some of the sanctions, not all of it either, make it condition-based. But that would begin to recover the regime. In other words, the regime survives for sure, and then we help to finance its recovery. We extended a lifeline for years to come. The second limitation of any deal, and we have to have our eyes wide open here, despite the fact that we sign on a dotted line and we agree to X, Y, and Z, and it's all what we want, we know these guys will reverse that at some point. they will begin to recover their nuclear program. They will begin to recover their ballistic missile program. They will clandestinely and covertly begin to fund their proxies again. Because why? Because that's who they are. And they will cheat to do all of that. Why? Because that's what they've done in the past. Those are two serious limitations in my judgment. We extend the lifeline to the regime so that they can financially recover and stay in power for years to come. And also, they're going to cheat on any deal that we make.
1: I'm just worried about whether the deal would even come at all, an acceptable deal. And in the meantime, they're kind of up to no good, seem to be stringing the Americans and the administration and the president along. And there were at least indications that Trump really was getting serious about, you know, dropping the bombs again yesterday with lots of logistics put into place to do it. And then he's held off. Do you still think there's a legitimate chance that he will order the resumption of hostilities here?
2: Well, I would hope he means what he says, and I have no reason to doubt that. If there is no deal, then we should return to combat operations. But I do know, and just stating clearly here, that what is uppermost in the administration's mind is to try to work a deal. And I don't know what that means. Are we just going to try to work that in the next 3 or 4 days, or are we going to find ourselves extending this again? We're 6 weeks into an extension of the ceasefire, and we don't have much to show for it.
1: Right.
2: Other than the fact that Iran has, and you're accurately saying it, has been recovering. And I know you got to run, but that is my concern here. We keep kicking this can down the road, and it benefits Iran.
1: Yeah, because they were on the ropes after the actual military part of this kinetic conflict. We and the Israelis together really damaged them very, very substantially, with the help, actually, of some of the Arab states as well. And to me, it's like you've got to either make a really good deal that you can verify, or you've got to the greatest extent, finish the job militarily. And we're in this kind of gray zone now, and a lot of us are hoping for clarity, and we'll see what the next couple days or weeks brings. And we'd love to have you back to talk about it, because it matters a lot, having started all of this in a very worthwhile endeavor. General Jack Keane, retired four-star general, chairman of the Institute for the Study of War. He is a senior strategic analyst here at Fox News. General, we always appreciate your time and your insight. Thank you.
2: Yeah, great talking to you, guy. You and your audience. Thank you.
1: And we'll be right back.
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7: Benson, we are back. Glad to have you with us. What you're about to hear is a soundbite from the governor of Illinois, and he is just ripping on the mayor of Chicago, Brandon Johnson, who is, admittedly, a disaster. And I'm 100% here for anyone who wants to lay into Johnson because he has been terrible, as was obviously predictable when he was running. And the voters of Chicago, in a very low turnout election, made a terrible decision to go from bad to worse, and the results are what they are with Mayor Johnson. As, unfortunately, our audience at WLS is very familiar with. So Pritzker's going after Johnson here over this whole fiasco involving the Chicago Bears and a new stadium that might end up moving out of the city to Indiana, potentially, we've covered that, or maybe to the suburbs. It seems likely, or at least very, very possible, that the city of Chicago will indeed lose the Bears. And Pritzker seems exasperated. I want to hear what he has to say and then add to it on the other side. Listen to Cut 10.
8: I know that the mayor has no plan. He has come up with no plan at all about how the Bears would end up in the city of Chicago. So that's problematic. I'd love them to be in the city, but we're 3 years in now, and he still has no plan.

0: And in fact, this is kind of typical. The mayor has shown up every spring at the end of session to pronounce what he would like to see happen. And as you know, the budget gets put together starting in November. I present my budget. Well, really, we start at the beginning of a fiscal year, but about in November, you know, we're in the details of the budget. I present that budget to the legislature in February. So that seems like a good time period to come talk to the governor's office. Then there's February to May. There's all that time to come talk to the legislature, which has my budget in hand, or the governor's office. Again, we've seen almost nothing out of the mayoral administration here on that subject, or really any other. And so to show up in May and have a bunch of demands seems like late in the game, and it's unfortunate that's happened most years.
1: So those are some grievances there from Governor Pritzker about the mayor of his political party in the big city in his state. And, yeah, I mean, fine, points well taken. Johnson is terrible. We know that. But some of this also feels like punting and scapegoating, because Mayor Johnson is not the only influential leader in Illinois. In fact, the person who outranks him in most ways is the governor. So when he's saying, well, the mayor doesn't have a plan, that is, I'm sure, true. This guy is an incompetent ideologue at best. But when it comes to something as significant financially, politically, in terms of morale, identity, all these things involving the people of Illinois, and to say, oh, well, you know, it's kind of just the mayor's fault. He doesn't have a plan. He's never had a plan. That kind of feels like an attempt at self-absolution for the governor, passing the buck down the chain to someone else. And it's not only the job of the mayor to get involved in the budget process, which is awash in red ink and dysfunction. I mean, it's a basket case in Illinois. We all know that. There's a reason why people and businesses have been streaming out of that place. It's been terribly run, not just at the city level in Chicago, but at the state level in Springfield. And I know that Governor Pritzker really wants to be president of the United States, and he doesn't really want to think about or talk about the giant failures of his own leadership. And it's a very juicy, inviting target to go after Brandon Johnson. I'm not even going to disagree with him on those points. Yes, that's all true about Mayor Johnson, but leadership also requires understanding other people's shortcomings or challenges, understanding that in a budget process, maybe you should initiate some conversations with the leader of the city of Chicago if you're the governor of Illinois, and then not get all annoyed and surprised when yet again he shows up at the very last minute. Yes, that is annoying, but you can maybe cut that off at the pass. You can do something about it through leadership. So I endorse all the negativity about Mayor Brandon Johnson, deserved richly. But to pretend like it's not something of a two-way street, to remove culpability from the governor for all sorts of the problems facing the state of Illinois, including this mess with the Bears, that is political blame shift and not leadership. So in going after Johnson the way that he did, it is a scapegoat, a deserving scapegoat, but still a reflection on his own decisions and so-called leadership in Illinois, as he is looking elsewhere, looking aloft for a job promotion from the American people. I don't think so. I will say no thank you. Hard pass. The Guy Benson Show, back with more. Mary Catherine Hamm joins us after the break.
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6: CBS News Brief. Investigators say the two teenagers who killed three people near a San Diego mosque yesterday met online and left writings expressing hate. The FBI's Mark Ramilly.
7: The FBI takes very seriously any violence, and we refuse to give these subjects a platform to try to inflict their hateful beliefs onto others.
6: In a broadening of yesterday's IRS lawsuit settlement, the U.S. government agrees to drop tax claims against President Trump. $1.8 billion of the settlement is going toward the DOJ's anti-weaponization fund. Vice President J.D. Vance saying,
8: "We're going to handle those situations case by case, and if we determine they were in fact mistreated by their government, we think it's reasonable to give them just compensation."
6: Six states are holding primary elections today. Georgia Secretary of State Brad Raffensperger touted efforts to protect the integrity of the state's elections.
9: "We have implemented rigorous list maintenance practices and common sense election protections, which are the envy of America."
6: CBS News Brief, I'm Jennifer Kuiper.
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2: Hello, thank you for having me.
1: Looking forward to being on kind of a cool little journey together for the rest of the week. We will fill the audience in on that upon our return. Before we leave the country, though, I want to talk about commencement season, graduation season. I'll be playing some excerpts of one of the best speeches I've ever heard, at least in that category, in the next hour. That would be Eric Church at the University of North Carolina. But for the purposes of our conversation, Mary Catherine, and it kind of dovetails into subjects that we touched on in our book, End of Discussion, let's do basically the annual topic of coddled university kids getting very, very angry when a commencement speaker was not the type of person they feel like they should hear from. And we know that it's always totally out of balance, a right-left divide when it comes to the invited speakers. That's just the way the Academy is and has been for many, many years. Those reports are released on an annual basis, and it's like, yep, almost all left-wingers, that's always the case. But it seems like in order to imbue meaning into their lives, a lot of kids, this again has been fairly common for years, they get together and sign petitions or pass resolutions in the student government because someone who might disrupt exactly their worldview, their cloistered idea of what the world should look like, they have virtually no tolerance for that at all. And they're like, oh, this is an affront to us, and it's going to be a distraction from the celebration of us, and how dare you confront us with ideas or people that we may not love and completely agree with. And there are a few examples of this over the last couple of weeks, including, amusingly, fittingly, Professor Jonathan Haidt at NYU. Talk about that example, because I think it kind of almost feels too on the nose, and yet it's real.
2: No, it is almost the perfect one, because this guy, Haidt, is an interesting thinker. He is accepted in all the sort of liberal podcast circles. You know, he can do those interviews. He can exist at NYU, the place where he's speaking as a professor. And yet, when the student body finds out he's speaking, this social psychologist who has ideas about how, students should confront things that they disagree with and they should support free speech, and all of that is like icky and right coded now. And so they're like, no, we don't want him. And so he wrote this book along with Greg Lukianoff, one of our favorite people, who's the head of the FIRE, the Foundation for Individual Rights and Expression, called The Coddled Mind is the thesis of it. Coddling of the American mind, that mostly young people were being taught to be anxious, were being taught to be
1: intolerant,
2: and that this was actually very bad for them and made them anxious. Haidt has since written The Anxious Generation, that goes into the social media component of this. All very interesting stuff, and apparently on point, because the coddled generation... The anxious generation got anxious and coddled and walked right out of his speech in some cases because they couldn't countenance this very normal, famous speaker.
1: Yeah, he's one of the foremost academics in the country. Very well known, very well respected. And they were basically saying, he's called us coddled, our whole generation. So let's run away from that, which is entirely proving his real thesis as opposed to the cartoon version that they came up with to convince one another that this was some sort of terrible slap in the face. So there was this big push to get him uninvited or literally canceled. That didn't work, thank goodness, and he spoke anyway. There were some boos when he was introduced, and then some people did walk out. And those who didn't, the vast majority, by the way, and it often is a very loud group of people who don't represent everyone, who stir the pot the most, right? It's always important to remember that, because there's a contagion where they make it seem like they're speaking for this majority when they aren't, even in left-wing places like NYU. those who remained for the speech, Mary Catherine, I saw excerpts of it. I know you watched a lot of it. Were treated to a very good, worthwhile speech, unsurprisingly, from someone thoughtful and wise like Jonathan Haidt.
2: Well, and someone thoughtful who studies the perhaps the major conflict of our lives, which is how to live with social media in a way that makes you a healthy and happy and successful person, right? That's what he studies all the time. And he basically told them, treasure your attention, do hard things. Do hard things with real people in real places. Do not get captive to all of this. And it wasn't at all condescending. It wasn't tisking. It was simply, here's some decent thoughts about how to live as you move forward in your life from a thing I've studied a lot.
1: Yeah.
2: But apparently expertise matter not at all to the expertise and elite class if it doesn't completely comport with everything that they want to hear.
1: He was delightful. He was insightful. And, of course, that requires a walkout among certain people who would, of course, consider themselves extremely enlightened, and they actually are not. Their minds are coddled and in some ways broken, which is part of his point, although he was not lecturing and hectoring along those lines in this commencement address. He understood the moment. He rose to it because he's talented and knows things. And if people decided to miss it in some sort of hissy fit, very much their loss. There was, however, in another example of this, a successful so-called cancellation. The former president of Northwestern, where I went, I'm a big Wildcat, and by the way, Meng Chiang is our brand new hired president. That was announced yesterday. We poached him from Purdue University, and without getting too deep into it, I'll just say I'm hearing really, really good things about this guy. He comes from the hard sciences. Purdue, where he was the leader for several years, has a very strong score on free speech, for example, and not indulging anti-Semitism and some of the other terrible things that we've seen on various campuses. Purdue didn't do that. And now that leader has come to Northwestern. And again, what I'm hearing from a lot of people that I trust are pretty rave reviews for this gentleman, including a strong endorsement, and I'll leave it at that, from former Senator Ben Sasse, himself a former university president at the University of Florida. So I'm very, very high on this hire, and regular listeners know that I've been critical from a place of loyalty and love and concern about some of the things happening at Northwestern under the previous president who resigned a while back. I think that was a long time coming. Looks like the new hire is going to be a major upgrade. So I'm very excited about that. Go Cats. A previous president, so before the big mess that happened post October 7th, there was a guy named Morty Shapiro who was president there for years. He was a lefty in a lot of ways, and I disagreed with him from time to time. I think he was generally pretty good at standing up to the mob. He would not tolerate the sort of Hamas anti-Semitic crowd. They tried to protest his house at one point, and he was having none of it. He had a very pointed, your concerns are noted, good day style email to one of these demands that they put forward. He was just like, no. He would not go along with the big anti-police craze that they tried to force upon him. So Morty Shapiro, a man of the left, a very decorated academic, was invited to be the keynote speaker, the commencement speaker, at Georgetown Law in Washington, D.C. And the students there, Mary Catherine, melted down, circulated their petition, aired their grievances, and said that this was someone who was very controversial, whose views were problematic, including on Zionism. They said that his beliefs are harmful, likely a reference to Zionism, but also policing and not being against it. And they basically said these are dangerous, harmful ideas, and he should not be our speaker. And when given the heads up that this was all brewing, Shapiro, as we called him, Morty, was just like, you know what? I need this like I need a hole in the head. And he just withdrew and decided not to put himself through that. And I have mixed feelings on that. I wish actually people wouldn't withdraw under this kind of pressure, but this was more or less a successful cancellation at Georgetown Law. Again, a so-called elite law school, Mary Catherine, where they decided a certain percentage of the class decided, oh, this person has harmful ideas, which basically are any ideas that cut against the zeitgeist on the left in any given moment. And they don't want to hear that. And in this case, they got their way. The tantrum worked.
2: I wouldn't want to hire any of these people as lawyers. I don't know if you're aware, Guy, but you have to argue with people in law. You have to read things that often are not your personal position. You sometimes have to write things that aren't your personal position because that's your job. And yet they can't sit in an auditorium. I am disappointed, and I understand why he would withdraw, but I am disappointed because I do think it incentivizes this behavior. Georgetown's like, woo, now we can just get some crazy lefty just like everyone wants. And everyone's not happy because everyone's free speech has gone down at that point because the heckler's veto has worked. And it's amazing to me every year, you know, we've covered this forever, and it is a phenomenon of the left when it comes to commencement speeches, because universities are left, and these speakers, if even like a centimeter center of where they want them, must be taken down. You know, we've talked about in the past, Condoleezza Rice, of course, was canceled, attempted canceled at one point. I can't remember if it went on or not. Christine Lagarde of the IMF, official French economist, not liberal enough for Smith College, I believe it was. Michael Smirkanish of CNN was once successfully canceled at a 2024 address. It's like, these are the people they can't tolerate. It's actually insane.
1: It has become this embarrassing rite of passage that actually indicts the people running these mobs. And it's a shame. It should be resisted and overruled. And sometimes it is, sometimes it isn't. And I hope Georgetown Law had a fun left-wing address from whoever they decided was sufficiently woke or ideologically pure. What a way to go through life. And these are the future top-flight lawyers of America, supposedly. Speaking of which, Mary Catherine, let's talk about a setback for Democrats in Virginia and their reaction to it as soon as we come back on the Guy Benson Show. Mary Catherine Hem, our guest. Keep it right here.
0: In the swamp, not of the swamp. Guy Benson. 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

0: Mary Catherine Hamm is with us. All right, Mary Catherine, let's talk politics and specifically Virginia politics and some of the saber rattling on the left on a national level. It's an interesting, nifty little trick that we've seen from Abigail Spanberger, the governor of Virginia, and the attorney general, Jay Jones, who's perhaps best known for fantasizing about murdering his political opponents and their children. They had another setback. And so these two are very upset, having been dealt several setbacks in Virginia. Most recently, I mentioned this on the show yesterday, on Friday, the U.S. Supreme Court, as predicted by almost anyone who understands things, they decided, the U.S. Supreme Court, not to touch the ruling from the Virginia Supreme Court overruling, invalidating the illegal unconstitutional referendum that the Democrats forced through to try to change the congressional maps from a very fair one to a wildly disproportionate, unrepresentative one. And they did it in violation of the Constitution, and therefore the result has been vitiated by the state Supreme Court, U.S. Supreme Court, unanimously saying we're not going to intervene in this, so the decision stands. You got these statements put out by Spanberger, who reportedly her own team had warned against going down this path for exactly the reasons that were borne out in reality. They've been vindicated in those admonitions. Jay Jones seems like an awful lawyer who has almost no experience going into this job, and he had a whole rant about how terrible this was, and the left is now turning again its rhetorical guns on the U.S. Supreme Court, like this is some kind of partisan intervention or hatchet job by the U.S. Supreme Court on behalf of Republicans, while just kind of shunting off to the side that this was unanimous. There was not a single dissent, including from Justice Jackson, in all of this. So I guess they're sort of addicted to taking their political L's, especially Attorney General Jones. And this frivolous appeal, which was riddled with errors at various stages of the process, Mary Catherine, has ended down the cul-de-sac, up against the dead end that we all knew it would, but they are using that as yet another springboard to try to attack the legitimacy of the U.S. Supreme Court to their followers, who they are counting on not knowing that this was 9-0.
1: Yeah, I mean, if you can't get a dissent out of KBJ at this point, like, what are you even doing? Everyone knew where this was headed because, by the way, I don't know if Georgetown law students from this class put this filing together, but everyone could tell what was going to happen. I'm not trained as a lawyer, but I know that you have to bring a federal issue to a federal court. The court of last resort on the Virginia Constitution actually is the Supreme Court of Virginia. You can't get the Supreme Court to rule on it. And honestly, I think in the past, there has been more like decorum among lawyers, who didn't want to appear cynical and partisan, who wouldn't do frivolous things like this. This like is probably worthy of some punishment for just, or at least disapprobation in public, over having filed this at all. But that's not what they want to do. They don't want to do good lawyering. They want to go after the Supreme Court. So they put their loser JV work in front of the Supreme Court. And when the Supreme Court, all nine of them, predictably squash it, they go, aha, foul. Both the Virginia Supreme Court and the Supreme Court of the United States have noticed how bad we are at this, and therefore they are unjust. They're not unjust. They're doing their jobs, and we need them to do those jobs. And Democrats repeatedly go after courts when they don't get their way, talking about how they are inherently corrupt. And as soon as they get their way, they forget about that and stop talking about it. But this is how courts work. You win some, you lose some, and you mostly lose the ones where you break the law and then don't do the good lawyering.
0: They want to reform the system so that they always get their way. That's what they're almost saying openly.
1: Yeah, the idea is to pack whichever court is not giving them their way at any given time. The audacious democracy norm destroying idea from the Virginia Democrats and National Democrats was, hey, let's just like force them all into retirement, all seven of the Virginia Supreme Court justices, and then we'll kind of just throw whoever on there we get a promise from to rule our way, which is like, you know, just a little banana republic. And they want to do the same thing to the Supreme Court of the United States, although I noticed that Ro Khanna accidentally got his timing wrong, and he was like, we need to expand now, at which point I think Trump should be like, now?
0: Yeah, sure? Exactly. Call the bluff. let's add four seats and make them right wingers and see if all the court expansionists like that idea. And of course, they won't, because it's not about expanding the court for the sake of expanding the court. It's expanding the court so they can get a progressive, quote unquote, majority to do their bidding, which is really, really scary. the loudest voices in their party are shouting for this kind of thing right now, and I hope those voices ultimately do not prevail. But it's something we have highlighted and will continue to highlight here, because they will exploit any opportunity, any excuse to make it seem like the court is a threat to the system, thus justifying their illiberal, dangerous banana republic actual threats to the system in order to achieve specific results that they want, because power in their minds is something to which they are entitled. And I hope that we can maybe return to sanity on some of this stuff, and that cooler heads ultimately prevail. But at the moment, those are certainly not the incentives on the political left, and we'll see where it goes. Mary Catherine Hamm on the Guy Benson Show. We began this discussion on the subject of commencement addresses. Let's stick with that theme on a brighter note. I promise you, you're not going to want to miss this. Straight ahead. Barbecues, road trips, a long weekend, that's what Memorial Day is to a lot of Americans, but it's supposed to be so much more. It's meant to be a time of reflection, a moment to pause and remember and have gratitude for the men and women who've given their lives in service to this country. And as we approach America's 250th birthday, this month of May is a great time to reconnect with that exact purpose and honor the sacrifice that has made our freedom possible. Every generation of Americans has been called to defend liberty in various ways, not just for themselves, but for the future of a free nation. And now it's our turn to carry the torch. This Memorial Day, leading up to Memorial Day, honor those who gave their lives for freedom by renewing your own commitment to the republic they defended. 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
6: I'm Jennifer Kuiper. The federal government broadens the deal to resolve President Trump's $10 billion lawsuit against the Internal Revenue Service over the leak of his tax returns. Loyola Law School professor Lori Levinson explains.
7: In a truly unprecedented move, the U.S. government has agreed to permanently drop tax claims connected to President Trump and his family and the Trump Organization. And this all happened because, frankly, President Trump tells the attorney general and the agencies, including IRS, what to do.
6: In San Diego, the Islamic Center shooters met online, left writings expressing hate. An FBI special agent in charge, Mark Remley, says they've searched two homes.
8: During those searches, we found and seized numerous firearms from two of those locations, including numerous pistols, rifles, shotguns, ammunition, tactical gear, as well as electronic.
6: Three people were killed yesterday, and investigators say the two shooters took their own lives. Federal authorities have charged several Chinese companies with deliberately restricting the world's production of shipping storage containers ahead of the COVID-19 pandemic. CBS's Cammie McCormick.
9: Authorities allege the company slowed production just before the global supply chain came under enormous strain.
10: At the height of the COVID pandemic, the defendants lined their own pockets by choking the world's supply of shipping containers.
9: Acting Assistant Attorney General Omid Assefi.
10: This case affected every American store shelf and every American home.
9: He said the conspiracy roughly doubled the prices of standard shipping containers and increased the container manufacturer's profits by nearly 100-fold.
6: Voters are going to the polls today for key primaries in Alabama, Georgia, Pennsylvania, Idaho, and Oregon. In Kentucky, Republican Congressman Thomas Massey, who pressed the White House for more transparency on the Jeffrey Epstein case, squares off against Trump-backed Ed Gallerine. But Massey is expressing confidence in his run.
11: He knows I'm tough to beat. He's tweeted probably, what, 8 or 10 times in the last 72 hours. He's literally losing sleep over this race because he's in with both feet.
6: Fire crews have been working to contain a wildfire in Simi Valley near Los Angeles. Fire officials say the Sandy Fire has burned almost 1,400 acres since starting Monday morning. Tens of thousands of people are under evacuation orders. Andrew Dowd with the Ventura County Fire Department.
12: We're using both ground resources and aviation resources. So we have fixed-wing aircraft that are available to us that we'll be able to start flying and providing retardant drops.
6: The fire is only 5% contained. This is CBS News.
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6: The Trump administration wants to increase the cap on refugees to allow thousands more white Afrikaners into the U.S. CBS's Michael Wallace.
18: President Trump claims Afrikaners are facing a genocide in South Africa. He confronted President Cyril Ramaphosa with the allegation during a tense Oval Office meeting last year.
19: They're being executed, and they happen to be white.
18: Afrikaners told 60 Minutes there is no genocide. Now, CBS News has obtained a State Department request to increase the refugee cap from 7,500 to 17,500 and give the extra 10,000 spots to Afrikaners at a cost of about $100 million. Michael Wallace, CBS News.
6: U.S. stocks fall further from their records. The Dow closed down 322 points, the Nasdaq fell 220, and the S&P 500 slipped 49. Tech stocks are faltering following huge runs as higher yields in bond markets crank up the pressure on all kinds of other investments. Yields are climbing on worries about inflation staying high due to the war with Iran. Jennifer.
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0: It's 5 o'clock in the most powerful city in the world. 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
1: 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Our final hour of three on this Tuesday. 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So we just wrapped up in the last hour our conversation with Mary Catherine Hamm, talking about college graduation and commencement addresses and cancellations and all of that, sort of the darker side of it. Let me pull a Yui, go in the other direction now, and talk about one of the best commencement addresses I've ever heard. I had a good one myself when I was graduating from Northwestern. Julia Louis-Dreyfus was charming and funny and memorable. Good stuff. This one, though, is next level. And I saw it coming through my social media feed repeatedly for days. So we're a little late to this. It happened just recently. It's not like this is old. But I was not willing to spend the time to watch whatever 18, 19 minutes of this speech, even though people were raving about it. And then finally I had enough time to just sit down and take it in, and boy am I glad that I did. And in fact, it was so, I think, well done that I urged my family, they were all in town for baby shower over the weekend, to actually have a drink and watch it with me this past weekend. I think Saturday night we pulled it up on the big screen on YouTube and we all sat and listened. And I am so glad that the graduates of the University of North Carolina got to hear this, along with their loved ones and friends. I'm glad that it has gone viral, because I think Americans of all ages should take this to heart, should take the time to listen to it, especially younger Americans, because there's a lot of wisdom in the words of country music star Eric Church. And so we've taken the liberty, and this is sort of rare for us to take segments like this and devote it to something like this, but I think it's worth it. I really do. These are the highlights of this speech delivered in Chapel Hill by Eric Church, who's obviously a huge UNC guy himself, if you watch the whole thing. And my guess is some of you have already heard this. Others of you have heard about it, but haven't taken the time. And for many of you, this is the first you're hearing of it. And I'll just say, in my opinion, you're in for a treat. Let's listen together to this musician, Eric Church, who said he was struggling to figure out what the concept was going to be for his speech, and he had ripped up multiple versions of it, and eventually he decided he was most at home, most at peace, in a comfort place with a guitar in his hands. And he then built the speech around that, which may sound cheesy, but it's not. It's entertaining, but it's also very profound. Here's part of the introduction, cut 31.
2: If you'll indulge me, I want to start with a sound. You know this sound. It's a guitar that's out of tune. Something that almost gets there, that tries, but doesn't. And some ancient, honest part of your brain knows it immediately. You don't need training to hear it. You just know. That sound is the sound of something beautiful that has not been tended to. Six strings. When all six are in tune, the chords they make can stop a conversation cold. Carry a broken person through the worst night of their life, or make a room full of strangers feel for 3 minutes like they've known each other forever. But if even one is off, the whole chord unravels. Not gradually, not politely. The moment you strike it, you know. I believe your life runs on this principle. And I'm going to break it down for you right now and tell you about your strings, okay?
1: This is not a speech about a guitar or music. This is a speech about the strings of life, starting with this one in cut 32.
2: String one, the low E, that is your foundation. The low E is the thickest string. It is the heaviest. every chord a guitar can make rests on this string being in tune. Your faith is the low E of your life, the thing that sits at the very bottom of you. Your belief about what this life is for, what you owe, what holds the universe together when science reaches the edge of its own explanation and shrugs. The people who tend to their faith in ordinary seasons do not come undone in extraordinary ones. They still hurt. They still sit in hospital waiting rooms asking unanswerable questions at 3 a.m. But they have a foundation to return to.
1: String 1, your faith. String 2, cut 33.
2: And the A string is where the music starts to get warm. It gives a chord its body, its richness. It's the string that makes you feel like you're not alone in a room. I want to warn you about something. You're about to get busy in ways that feel important, and many are. Professionally ambitious, creatively alive, building the life you've been pointed toward for 4 years, and family, because they love you with a grace you will spend most of your life trying to deserve, will rarely demand your time. They'll tell you they understand, and they'll mean it. Do not take them up on it. Call your people. Not when there's news, not when there's nothing. Show up when it costs you something. Let them see you when things are hard. The A string is not a holiday string. It's an everyday string. Protect it.
1: And a big round of applause from the audience, comprised largely of families and parents. Family being string number 2. Protect it every day. String 3, cut 34.
2: The D string, the heart of a chord. On a guitar, the D string sits right at the heart of the instrument, in the middle of the low and high strings, giving the chord its body and its soul. Strike a full chord in a D string is what you feel in the center of your chest. That is not an accident. That is exactly what the right spouse and partner will do for your life. The person you choose to share your life with is the most important decision you will ever make outside of your faith. They will either amplify every other string you're playing or slowly pull the whole instrument into an out-of-tune mess. Not that I know that. I love you, honey. Find your best friend, someone you want to talk to at the end of a long day. Look for shared values over shared interest. You don't need to love the same food or music. You need the same compass.
1: Faith, family, spouse. He's hitting the big themes and doing it so compellingly. And the audience of young people is transfixed. He continues in cut 35, string number 4.
2: The G string drifts faster than the others on a guitar. I can promise you that is true. I have dealt with it my whole life. It's because ambition and resilience both live on this string, and they pull in opposite directions. I want you to want things. You should want things. The world has more than enough people standing at the edge of their own potential, waiting for a permission slip that was never going to arrive. Want the thing. Say it out loud. Build toward it with everything you have. And when you fail, and you will fail. Hemingway wrote it plainly right in the sternum. The world breaks everyone. Afterward, the best of us are stronger at the broken places. Get back up. Tune the string. Keep playing.
1: Ambition and resilience. Framed, I think, in a very healthy way. That was string number 4. Here's 5th in cut 36.
2: The B string is about community. Your generation faces a temptation no generation before has ever faced. The temptation to perform for everyone and belong to no one. To be globally visible and locally invisible. To have thousands of followers and no one knows actually where you live. Resist this. Plant yourself somewhere. Put down roots with the full intention of growing there. Learn the actual names, not usernames, of the people around you. Volunteer. Coach the team. Build the thing your community needs, even if the internet will never see it. Carry this community with you as you plant your roots. It will reap a bountiful harvest and make your song richer and fuller.
1: Boy, do I love this one. And I saw recently there was a study about how young Americans have hit basically rock bottom when it comes to knowing, interacting with, building relationships with their own neighbors. And I've talked about this a little bit before. I was guilty of this when I was a bit younger, living in a condo building. I kind of knew a few people in the building to say hello to, perhaps forged some friendships, but nothing that deep. Since we moved into the house years ago, we just made a concerted effort, generally led by Adam, by the way, to get to know and befriend on a deep level our neighbors. And we now throw block parties with them. We have one another over to our houses for drinks and barbecues and that sort of thing. We've traveled together. We've celebrated together. We have grieved together. And if someone needs something, there are 2, 3, 4, 5 households ready to spring into action to help. And that's something that's been built and tended to over the years. And there's a sense of community and neighborliness on my block that I feel like is one of the great blessings of my life. And it's something that we risk losing if we don't pay attention to it. And you don't really know that you've lost it until you've experienced how great and enriching it can be. And for Eric Church, I think to succinctly explain it in 50 seconds there was really impressive, because it is somewhat unique to this upcoming generation. A temptation, he said, no generation before has ever faced. To perform for everyone and belong to no one. The world sees a curated version of your life on a screen, but very few people actually know real you. And that gets creepy and even dystopian very quickly. I love the turn of phrase, to be globally visible and locally invisible. To have thousands of followers and no one knows actually where you live. He urges the graduates, resist this. I love how he says, learn the actual names, not usernames, of the people around you. Because this will reap a bountiful harvest and make your song richer and fuller. And that is the truth that I can attest to in my own life. And he is really just building toward this conclusion. Banger after banger of really important life advice put into perspective in a way that is so digestible and relatable and accessible, I think, for people of all ages. And this is a masterpiece of a speech. Up next, the sixth and final string of the guitar and life, and then the conclusion and some music from Eric Church. I've heard this 3 times. I'm enraptured again. I hope you're enjoying it as much as I am. And you don't want to miss the finish. Up next.
0: Miss a minute. Miss a lot. The Guy Benson Show.
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0: Back on the Guy Benson Show, it's the happy hour here, and we're walking through the commencement address by Eric Church, the country music legend, at UNC just recently, and he was drawing this parallel between a guitar and life. He's explained five of the strings, so let's turn now to the sixth and final string of life in cut 37.
1: And finally, the high E string. This is the thinnest string. It's the highest note, the one that carries the melody, that single line above the chord that everyone in this room recognizes and takes with them on the way home. It's also the one bent most easily by outside pressure. Social media is going to show you 1,000 versions of a life that looks better than yours. The comparison will be relentless, curated, and a lie, dressed up in really good lighting. Someone's comments, someone's criticism, someone's cold opinion is going to try to convince you to retune yourself to match what they think you should sound like. Do not let them touch your string. You were made uniquely, wonderfully, distinctly. There's a sound only you can make, a voice that has never existed before you and will never exist again. A contribution only you can bring, a way of seeing that belongs to only you.

0: The world does not need another cover song. It needs an original.
1: Individuality, uniqueness, meaningfulness. Again, I can't speak highly enough of this message and the way it was delivered. And here comes the wrap-up, the conclusion from Eric Church at UNC, this commencement address this spring, Cut 38.
0: Six strings of life and willingness to keep them in tune. Six principles, six pillars. When all six are in tune with each other, the chord your life makes is full and resonant and true. All six will drift, not one or two, all six, in their own time, in their own season. Your faith will go quiet when you need it loud. Your family will get complicated in a way only the people who love you most can complicate things. You will go through hard seasons with your spouse. Your ambition will hollow out and your resilience will wear thin. Your community will start to feel like an obligation and your world will try to sand down the edges of exactly who you are. This is not failure. This is not weakness. It's the inevitable universal experience of living in an imperfect world that doesn't stop to let us tune up. And the difference between a life that sounds like music and a life that sounds like noise is whether you stop and listen.
1: Stopping and listening and gut checking in the silence of your soul, a lost art amid the noise. Here's the very end from Eric Church at UNC, Cut 39.
0: Whether you're honest enough to hear which string has drifted out of tune and humble enough to make the adjustment, instead of just turning up the volume and hoping nobody notices. Because you will notice. The part of you that knows what the chord should sound like will always notice. It will not let you go. Life won't be right until it is tuned. Trust what your heart hears and is telling you about your song. So graduates, now I encourage you to take your six strings, make it something worth hearing, and play your song as I leave you with mine.
1: And then he performed one of his hits, which I was not familiar with, admittedly, a beautiful song, fittingly entitled Carolina. And let's just listen to Eric Church send us to break after that beautiful, profound message to the graduates. I think there's something in that for every single one of us, regardless of age. And without further ado, ladies and gentlemen, Eric Church.

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4: CBS News Brief. As part of a deal to resolve President Trump's $10 billion lawsuit against the IRS, the U.S. government agrees to shield Trump and his family from past or existing audits. Loyola Law School's Lori Levinson.
5: Trump is the one that the IRS initially was investigating, but now Trump controls the IRS. So the so-called settlement agreement is really basically a waiver.
4: Feds say the teens who killed three people at a San Diego mosque yesterday shared a broad hatred of different religions and races. The FBI's Mark Remily.
6: So far in this investigation, we've seized over 30 guns and a crossbow. We're continuing to process the information from all the locations.
4: The Department of Justice says seven Chinese executives and four of the world's largest shipping container manufacturing companies have been indicted. Associate Attorney General Stanley Woodward.
7: These charges arise from a conspiracy to restrict the output and fix prices of shipping containers at the start of the COVID-19 pandemic.
4: CBS News Brief, I'm Jennifer Kuiper.
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1: Earlier in today's program, we welcomed back General Jack Keane, retired four-star general, chairman of the Institute for the Study of War, and Fox News senior strategic analyst, talking Iran, of course, but also some big developments in Russia's war against Ukraine, not going the way the Russians wanted it to, and a couple other geopolitical issues as well. If you missed it, here's part of that conversation with General Keane. Let's just start with two other subjects briefly. Number one, the Ukrainians gaining back territory, gaining on the Russians, striking deep inside Russia, in fact, right near Moscow in recent days, which makes the foreign war a lot closer to home. For a lot of Russian elites, it feels like the tide is shifting in that conflict just in the last couple of weeks. What can you tell us?
2: Yeah, that's absolutely true. I mean, the Russians, literally for the past 2 years, have had difficulty taking a significant amount of territory. But in 2026, they have really been challenged. And it's almost been a stalemate. And for the last several weeks, the Ukrainians have begun to actually take territory back. And for the first time, Russia cannot keep up with casualties. In other words, the personal replacement system is providing less people than those who are being killed and wounded. And that has never happened before going into the fifth year of war. That's number one. And number two is the long-range fires that Ukraine is delivering are now penetrating deep into Russia, taking down manufacturing capabilities, oil storage sites, and as you accurately pointed out, taking down targets in Moscow. And that's those two things are clearly shifting momentum for the first time to the Ukrainians since the very beginning of the war, when they so successfully pushed back against the Russian offensive operations and took some territory that the Russians had initially grabbed off. And so, yeah, there's been a momentum shift taking place in favor of Ukraine.
1: All right. Well, that's welcome news from my perspective. On another subject, President Trump returned from China and this major trip over there to meet with Chairman Xi. A lot of takeaways from that in terms of the economy and global security and all of it. One of the concerns, at least among some, as reported by Axios, is that Trump's team now increasingly worried about China's and specifically the Chinese Communist Party's designs on Taiwan in the next couple of years. Any sense on movement there? Is there a reason why there would be the Trump team coming back from China with renewed worries about that?
2: Well, I think it had to do with what President Xi was choosing to emphasize. Certainly what we were promoting was the stability and of the relationship itself, and so did the Chinese. I mean, they both value this is the most important bilateral relationship for each country that it has in the world, and both leaders value the personal relationship. But our objectives was largely economic, correct trade imbalance, increased procurement of very items like soybeans and airplanes, and also deal with the tariff issue and help businessmen do more business in China. But President Xi was focused primarily on one objective, and that was Taiwan. And he was vocal about it. And he was actually threatening that if this wasn't resolved favorably, it could lead to actual conflict. So, yes, I think people came away from that. So our audience understands that President Xi has designs over Taiwan, despite the fact that Taiwan has never been under Chinese communist control when they took over in the late 1940s. That's where the nationalists who they defeated fled to, and they have occupied that island for years, and for a couple of decades now, it's been an autonomous democracy, and that's how the people want to keep it. 85% of them think of themselves as Taiwanese as opposed to Chinese, but President Xi has it as an objective during his term to gain control of Taiwan, much as he took control of Hong Kong. That's number one. And number two, technologically, he desires it because the Taiwan Semiconductor Manufacturing Company, the so-called TSMC, is the largest producer of advanced chips in the world and the largest producer of the Nano 7 AI advanced chips. And that, by that I mean, is the, as one commentator referred to it, TSMC and Taiwan is the factory floor for the development of AI going forward. So this is something that China desires. If they take control of that, they will win the AI battle with the United States and who's going to achieve domination. So they want to control it geopolitically, but they want that technology. And I think the United States, certainly their antenna has gone up as a result of it. Also, for our audience to understand, TSMC has a factory that is manufacturing advanced chips in Arizona. They set that up with the United States, but they're not doing the AI chips yet. And they still have to send capability back to Taiwan to finish it off. So, yes, Taiwan is on the antenna for President Xi, and therefore it is for us as well.
1: 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We'll reveal what that's all about up next.
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0: And now it's time for your favorite segment of the day. 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
2: 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Podcast always free. Just some reminders there. And a programming note, I'll be out the next couple of days. Long planned trip. Fill you in on some of those details upon my return. I alluded to it in the last hour with Mary Catherine Hamm. Excited about that. So stay tuned. We'll have great broadcasts here for you the rest of the week, covering all the big news, of course. So just wanted to make you all aware of that. Well, a couple things to get to before we part ways. Starting with this, Christine, you are rushing out from the show momentarily when we're done here to head back home for your daughter's performance in, is it a play or a musical? What is this, some school production?
1: Yes, it's Grease the Musical.
2: Okay.
1: So and she has a pretty big part. So I got to get home, get there to school, help her get a little ready, and then we're going to watch her debut.
2: What part is it? Is it something I would be aware of or not really?
1: I don't know how much you're...
2: Is she Olivia Newton-John?
1: She is not Sandy. She's Marty. She's one of the pink ladies.
2: Okay.
1: So it's a good part. She has a solo in the show, so we're excited to see that. And she is just so excited. She loves to act. I've seen the rehearsal guy.
2: Ah, okay. So you have a sneak preview, if you will.
1: Correct.
2: Coming attractions.
1: Yes. She is adorable. She's very good. I worry about the rest of the show.
2: Okay, so you have your doubts.
1: I do.
2: Are you bringing your mother, grandmother, to see any of this?
1: Yes.
2: Yeah, because she's a tough critic.
1: She is. I think what's going to be good is just, I know it's just going to be like, oh yeah, of course, it's just only your daughter. I think that because Megan is that good, I think Blondie's going to be so excited. But
2: you mean Judgy Joyce?
1: Oh yeah, Megan calls her Blondie. Instead of Grandma, Megan calls her Blondie.
2: Okay.
1: That's her grandparent name.
2: Well, we will have to get the review from Cookie and Blondie at some point soon, but break a leg in the theater sense to Megan tonight. Go Grease Lightning, Tell Me More, all of that stuff.
1: Yes.
2: Enjoy. But speaking of productions, Christine, you got an interesting offer involving your house this week. Is Bobby aware of this yet?
1: Oh, he is. He is.
2: Okay, all right, because you never know.
1: I know.
2: You informed him via this show during a home stretch that you had a realtor looking to sell your last house. So I had to ask, what exactly happened? Was this a note in the mail? Was this a knock on the door? Was this a phone call? What happened?
1: It was email and a note and then another note. And then I believe they might be coming by today. A network has reached out and they would like to use the exterior of our home in a pilot that they're shooting for the upcoming fall season. Pretty big network, by the way.
2: Okay. So it's a TV show.
1: Correct.
2: Do we know the theme of the show?
1: I do. I don't know how much I can say, but...
2: Well, is it lighthearted? Is it dark? Is it drama? Is it mystery?
1: Oh, that I don't know. I know we're supposed to be set. So I don't know if you've noticed this guy, but a lot of...
2: Like, you don't even know the genre? I'm not sure if this is a comedy?
1: I don't think it's a comedy. I think it's more serious.
2: Okay.
1: A lot of film production and TV production is happening in New Jersey. And especially in North Jersey, and especially in some places in Central and by the beach. Because, well, first of all, Netflix has a huge mark now in New Jersey. And I think it's just a lot cheaper than, believe it or not, the one thing that's cheap in New Jersey, than filming in New York or L.A. So we've noticed, I think Adam Sandler just wrapped up a movie in the town next to us, and he was there for weeks. And
2: so this is not Netflix, by the way.
1: This is not
2: guessing.
1: Netflix.
2: Okay,
1: nope.
2: You name check them. This is another network. So they want to shoot the pilot for a new potential show that would air on their network, and they want your house to be the exterior of, what, like one of the main houses? in the show or just like for a scene?
1: I don't know yet. Bobby was checking in with them and seeing what this is all about, how much we would get paid.
2: Yeah, I assume they're paying you,
1: yes,
2: right?
1: Yes, they did say there would be compensation. Also, we have a townhome, so could they use just ours? Does the other people like need to sign off? Like our
2: I guess they probably need a unanimous yes.
1: Ugh, and I they're such duds. I feel like they're so not going to sign off on this.
2: So you want to do this?
1: Yes, of course. What a cool story. Be awesome for Megan. And, you know, it doesn't look like you're putting me on TV anytime soon. So maybe, just maybe, this could be my big break.
2: You want to go impress them?
1: Yes.
2: Like they're shooting the establishing shot of the outside of a home.
1: Yeah.
2: And they're like, and action. And there's supposed to be nothing except the house.
1: I open the door.
2: And you just come bounding out the front door in like a hot dog costume.
1: No.
2: Hello, governor. To impress the executives at this network.
1: I don't know. What I was thinking of opening the door and like, not real, don't worry, people. Some like huge fake fur and like jewels, you know, like curl my hair. I don't know. It sounds like Elizabeth Taylor, doesn't it?
2: You want to become the star of this show, don't you?
1: I don't even know what the show is about.
2: Or they could like build a new show around you once they discover your brilliance.
1: Well, Dylan, you had some thoughts on what this show possibly could be.
3: Oh, I mean, I was thinking maybe they haven't informed you yet, but maybe it's a true crime show discovering and discussing the murder of a pony. Named Carousel. Maybe they're really digging deep. And
2: maybe it's a documentary. Maybe they're just pretending. They're pretending, oh, we just need this exterior shot, but they've got a lot more. They're gonna spring some interviews on you, like To Catch a Predator style.
1: Oh, my goodness. Stop.
2: Like they're going to confront you with the cameras and what you did to Carousel. Or, I mean, they might just get charmed. This is your plan. To charm them and to get them to bring you into the fold as a star, either of this show or of a new show. They can just kind of follow you around in your day-to-day life and document these things and turn it into a hit program. And they could call it something like The New Adventures of Old Christine or something like that.
1: Also, there is just like a little tiny part in the back of that brain of mine that thinks you had Dylan write and create this letter as a joke.
2: You think I did this?
1: Like a prank.
2: I don't even know where you live, Christine. I've never been invited there.
1: Oh, here we go.
2: How would I know where you live having never been invited there? So definitely not. Plus, like, I've got some other things going on in my life, from like the event last week in California and the baby shower and the kid who's coming and the trip that's coming up. It's like, pranks? I don't need pranks. Your whole life seems like a prank.
1: Okay, that's not very nice.
2: I say that in a very positive way, but like we're never hurting for cookie material where we have to manufacture it.
1: Dylan, does that seem true?
3: It's true. That is true. We're never hurting for content. And on top of the fact that Guy has never been invited to your house, I've never met you, ever.
1: That's true.
3: So, I mean, I don't know about this. I don't know about this prank theory. This one's real, Cooks. You got to go for it.
1: I'm going to be a star.
2: You're just going to drive a hard bargain on how much you're going to charge for this outdoor shot of your house. Like, ma'am, it's just a flat fee. You're like, no, it's not. Not with me. And you're going to be trying to push them higher and higher. Then you're just going to push them. You're going to price them out.
1: Well, I was wondering if like it would be enough for a pool. And then Bobby laughed at me.
2: Probably not.
1: Yeah, no. No.
2: I assume a pool is very expensive to put in, and I'm guessing this is like in the hundreds.
1: That's what I was thinking.
2: Maybe like $1,000, something like that.
1: Yeah.
2: Which is nothing to sneeze at, but it's not going to get you a pool. Maybe an inflatable pool.
1: Can I have a bar? You know those inflatable bars?
2: I think you could probably set up a nice bar in your backyard, like maybe a little tiki bar type thing. Could you at least stock it.
1: Could you imagine
2: you drink all the profits.
1: Could you imagine me just laying in a baby pool with like a bottle of beer?
2: I can.
3: Yes.
1: Listening to music.
2: I absolutely can. Living your new lush lifestyle with your big network TV money. from the establishing shot. All right, well, you've got to let us know how Grease goes tonight and whether or not you're able to close the deal to make your house rich and famous on network television. And you will have to bring us those updates to the curious, including myself, next week when I'm back. But you still have more shows to produce for the rest of the week, Christine, assuming you're not going on vacation, I hope. It's maybe not a good assumption to make. But we will have a program here tomorrow, whether she's producing it or not. Also Thursday and Friday on the Guy Benson Show. Since I won't speak to you until after this, have a great holiday weekend. Memorial Day is about memorializing people who have sacrificed it all for this country. So as we enjoy our fun and our food and fellowship and friendship and all that stuff, it's important to remember why the holiday exists in the first place. And then, of course, we'll be charging into the summer hot months together on the Guy Benson Show before you know it. Have a great night, everyone. Thank you so much for listening. We'll talk to you soon.
1: I'm going to be a star.
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8: I'm Jennifer Kuiper. Just in, the Senate advances a resolution to limit President Trump's Iran war powers for the first time after four Republicans defect. One of them, Republican Louisiana Senator Bill Cassidy, after his primary loss. Those investigating yesterday's shooting of three people at the Islamic Center of San Diego say the two shooters shared white supremacist beliefs and left behind writings showing their hatred toward various races and religions. FBI Special Agent in Charge Mark Remini.
9: We're currently conducting extensive interviews with the subject's family and friends. We've executed three search warrants at residences associated with the subjects.
8: San Diego Police Chief Scott Wall praises a guard and two other men at the Islamic Center who slowed the attackers.
10: Without distracting the attention, without delaying the actions of these two individuals, without question, there would have been many more fatalities yesterday.
8: The two shooters took their own lives. President Trump is not only getting a $1.8 billion from the government to drop an IRS lawsuit, money that's being used for an anti-weaponization fund, but Loyola Law School professor Lori Levinson adds,
11: Donald Trump filed a $10 billion lawsuit against the IRS. Then he turned around and said, I'll drop that lawsuit, but what I get is a full release for my family and me from any possible tax charges against me.
8: The Justice Department says the new stipulation in the IRS-Trump settlement applies to past or existing audits, not future ones. President Trump endorses a candidate in a tight U.S. Senate primary in Texas. He's backing Texas Attorney General Ken Paxton over incumbent Republican John Cornyn, Vice President J.D. Vance.
12: We think Ken Paxton is going to be a great senator for the people of Texas, but most importantly, a great United States senator who can work on solving the problems that all of us confront as a country together.
8: An obituary for an old school beer.
13: Why settle for less? When you're out of Schlitz, you're out of beer.
14: That's a 1971 TV ad featuring happy people drinking what else? Schlitz beer. It's been around for 177 years, and though it was based in Milwaukee, it left a huge legacy in Chicago. Many taverns still have Schlitz logos on their buildings. Pabst Brewing Company is ceasing production due to dwindling demand for the once famous beer. There will be a farewell batch of the beer based on brewing logs from the first half of the 20th century. Allison Keyes, CBS News.
8: The Sandy Fire has burned almost 1,400 acres in Simi Valley, California. Tens of thousands of people under evacuation orders. Andrew Dowd with the Ventura County Fire Department.
15: Overnight cooling has led to the fire kind of dampening down. We anticipate increased fire behavior and increased winds.
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8: A woman finds a 3-carat white diamond at a state park in Arkansas. CBS's Michael Wallace has more.
25: Thousands of people flock to Crater of Diamonds State Park each year, hoping to get lucky in a 37-acre plowed field.
26: This looks like a great spot to start digging.
25: Keshia Smith of Pennsylvania says her recent discovery was meant to be after she recently lost her son and her father. Experts say her diamond is probably worth up to $6,000. Since the park opened in 1972, visitors have found more than 37,000 diamonds.
27: And we just found this beautiful little yellow gem. Check it out.
25: Michael Wallace, CBS News.
8: The Vancouver Canucks fire coach Adam Foote after finishing last in the NHL in his only season in charge. Vancouver lost 57 of 82 games to finish last in the NHL by a wide margin. Our copy editor is Kathleen Biggins. On the assignment desk is Gloria Chapa and Gautier Giacomoni. And our desk associate is Jasmine Gonzalez. Jennifer Kuiper, CBS News.
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0: This is the Jesse Kelly Show. Chris Kroc filling in for Jesse Kelly. And wouldn't you know it, Donald Trump finally got off his rump there and decided to endorse somebody for Texas Senate, U.S. Senate for the state of Texas. And it was not John Cornyn. And I was surprised and overjoyed. I thought that because he had dragged it out so long, I thought that he would not do it at all. And then you heard John Cornyn say, I think I mentioned it when I was filling in for Jesse on Friday, I think is the last time I filled in. And he said, well, that he was asked at an event in Dallas-Fort Worth, campaigning, of course, and he was asked, has Trump endorsed you? And he said, well, no, I guess that ship has sailed, to which I was so happy. 16 years ago, I moved to Dallas-Fort Worth for radio, my radio career with my family. And the first thing I was told by my former producer was that John Cornyn's a joke. When you and I are debating something, it's a big flashpoint. He will say nothing. He will be hiding. 2 weeks later, he will come out after we've all debated it. We all took our sides. We all know what we're doing. We've moved on. 2 weeks later, he comes out. He licks his finger, sticks it up in the wind, and then has a strong position. He also said in 2020 for the race with Trump that Trump cannot win and that he needs to get out of the race. Well, sir, you get out of the race. You go pile sand and you can go advocate for illegals like you did in a previous campaign. You love your illegals, John Cornyn. Get out of here. Now, Ken Paxton was going to win anyway. Because Ken Paxton has what Jesse, you know, talks about with the chalk commercials. What we talk about is testosterone. Ken Paxton does not need testosterone injections. He is not low T. Ken Paxton doesn't waver. Ken Paxton doesn't like illegals. Ken Paxton fights, and he fights to stop the Islamization of Texas and America. And you know what? Yes. He will win by a smaller margin over I almost said Beto Hussein O'Rourke, the cultural appropriator. Now this guy Tallarico, James Tallarico, he's way worse. It's very true that Beto Hussein O'Rourke, the cultural appropriator, fake Mexican, actually is more moderate, shockingly more moderate than James Tallarico. You know, I'm born and raised in Chicago, and when I saw that Beto Hussein O'Rourke, the cultural appropriator, fake Mexican, was finally actually landed at the University of Chicago as a professor, I said, that's exactly where he belongs. That's exactly where he belongs. Those are his people. I'll ask producer Chris. Do you remember Wendy DeVos, Texas? Do you remember? Okay, Wendy Davis wasn't too long ago. She was the Democrats all over the country and the media were humping her leg. She was the new gift. And that woman crab walked away. And I gotta tell you, I don't even know where. I think she ran for either governor, I think. She's like Beto Hussein O'Rourke. Beto Hussein O'Rourke, the cultural appropriator, ran like 3 or 4 times and he lost every freaking time. And so whenever there's anything, ooh, he might run again. Yes! Yes, please! I have a very, very, very, very liberal, one of my brothers. And I remember when Beto Hussein O'Rourke, the cultural appropriator, was running against Ted Cruz, and my older brother said, hey, I just gave some money. He texted me, I just gave some money to Beto. I said, that's no problem. He's still going to lose. Of course he lost. But James Tallarico is a precious gem, a diamond in the rough. The man who needs, you have no idea how many black votes he needs to win. He has to have Hussein Obama numbers. He has to levitate. He needs to be the new Barack Hussein Obama, and he needs to levitate, and then that's the kind of numbers he needs to get the black vote out. And I'm gonna tell you this, and you know that, you don't need me to tell you this. Do you think a black churchgoer who's a solid core dyed-in-the-wool Democrat is going to vote for some guy who says God is non-binary, that there are 6 genders, that we don't eat meat, etc., etc., etc.? Hells to the no. This guy, mark my words, this guy is going to lose by more of a margin than Beto Hussein O'Rourke, the cultural appropriator. And Ted Cruz, the only reason why Beto Hussein O'Rourke got so close to Ted Cruz is because Ted Cruz phoned it in that election. Because I was talking to my listeners throughout Dallas-Fort Worth, and they just phoned it in, and they were like, there's no signs anywhere for Cruz. We go to the campaign headquarters for Dallas County or all these other places across the Metroplex, and there's barely anybody there. They're like, what's the big deal? What's the big deal? And only until those last 2 months did Cruz actually get off his duff and work hard for that. See, I love Cruz. He is a gadfly. He is irascible. And the same thing you're going to get is what you're going to get from Ken Paxton. We're going to have two pains in the asses from our state that you will know and you will most likely love. The new arch nemesis that will make the communist heads blow up. So I am all for this. I think it's fantastic, and I love that Ken that what's his name just got his butt whooped, Cornyn. And here we go. Listen to this. One of the great Texas commentator, political commentators, said this today: John Cornyn's base, all that quote rally around the nominee claptrap. Quote: one of these folks said, "I'm a Republican, and I will vote for Tallarico in November if Cornyn doesn't win." Yeah, right. It's like letting your hair on fire, yelling Allahu Akbar and jumping off a cliff. Okay, we'll see you. We'll see you on that. Well, you want that guy. By the way, you remember this? I think we talked about this when it came out today, of that what's his name? Tallarico claims, and I have to say that he claims to have a girlfriend. Nobody knows. And by the way, this leftist podcast that tickles his rump and he giggles, and then there's no challenging questions. When she, do you have a girlfriend? Yes, I do. Well, the next question is, what's her name? Who is she? What does she do? Nope, nothing. Nothing. This mysterious girlfriend who nobody to this very moment, and if there is somebody out there that has a picture of this woman, well, this person, I should say, because I don't want to misgender anybody. You never know. I don't know. But if somebody has a picture, it's like a rare species in the wild. If there is a picture of this alleged girlfriend, I would love to see. I would love to see who that person is, if there is one, or who he or she is, right? Producer Chris says, when Wendy Davis wasn't running for governor, I was in high school. Well, sir, pull your head out of your butt. To the producer Chris when he was in high school. What is wrong with you, sir? Yeah, they loved her. I know you weren't politically active. Neither was I. I had my head up in my butt like you probably did at the same time. But, of course, I'm a little older. But, Wendy Davis had these pink, Wendy Davis, Texas. And she had these pink Nikes or something, or pink shoes. And that was her claim to fame. And the leftist, communist media across the country humped her leg. They were so excited. And now they're doing it for James Tallarico. And he's going to lose by a wider margin than Beto Hussein O'Rourke, the cultural appropriator. And I will admit that Paxton will win by less of a margin. Faux shizzle that Ken Paxton's going to win by less of a margin than John Cornyn would have won by, because he's milquetoast. For exactly the reasons I said. That's why the super moderates and the light Dems will vote for him, but not for Paxton. So we're going to win. Nothing to worry about. And Trump, I think Trump picked him today and endorsed him, most likely because he knew the writing was on the wall. We are not going to vote for this guy in this state. Here's another quick point. Oh, I cannot wait. You know, there's somebody else today that spoke that you have to hear about. Senator Bill Cassidy, who lost his reelection bid over the weekend. Senator Bill Cassidy, I have to tell you about him. He is a massive, massive coward, fraud, and hypocrite. I can't wait to tell you about that in just a moment. But Cornyn was very active in GOP primaries in the Senate GOP as the campaign chair at the National Republican Senate Committee, whatever it's called. He endorsed Mike Castle in Delaware, who lost. This is Cornyn in 2010 when he was in charge of this stuff. He endorsed Charlie Crist in Florida, who lost. He endorsed Jane Norton in Colorado, who lost. Trey Grayson in Kentucky, who lost. And Murkowski, who lost. And Spector, who lost. Good job. And then, by the way, Christ, Murkowski, and Spector all left the GOP. Gee, and you wonder why this guy is being shown the door, not by Trump, not by anybody but the people of the state of Texas. That's what went down today. What about Louisiana with with this guy, it's Bill Cassidy. You have to hear. It is astounding how much of a coward and hypocrite he is based on what he just said today and what he is doing with Trump on the ballroom. That I love that sound of construction in the background today while Trump was talking. I was out real early in the morning. I'll tell you about that a little later. Doing a neat rally thing to counter the Islamization of local schools. And I came home and I was tired. I had to take a nap before doing the Jesse Kelly show and getting ready. And I'm listening to Trump and hammers and jackhammers in the back. And I'm like, oh, this is like ASMR. You know what ASMR is, producer Chris? ASMR, like, puts you to sleep. I'm listening to Trump talk. He's sharing information. You're hearing all these people working in the background. And I'm like, oh, this is great to fall asleep to. All right, we'll tell you all about Bill Cassidy, how much of a hypocrite he is and everything else. And then we're going to get into Zohran Mamdani and the grocery stores and how he thinks the government is great to help you, not Reagan's quote, the opposite. All that's next. Chris Crockin for Jesse Kelly, The Jesse Kelly Show.
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Jesse Kelly's show. Chris Kroc filling in for Jesse Kelly. Hey, follow me on social media. I was just talking with producer Chris, and he said, don't tell me, tell the audience. Tell the folks sitting in their car or sitting at work, and I'm going to do that right now. But the first thing I'm going to do is, what I'm about to tell you, you can watch on social media, see on social media, many, many prolific posts over the past 24 hours. There was some professional Islamic proselytizers that were allowed to go inside of a high school in suburban Dallas-Fort Worth in Wiley, Texas. Four adult professional Islamic proselytizers were able to set up a booth in the middle of the school day while children were there and put up a big booth that said Islam and then pass out Qurans, hijabs, and understanding Sharia pamphlets. Turns out that the principal of that school, 2 years in a row prior to this, was wearing hijabs and putting them on and celebrating, quote, World Hijab Day. It's a white lady who went to a Baptist college. I've seen her CV. And 2 years in a row, she's wearing hijabs with Muslim students or whatever, and then celebrating it and putting it out on her official principal feed on Instagram. And then the third year, on the same day, actually it was on a Sunday, but on Monday for school, suddenly four adult professional Islamic proselytizers pop up. The students there that witnessed this told me that they saw her overlooking it, watching it. So this is obviously a fireable offense for that principal. We've been speaking at the board meetings. I've had the parents on. Marco Hunter Lopez, the young man who I told you about when I was on last week, he's just turned 16. He went and testified. The Chip Roy and Congressman Keith Self called him to testify, and he did. And that's when I played you some audio of Jamie Raskin attacking him, and he literally whooped Jamie Raskin's ass. It was unbelievable. The next day, he's on Fox News, Will Kane. The next day, he's on Glenn Beck. And I am friends with his dad and him, and we have been working together to stop this, to fight this, and to get that principal removed for months. And just people have been telling me for days, weeks, and almost a couple months that we need to pass out Bibles. You should pass out Bibles. And I got sick of thinking about it, and I finally got off the dime, and I talked to Dad and Marco, the son, and I basically was like, we got to force this issue because school's about to end, and we just chose to do it this morning. And we had no idea that Congress would call him to testify last week. That we had no idea that literally like Wednesday, Thursday, Friday, Congress, Fox News, Glenn Beck, and then Tuesday morning, this morning, my butt got up in an ungodly hour, and we met and we passed out hundreds of Bibles lawfully and legally as people were entering that parking lot, and we worked with the police. We did the opposite of what the Islamic professional proselytizers were allowed to do, to illegally go into a school, and they had Qurans on the back with a Shahada card, which is where your kid would pray to receive Muhammad, pray to receive Allah. And there's all sorts of stories with adults, Muslims having their children be aggressive proselytizers in the school. One mom pulled her eighth grade kid out because of this. Catering to the Muslims in this school, Muslim women coming in and feeding them for Ramadan, the teachers and teachers lounge, and then giving them books and pamphlets on how to teach to Muslim students. Not students, Muslim students. This kind of crap's going all on in this predominantly white, conservative area in a suburb. And they don't get the message, the school board. They don't get the message. And so the most beautiful thing in the world happened this morning. A guy showed up with his wife and had hundreds of Bibles in addition to the ones that we had. And a lot of students and a lot of parents and a lot of people showed up. And we passed them out, working with the cops, doing it legally, and being on the outside of the school, on the sidewalk, as they were coming in. You can see all the video pictures from this morning on any feed I have. It's on Twitter, X, Instagram, and Facebook, at Chris Kroc Show, at Chris Kroc Show, C-H-R-I-S-K-R-O-K, at Chris Kroc Show, C-H-R-I-S-K-R-O-K.

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And you can see the podcast. We're going to go more in depth. We did it last night with the young man and his father, and we're going to do it again tonight as a wrap-up. 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But I want to tell you something. It was unbelievable. It was a total God thing. It was unbelievable. Because way more people showed up than we were hoping. Way more people took Bibles than we were hoping. And here's the deal. Guess what we did? They may have passed out 20, 30, 40 Qurans, but we got hundreds of Bibles in the hands of students who then can go in legally with the Bibles and pass them out to their friends inside of the freaking school. But lo and behold, right across, we had counter-protesters that showed up. And they were, you know, young communist kids, you know? And there is a woke leftist principal from another high school that was there overlooking. We think they may have been his wokelets from his high school. We don't know, in the same district. But they were chanting and they were saying, you know, keep religion out of the school. Keep Christianity out of the school. And I said, wait a minute. We're standing outside of the freaking school. We're standing on the sidewalk lawfully handing out Bibles and you're protesting us. But you communists didn't protest Islamists in your school spreading Islam. So they protest us passing out Bibles lawfully and with the law, and they don't protest Islamic people doing it inside of school illegally. There's your communist useful idiot right there. Bill Cassidy is a hypocrite and a coward. We'll tell you about that next, the losing senator.

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3: I rise today in opposition to President Trump's war of choice in Iran that has cost taxpayers billions.
2: On today's 8th try, the Senate advances the War Powers Resolution. The FBI's Mark Remley says the Islamic Center of San Diego shooters left writings expressing hate and...
4: During those searches, we found and seized numerous firearms from 2 of those locations, including numerous pistols, rifles, shotguns, ammunition, tactical gear, as well as electronics.
2: The government, to resolve President Trump's lawsuit against the IRS, broadens the settlement to apply to past or existing audits. Loyola Law School's Lori Levinson.
5: In a truly unprecedented move, the U.S. government has agreed to drop tax claims connected to President Trump and his family and the Trump Organization.
2: CBS News.
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10: Such a lovely place. Bienvenido, Hotel California. Such a lovely place. Such a lovely place.
11: I love this song so much. Producer Chris loves the Big Lebowski movie, and I finally found it. It was on Amazon for free, so I watched most of it. And this scene with the guy, the Hispanic guy with the licking his ball while he's getting ready to bowl. And then, but this song, that song is so good. I go through cycles. I'll listen to the same song on repeat for a long time. And this song, the guitar is insane. I don't know how they do that, what they do, but it's incredible. Best version of Hotel California, the only one that's acceptable beyond Los Igles. So I got to tell you about Bill Cassidy. Okay, so I love, by the way, it's Chris Crockin for Jesse Kelly, the Jesse Kelly Show. I love mowing my lawn, even though I hurt like heck after I'm done. I love doing yard work. It's the hobby I never had until I blew up my lawn and had a really, really, really nice lawn now. And I work hard for it to keep it that way. I don't trust anybody touching. Nobody touches my lawn except for me. And it's, unfortunately, it's a large lawn. It's almost a third of an acre. It's crazy. So for me, at least, I'm not in rural. So I'm doing that. And what I do a lot of times in between listening to the Gypsy Kings do Hotel California, I will listen to Fox News. And I'm listening to it, and you know, this Jamoke Bill Cassidy, some senator from Louisiana. And he comes on, and what's crazy is who's the Mormon former congressman from Utah who's on Fox News somewhat regularly. Can't remember his name. He literally was the one to ask, because it was the big weekend show, and they're asking different questions, each one of the three people that are hosting it or however many are doing it. And he literally says, "You voted to convict Trump in the impeachment, one of the two impeachments. You voted to convict Trump in the January 6th impeachment. Do you regret that vote?" And this D-bag was saying, "Oh, I don't go back. I don't look backwards. You may look back. I don't look backwards." But in between, before that and after that, over and over again, he would talk about something that he accomplished 3 years ago, 5 years ago. So he was happy to look back to say how awesome he is and how many amazing things he's done. But when you ask him, do you, on the weekend of your primary where you're going to get your butt handed to you, do you regret voting to convict Donald J. Trump from the January 6th, which is like 95 or 96%, 97% of people were just trespassing. Do you regret that? I'm not good. I won't. And Jason Chaffetz, that's his name, the guy. It just came to my head. Jason Chaffetz, who's like the nicest guy in the world, doesn't push hard. He kept going. And Jason Chaffetz literally grew a pair. Suddenly he grew a pair. And he's another person, at least for that moment only, I would say, that does not need any extra testosterone. And so this coward refused to say it when everything was on the line. Everything. And you know he wanted that job so bad. He wanted it so bad based on what he did in that interview and what I heard and that whatever, 5 minute, 10 minute one. And he didn't answer it. He wouldn't answer it. All he had to do was say one of two things. You know, I wish I wouldn't have done it, and I apologize. Or the other one is, I did it, and it was my conviction. Don't want to get into it with you, but at the time, I thought it was the right thing to do. Something. Nothing. So what does this SOB do today when it comes out? What does he say? Here's Bill Cassidy today. Bill Cassidy says he has no regrets about voting to convict Trump in the January 6th impeachment. Suddenly, I mean, what are we at? Today's Tuesday. I was out there on Saturday mowing my lawn. So this guy wouldn't say it when he was still, people were still casting votes. He wouldn't say it, and he got angry about it. But all of a sudden, when he gets his butt handed to him and gets thrown out because the people of the state of Louisiana, just like in Texas, we're going to put Paxton in, which is why Trump endorsed him, I think, today. Because we want who we want, and we want people with cojones who don't answer to anybody, who are unafraid, unashamed, and support what the president's doing. And so Bill Cassidy today suddenly grows a pair, which is why he's such a coward. He is such a coward. Quote, he has no regrets about voting to convict the Trump of the January 6th impeachment. Quote, I actually voted to uphold the Constitution. That's a better way to put it. Mm-hmm. So you had, you wouldn't say, and then today you say, quote, I voted to uphold the Constitution. That may have cost me my seat, but who cares? Who cares? Well, you cared because you wouldn't admit it when you were still up for election. You absolutely cared, you liar. What a liar, huh? What a liar. But who cares? To which I say, you did until you lost. Bill Cassidy, you cared until you lost. He says, I have the privilege of voting to uphold the Constitution. Isn't that a great thing? Well, if it's a great thing, why didn't you say it the other day when your butt was on the line? Quote, wouldn't all of us want to say I voted to support the Constitution on something momentous? No, we wouldn't all want to say that because you didn't say it the other day. This guy is literally the definition of coward. Reading this is screaming coward. He says, wouldn't all of us want to say I voted to support the Constitution on something momentous? That's what I feel about it, and I'm very pleased about it. Yes, you're so pleased about it that you wouldn't say it when you're on the spotlight and you're up for election. You wouldn't say it. This guy is not only a coward, but he's a liar, and he's spineless. And once he gets his ass handed to himself, then he comes around and says what he was too afraid to say. So thank God the people of Louisiana said, get out of here, Bill Cassidy. You're gone. You're fired. Exactly right. And I'm very happy to see that. And like Thomas Massie, for example, he's up today. He's up for primaries today. And I just think the guy's gotten so personal with Trump that he wants to just stop Trump at any level. And so I hope he loses too. But this one's a lot more passionate to me, this Bill Cassidy thing. So here's another one. Quote, after primary loss, Bill Cassidy defends his 2021 vote to convict Trump. Quote, when I die, here we go, watch this. When I die, Cassidy also said, when I die, if that's put in my obituary, quote, he voted to uphold the Constitution, I'll figure that that's going to be a better obituary. Yes. An obituary that you refused to say on Saturday, but now you are saying it today. I hope your grandkids don't know about this. My grandpappy's a coward and a liar. And then, by the way, this came out today as well. Bill Cassidy announces today that he's refusing to vote for President Trump's ballroom security funding, of course, after losing his seat to the primary Trump's primary challenger. So, you know, I was listening to Trump today as the White House, the ballroom was having construction on it. And I was mentioning to you when I came home from doing this rally this morning with folks passing out Bibles instead of Qurans at the high school where Islamists are taking over. And it was like ASMR. It's like, I don't even know what that acronym means. It's like stuff you can put in the background and you start fall asleep to it. So hearing Trump just talking about the ballroom and all this, these jackhammers and constructions going on. Here he was today talking about it live on Fox News.
12: The underneath part's a good question. It's far more complex than the upper, because what you don't see are the floors that are beneath here, and they have very, very important rooms down there, very, the most important. And this was the one opportunity for the military to do something. You know, they came, we're way ahead of schedule here, but we went down six stories.
13: So
12: it's actually far more complex than what's, the easy part is up. But again, we have a drone-proof roof. We have all, it's all sealed. And all of this that you see is totally sealed. And we use it as a drone port. We can have unlimited drones up there, and drones are what's happening right now.
11: So Bill Cassidy, in an effort to spite the president, is now refusing to fund this the White House ballroom, which includes a military hospital, research facilities, and drone stuff, protection, all sorts of stuff. And this guy refuses to do that. And I'm going to tell you something else I've thought a lot about with this. You know how it's going to be called the President Donald J. Trump Ballroom? And, you know, you think about those Democrats. They're going to be all nasty. They're going to be like, I want to blow that ballroom up. I'm going to tell you right now, they're going to be so grateful that it's there. But believe you me, they're going to do everything they can to get Donald Trump's name off of it. And I hope he builds it in a way that makes it impossible. Impossible. And this is a great project, and how embarrassing and ridiculous and petty for Bill Cassidy to vote against it. I got Zohar Mamdani coming up next with quoting the opposite of Ronald Reagan, saying the worst thing you can hear is I'm from the government, I'm here to help you. Also, this Justice Department, a fund that Trump settled for the weaponization against him and the leaks from the IRS, now going to go to people who have been federal government under Joe Biden were weaponized. It was weaponized against him. All that's coming up next. This is Chris Kroc, and for Jesse Kelly, the Jesse Kelly Show.
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0: Good news. The greatest test of the American spirit is upon us now. 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Because throughout American history, high testosterone men thrive in times of chaos and uncertainty. 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

0: Oh, there they are, promoting the new album, Foreign Tongues. It's my band, and so we're hearing from my folks that are deep in the know that they're going to do a couple of dates in across the country for like a week, since they're, you know, Keith's a little old, and he's like, dude, we'll do a week here, week there, is what I'm understanding. So when there is, I'm going, period. Proud to say that I interviewed Chuck Lavelle, the keyboardist for the Stones, for many, many years now. From when I was in Atlanta doing a talk show, we kind of became friends there. So good times. Chris Crockin for Jesse Kelly, by the way. You want to follow me on social media, on Twitter, Facebook, X, Instagram, at Chris Crock Show. That's at Chris Crock Show, C-H-R-I-S-K-R-O-K. 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Zohran Mamdani is a fraud, twofold. Number one, the Nakba video is a lie. An absolute outright fraud. Here this is to make you feel sorry for a woman who was terrorized and genocide by the Israeli, by Israel.
1: His grandmother said, go to our village, bring me a handful of soil. I'll put it under my pillow and feel I'm sleeping, you know, in my village. It's very strong.
0: Your village, in this anti-Jewish, anti-Israeli propaganda, you are, according to the New York Post, far from the indigenous daughter you claim to be. Your grandparents left Bosnia and settled in Syria before going to Jerusalem, making you European colonizers. She is a European colonizer, acting like she is such a great liberal, such a great leftist, such a great, as Jesse would say, communist. She is so great at this. And do you know that picture? This picture in the background, this painting on this video, if you saw it, it says Visit Palestine. Here's the problem. The painting that was done by a man whose name is on there. You can see it if you look closely, Franz Krauss. Franz Krauss was an Austrian Jewish artist that the people she probably supports, Hezbollah, Hamas, Palestinians, 72% of whom love what Hamas did on October 7th, just like CARE, the president, Nihad Awad and founder of CARE, loved. He loved what they did on October 7th. Torture, rape, and God knows, and kidnapping and everything else, these vile satanic acts. But that painting up on her wall there is from an Austrian Jewish artist forced to flee the Nazis. Everything about the video is a lie. Everything about the video is a fraud. It is designed to get you to make... To support terrorism and feel bad for terrorists and people that support terrorism for the most part, and make you angry at Israel and Jews. And it's all a lie. And from the Post also, the Nakba literally itself means disaster, coined by a Syrian professor who used it to describe not the Jews' attempt at self-defense, but the sheer and gross stupidity of all Arab states waging war against Israel and losing badly. Five Arab armies tried to go in after the United Nations and our great country gave Israel that land, said this is your land in 1948, and five Arab nations attacked Israel, and by God's strength, they fought back and they won. The Nakba was done by a Syrian professor who says, called by a Syrian professor who says, you're freaking morons. You lost because you're stupid. And Zohran Mamdani takes it and whips it up. The whole thing's it's a total lie. Everything about this is a lie. That doesn't surprise you, does it? Remember, you have to be stupid and ignorant, like the useful idiots who were protesting us this morning, counter-protesting us this morning, like I talked about earlier in the hour, after Islamists passed out Qurans inside of the school, and then we passed out Bibles lawfully outside of the school, and they were protesting us, saying, keep religion out of our school, to which we said, wait, we're on the same side as you! Unfortunately, people like that will watch that video and think it's true, because they're useful idiots. Now, Zohran Mamdani also said this today. I have so much to say about this. Here's what he said about Ronald Reagan and the Ronald Reagan quote. Listen to this.
2: I cannot help but think of the words of our 40th president, Ronald Reagan. He famously said, the 9 most terrifying words in the English language are, I'm from the government and I'm here to help. It's a good quote, but I disagree. I think 9 more terrifying words are actually, I worked all day and can't feed my family.
0: Wow. I worked all day and can't feed my family. Well, you know what? Sounds like you need to get a second job. I worked all day and can't feed my family. You know what my answer? Get a freaking second job. Get a new job. This is America. This guy wants a fry cook at McDonald's to stay right there and cook fries for the rest of his life and make a, quote, livable wage, $50,000, $60,000, $70,000 to cook fries. I want to go over this with you coming up next in a lot more detail, because this guy is the antithesis of what our country is, because this is America. We'll get into that coming up next. Chris Crockett for Jesse Kelly, The Jesse Kelly Show.

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7: I'm Jennifer Kuiper. The three men killed in yesterday's shooting at the Islamic Center of San Diego have been identified, and one of them, a security guard, is hailed a hero for slowing them down. Imam Taha Hussein says of yesterday's violence,
8: "We are used to receiving hate mails, hate messages, people driving by and cursing and all that stuff, but such horrible crime. We have never expected this."
7: Investigators say the two teenage suspects who took their own lives left writings expressing hate. We're learning more about the president's decision to drop his lawsuit against the IRS. CBS's Linda Kenyon reports from the White House.
9: The president dropped his $10 billion lawsuit against the IRS over a leak of his tax returns in exchange for nearly $1.8 billion compensation fund for those who believe they were wrongly prosecuted, including January 6 rioters convicted of assaulting police. Vice President J.D. Vance said anyone can file.
10: "We're not making commitments to give anybody money. We're just making commitments to look at things case by case."
7: The Justice Department says the IRS Trump settlement has a new stipulation that applies to the president, his family, or businesses, prohibiting past or existing audits, not future ones. While showing off the White House ballroom construction today, President Trump is asked about the war with Iran. He says he decided to hold off on a military strike against Iran because of serious negotiations underway.
11: "I hope we don't have to do the war, but we may have to give them another big hit. We may have to give them another big hit. I'm not sure yet."
7: As for the ballroom, the construction cost is $400 million in private donations, but Republicans in Congress are asking for $1 billion to pay for security upgrades. In the U.S. Senate today, and after multiple attempts by Democrats,
12: on this vote, the yeas are 50, the nays are 47. The motion is agreed to. The joint resolution is discharged and will be placed on the calendar.
7: For Republicans, Senators Susan Collins of Maine, Lisa Murkowski of Alaska, Rand Paul of Kentucky, and Bill Cassidy of Louisiana joined the bulk of Democrats in favor of advancing the resolution to limit President Trump's Iran war powers. The vote marks only the first step in the Senate. The UN has lowered its forecast for global economic growth because of the war with Iran. CBS's Cammy McCormick with more on that.
13: UN economists say GDP growth is now forecast at 2.5% for this year, and they say it could fall to just over 2%. One calls it one of the weakest rates this century, except for the pandemic and global financial crisis of 2008. Global inflation is also forecast to rise due to the war and rising oil prices.
7: An analysis shows Affordable Care Act enrollment is projected to plunge by 5 million as costs spike. 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
7: In the UK, some ugly realities have allegedly surfaced on one reality TV show. More from CBS's Vicky Barker.
9: A British TV network has pulled all episodes of its reality series Married at First Sight after two former contestants said they were raped and a third said she'd been sexually assaulted. The producers defend their safeguarding standards, but British regulators are calling for a criminal investigation. And the head of a new media watchdog says any format involving couples who meet for the first time on their wedding day was always going to carry a high level of risk. Vicky Barker, CBS News, London.
7: The NFL is taking the 2030 Super Bowl to Nashville and the Tennessee Titans' new enclosed Nissan Stadium after team owners vote to hold the league's championship game in the Music City for the first time. The Titans are on the schedule to finish the new stadium directly across from the current Nissan Stadium in February, completing the three-year construction. Jennifer.
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0: This is the Jesse Kelly Show. Chris Kroc filling in for Jesse Kelly. Zoran Mamdani takes the Ronald Reagan quote that we've all heard and turns it into his communist quote.
1: I cannot help but think of the words of our 40th president, Ronald Reagan. He famously said, the nine most terrifying words in the English language are, I'm from the government and I'm here to help. It's a good quote, but I disagree. I think nine more terrifying words are actually, I worked all day and can't feed my family. I cannot help but think of the word.
0: There you go. Well, what do you mean? Why is that terrifying? I worked all day and cannot feed my family. Well, first of all, thank God, Zoran, you're building eventually five communist grocery stores in all five boroughs. Thank God. And you're saying, you know, the worst thing you could hear is, I worked all day and can't feed my... What? It's so funny. I worked all day and I can't feed my family. You know what? That sounds like a you problem. What do you mean? I worked all... Get a second job. My wife works full-time in hospice. Tough business. She loves buying and selling nice stuff, high-end stuff, on Facebook, Google, you know, Marketplace, all that stuff. Not Google, what's it called? Whatever's the one you ship all over the place and all over the world. What's that called, Producer Chris? I can't remember now. Yeah, neither do I. It's one we all know. eBay, there it is. Came out of my head. But she also loves estate sales because she likes to get stuff. So she works part-time sometimes on the weekends at estate sales, not because we need to, but because she wants to. So what she's doing, according to Zoran Mamdani, is wrong. She should just have one job, and then if she comes home and she can't eat, then if she comes home after working a day and she can't afford to eat, that's where we need you, Zoran. We need you. We need you. And thank goodness you're going to bring us a grocery store. But you're telling us it won't be there for 3 years. And so we're going to have to keep working and coming home at the end of the day saying, I can't afford to eat for 3 years. But soon, our master with a little M will provide us some crumbs. At the same time, he will put a lot of bodegas, you know, small grocery stores out of business, have a grocery store owner. There's nearly four dozen grocery stores, Breitbart reports today, that are within a 35-minute walk of the proposed $30 million La Marqueta city-run grocery store, which, again, you're going to starve for 3 years, but thank goodness he's going to give you some crumbs in 3 years. Hopefully it won't be like the one in Kansas City, of course, that shut down, that stunk to high hell because the pipes underneath the thing was clogged up or was all nasty. They couldn't fix it. And the rotten produce that was barely there in a nasty store where you can get mugged. You can hug a thug as you're coming into the stinky, dank, moldy, rotten Kansas City public grocery store that, as we know, just shut down not too long ago. And the other good thing is, like, you know, he's this grocer quoted in the Breitbart story says, of course this is going to affect my store, says one lady at Seatown Supermarkets. Of course it's going to affect my store. Well, yes, that's the idea, to put you out of business so the government can be in all the business and you guys will get out. You're bad if you make too much money. Funny, though, with that really, really creepy, grotesque video that he cut standing in front of billionaire Ken Griffin's house, who the CEO, the head of Citadel, formerly based in my hometown of Chicago, after the violence, the insane taxation, the punishing of businesses, picks up Citadel and moves to Miami. Has a lot of employees and folks in New York City, and then this sick communist creepily looks into a camera, then taps the glass, and his nose is just so massive in that glass, it's so off-putting. It's just so off-putting. And then he's like, I'm standing in front of billionaire Ken Griffin's house. It's worth blank amount of money. It's this many square foot. Look at how bad he is. Of course, you could stop it right there and then put up on the screen next to it or on a split screen. You could see how many people he employs in each city. You can see how many millions, if not billions of dollars in taxes he pays out per annum or every couple years. You can see how many jobs he and his employees, by living there and getting paid, create for people, including the people that buy the house that he stood in front of to shame and vilify and bully him. So you get a lot of great things here. You get you relying on the government. You put out other businesses out of business. But remember, you're going to have to starve for 3 years. Let's go back to what he said, though. When he said, the worst thing you can hear is not I'm from the government, I'm here to help you. The worst thing you could hear is I worked all day and I can't afford to eat. This is freaking America. This is freaking America. My friend from Korea who came here when he was 13, barely spoke English, we became good friends in high school, that's where I met him. And he's told me so many sweet things over the years. Like, this is where he learned how to be an American and how we live. By being in my house, eating with me and my family, it's the most wonderful, sweet things you could say years later. But he worked overnight. His mom worked at Pizza Hut. She served us one time. And I thought, wow, how humbling. Years later, they saved up, these two Korean folks that came to America and became, of course, American citizens. They worked their asses off. They finally, after 10, 15 years of really, really grueling hard work, they had a small sushi restaurant. And in the back of that sushi restaurant overnights, they let their son, my friend, do sushi, put it together overnight. And this bleepity bleep friend of mine owns a warehouse in Chicago. He sells sushi to all the major grocery stores you can think of and a major airline and all sorts of stuff. And this guy did it. That's freaking America. And Zohan Mamdani would have my friend work at his parents' restaurant or work somewhere. And then at the end of the day, he doesn't have food. It's the government needs to provide it. It's not his fault for being a freaking bum. I was a producer in Austin, Texas in 1998. They never thought of me as anything but a producer. I made $18,500 in 1998 as a producer, full-time job, first full-time job in radio. If I would have sat there like Zohan wants me to do, I'd come home every day saying I could barely afford to eat. Zohan, give me crumbs. You know what I did? They would not see me for who I saw myself as, so I freaking left, and I worked up, and I moved to this state, to that state, to this state, Missouri, Minnesota, Iowa, Georgia, all over the country to get to where I am today. Zohan wants you to stay there like a lump on a log, a lazy bum, and to be a fry cook and never move on from that and get a, quote, livable wage, which you cannot they will not define for you. And they want to make the billionaires, and they want to punish them who pay the insanely overwhelming amount of taxes. And they want to punish them so that you can be a freaking bum. There are no limits in this country. There's another story I want to tell you. A realtor that was a sponsor for several years of mine. I was there when he was renting an office in a crappy location. I was there when he moved to a nice location and was still renting the office. And I was there when he bought a strip of a strip mall area where he moved his office into. He owns the strip mall, or whatever you want to call it. He just blew up his house, which is kind of an average nice house, whatever, but in the suburbs. He blew it up, and it's like a mansion now. This SOB worked his freaking butt off with his accountant wife. He worked insane hours. He put it all online, got his butt handed to him, did renovations earlier on, flipped houses, got screwed over, and kept going and going and going. I drove by his house yesterday not realizing that that's where I was coming from because I was going to this thing I was telling you about yesterday, this thing with the Islamicizing our schools. And I drove by, oh, that's his house. Look at how beautiful and massive that house is. I was there when it was nothing compared to that. Because he worked his butt off. Because he didn't stay at a job and come home like a Zohan Mamdani and say, you know what? I just worked all day and I can't afford to eat. Help me, Zohan, I'm helpless. God help this country. God help this country, more people think like that. And the people of New York City, what a disgrace what they're voting on that. And I know it's not everybody. But what a disgrace. What a sick, ugly, ugly disgrace. I think this guy's a one-termer and he's out. It's a joke. Coming up next, I got lots more. Speaking of New York City, Luigi Mangione fangirls, who Zoran's office gave press credentials to, talking about it's so cool that Brian Thompson, the former CEO of United Healthcare, was slaughtered, and they're standing out there saying just horrible, vile things. You'll hear it for yourself. We'll talk about that. It's Chris Kroc and for Jesse Kelly on The Jesse Kelly Show.
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0: Fox News this afternoon is he made a tremendous amount of series of incredibly vulgar posts publicly, of course. And he tried to delete it all, but no, they've got it. And it's not over once or twice, it's over a lengthy period. It's just so juicy and fun. And then I love playing Pocahontas and her audio speaking of how awesome he is as we read these different things. It'll be so much fun. That's just coming up in a few. But first, one more thing on Zora Mamdani. He is now, according to this report, is now going to reportedly meeting with CEOs and begging them to stay in New York following reports of a mass exodus of companies from New York after he practically declared war on the rich. No, he did. And there's a very good likelihood that the ones who are thinking about it or are going to do it are still going to do it. I mean, why would you stay? It's a complete and total abuse. Now I want to get into this though, because there's some young ladies that are out there in front of the Luigi Mangione court hearing, and of course Zora Mamdani gave them press credentials to go and cover this quote unquote, and they're saying how awesome it is that the CEO of former CEO of UnitedHealthcare, Brian Thompson, was murdered by Luigi Mangione. They love it. They call themselves the Mangionistas. Let's play a little audio and then talk about it.
1: Brian Thompson, that's all I'm going to say. That's all I want to say. Brian Thompson, his mom. That lady said something on Inside Edition. I said what I said. I don't give a.
2: His children are better off without him. They need to learn to not be like their dad and enjoy the blood money, kids.
1: I'm standing on this as Brian Thompson. I don't give a about it. Millions of Americans.
2: I liked it. Brian Thompson was a terrorist, and more people should acknowledge this and be appropriate. You should be dancing on the graves of the people who could profit off of killing you. That's completely called for, is precedented and normal. This has gone on for too long. This should have happened decades ago. Okay, this is long overdue. I have been waiting for someone like this mysterious hero to appear. He answered my prayer.
0: Talking about Zora Mamdani and useful idiots, and Zoran saying that you shouldn't have to work more than one regular job, and if you're still hungry, then we'll go after the bad people that make money and are successful and punish them, and I'll be your provider. So he gives press credentials to these ladies. His office does, and they're showing off their passes they got from Zora Mamdani's office, talking about Mangione's upcoming trial. This coverage from the New York Post today. And they said, in case you couldn't hear it clearly, the full word, F. Brian Thompson, the now deceased murdered CEO, a former CEO of UnitedHealthcare. F. Brian Thompson. That's all I want to say. F. Brian Thompson. F. his mom. This absolutely jives with Zora Mamdani, his taste and what he likes to do and who he supports. Quote, his children, they said, are better off without him. They need to learn not to be like their dad and enjoy the blood money, kids. He's responsible. These are just really stupid ladies that say stuff for clicks or for views. But let's continue on with this. Quote, he's responsible for more deaths than Osama bin Laden. I can't say that without laughing at these idiots. And I remember Americans celebrating when Osama bin Laden was killed, she says. It's not like we don't understand heroic violence or like when violence is good. I wonder if these stupid young ladies, I wonder if they realize where Brian Thompson went to school. I wonder if they know where he grew up. I wonder if they know what kind of a family he grew up in and what his childhood and high school and college years were. I wonder if they know where he went to college. I wonder if, on the same instance, I wonder if they know where Luigi Mangione was born, or where he was, what he was born into, and what schools he went to. Because you could find no better contrast between these two people, the murderer and the victim. The victim, Brian Thompson, was born.

0: Born and raised in the freaking heartland of America, Iowa. Brian Thompson was born on a farm, a grain farm, I believe it is, was. And Brian Thompson worked his butt off on that grain farm. And Brian Thompson did not go, unlike Luigi Mangione, who was born with a silver spoon in his mouth, with multimillionaire parents that own businesses that do very well, that Joran Mondomini wants to punish, and these women probably want to punish until they find out it's Mangione's family. Then they want to, you know, let them, you know, be the privileged few that, you know, have all the wealth, and get away with it, you know, while the communists control everything else, like Zoran. I wonder if they know how wealthy his parents are. I wonder if they know how wealthy and how prestigious of private schools he went to from kindergarten throughout college. I wonder if they know that Brian Thompson went to, I always get the Iowa universities confused. If he went to Iowa State or University of Iowa, I don't know which one he went to, but he went to one of the Iowa State schools. He did not go to an elite institution. This guy is a farm boy who worked his butt off like his parents worked their butts off, and he went to a regular, typical state school, unlike Luigi Mangione. How is it that a young man grown on a farm can come up and become wildly successful in this great country, like I talked about my friend from the sushi business, might as well be called the Sushi King of Chicago, I'm not kidding you, my other friend who is a realtor that's done extraordinarily well little by little over the years, they become bad once they are successful. I wonder if they realize that Brian Thompson was one of those people from a farm and worked his butt off, and this wealthy, privileged twit shot and killed him and didn't even subscribe to or have UnitedHealthcare for anything. He killed somebody who had nothing to do with his issues. And here they are worshiping him. Quite amazing, isn't it? Quite interesting. Up next, Graham Platner, the Nazi tattoo-wearing guy. Tremendous, vile, crazy, juvenile things that he just came out today that he was tweeting and putting out there. This is Chris Rockin' for Jesse Kelly.
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3: CBS News Brief. The FBI says the Islamic Center of San Diego shooters left writings expressing hate. A security guard, one of the three men killed, is credited with saving lives. This student attends school there.
4: I felt a bit scared. My legs were shaking and my hands. And my head was like hurting me a lot. I felt like a rock.
3: Feds have agreed to drop past or existing tax claims against President Trump and others as part of a deal to resolve his lawsuit against the IRS. Loyola Law's Lori Levinson.
5: Trump is the one that the IRS initially was investigating, but now Trump controls the IRS. So the so-called settlement agreement is really basically a waiver by the United States, by the IRS, for going against Trump or his family or his company.
3: President Trump says while he called off a strike today against Iran due to peace talks,
6: the boats, the ships are all loaded. They're loaded to the brim. And we're all set to start.
3: CBS News Brief, I'm Jennifer Kuiper.
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0: I remember hanging out of the side of a car. The door was open. We're driving or by a stoplight or something. And hanging out on the way to the Bon Jovi concert, being stupid. And I don't know what I was, 16, 17, 18, 19. I have no idea. But I went to that concert. Too bad he's a lunatic lefty. Nonetheless. By the way, I got to take a quick sidebar. It's Chris Crockin for Jesse Kelly on The Jesse Kelly Show. Quick sidebar in just a moment. I want to get this out first because the greatest test of the American spirit is upon us right now. Why is this good news? It's because throughout American history, high testosterone men thrive in times of chaos and uncertainty. Every red-blooded American man runs toward great trials and challenges. Communist big tech companies are trying to destroy American jobs. War in the Middle East intensifying, fertility rates plummeting. Worst of all, there's a relentless 24/7 propaganda campaign aimed to demoralize us and break our will. The communists always attack the strong men in society first, then they destroy the family unity. By the way, you want to destroy a family, you want to destroy a community? Take the man out of the house. Communists want to tear down Western civilization itself. With the constant bashing of masculinity, estrogens and plastic, which is everywhere, and the junk in our food and water supply, it's no wonder the average testosterone levels are half of what they were 50 years ago. 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I like to say sharp as a marble, but in this case, it's actually sharp as a tack. 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Drive and thrive, I should say, in the chaos with Chalk. Thrive. Hey, you know what was pretty cool? Sidebar. I mentioned a little earlier. You can see this on my social media feeds. At Chris Crock Show, C-H-R-I-S-K-R-O-K. 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But I was mentioning a little bit earlier that we were doing this to counter these Muslims that were allowed to, professional Muslim proselytizers were allowed to go into local high school here in Dallas-Fort Worth and pass out Qurans, hijabs, and Sharia pamphlets. Unthinkable. So today we did the opposite. We passed out Bibles, but we did it lawfully outside, you know, of the school with the police help and everything. We had useful idiot communist counter-protesters, etc. But when I was, Fox News came out, they were interviewing me, and she said, you know, what station are you with? What do you do? And I told her. And then I said, actually, I'm filling in for Jesse Kelly today. She goes, oh my gosh, I love Jesse. Beautiful young woman. And just a massive fan of Jesse. She was excited to say she met him once. He's tall, and he's so nice. That was kind of cool, right? Just a Fox News lady. Not one of the reporters we know. I think, that, you know, they have, I don't know, Stringer or what they are, but she's met him, and she is a big fan. Nice to hear, isn't it? Well, Graham Plattner, the Nazi tattoo guy, who's running for Senate as a good old Democrat, of course, with that Nazi tattoo on his chest. Of course, I think he had it removed, but it doesn't matter. Some brand new posts just surfaced over a four-year timeline. They're vile, and I'm not here to be, I'm not prurient or whatever you call it, purient here, where I'm holier than thou. I'm not in any way, shape, or form, but I'm going to tell you right now, this is some nasty, backwards, sick stuff this guy's doing. And, you know, don't take my word for it. I'm going to read it to you in a second without saying the actual vulgar words. But he put all these posts up on Reddit and all sorts of stuff, and it's like, dude, he's like a little juvenile with a sick mind and sick thoughts, and he's putting it out publicly. And then one thing, too, that was mentioned in this exclusive from Fox News this afternoon from one of the commentators, she said, Mahek Cook, she's one of the political commentators out there that jumps on Fox and stuff, and she says that it's not a one-time thing where he's, oh, I'm sorry, it's a pattern over years. Does it surprise you? No. Here we go. Maine Senate candidate Graham Plattner. His now-deleted account talked about masturbating in portable toilets. Explicit graffiti found in military restrooms. Quote, I still have to, let's just say, wax the dolphin, rough up the suspect. I don't know if I should say it the way he said it. I still have to rough up the suspect. Again, that's me making it a nicer sounding. It's probably a little too nasty for me to read on the radio. I still have to rough up the suspect every time I sit in porta potties, or he called it a porta S word, you know. That blue water smell conditioned me. The post remained under P Hustle, a now deleted Reddit account that Platinum previously acknowledged was his. That was in 2017, talking about pleasuring himself every time he's in a porta potty. In March 2021, 4 years later, in a Reddit USMC forum, you know, United States Marine Corps, he put, responding to a thread dedicated to so-called GWOT D-word art. I don't know what GWOT is. I probably don't want it. I don't know. D-word art, the full word. Okay, Global War on Terror, D-word alert, as in his package downstairs, art. An extended monologue, Fox News said, was praising the explicit graffiti in unusually vivid terms, calling it beautiful. By the way, that was Global War on Terror. Thank you again. Anyways, he had an extended monologue on Reddit praising the explicit graffiti in unusual vivid terms, calling it beautiful, engorged and veiny, and moving towards its penetrative glory. So this is, God rest Pee Wee Herman's soul, but this is like Pee Wee Herman's twin brother here with the popcorn and such. I'll try to not get too nasty here. I'll stop. I was going to say something else, but I don't want to. He also wrote, O-S word, you've got the red hot C word from Manas. Manas was a major U.S. military transit hub in Kyrgyzstan during wars in Afghanistan. Here's another one. I sat there in sheer awe, the soul-filling joy to be allowed to witness such glory. Now, previously he told Fox News when asked about this, quote, you should read the comments in context. Yes, I mean, there's good context here, right? I mean, what man doesn't put out on social media publicly, on Reddit, publicly about pleasuring himself whenever he's in a porta potty? This is very normal behavior. He's making me think about when I did a talk show in Atlanta. This guy that was in charge of MARTA, you know, the mugger mover, the jail rail, they call it MARTA, Metropolitan Atlanta, you know, Rapid Transit Authority. The guy at the time when I was there in Atlanta, right before, remember Herman Cain? 999! Herman Cain stole my job in Atlanta. I like to brag about that now because everybody knows who he is. So, right around the, 2008 or so, the head of MARTA was caught going into the bathrooms and meeting up with guys and doing hookups in the bathrooms at the airport. We had so much fun with that night. You had no idea. We played a lot of songs that would make you cry. This reminds me of that. The dude watches the Yankees. How's that? Is that a good way to say it? He watches the Yankees in public, in porta potties. And, quote, it's very clear I'm joking. Right. Wink, wink, wink, wink. Yes, you talk about it, you put it out there that you're pleasuring yourself in porta potties, but no, is this normal Democrat behavior? Well, we know that Pocahontas absolutely says it is very normal behavior.
1: I'm here today because I've just endorsed Graham Platner for Senate in May.
0: Yes, Pocahontas. Do you want to have a beer? Let's have a beer. I love Graham Platner. Yeah. He's inside that porta potty. I'm waiting for him outside. I was told not to shake his hand afterwards. Yeah. You want to have a beer? I'm trying to work my Elizabeth Warren. I had it better before. And, of course, Bernie Sanders endorses him. Chris, healthcare, and Graham Platner. Just stay away from him after he gets out of the latrine. He told Fox News, it's very clear I'm joking. It's called S-word posting. It's when you argue with people on the internet to try to bother them. So, yeah, no, it's very obviously not true. Okay, so, Graham Platner, are you saying that you pleasure yourself in porta potties every time you go into one because it's a way of messing with people? Is that what he's saying? I'm unclear.
2: hey guys, I'm just joking publicly. I'm talking about waxing my dolphin in the public porta potties. His campaign has been built around authenticity and moral seriousness, says Mahek Cook, the commentator. If they were really jokes, why delete the post? Aha! Why delete the post if you're only joking? Oh, there's more. I've got some more for you here. And then a young Democrat, single mom, who's running for Congress. What is she doing to get you to vote for her if you live in her district in Michigan? What is she doing? Hint, it's about on the same level as this guy. But they're all Democrats. You got to keep voting Democrat, guys. We're almost there. We're so close. Keep voting Democrat. All that's next is Chris Kroc. And for Jesse Kelly, this is The Jesse Kelly Show.
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Jesse Kelly show. Chris Kroc in for Jesse Kelly. I was just asked by producer Chris, how close is Billy Joel to the Eagles? Well, that's a good question. The Eagles have, I don't know, man, between 3 and 10 songs or between, you know, that are good. But there's a lot, a troubling amount of, I can't say the word I want to say, but we'll just say wimpy songs. Low T songs. Billy Joel is an anomaly. He's different. He's so unique, individual, and talented. It's hard to say something particularly bad about him. I've never bought any of his albums, his CDs, or any digital version of anything. But there's sometimes stuff comes out. I'm like, just an unbelievable talent, obviously. That's my comment on him. Phil Collins is very similar to the Eagles in that there's some really good songs, but there's a lot of songs where it's like, what are you doing? In fact, You're No Son of Mine has to be the worst song in the world for any man to listen to. If there is a man that listens to that song and sings along with it, he has serious low T. That's a song, if it comes on and you're at that concert, you have to flee and go to the bathroom or go to get a beer. Hands down. Back to Democrat Hope in Maine, Graham Plattner, released today that he was posting on Reddit over a period of 4 years, stuff like, I love to pleasure myself in latrine, porta-potties. He likes to pleasure himself in porta-potties. And there's more. There's more. Talking about describing men's genitals that he sees descriptions of and drawings of at the military bases where he worked at. Of course, you know, he had a Nazi tattoo for years and claimed he didn't know about it. Of course, you put a tattoo on, you have no idea it's a Nazi tattoo. Yeah, nobody believes that. But don't worry. Other than that, things are pretty normal. There's a rape post. A rape post that Graham Plattner had. 2013 post he later deleted. Which he's deleted all the posts I'm talking about, which makes it okay then, right? 2013 he posted and then deleted later. People concerned about rape should not get F'd, the F word. So they wind up having sex with somebody they don't mean to. So in other words, if you get raped, it's your fault because you, were too intoxicated. That's a nice, you know, the Democrat really stand up for women's rights when they're not having trans, you know, men with the, you know what downstairs claiming to be a woman taking your daughter's, athletic achievements away. They're also busy saying that when a woman gets raped, it's their fault because they got too effed up. This is the Democrat platform right here. That and Islamists, Jew-hating, Marxist communists. What else do we have? 5 years ago, this is so much fun. I love this guy. He's so much fun to talk about. Posts 5 years ago, he described himself as a communist. See, Jesse's right. A communist, a socialist. Oh, he also had, quote, homophobic slurs and praise for military tactics used by Hamas. What's not to love? It all makes sense, doesn't it? This is like a novel. It writes itself. What a wonderful man. I'm sure he'd be a great person. Is he married? He'd be a great guy to think about for husband material, huh? Just don't get too messed up or God knows what he'll do. And don't go to places where there's porta-potties with him. All right? Okay. Don't let him have a social media account as well, please. Mm-hmm. In the meantime, we have another Democrat who's running in Michigan. Democrat congressional candidate twerking for votes. Twerking for votes. I had to type in the word twerk for whatever to look up something on this lady, and just typing the word twerk is like, what the hell is this? Is the most fake made up word twerk? What person came up with the word twerk? That's what I want to know. I need some help down here. Who came up with the word twerk? Twerk. Somebody that probably does a lot of drugs. Here we go. Shelley Campbell, a Michigan Democrat candidate running in the state's 13th district, has creative campaign strategies. The 32-year-old single mom. I'll get back to that. In a second. A 32-year-old single mom posted several TikTok videos of herself twerking
between informational posts and about her campaign. Hi, vote for me. I'm making this up. Hi, vote for me and I will twerk for you. Twerking for votes. She could have them put her on a flatbed and drive around the 13th district day and night twerking for votes. Maybe give her a little platform, a pole or something where she can twerk for votes. She danced also on her kitchen counter, calling herself a classy B-word. In one post, she proudly proclaimed, I am a C-word. In another, she filmed herself smiling to a song with lyrics such as, I've got a big fat P-word. Her strategy, twerking for votes. I've got a little bit more on this, and I have to get to the single mom. Single mom. All that next, Chris Rock, and for Jesse Kelly, The Jesse Kelly Show.

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9: I'm Jennifer Kuiper. In California, the Sandy Fire is forcing more than 30,000 people from their homes today, about 40 miles north of Los Angeles. And CBS's Matt Gutman says that's not the biggest fire burning in the state.
10: The Sandy Fire has scorched more than 1,300 acres with 5% containment. And that same wind system has fueled an even larger fire in the Channel Islands. Called the Santa Rosa Island Fire, it is threatening critically endangered species and has blackened nearly 17,000 acres, ignited when a shipwrecked sailor fired signal flares hoping to be rescued.
9: Voters have been going to the polls today for key primaries in Alabama, Georgia, Pennsylvania, Kentucky, Idaho, and Oregon. Meantime, CBS News projects Ed Gallrein wins the Republican House primary for Kentucky's 4th Congressional District, defeating incumbent GOP Congressman Thomas Massie. And CBS News projects that Andy Barr wins the Kentucky Republican Senate primary in a race to fill retiring GOP Senator Mitch McConnell's seat. President Trump has endorsed Texas Attorney General Ken Paxton over incumbent GOP Senator John Cornyn in the state's Senate runoff next Tuesday. CBS News Texas reporter Jack Fink.
11: Supporters of Ken Paxton's run for Senate were doing the Trump dance after the president announced he was backing the attorney general over four-term incumbent Senator John Cornyn in the contentious GOP primary runoff. Moments later, Paxton thanked the president at a previously scheduled rally in Allen.
12: And I'll tell you what, I'm so honored to have President Trump's endorsement. His endorsement, in my opinion, is the most significant endorsement that in my lifetime.
9: Investigators looking into a deadly shooting at the Islamic Center of San Diego says the situation could have been much worse. CBS's Lana Zak.
13: The two teenagers, 17-year-old Kane Clark and Caleb Vasquez, 18, met online and connected over their hate-filled beliefs. They approached the mosque just before noon on Monday and started shooting. The gunman came within 15 feet of 140 children inside. Two mosque members, Nadir Awad and Mansour Kazia, engaged the shooters, moving them outside. Earlier, Amin Abdullah, a security guard and father of eight, enacted lockdown protocols and took on the gunman.
9: The security guard and two other men died. The teenagers were found in a car. They had taken their own lives. President Trump says he called off a military strike set for today on Iran at the request from Gulf nation allies. Vice President J.D. Vance has told reporters what the U.S. could do if negotiations break down.
14: There's an option B. And the option B is that we could restart the military campaign to continue to prosecute the